0: community donating thousands of dollars to get them back and pedaling. Despite the setbacks, Duquesne says,
1: yeah, we learned that people have big hearts all across.
0: Tony D. Guzman, Global News.
2: One man is dead following a motorcycle crash east of Whiteshell Provincial Park. Steinbeck RCMP were called late Saturday night to the scene in the arm of Reynolds, where it looked like the driver lost control, rounding a corner, and hit the ditch with his motorcycle. A 61-year-old man from Marchand died at the scene. In Calgary, police are refocusing physical search efforts for 11-year-old Parker, who went missing from the neighborhood of Thorncliffe more than a week ago. Police say search efforts will now be focused on specific information rather than the extensive ground searches. Acting Staff Sergeant Scott Gooderson says he was in the area yesterday where Parker was last seen, and people had left bags of goldfish crackers for him and little cards in the weeds to tell him the police were there to help him.
3: These are not things that we did. These are things that the community decided to do in and of itself, which, again, I can't speak to how happy I am with the community response and how impressed I am by the amount of heart the Calgarians have put into this investigation and trying to find Parker to bring him home. Unfortunately, we still have work to do.
2: This weekend, police staged their search command post at Nose Hill Park, but cautioned that the new location does not indicate they have any reason to think Parker is there. And Ontario's premier says he's totally disgusted by gunshots fired at the U.S. consulate in Toronto. He joined Mayor Olivia Chow in vowing the people responsible will be found and held responsible. Gunshots were fired at the consulate early this morning for the second time this year. Police chased a suspect vehicle but called off the pursuit as it reached speeds of more than 140 kilometers per hour. It's 6:05.
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2: The heat warning is still in effect for southern Manitoba, including Winnipeg. We do have a risk of a thunderstorm, a small risk of a thunderstorm over the next few hours, but it'll be mainly clear the rest of the night, going down to a low of 18. Tomorrow, mix of sun and cloud and hot again, a high of 31. The Humidex will make things feel like 39 at times in the late afternoon. Wednesday, sunny, even hotter, a high of 32. And Thursday, cloudy, chance of showers with a high of 28. Right now, still 29, feeling like 35 outside 680 CJOB. The coach is in the building, Mike O'Shea, getting ready for the Blue Bombers Coaches Show. They'll talk about a tough loss against the Calgary Stampeders last week and getting set for a game against the BC Lions here in Winnipeg this Thursday. The Coaches Show is coming up next.
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7: Sorry about the wrong newscast there playing. Technical issue. It means the Coach's Show, I guess, is 2 minutes shorter than it would normally be. We'll try to make up for that. Anyway, Boston Pizza Sports Desk. The Blue Jays up 3-1 on the Nationals. They're in the bottom of the fourth. Goldeyes are up 5-0 in the bottom of the second in Kansas City. So let's get right to it. The Coach's Show. Mike and Derek starts now.
6: The voice of the Blue Bombers one-on-one with Mike O'Shea. 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
8: The Coaches Show is brought to you by DeKalb, your MVP canola seed. Mike O'Shea with us in studio, 204-780-6868, coming off the game against the Calgary Stampeders on a short week again, looking forward to the British Columbia Lions. Mike, how are you? How was day one of practice, or whatever you guys call day today? This first day of practice.
9: Yeah, it was good. Got out, ran around a little bit. It was a little shorter than normal, probably, just because this is game five in July and third short week of the month. So I'm trying to make sure we keep them fresh.
8: You seem to prioritize freshness, healthiness over over anything. Not over anything, but you know, I hope you know what I'm saying.
9: Yeah, my usual comment is still holds true is, you could give them the perfect plan. If physically they can't execute it, then it's not perfect.
8: Yeah.
9: So you got to get them fresh first, and then they've got to do their part in terms of studying, getting the extra film work that they're going to miss from having a shorter week, and make sure they do that with their teammates and then go out there and play.
8: One question before we get to the phone lines, because phone calls piling up already. BC Lions on Thursday, it's announced Caden Salter will be their quarterback. You saw a little bit of him in the preseason. Be it Rourke, be it Chase Bryce, who played last week, be it Caden Salter, that it is a different person, big deal, little deal, no deal?
9: Yeah, I mean, you have to watch him and pay attention to what style of game he likes to play. He is a little mobile. He's seemed pretty slippery. There's a play on the sideline where he, slipped under a couple tackles and tiptoed up the sideline for a first down, really, I think. So I do think he looks like the type of guy that's going to choose to escape to try and throw the ball downfield, which then extends plays. It just means you have to be cognizant of that as a defensive backfield.
8: A little extra chase for the two sack leaders, Willie Jefferson and Jake Ceresna, both tied for the league leading sacks. Huh?
9: Yeah.
8: Looking pretty good, huh? Like things are all right. There's a lot to talk about as we go on here. We will dive into the phone lines at 204-780-6868. That's also the number for your texts as well. Walter is with us. Walter, thank you for your call. You're on with the head coach, Mike O'Shea.
10: Hey, how are you guys?
9: Not bad, Walter. How are you doing?
10: Good, good. Hey, I just got a question. A couple of them quick and they'll hang up. How come they're just not, they don't seem to be ready on the first drive? They're starting games where they just can't stop, they can't tackle, or like, what? Why would it be like that? And secondly, it seems as if Nichols, he had that receiver right completely, and he just can't seem to tackle this year. And why aren't we using Brady more? Those are my three questions. You can answer them, I'll hang up, and good luck on Thursday.
8: Thank you, Walter. Appreciate your call.
9: Yeah, the Nichols, the technique is you got to wrap up. He went for a hit and Philpott sort of bounced off. You got to, he would want to do that over again and wrap his arms around the receiver's legs. The first one was, getting going. It's interesting. It's not just a play or two. We had our first nine plays were certainly not where we want them to be. And the answer to how do you change that? How do you get them going? We tried something a little different in practice today. That we'll see if it, can work. Obviously, the other thing would be making sure the guys are completely rested. Try to get them completely rested so that they feel fresh for the start of a game.
8: On the Philpott touchdown, there were three guys who had a great shot at him and probably should have brought him down. What's the feeling for coaches on the sideline? Is that's going on?
9: Yeah, I mean, that's not normal. Obviously, that's not the way our defense usually plays. It was an abnormally bad play with poor tackling, bad angles, multiple bad angles, a little bit of two-gear play, meaning guys are jogging and then sprinting when they realize that the assumption that they made about somebody else making the tackle didn't really come through. And it all adds up to, I would say a very bad play, obviously, especially to start the second half, which is, and you boil it all down again, peel it all back, however you want to describe it. At 7 minutes to go in the fourth, we're down nine and have the ball. So after all the bad things that happened,
8: you guys were within distance.
9: No doubt.
8: Yeah.
9: Yeah.
8: All right, let's welcome in Andy is with us on line number two. Andy, thank you for your call. You're on with the head coach, Mike O'Shea.
11: Yes, hi, Coach. Just a couple questions. This is more going into the bye week after this short week this week. But in terms of our roster, I know we start three Canadian receivers and a Canadian running back. I'm just wondering, is there a way to maybe nationalize one of our two import receivers to get Dorian Singer on the roster? I'm just wondering, because I know if Pokey or Tim White get injured, we don't have another American receiver on the active roster during the game. So I'm wondering if that's a possibility to nationalize one of those two players. And also, will the Bombers maybe be in the market to bring in some more experienced DBs over the bye week just to put a little pressure on? I know Evan Holm and Nichols are excellent players, but just to put a little bit more pressure on them going into that bye week. I know it's a short week, so I wishing you luck on Thursday, and I'll hang up and listen to the answer. Thanks.
8: Thanks, Andy.
9: Yeah, the idea about pressure is interesting. I think each of those guys, everybody that's playing pro sport, anybody that's playing high-level sport, puts more pressure on themselves than any other teammate could, really. You know, I think when you bring players in, you bring them in to develop them and see where they fit and see if they can, you know, step on the field at some point, you know, however, whatever the reason is. But the pressure to bring them in for pressure, I don't. And then the idea of are we making a trade or doing anything like that? No, I don't see those kind of things happening. You know, there will be a PR expansion months down the road, but prior to that, you know, you go through camp and you try to identify your guys and you keep guys on the practice roster, and then you know some guys get hurt, you bring them back, and the PR ends up moving around a little bit, but yeah. You try and keep and develop the guys you have.
8: He was asking about the receivers.
9: Pokey, yeah, nationalizing.
8: Pokey wouldn't be eligible for it because you have to complete 3 years with a team or be 5 years in the CFL. Tim White would. Could you make him a national player and then have Dorian Singer come on?
9: Then you'd have to take another American off the roster somewhere else. So, I mean, there's always a give and take. You would have to peel somebody back out of... So Sergio Castillo, Trey Vavil,
8: Michael Ayers,
9: you know, like you're talking about there's always a trade off. And I think we do a very good job of looking at the roster and trying to plan it well.
8: There's a lot to look at after losses, after games go like that, as we talked about when we were on earlier on. 52 points is the most the Bombers have allowed at a home game since 2013. So a lot of conversations, a lot of questions. What's the aftermath? What's the day after a game like that like for you? Is it like every other game, or is there something special because Calgary scored so many points?
9: Yeah, I don't know if they call that special. Like, I don't know if it's like a present where you're so excited you can't wait to open it. I'll say this, you watch the film and I watch it in a full game type of mode. So I see the special teams interlaced with the offense, interlaced with the defense, and I see the penalties as they happen, you know, time of game, where they are in the field, situational stuff. And I try to approach it that way. You know, there were some parts of the game that were really good. And there's a reason why with 7 minutes to go in the fourth, we're still within striking distance and believe we're going to do it. But there were also some just terrifically bad plays that, you know, helped cost us a game. And it's not one, it's several. With 52 points against, which is a lot, it's all three phases making sure they contribute to that. number. And I, you know, if I chuckle, it's to keep myself from crying, as the song says.
8: He is the head coach, Mike O'Shea, live with us in studio. 204-780-6868 for your calls and texts as we continue on the Coach's Show on 680 CJOB.
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8: 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Yellow-coated heat warning for southern Manitoba, including Winnipeg. In the city, risk of a thunderstorm early this evening. Looking for a low of 18. Sunny, high of 31. Humidex 39 for tomorrow. High in 32 under sunny skies on Wednesday. 60% chance of showers for Thursday. High of 28 right now. 29 feels like 35 at 680 CJOB.
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8: Coach's Show is brought to you by the DeKalb 800 Series Liberty Link Hybrids. 204-780-6868 for your texts and calls for the head coach, Mike O'Shea. Gary got in on the text line very early. Says, hi, DT and coach. Wondering if the coach could explain why we didn't run the ball more, especially after Brady's 45-yard touchdown run. Then he doesn't get a touch until 56 seconds left in the game.
9: Yeah, it's... the play caller is going to call the game as he sees fit. Through the course of the game, through all his play calls, they're charting every single piece of data they can. They're going back to all the, you know, all the information they gathered in the scouting report. And I say this, offensive coordinators are going to make the calls that they think are going to work. And I would think there were plays there that certainly could have worked, right? So... I'm not going to get into me trying to make a play call, you know,
8: yeah.
9: that's not my job. And we have hired very good coaches that do their jobs very well. And I just trust them with everything. So, Nobody, no fan, nobody calling in the show. Nobody would want to see me call a football game offensively.
8: So when you say, does that mean you're hands off in the course of that 60 minutes? Like it's
9: no, there's certain times when there's a clock involved that I, you know, chime in on what we're doing, if we're going for it on third down. I mean, those last two turnovers on downs, that's me. You know, that's me saying, hey, we're going for it. I'm not punting here. Like
8: the third and 21. Yeah.
9: You know, like you can punt and then you're left with the idea of what's the percentage, you know, what are the numbers say if you're attempting third and 21 compared to trying to get an onside kick? You know, I mean, that's really what you're looking at. I don't have those numbers in front of me, but
8: yeah, third and 21 hasn't been converted in the last 11 years. I went back and looked it up. Yeah.
9: Yeah. So whatever. Yeah, it's I would say it's almost six of one, half dozen of the other, although there'd been more onside kicks converted, obviously.
8: Yeah.
9: But the percentage is extremely low also.
8: Yeah, yeah. Kicks the other team expects are about 15% the last decade or so. Sure. So yeah. It's not a great situation to get yourself into. Let's go to Terry. This is a good situation. We get Terry on line number three. Terry, thanks for your call. You're on with the head coach, Mike O'Shea.
0: Hello, Mike.
9: How you doing, Terry?
0: I sit behind the players' bench on the west side, been there for since the stadium opened. Is there not a rule as far as taunting? All I saw all game was Calgary number one just taunting the bench and the players and everything else. And to me, it's kind of disgusting. I was just wondering if there's a rule to give them a penalty or whatever, because I saw the refs walking them away from the bench all the time.
9: Yeah. I mean, I think that's part of his game. And you know, to be completely honest, I'm sure some of our players might have been engaged with him too, which is not, I don't find that very pleasing either. But
0: yeah,
9: you know, I think if it's there is a line that can't be crossed, and he didn't cross it. There are penalties for that, but there is a definite line and definitely things that need to be said for that flag to come out. So I don't really worry about it. It's a little bit of gamesmanship. So that guy's a good player now too. I'm not saying that gives him carte blanche to do whatever he wants, but
0: yeah,
9: I prefer the idea of don't wake the sleeping bear.
0: Okay, fair enough. Yeah, I saw him walking on the field. He elbowed one of the players on the way back. That kind of stuff. To me, that's cheap. But
9: yeah.
0: All right. Yep. Okay. Thanks for answering the question.
9: No problem.
8: Presumably talking about Calgary defensive end Clarence Hicks in that circumstance. Number one, he's a good player.
9: He's a very good player.
8: He's a very, very good player. He's not a big guy, but man, he's a heck of a player. Cal is on the text line. He says, why do we line up middle linebacker 33? He means Tony Jones at defensive end when our rookie Gatkuth is a defensive end and had two back-to-back great plays for losses.
9: Yeah, I think my suggestion would be to not label guys with positions. And then the deeper part of that conversation is when you are an offensive line and you label guys with certain positions, when they move and line up somewhere else, you have to account for them as that's their position. And now it changes how the offensive line sees their protection, how they count the defensive players, and how they adjust to it. So you're making them communicate, you're making them use calls they might not normally use, and you're putting them in a bind saying, is that the middle linebacker or is that the defensive end? So that's the answer. And I think to make everything easier for people listening, I wouldn't get caught up in what they're labeled as on a website or on a broadcast.
8: Try to figure out who is the safety is a challenge. I don't have the time to do that.
9: Then you're asking, once again, you're asking offensive coordinators and quarterbacks and centers to do that.
8: Yeah.
9: And
8: with Willie Jefferson hovering over top of them, right?
9: And that's, there is benefit to that.
8: Yeah. Tony Jones, the linebacker in question, now the CFL leader in tackles for the 2026
9: season. There's method to the madness.
8: There's
9: method to the madness.
8: There's a lot coming. I just debate what to call it. We'll talk about that during the break as we have the news on the other side and then plenty more of your texts and calls as we continue with Mike O'Shea. It's the Coach's Show on 680 CJOB.
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5: Global News at 7:30, I'm Kevin Hirschfield. As Manitoba's hepatitis A outbreak grows, the province has expanded eligibility for the vaccine for the fourth time this year. Now people of all ages can get immunized for free if they live in an Indigenous community, have household visitors from one, or travel to one regularly. Medical Officer of Health, Dr. Devinder Singh, says the scale of the infection has become concerning.
6: The reason we've expanded the eligibility this broad, which is, you know, quite a broad program for something like a hepatitis A vaccine, is to try to get ahead of the outbreak.
5: The outbreak was declared last April, the first major outbreak in the province since the 80s. The virus can cause a liver infection with symptoms including vomiting and diarrhea. Well, no one was seriously hurt after an armed and barricaded incident turned into a fire and evacuation at a Sherbrooke Street apartment block. Police say a tenant had been assaulted late Friday evening and she went to an on-site security officer for help. He went to the suite in question and was threatened with a knife. Both managed to get out and call police. Now, a number of units responded and there was an armed and barricaded standoff until a fire was set inside the suite. The building filled with smoke and the two dozen tenants inside were forced to evacuate and none of them were hurt. The tactical support team went into the burning suite and took a suspect into custody. A 24-year-old man is facing a variety of charges. He was treated for minor injuries. The female victim declined medical attention, and one officer was assessed for smoke inhalation but did not have to go to hospital. News on the hour, on the half, and when it breaks on 680 CJOB.
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8: We have a risk of a thunderstorm apparently tonight, a low of 18. Tomorrow, sunny and high of 31. Sunny and 32 Wednesday. Good chance of showers and 28 on Thursday. 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
8: Quick check of the Boston Pizza Sports Desk. The Blue Jays holding on to a 3-2 lead in Washington through five innings of play. Well, the Goldeyes at the division-leading Kansas City Monarchs are up 9-0 in the third. How about that? All right, back to the coach's show now with Derek Taylor and Mike O'Shea.
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9: The Coach's Show brought to you by the DeKalb 400 Series All-Star Canola Hybrids. 204-780-6868 with the head coach, Mike O'Shea. We got a whole lineup on the phone, so let's go to Richard on line number one. Richard, thank you for your call and for hanging with us through the news. You're on with the head coach.
10: Good evening, guys. I hope you're doing well. I just got one comment, one question. Going through the game there last week, I'm not going to say what was wrong or what had happened.

0: And it was, I think Calgary played very well, and it was just kind of unfortunate that Drew couldn't seem to get his swagger on. I was just wondering what is the biggest hurdle? What does the coach think the biggest hurdle that a new quarterback, not new, I mean, I know he's a seasoned man, but what coming into a new offense like that, what's the biggest hurdle he's got to face? And is it just practice? Is it just luck? Is it just getting that rhythm with the guys? And my quick comment, just to put it out into the ethos, gold jerseys. So we could just, people could think about gold jerseys.
1: Oh, Richard, right where I itch with that last one. Yes, absolutely. Gold jerseys.
2: Yeah, having not played quarterback since grade 9, I would have a hard time answering that. I think knowing getting that comfort level with your teammates, with your receiving core would be important. And then, obviously, in any game, the OC and the quarterback getting in rhythm, you know, having Tommy and the quarterbacks get into a rhythm, you know. That's what OCs always talk about. I gotta get them into a rhythm. I gotta get them going, right? So those are two things that I think would be important. But I don't know, if you're to stand back there in practice and stand in that spot, it's I can see why it's challenging.
1: I can imagine. What gives you confidence that Drew Brown, if he's a starter on Thursday, can play with 4 picks this last game? I mean, I counted 5 dropped ones in the Ottawa game. Like, it's been a rough couple games for Drew in the offense.
2: Yeah, I've seen him do it. You know, when he was here last, he had like 14, I don't know, what was his number?
1: It was the one season was 9 touchdowns, no interceptions.
2: Yeah, so I've seen him do it. He'll get there.
1: All right, let's go to line number 2. We welcome in Keith on line 2. Keith, thanks for your call. You're on with the head coach, Mike O'Shea.
3: Hey, good evening, guys. Coach.
1: Oh, Keith, we've lost you a little bit. I'm going to put you on hold, and hopefully Tamana can hook you back up. But we lost your connection a little bit there. But hopefully Tamana can get that set up. We'll go to John on line number 3. Hey, John, thanks for your call. You're on with the head coach, Mike O'Shea.
4: Hi, guys. Are you there?
1: We're there. Oh, sorry, John. Yeah, go ahead.
4: Okay. When you were talking about nationalizing a player earlier in the show, I was wondering, say in the last 20 years or since you were a player coach, how is the competitiveness or talent level of Canadian players versus U.S. players? Has that changed or closed or anything? Or I know it's a hockey nation, so I was just wondering how, as far as football goes, if it's become more competitive or...
2: Yeah, all-time high. I mean, there's evidence all around the number of Canadians playing NCAA, the talent level coming out of the U sports, the number of Canadians in all leagues. Yeah, just recently, just the other day, the number 2 running back in all of the states is a high school kid from Canada, from Quebec, right? So,
4: I saw Brady play when he was at UND. I don't know if it was his first or second year. I saw one great. I was obviously really impressed with him.
2: Yeah, I'd say Canadian football talent across North America is at an all-time high.
4: And then what would the university sports in Canada, what if they were comparable to U.S. universities, what division would be 1, 2, 3, or what would you call it?
2: Yeah, I wouldn't even try to compare it, honestly. I wouldn't. Okay. But I know a Taylor Elgersma-led Wilfrid Laurier Hawks would beat a lot of teams wherever.
1: John, thanks for being with us.
4: Thank you.
1: Appreciate your call at 204-780-6868. There was an era where we had Tim Tindale in the NFL going, oh, it's Tim Tindale. Now there's Canadians all over the NFL. Yes. Canadians in every position in the Canadian Football League as well. It seemed like it used to be quite tight of you guys are these spots and that's all, but now they're everywhere.
2: I played for a number of years against Tim Tindale. That was not fun.
1: College? Or
2: University.
1: Okay. Yeah. All right, yeah, he was, I feel like he was a Western guy, was that?
2: He was.
1: Okay, I'm not mistaken, but remember him, Buffalo Blue and Gold, because those of us who didn't see Reuben Mays, we got to see Tim Tindale and go, Canadian, I like it. Brian is with us on line number 4. Brian, thank you for your call. You're on with the head coach, Mike O'Shea.
5: The two-point conversion shootout, but I realized there wasn't enough time, so I'll talk about today. I have a comment and a question. So I realized it's great for the winning team, but not so great for the losing team. And another caller said that it wouldn't be fair for the losing team. And when I think about the NHL, they have like a regulations win and an overtime regulation overtime win and a shootout win. And those ones are the first ones in the tiebreaker scenario.
1: Mm.
5: So Mike, I was wondering, like, how does something like that get introduced to the rules committee if they want to do something similar?
1: Yeah, the overtime shootout that's new this year. You guys played it in Ottawa, yeah.
2: Yeah, I think we missed the first part of the comment or question. But basically, we are gathered together as a rules committee, and the commissioner says, no ties this year, figure it out. Well, it was pretty exciting, I got to admit. I can't remember. I probably, just being the type of guy I am, I probably voted. I can't remember what I voted, but I would have been more of a status quo. I wouldn't have been so worried about ties, to tell you the truth. But now that we've been through one shootout and we're not whether we're successful or not, I think it was pretty exciting for the fans.
5: Okay. Thank you.
1: Thanks, Brian. Appreciate you calling at 204-780-6868. On that, when the commissioner mentioned it, I thought, well, there'd been four ties in the CFL in a decade, or I think it's maybe five since 2009. I was curious why they concerned about it. Having lived through it, heard the players react to it, they loved it. You guys winning probably helps that too.
2: Yeah, but I'm sure.
1: They absolutely loved it. He mentioned two-point converts. I wanted to ask you, in this game against Calgary, you guys scored a touchdown down 19.
2: Yep.
1: Which
2: it's too early at that point. We discussed it. I just think there's lots of time left. You'd go 2 point and have to go another 2 point and kick a field goal. So you would go four times in the end zone and one field goal, which is certainly one way of doing it. I just think there was lots of game left. There was, more than a full quarter, right? It was the end of the third. So there was
1: 46 seconds of the third. Yeah.
2: Yeah.
1: So instead of 8-8-3, you're then committing to go 7-7-7 or whatever it might be in that circumstance.
2: Yeah, but there's still lots of football to be played, and you would hope that you were going to shut them out, but that wasn't probably realistic.
1: Yeah.
2: Either, so
1: you say something interesting. You said four times in the end zone there.
2: Yeah, you got a two-point convert is you got to score a touchdown on third down and three.
1: Essentially, yeah. It's interesting the way, because we think of it as touchdown, convert, but four times in the end zone. Yeah.
2: Yeah, you got to get to the end zone four times.
1: It's interesting. I just think in the moment, I thought, well, Sergio can hit it from the moon. It buys you time in those late game scenarios if you happen to get to 8-8-3, right?
2: Yep.
1: Because he can hit from the 55, let's say, with 63 yards, whatever the wind was that day. He's hit from a mile out there.
2: Yep.
1: But you go for the one, and you now take 8-8-3 out of play. I hope people know I'm not throwing too many numbers around too fast for folks listening. But you did the same thing in the playoffs last year, so it's
2: always
1: unexpected.
2: A discussion. It's always a discussion, and there's always, to me, a timing element to it. And it's always something we revisit after and talk about.
1: Yeah. All right, let's go on to Harry is with us on Line 5. Harry, thanks for your call. You're on with the head coach, Mike O'Shea.
6: Good evening, coach.
2: How you doing? Harry.
6: I think it's Derek.
1: Yes, sir.
6: Okay. I hear you in the background. Michael Shea, did you hear me? Remember me, Harry, from 3 years ago? I made that prediction to you.
2: Harry, I've been, I don't know. Have you called in yet this year? I think this is your first time calling this year.
6: 3 years ago, I predicted.
2: Yeah. Yes, you did.
6: I told you at the end of the year, you guys are going to go 5-1. You did. 3 years ago, and went to the Grey Cup, but sorry, lost. That was Harry.
2: Yep. What do you got for us this year, Harry?
6: Last time I talked to you, coach.
2: What do you got for us this year?
6: This year? Well, I'm going to ask you, if you don't mind answering it, you probably won't. You're going to start this kid on Thursday?
1: The quarterback kid?
2: I'm going to start all the kids.
6: Pardon?
1: Which kid are you talking about, Harry? The quarterback kid?
6: Yeah.
2: Yeah, of course.
1: Taylor Ogresma.
2: Yeah. No, Drew done? Brown. No.
6: Oh, Drew played with Santa Claus. He wanted the ball. He would take it.
1: Oh, Harry, that's very hard.
6: I understand. Feel that. And you know what? And you 3 years ago when you said it, and you, And I predicted it, and it happened.
1: You did, that's
6: and
1: right.
6: The last thing you said to me, Coach, was, I love your positive thinking. Then I'm a positive bomber, big time.
2: I appreciate you calling, Harry.
1: Yes, yeah, Harry, very much appreciate you giving us a call at 204-780-6868. We will take a break. Plenty more to come with the head coach on the other side. It's the Coach's Show on 680 CJLB.
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1: 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Yellow-coated heat warning for southern Manitoba, including Winnipeg. Looking for a low of 18 tonight. Risk of a thunderstorm this evening. Mix of sun and cloud tomorrow. 31-degree high, 39 the Humidex. 32 on Wednesday. Cloudy with a chance of showers on Thursday with a high of 28. Right now down to 27. Feels like only 34 at 680 CJOB.
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1: Coaches Show brought to you by DeKalb. We're going to be your number one seed. 204-780-6868 is your line to the head coach, Mike O'Shea. Question I had for you, Mike, during the game. Third and six from your own, gosh, I want to get the yardage right. I don't have it in front of me. Forgive me. 3rd and 6 with 5.5 minutes to go. You decided to punt the ball away.
2: What were we, down 9?
1: Down 9. Down 2 scores at that point. And the moment I thought, okay, they can't punt here, and you guys punted, what leads you to punt in that spot?
2: I got 2 timeouts plus the 3-minute warning, which is a true timeout now. So we got lots of time. You're counting on your defense to stop them anyway, you know. So we have more time now than we used to in that regard, right? With a 35-second clock, now it's not I keep on using the term 47. It's not a 47-second clock anymore. It's it's a 35 instead of a 42, a 47, a 51, whatever it is. It's a quicker game. So, yeah, and with an extra timeout also. Now with a 3-minute warning, which is a true timeout. So I don't feel down 9 at that time that we're under that kind of pressure.
1: The one thing in that moment I wonder if you leave yourself enough outs in that circumstance. Like if Calgary scores, you're now behind it a little more, right? Do you have to pitch a shutout from that point once you decide to punt?
2: I guess if they got a field goal, we went back down 12, I think, at that point, which is...
1: Yeah. Same situation, right? Two touchdowns still, yeah.
2: Yeah, I don't...
1: Or 2 scores, pardon me.
2: 2 scores, I don't... Yeah, I understand you could get behind it like that and run out of time. You are counting on, once again, you're counting on a stop. You'd like it to be quickly, but I'm also more inclined to use my timeouts prior to the 3-minute warning when you can really affect, when you can save 35 seconds, let's say.
1: Right.
2: You know,
1: As opposed to only 20 seconds after the 2-minute warning, 3-minute warning.
2: And, you know, you're more in control when you have the ball at that point, right? And that's when you could really save. You're saving, like you said, 15 seconds a snap, play. So, there are some ideas that you could get behind it. If they scored a touchdown now, you'd be down 9, 16?
1: Yeah, you're 17. Down 2 twos, yeah.
2: Yeah, yeah.
1: Yeah, there's always something to talk about. And yep. I love math so much. You can see the smile on my face. I love math so much. I love that Robert is nice enough to hang out with us on the line. Robert, thanks for your patience. You're on with the head coach, Mike O'Shea.
18: Coach O'Shea, are you going to bring the Bombers this week? We did not have the Bombers. They did not know how to tackle. They were just sort of grabbed. They were not our defense. Was way out of position, allowing long bombs by Calgary, and we did not play Bomber football. And as far as Drew is concerned, I think he was trying to rush things with all those interceptions. That's absolutely terrible. And it was a disgrace to watch that game. And our guys... We're not playing Bomber football and letting Calgary take their lead. And if they don't get their act in line, even though BC is way lower than us, we're going to lose to BC. They've got to start to play. And I realize you've had a very short week. But what are you going to do about getting our guys to grab properly?
1: Bob, let's let Coach answer that one.
2: If you're talking specifically about the tackling, there's honestly not much you can do at this level. You can only really tackle stationary bags or sort of form tackle and wrap up, in practice. You need to work on your feet, but the actual practicing of a full-on tackle is just non-existent in pro football anymore. Or in really major college football anymore, really. We certainly didn't play our best in all three phases. I try to remain positive with some of the really good things we did and how we were still in it near the end. And then, yeah, we gave it up and it turned out to be ugly. But we'll make sure the right guys show up in this one.
1: Bob, thanks for your call at 204-780-6868. Keith is back with us. Keith, we had a little trouble with you the last time. Thanks for calling back.
19: Yeah, no problem. Hey, Coach, quick question for you. At any point in that game, and please be honest with me, did you ever consider giving Taylor some reps? Because Drew was having an off night. It wasn't his night. I love the guy. I love the acquisition, but I think we could have steered the ship away from the iceberg, you know. And I'm a big Brady guy. Give him the ball. I love watching a pissed off Brady. He runs the ball like he would have ran that ball down Calgary's throat and sent Dickinson home with his tail between his legs.
20: Duly noted.
1: Thanks, Keith. Much appreciated. Did you think about giving Taylor Algorithm some run in that game?
2: You know, that's one of those things. You're really hard pressed to switch quarterbacks, I find, in the middle of a game. You got a guy who's gone through the one day of practice we had that took all the reps. It would be very difficult to do that.
1: Right. Let's go to, we've got Tammy with us on line 4. Tammy, I got about 90 seconds left. You're on with the head coach, Mike O'Shea.
21: Coach, I don't know if you can hear me very well. This isn't a question. This is a message. Thursday against the BC Lions, run the football. I don't know if Tommy Condell listens to this. I hope he does. Thomas Condell, run the football. If you're up at any point or if you're down by a possession or less, run the damn football. Come the fourth quarter, you run it. BC, they see Brady Oliveira coming. They're not going to want to tackle him. Run the damn football. Use your best player.
22: Thank you.
1: All right, Tommy with a distinct pro Brady Oliveira agenda for Tommy. His 45-yard touchdown run was Tommy Condell today pointed receivers mauling guys downfield. The hole open, that was a heck of a play all the way. Like, as Tommy pointed out, all 12 guys made that a hell of a run.
2: Yeah, that's how you get explosive runs. You have to have the receivers downfield blocking, and they did a great job. The initial hole was there and wide, and Brady made a very nice cut at the end to evade the guy behind him, and whoever was in front of him blocking, you know, he sort of trapped the defender on that side, probably the corner, the wide field corner or whatever it was. So, it was extremely well executed and well blocked, and absolutely, for a run to go that far, the receivers have to be working their tails off.
1: Yeah, the longest run of Brady's career in that game, hoping for even more when the Bombers host the BC Lions on Thursday. 7:30 kickoff. The pregame show starts at 5. 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
10: Global News at 8 o'clock, I'm Kevin Hirschfield. They were cycling across Canada for men's mental health when they unexpectedly had to hit the brakes in Winnipeg. Tony DeGuzman is more on how Winnipeggers came together to help get the pair back on the road.
11: The one thing two charity cyclists needed the most, gone. Val Duquesne and Thomas Clark's bikes were stolen from the back of their car Friday morning downtown.
12: At first I was like, oh, did we leave them at the place we're staying? I was like, no, we brought them with us. So I like started to like go quicker and run towards it. And then I realized like, they're actually gone.
11: When they clicked what happened, the pair were already close to halfway through their trek from Nova Scotia to BC. After their crushing realization, they quickly saw a different side of Winnipeg, the community donating thousands of dollars to get them back and pedaling. Despite the setbacks, Duquesne says,
13: yeah, we learned that people have big hearts all across.
11: Tony DeGuzman, Global News.
10: The province is expanding a flood recovery program to include more communities hammered by massive flooding over the last couple of months. Major flood events saw three separate disaster financial assistance programs launched, as well as the one-time Manitoba flood recovery program to help those in places that were particularly hard hit and who may not have qualified for the DFA programs. The communities added to the MFRP list include Dauphin and its surrounding RM, as well as municipalities like Mossy River, Ethelbert, Grandview, Lakeshore, Rossburn, and Riding Mountain West, among others. Well, everyone can play their part in cracking down on dangerous street racing in Winnipeg. That's according to police following a dangerous incident over the weekend. Some cars were driving as fast as 200 kilometers an hour on the Disraeli Freeway early Sunday morning. And Inspector Helen Peters with the Police Traffic Division says if you see it, report it.
14: We have a duty to our community to ensure that our roads are as safe as possible. So I would encourage those people who are aware of specific times and days of the week where you might be witnessing or hearing people racing, please let us know. Please reach out to us because we will target those areas.
10: An arrest was made following the Disraeli incident. And Manitobans are being asked to roll up their sleeves this summer. The Canadian Blood Services says blood inventories have fallen by nearly 20% since June 1st, well below the usual seasonal slowdown. The organization's Brett Lawrence explains what is used when you donate blood.
0: Red blood cells, which are used in several emergency situations like a car accident or a cancer treatment, the shelf life is about 42 days. Platelets is about a week, and then plasma can be frozen for about a year. 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
10: Both new and returning donors in Manitoba are urged to book an appointment to help replenish supplies before the upcoming August long weekend. You can book at blood.ca. 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
16: Apparently, I don't know if I believe the forecast. I look out the window, it seems pretty clear, but apparently there is a thunderstorm risk tonight and a low of 18. Tomorrow, sunny and humid, 31, humid next 39, sunny and 32 Wednesday. Chance of showers and 28 on Thursday. Currently 27, feels like 34 at CJOB.
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16: 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Not much to update at the Boston Pizza Sports Desk, but at least there's actually baseball. There are some Mondays where there's nothing. Jays are up 3-2 after 7. Max Scherzer makes his perhaps final start in Washington. Former Nat goes 2 2/3, gives up 4 hits, 3 walks, but only gives up 1 run and strikes out 4. As yes, the Jays trying to salvage something with a week to go before the trade deadline. Also, the Winnipeg Goldeyes were up 9-0 on the Kansas City Monarchs. It's now 9-6 in the top of the fifth, so things are getting a little bit tight there. All right, we're going to do something a little different here for a couple reasons. One, we don't normally have people in the studio to join us, but two, be perfectly transparent, we don't do a lot of water polo coverage on the CJOB Sports Show, but that's going to change right now because Jaden Del Campo is here. He has been selected to Canada's under-19 national water polo team and is going to go to Brazil to represent his country at the end of September, and he joins us now in studio. Jaden, thanks for making the trip down here.
17: Hi, thanks for having me.
16: All right, so let's just start with the basics. How did you get involved in water polo?
17: I started playing when I was 4 years old because I started playing when I was four. My parents just saw some water polo kind of training or lessons going on at Cindy Klassen. And my family also has a long background with water polo. So my grandpa started playing water polo in Cuba, and he eventually became a goalie for the men's national team. Later on, he started coaching with the national team, and he became an international referee and trained at many kind of Pan American tournaments and events like that.
16: So were you initially hooked, like, right away? Was the love for water polo in your blood, I guess?
17: I mean, I was kind of thrown into the deep end.
16: Literally?
17: At 4 years old, like, thrown into the deep end. I had a floaty belt on, and I wasn't very comfortable with the water, and I didn't like all the water getting splashed into my face, and people kind of pushing me around and stuff. So I didn't really love it until I was around 8 years old, because then I was like, okay, I know how to swim pretty decently. I can use my legs like well, and I really enjoy it because I see that I'm getting better and stuff like that.
16: So I think what most people know, if they know anything about water polo from maybe seeing it every 4 years at the Olympics, is that it is very physical.
17: Yeah.
16: So you start when you're 8. Was it already physical, or did that sort of happen later? Because, like, if you play hockey, there's some bumping into each other at a younger age, but it's really once you get in your teenage years that it gets really physical. What was it like for water polo?
17: No, definitely wasn't as physical when I started. Everything felt physical. Just if somebody had a hand on me and I didn't really know how to tread water super well, it just felt super physical. But no, definitely nothing close to the level that I'm playing now. And even the level that I'm playing now compared to what I was playing in high school, huge difference in physicality and kind of like strength in your opponents and just grabbing and pushing and pulling and all that stuff.
18: So what do you have to train to become good at water polo? Is it a lot of time in the water? Is it a lot of time in the weight room? Is it a mixture?
17: It's definitely a mixture. The weight room absolutely helps with just like physical strength and maybe endurance, but mostly in the water, you train your swimming, your speed, conditioning, of course. You have to have really, really strong egg beater.
18: Which is what?
17: So egg beater is it's just the motion that you do with your legs so that you can stay afloat, so you can tread water.
18: Because how deep is the water where you're playing?
17: It's the regulation is just so that you can't touch the ground.
18: Okay.
17: So I would say it's a good 3 meters, 2 meters.
18: Okay.
17: 2 meters, I would say. So,
18: yeah, you're not touching.
17: Yeah, no.
18: Okay. So this is something that has taken a long time for you to, I'm sure, just is it one of the things the more you do it, the more you get used to it sort of thing?
17: Absolutely. Yeah.
18: All right. So do you have any like war stories, horror stories of getting grabbed and pushed and pulled and all that stuff under the water?
17: Yes. Yeah, I definitely have a lot. Like one time I was trying to get racing to get a ball against an opponent. And then the other opponent's teammate pulled me back from my, because in water polo, obviously there's no jerseys because we're in the water, of course. So what we wear instead is this cap on our head that we can tie strings around our chin so it stays on us. Just to kind of tell everybody what team we are on or what our number is. So somebody on the other team grabbed my cap and yanked it back and then yanked my head back with it. And I did almost like a backwards flip in the water. I hate because the guy was super strong.
18: Is anything illegal?
17: Yes. Yeah. Okay. Like for instance, that would be something super illegal. Because the ref didn't really see it or he didn't want to call anything. But yeah,
18: so it's illegal, but it didn't get penalized.
17: Yeah.
18: Okay.
17: Because only so much the ref can see at once.
18: But is there just one ref?
17: There's two.
18: Okay.
17: But yeah, so you just really aren't allowed to prevent anybody from swimming. So the rules in water polo is there's a minor foul, which is like pretty normal. If somebody has the ball and you just kind of pull them and they let go of it, minor foul, and then they just get a quick free throw. And then there's the major foul. So a major foul can be if you do like a super aggressive movement or a super aggressive foul, or just simply preventing somebody from moving is a major foul. So when you get a major foul called against you, you have to swim to the we have a penalty box in water polo just like hockey.
18: Okay.
17: And you have to swim there and sit in the penalty box for 18 seconds.
18: That's not very long.
17: Yeah, it's not very long, but it's just enough time because in water polo we have a 30 second shot clock, right? So you have 30 seconds to swim all the way up the 25 meter pool and kind of get a shot off, right? So if one team earns an exclusion, they get their one opponent kicked out, they're going to go 6-on-5 for 18 seconds.
18: And what would you say the success rate is of, I guess, a quote-unquote power play in water polo?
17: Yeah, that's exactly what we call it, power play. The most ideal conversion rate would be 60 to 70%.
18: So a lot. If you go to the penalty box, the other team's probably scoring.
17: Yes.
18: Okay.
17: I mean, yeah, obviously sometimes, like I've played games where we've had like a 10% conversion rate.
18: Yeah.
17: Because like per game, you can have a good 10 to 12 power plays per game, like for your team.
18: Right.
17: Okay. Because especially now, they've been changing the rules a lot where kickouts can come more often because the refs just want to kind of make the game more interesting and have more goals
18: okay
17: happen.
18: So is this something that you always knew you could go far with? At what point did you know you were good?
17: Well, I mean, I always kind of had a drive to keep working and keep progressing. When I was in the ninth grade, before I would travel, because after COVID, like when I was in middle school, COVID hit, I wasn't able to travel like around Canada and like compete at a national level. So I was just competing here in Winnipeg, and I thought I was like, okay, I think I might be like one of the best players in Canada. But then I go to this national stage with all the other Canadian clubs, and I realize I'm like, okay, like I have a lot to work on. And I always like knew that I have so much to work on, and I just want to be the best version of myself. I don't ever want to kind of compare myself to other people, because I know that really, like, it's not about them, it's about myself. And if I want to get on the national team, since I was in the ninth grade, it has been my goal to make an age group national team or senior men's national team one day. And I like had doubts the past like couple of years, because there's been like a couple teams that I haven't been selected to or even like in the conversation for. And I kind of just knew, like, I think I just have to keep working hard. And it worked out. I mean,
18: you're going to Brazil in a couple months.
17: Yeah. So I'm really excited. It came with a lot of like consistency, lots of reps. I was very determined also to get a spot in a college roster and getting a good athletic scholarship. Is I had to travel around. Like I moved to BC for a good 4 months to train with clubs there, because Manitoba isn't really the biggest province for water polo in Canada. Hasn't been huge a lot lately. And my goal is to really grow it. But in order to do that, I had to learn from kind of other coaches and other clubs, other play styles. So that's why I went to BC for half of my senior year. I went for a semester. And I came back and I felt like, oh, a lot better. And I was able to talk to some college coaches, and I was able to get a spot on the McKendree men's water polo team in Southern Illinois.
18: So that's a Division II school, and now you're going to be going to Brazil. I understand that you raised a lot of money to cover the cost of going, because you had to do that yourself. What, $10,000?
17: Yes, yeah. Water Polo Canada is charging the athletes to compete, and like we kind of knew it was going to be pricey, but we didn't know it was going to be that pricey. And I was thinking, okay, well, you know.
18: Were you thinking that I might not be able to go?
17: I was thinking that, because I was saying, okay, like, you know, it's hard to get a full ride on water polo, right? So I still got to pay for tuition. And now they're asking me to pay to go to Brazil. And I didn't want to be able to pay that money, right? So I didn't want to pay that money. So that's why I was thinking, I was like, okay, if I start kind of fundraising, I feel like I'd be able to raise at least half of the money and I can pay off the rest. And then my mom said, like, okay, but why do you just want to limit yourself, right? And you know, I took that seriously, and I was like, okay, you're right. We're going to try and go for $10,000. And then you know what we did? So I promoted it on social media, and I have a lot of like friends and family that were able to promote it as well. So since my dad's Cuban, there's this we're part of this Cuban community called Friends of the Cuban Arts, and there was lots of people there that were helping promote, donating, and that raised at least 40% of all funds. And the Vortex and Manitoba Water Polo community has also kind of helped raise a lot of money through their their programs as well.
18: Last question for you. What's it going to be like to represent your country?
17: Wow. It's been a dream of mine for, like I said, the past 4 years. So, and also being one of the first Manitoban athletes to go on a national water polo team for the past I would say almost 20 years.
18: Wow.
17: So right now, there's another Manitoba water polo athlete. She's playing on the 16U women's national team in Croatia right now. So we're the first two in almost two decades.
18: In your lifetime.
17: Yes. And to do that is really big, not just for myself, but also for Manitoba water polo. It's been a goal of mine to kind of like grow the sport in Manitoba and kind of like make us really like really, really competitive program so that other parts of Canada would kind of like
18: notice,
17: you know. I want to put us back on the map. So that's why we're also coming to start like new programs in Manitoba. There's one in Selkirk, Red River Water Polo. I coached the provincial program this summer.
18: Okay.
17: Yeah, and I went to Montreal coaching them, and it was a great experience. It was 15 and under boys and girls, and I've been coaching since I was about 15 or 16 years old, and really I just want to kind of grow the sport too, not just in Manitoba, but in all of Canada and all of the world, kind of just so everybody can kind of get the same kind of experience that I did, because I feel like water polo is not just a sport, but since it's kind of a very difficult team-oriented sport, it's super physically and mentally demanding. So I feel like if you can kind of handle playing water polo, you can handle like almost any kind of job in the future.
18: Well, thanks for coming in. Wish you the best of luck with everything. We'll be sure to track your progress as you go along here.
17: Thank you so much for having me. Really appreciate everything.
18: That is Jaden Del Campo, who is, yes, going to represent Canada at the under-19 national team at the Pan American Championship in September. We'll take a break and get you caught up on the CEBL after a busy weekend. Check out where the Sea Bears sit in the standings going into the final week of the season.
9: 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The Winnipeg Blue Bombers have won their last four meetings in a row versus the BC Lions, and 14 of the last 17, including playoffs.
19: 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I'm Derek Taylor, and Thursday afternoon, our broadcast crew will assemble in the Princess Auto Stadium tailgate party zone for the Olympic Builders pregame show at about 5:15. 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
9: 680 CJOB weather.
18: Partly cloudy, clearing this evening, and a low of 18. Sunny and humid. 31 is the high tomorrow with a humidex of 39. Sunny and 32 Wednesday. Cloudy, chance of showers, and 28 Thursday. It is 25 at CJOB. Regular season in the CEBL wraps up a week from today. Eight of the league's 10 teams have just two games remaining. Two of them have three left. Only one has been eliminated so far. Let's figure out what's left to decide here. We start with the Sea Bears. Now they factor into all this. Winnipeg suddenly is losing home games. They had an 8-1 home record at one point. They had a horrid fourth quarter and a loss to Vancouver Thursday, and then fell short again Saturday, 88-86 to the Brampton Honey Badgers. Teddy Allen led the way with 29 points, but he got teed up in the third quarter. It gave him four fouls. He left for a while, didn't score again. And Xavier Moon had to carry the load, winding up with 28 points. But the Canadians continued to struggle. Isaiah Osborne, just 4 points on 2 of 9 shooting. The bench also had 12 points on 4 of 21 shooting. So what does the loss mean to the playoff race? Well, not a lot, really. Even though Vancouver beat the Mamba Saturday night and sit at 14-8 to Winnipeg 13-7, the Sea Bears will still probably have a shot to win the West. If Vancouver loses tomorrow in Montreal, which they probably won't, or Winnipeg beats Ottawa at home Friday, then Sunday's showdown between the Sea Bears and Bandits in BC will decide who finishes first and who finishes second in the West, because the Sea Bears would win the tiebreaker if they end up even with Vancouver in the standings. Winning out will accomplish that task. Now, if you've been listening to Sea Bears basketball on CGOB, you've heard us talk about how the Calgary Surge might be the team nobody wants to play in the playoffs. They started 0-10, won 7 of their next 11, including 3 wins over the Bandits and 2 over the Sea Bears. But a 100-89 loss in Edmonton last night eliminated them from playoff contention. So we know that Vancouver and Winnipeg will be 1-2 in some order, and Saskatoon and Edmonton will be 3-4 in some order. Stingers are a game and a half back right now. Mamba still have an extra game to play. And the two teams play each other, with Edmonton holding the tiebreaker at the moment. So we're still not in trials here. Saskatoon most likely third, but still not locked in. We do know that regardless of whether Winnipeg is first or second, they will have a home semifinal game next Thursday, August 6th at 7:30 p.m. on CGOB. The East, by the way, a mess, total mess. Scarborough a mile ahead of everyone at 18-4. They'll be the one seed. They've clinched home court through the playoffs, including the championship if they make it. But then Brampton is second at 10-11. Niagara a half game back at 10-12. A game up on Ottawa and Montreal, who are both 9-13. One of those teams will miss the playoffs. We don't know who yet. Lots to work out over the final week. Ottawa will be desperate to get a W when they visit Winnipeg on Friday. Quick check of a few other things that happened over the weekend in West St. Paul, the Winnipeg Challenger tennis event. Saw Newmarket, Ontario's Liam Draxel make the final. He won it last year. Could he defend his title? He could not. He was bested by Britain's Toby Samuel, who was a guest on the sports show Wednesday last week, 6-4, 6-2 in the championship match. How about Jackson Koivun, 21 years old, won the 3M Open in Minnesota, the PGA Tour stop this past weekend, with a final score of 25 under, 3 clear of Scottie Scheffler. This was his third ever PGA Tour event. He turned pro less than a month ago. He's just like, yeah, I'm good. I can beat everybody. That's crazy. Three-time SEC Golfer of the Year, though, at Auburn, so he's pretty good. Goldeyes, they scored the winning run in the bottom of the eighth yesterday to beat Fargo-Moorhead 4-3 for their 800th win since entering the American Association in 2011, taking 2 of 3 against the Redhawks. How about the Jays? Well, they dominated Boston Saturday, but were dominated the other 2 days, so they lose 2 of 3. Dylan Cease, I just want to make this note. Threw a complete game one-hitter Saturday. It was the first by a Jay since Sean Markham on August 16th, 2010. And the first one-hit shutout since Brandon Morrow 8 days before Markham did that. So 2 in like 8 days. Awesome performances by Jays pitchers, and none of the kind since then. Cease also joined Nolan Ryan as the only pitchers in the modern era to have back-to-back road starts of 8-plus innings in which they allowed no more than one hit and struck out 10-plus batters. He is very good. And the Jays are not. But they might win tonight. They're up 3-2 in the ninth on the Nationals. All right, we'll take a break. News coming up. And then the Week 8 CFL recap.
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3: Global News at 8:30, I'm Kevin Hirschfield. An armed and barricaded situation at a Sherbrooke Street apartment turned into a fire evacuation for tenants Friday evening. Police say a tenant was assaulted and an on-site security officer trying to help her was threatened with a knife in the suite around 10:15 at night. They made it out and called 911. That led to an armed and barricaded situation with a number of police units on scene. A fire was set inside the suite and the building filled with smoke, forcing two dozen tenants to evacuate. Nobody was hurt. The tactical support team went into the burning suite and took a suspect into custody. A 24-year-old man is facing a variety of charges. He was treated for minor injuries. The woman victim declined medical attention, and one officer was assessed for smoke inhalation but did not have to go to hospital. A man is dead after a motorcycle crash in eastern Manitoba. Steinbeck RCMP were called to the scene in the arm of Reynolds, east of Whiteshell Provincial Park, around 11 o'clock Saturday night. Investigators say it appeared the driver lost control of his motorcycle while rounding a corner and went into a ditch. A 61-year-old man died at the scene. Mounties continue to investigate. And the public safety minister is committing to get to the bottom of the arrest of a Canadian in Europe on spying charges. The Belgian Federal Prosecutor's Office says a Canadian national of Chinese origin has been arrested on charges of espionage and participation in a criminal organization. The suspect was not named in the office's statement, but worked as an intern at NATO's Supreme Headquarters Allied Powers Europe in Mons, Belgium. Public Safety Minister Gary Anandasangari says officials will look into whether the suspect has done any work for agencies in Canada. News on the hour on the half and when it breaks on 680 CJOB.
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5: Partly cloudy tonight, a low of 18. Sunny and 31 tomorrow. Sunny and 32 Wednesday. Cloudy, 6% chance of showers and 28 Thursday. It is 25 at CJOB.
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5: 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Yes, that game Friday is the last regular season one. They are guaranteed a home game in the playoffs Thursday the 6th against Tomb. We're not sure yet, and probably won't be until the regular season is over. Boston Pizza Sports Desk tonight. The Jays trying to finish off the Nationals. 3-2 in the bottom of the ninth with two outs right now. Max Scherzer not in line for the win. He didn't pitch long enough. Four hits allowed, three walks allowed. Very eventful 2 2/3 innings, but he only gave up one run and struck out four as he gets closer to passing some all-time greats on the leaderboard of strikeouts as Louis Varland just gave up a single up the middle with two outs. Also, the Winnipeg Goldeyes are still up 9-6 on the Kansas City Monarchs. They are playing in the bottom of the sixth on the road. Another solid week of CFL action. It is Monday. You know what that means. A lengthy recap for me. This might be the longest one I've ever done. So how does this work? I just start typing and then it's done. And however long it is how long it is. I don't really do a lot of editing on it. I'll be perfectly honest. This one is very long. And guess what? As always, over top of a rock sort of cover of Pokemon Gym Battle music. Let's begin with a battle for top spot in the West as the Rough Riders host the Elks in their first game since the death of Jaden Dahlke. The game beginning after a video tribute for the linebacker, as well as the man who died when Dahlke's SUV crashed into his. It was a great

0: start for the visitors as they march right down the field and into the end zone, capped off by a 7-yard touchdown pass from Cody Fajardo to Brendan O'Leary Orange. Riders respond later in the quarter, starting from their own 2-yard line. Trevor Harris hits Keonche for Baker for 37. AJ Ouellette gains 6, 9 for Sam Emelis, and a 56-yard bomb from Harris to Schaefer Baker. 5 plays, 108 yards, and the game is tied at 7. That is some quick work. Into the second now, and the Riders are moving again. Here's a big gainer. Harris to Emelis for 19. Tack on 15 for roughing the passer. Next play, Harris to Emelis again for an 8-yard score, and the Riders have their first lead of the game. But not for long. Fajardo immediately connects with K.O. Julian Grant for 68 yards. 2 plays later, a check down that Javon Leak takes in for a 12-yard score. It is 14-all, and we've got ourselves a shootout. Wait, nope, maybe not. Punt. Edmonton field goal. Here come the Riders again. They have 2 minutes starting at their own 40, and they gain 23 and 7 and 4 and 24 and 9 and 1. And oh boy, there's only 8 seconds left. They got to be quick. And Harris gets it to the end zone for Deshaun Johnson, and the Riders have a 21-17 lead at the break. Saskatchewan has designs on extending that lead in the third, but on their opening drive with the ball at the Elks 46, Harris has his pass deflected and intercepted, leading to an Elks field goal to make it a 1-point game. Edmonton gets the ball back to their own 17, and after 3 straight run plays, Fajardo connects with TJ Luther for 21 yards, then Austin Mack for a 57-yard TD that puts Edmonton back ahead 27-21 after 3. Riders are on the move as the fourth begins, and Harris hits Del Duncan Busby for a 7-yard touchdown, and the Riders regain the lead by 1. For but 20 seconds, because on the Elks' next play, Fajardo bombs one deep to Mack, who is insanely wide open. He runs it in for an 81-yard touchdown. What the heck? Elks go for 2 and fail, so 33-28 with 14 minutes left. Is this going to be first to 50? Oh, the defense has decided to make a cameo. Elks force a 2 and out. Then they get 1 first down themselves before punting, and then the Riders kick a field goal to make it a 2-point game with 7.5 to go, and then it is decision time for the Elks. 3rd and 2 at the Riders 48. A little too long to kick. Might as well go for it with 5:19 to go. But Fajardo gets caught off guard by the snap, and instead of falling on it, he tries to make something out of it. It's just like tossing oil on a grease fire. He tries to lateral, it flies over everyone. Riders recover, return at 32 yards to the Elks 24. It is a disaster. And the Riders immediately make the Elks play. Harris connects with Emelis in the end zone for a go-ahead score. Hold on. There's a flag. And it's for offensive pass interference. The replay shows maybe a tiny little push off that often does not get called. Riders don't have a challenge, though, so now it's 2nd and 17 at the Elks 31. And Harris is sacked, and now it's a 46-yard field goal attempt, and Alex Hale misses it. So instead of a go-ahead touchdown, they get nothing. But the Elks have another decision to make right away. 3rd and inches from their own 30. They go for it, and Cole Snyder can surely get a few inches. Nope, he got stuffed. Riders D with a massive stand, and now the Riders are back in field goal range, down by 2. They'd love to get a touchdown, of course. And Harris hits Johnson for a 23-yard gain to the 7, now to the 3. But Harris short arms a pass to the end zone, so they have to settle for a kick. And after a penalty on the kickoff, the Elks begin at their own 8 with 1:41 to go, down by a point. Can Fajardo lead his team to their biggest win in years? Well, after an incompletion on first down, he hits O'Leary Orange for 9. On 3rd and 1, instead of a sneak, he passes it to Luther for 16. 2 more incompletions. Now it's 3rd and 10 at the Elks 33. This is the ball game, and Fajardo connects with Luther again for 23 yards, a huge gain. Fajardo, next play, sacked. A loss of 4. Could have been a lot worse, though, if Fajardo didn't work to make sure it wasn't a bigger loss. And then to Luther for 8. They're at the Riders 50, and they have to try a 57-yard field goal at the buzzer. That's a long one, but Vincent Blanchard, this is your moment. The dude steps up and drills it for the W. Fajardo finishes with 510 passing yards against the defending champs. And the Elks, who have not finished above 500 since 2017, are 6-1 and alone in first place. The Elks, incredible. A wild game. How on earth were the Bombers and Stamps supposed to follow that up? Well, let's find out Friday night in Winnipeg. Bombers win the coin toss for the 7th straight game to start the season. That's crazy. They want the ball, and they go 2-0. Okay. Takes Calgary all of 3 plays to answer with a touchdown. Vernon Adams Jr. to Jalen Philpott for 28. Eric Brooks gains 14. Tyreek McAllister caps it off with a 17-yard rushing touchdown. Yeah, it's not great. Now 8-0 late in the quarter when Winnipeg is putting something together. Okay. But on 2nd down at the Stamps 26, Drew Brown underthrows Pokey Wilson in the end zone. It's picked. That's not ideal. Last play of the quarter now. Trey Vavil, a big punt return. 41 yards, giving Winnipeg great field position to start the second. And they take advantage. Brown with a short dump off to Nick Dembski. A one-handed grab. He turns around and navigates his way down the field for a 37-yard catch and run touchdown. An electric play. 8-7 Stamps. But Calgary punches right back. VA notices that McAllister is wide open down the middle of the field, and so he throws it to him. Maybe the easiest 56-yard pitch and catch you will ever see. I don't know what happened on the defense there. Another solid return by Vavil, though, sets up the Bombers at their own 53. They gain 7 yards and try a 58-yard field goal. But Sergio Castillo, I think, kicks the laces. The attempt is not close, and McAllister does what he does. He returns at 118 yards for his third touchdown of the first half, becoming the first player in CFL history with a rushing touchdown, a receiving touchdown, and a kick return touchdown in one game. And he did it in the first 22 minutes. It's 22-7 Calgary, and the building is quiet. Bombers just have to get something going here, and to their credit, they do. A nice dink and dunk drive down the field that ends with a Brady Oliveira touchdown from 13 yards out. Bombers are back in it. Team straight field goals before the break. 25-17 Calgary going to the third. All right, Winnipeg. You need a big defensive stand here to start the second half. Oh, that's the opposite, actually. Philpott, open downfield, escapes several bad attempts at tackles before bolting to the end zone. A back-breaking, inexcusable, not nice at all, 69-yard touchdown. A big demoralizer for Winnipeg. Bombers do respond with a field goal. Okay, 32-20, but things get worse when Jamison Sheehan gets a punt blocked at his own end, sets up Calgary at the Bombers 21. Three plays later, Adams hits Tevin Jones for the score to make it 39-20, and it appears to be totally toast when Brown throws another pick to Ben LaBrosse. But for some reason, he decides, as he's being tackled, to try and lateral the ball to a teammate, which Wilson dives to intercept to get the ball back for the Bombers. Just go down, dude. You're going to win the game. It's one of the dumbest plays you'll see, and it gives Winnipeg new life. Brown connects with Gavin Kopp for 4, Tim White for 20, 6 again for White, and then Oliveira with one of the best runs of his life, a 45-yard TD burst, the longest of his CFL career, and it puts the Bombers back within 12. And then on the final play of the third, Newer Gadkuth arrives. A huge stick on Dedrick Mills on first down, a blindside blast of Adams that forces a fumble on second down. Bombers recover. And to start the fourth, they're in field goal range, down by a dozen, but the Bombers go 2 and out and settle for 3, so it is a 9-point game. And then another big defensive play. Calgary tries to go for it on 3rd and 1 near midfield, but the D-line stuffs Quincy Vaughn. All right, here we go. Oh, no, Brown threw a pick. Never mind. Gets picked by LaBrosse for a third time, and a 65-yard return on the pick sets up Calgary in field goal range. They kick it. They make it a 12-point game again with 10 minutes to go. All right, they need a big response here. Brown instead throws it to the other team. For a fourth time in the game. My goodness. This time, though, the Stamps miss a field goal. No big return from Vavil. Bombers got to get going now. For starters, Brown throws to his own team, so that's good. 25 yards from Brown to Wilson. They get 4 more, and now it's 3rd and 6 at the Bombers 43 with just over 5 minutes to go. And there's Sheehan coming onto the field. That's a punt. Okay. I thought you'd have to go for it there. The punch is great. Goes out of bounds to the 5, but what about this game makes you think Calgary can be contained? Immediately, Adams hits Jones for 29 yards to get out of trouble. They wind up punting, but now there's only 3 minutes left, and Winnipeg's at their own 29, and suddenly it's 3rd and 21, and they turn it over on downs, and the Stamps had a field goal, and the Bombers turn it over on downs again, and Mills run it in from 36 yards against a tired and defeated defense. 52-30 is the final. First time in over a decade that Winnipeg's allowed that many points at home. This is a big yikes for the Bombers. All right, Saturday, BC. And yes, the Lions, they're finally at home. After getting kicked out of their house for the World Cup, they have their home opener against a team that still hasn't played at home, the Argonauts. It's Chase Brice making his first CFL start with Nathan Rourke injured. They go 2 and out, and Toronto immediately goes to work. They gain 6, 21, 14, 4, and then a 19-yard TD connection from Chad Kelly to Mekhi Polk. 7-0 in the first 5 minutes. Nothing but punts for the rest of the quarter, though BC is driving as we enter the second. Brice and the offense stall out and settle for a 17-yard field goal to get on the board. Toronto kicks a field goal. It's former Bomber draft pick Brady Lister with the field goal kicking in this one. BC kicks another, and then the Argos find pay dirt again. Kelly to Polk from 44 yards out, 17-6 Toronto. But on the next Argos drive, Kelly gets rocked while sliding with the ball. It's a penalty, and Kelly is knocked out of the game with a neck injury, so Nick Arbuckle to the rescue. And in the final 30 seconds, they have a chance to add points. They get it to the BC 28 and to the 14, and with 7 seconds left, they decide to run one last play. Supposed to take a shot at the end zone. Instead, it's a check down to David Ungerer, who stopped at the 2, and there's no time left on the clock. Big squandered opportunity that would have hurt the Argos if BC could do absolutely anything in this game, but they couldn't. Toronto adds a field goal to start the third. BC punts. Toronto punts. BC 2 and out. Toronto field goal. BC field goal. 23-9 after 3. Another Toronto field goal in the fourth. Another BC punt. Lister finally misses a kick, and BC finally says, all right, Brice, you're not very good. It's Caden Salter time. He's more dynamic, but it's too late. He gets them one more field goal. A 26-12 final score, though. Argos get a much-needed win to get to 3-4, but the Lions are now 1-5, and without Rourke, yeah, I don't think they got much of a chance. Speaking of teams that are struggling without their starting QB, it's Hamilton, paying Montreal a visit last night. Trey Ford did enough for the Tabbies to beat Toronto last week, but against the first place Als, good luck with that. 3-0 Montreal midway through the first when Isaiah Wooden says, we don't care who our quarterback is, I'll just do it myself. Returns a punt 100 yards for a touchdown and gives Hamilton a 7-3 lead. A couple punts later, we're in the second quarter and Montreal's on the move. Davis Alexander hits Cole Speaker for 25, Marco Dubois for 16, Tyler Snead for 9. They eventually get to the one where, it's Terry Wilson. Hey, former Bomber third stringer enters as the short yardage QB instead of Dustin Crum, and he vultures up the patented backup quarterback 1 yard touchdown plunge to make it 10-7 Owls. Wait, it's game four? And this is the first time I'm saying patented backup quarterback 1 yard touchdown plunge? Is the CFL changing? Where'd all the backup quarterback touchdowns go? Makes it 10-7 Owls, then 10-8 after a punt single. Wilson back on the field for a 3rd-and-1 at the Hamilton 37, but he does not get to the corner. He is stuffed by Stavros Katsantonis. Turnover on downs, but Hamilton does nothing with it. They can't do anything on offense and have to punt again, but their defense is doing all it can, including intercepting Alexander on a deep ball late in the half, his first pick of the season, ending a CFL record run of attempts without an interception at 356. That is impressive. It gets us to halftime with Montreal still up 10-8. Net yards are 235-66. First downs are 16-5. But it's only a two-point game. And holy smokes, the Tabbies take the lead in the third. They start the quarter with a drive that got them more yards than they had in the whole first half. Forward to Carrick Wheatfall for 20. There was 11 yards forward on the keeper, and then 11 more up to Wheatfall, and then a check down to Kenny Lawler that he takes all the way for a 33-yard house call. And just like that, the Ticats are in the lead. But Montreal takes little time to respond, thanks in part to Hamilton's own undoing. A 10-yard penalty on the Hamilton bench because the coach was on the field puts the ball at the Ticats 43. And after a 21-yard Travis Tice run, Winston McManus sort of knees a Montreal player in the head while they're on the ground. It kind of kicks him, I guess you could call it. He can't do that. He gets ejected. The penalty yardage puts the ball at the one, and the Owls are running a normal play from the one? Not a quarterback sneak? Yeah, Alexander hands it off to Tice, but he gets stuffed. So they're like, yeah, let's just do the thing everyone does. And Wilson gets it done with his second patented backup quarterback 1 yard touchdown plunge of the game. 17-15 Owls ahead. Mark Leggio, though, hits from 46, and Hamilton has a one-point lead going to the fourth, trying to pull off the big upset. Can they do it? Well, a 2-0 to start the fourth doesn't help, but they force a Montreal punt. Bad news, though, is Ford has the ball punched out while he's trying to slide for a few yards. Owls recover in field goal range, and then 3 plays later, Snead has it punched out, and Hamilton recovers. We're back to square one with under 5 minutes to go. Tabby's still up 2. They need to get some first downs, and they gain 0 yards and punt. But the kick is blocked. It goes 17 yards, and Hamilton can't get out of the way for a no yards. Montreal has it at the Hamilton 34, and they do nothing with it. But they kick a field goal that gives them the lead with 3 minutes left. Hamilton then goes backwards before punting. Solid return from Devontae Dedmon puts it in field goal range. Again, the Owls don't move it anywhere. But the kick is good, so it's 23-18. Kickoff single, 24-18. Last chance to dance here for Ford, and he throws a terrible pick right away. Great. Montreal scores a touchdown as they're running out the clock. They end up covering the spread in the game they barely won. 31-18 is the final. Hamilton see valiant, yes, but you need a good quarterback to win in the CFL, and without Bo Levi Mitchell, they do not have one. And that is 8 weeks of CFL action in the books.
1: Just taking a quick look at this upcoming week. Yes, Winnipeg opens it up against the Lions, and then it is Caden Salter who will start against the Bombers. It sounds like Bombers are 6.5-point favorites at the moment on CFL.ca. Then you got 6-1 Montreal at 0-6 Ottawa Friday. Calgary at Hamilton. They're both 3-4 and are very different. And then you got Saskatchewan Edmonton. They played last week an awesome game. They're playing this week again in Edmonton. So a Saturday doubleheader this week. So Thursday, Friday, Saturday, Saturday. You've got 2 p.m., 6 p.m. on Saturday, 6:30 p.m. Friday, and the Bomber game at 7:30 p.m. on Thursday. No game Sunday or Monday with the long weekend. They're just getting them out of the way by Saturday. All right, we'll take a break. And when we come back, some thoughts on LeBron James in Philadelphia next.
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1: Partly cloudy tonight, a low of 18. Tomorrow, sunny and 31. Sunny and 32 Wednesday. Chance of showers and 28 Thursday. It is 25 at CJOB. Just seeing this, by the way, if you're a Vikings fan like myself, Jamal Adams is joining the team. The 30-year-old announced the move on social media tonight. He was once awesome, considered one of the best safeties in the league. After he was picked by the Jets with the 6th overall pick in 2017, made 2 Pro Bowl appearances and named a first-team All-Pro in 2019 with the Jets, and then went to the Seahawks on a big deal, but played just 34 games because of injury, played 5 games with the Titans and Lions in 2024, and then did appear in 17 games last season with the Raiders, so that was good, where he totaled a sack, 7 pressures, and a forced fumble, and 45 tackles, so... A 30-year-old who was once good and might still be good, but maybe not, joins the Vikings. Great. LeBron James, he is a Sixer. I did not see that coming. I was convinced he would go to Golden State. Though, in hindsight, this does make the most sense from a basketball standpoint. Well, you could argue the Timberwolves made the most sense from a basketball standpoint, but LeBron James is not going to live in Minneapolis. I'm sorry. And I love Minneapolis, but he's not going to do that. Apparently he's going to live in New York and commute to Philly. He's very rich. He can do that. And I saw perhaps by helicopter sometimes. That is truly a different world. But from a basketball standpoint, the Golden State Warriors are cooked. Cleveland is in a bit of disarray. Miami, I didn't think ever made sense. So Philadelphia, yeah, he's not going to be the guy that's going to want the ball for 45 minutes a game. I think he knows he's going to be having to be the third best player on this team after Tyrese Maxey and Jaylen Brown. I'm just curious how Brown's going to feel about this, because his whole thing, it seemed like in Boston, was I got to be the guy all year because Tatum was hurt. I love being the guy. I want to be the guy. And then he goes to Philly where he is not the guy. There's a bunch of guys. How's that going to go? The Sixers announced today officially that James is a member of that team now. A 2-year deal on the veteran minimum for $8 million. A picture shared by the social media team of the Sixers had a blue 23 jersey hanging in a locker with a crown as a nod to his King nickname. And as of right now, has 100,000 likes on Twitter. And he did post videos today on Instagram with the caption, quote, "It's that time again, 4:12 a.m., let's get it." Doing workout videos online. I don't know how this is going to go. James turns 42 in December. Joel Embiid is never healthy. But Tyrese Maxey and Jaylen Brown are both quite good. And this is a franchise that hasn't won a title since 1983. So if he can do that, that would be... I mean, he's already got like the biggest collection of things, I think, in NBA history. A 22-time All-Star. He's played longer than anybody, scored more than anybody. 4-time Finals MVP with 3 different teams. If he can win a title with a fourth different team, no one's ever done that. He's not going to win as many rings as Jordan, but he's going to try to argue for volume, I think. And he thinks he's better than Jordan. I don't think a lot of people think that, but it is going to be weird to see him in a Sixers uniform. Very weird. He's with the Lakers for 8 years, though. That kind of snuck up on me. All right, that's it. We'll take a break. Wrap the show next.
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24: Global News at 9 o'clock. I'm Kevin Hirschfield. We're just a few months away now from Winnipeggers hitting the polls and deciding who they want to run the city. And one of the main issues, again, is crime and safety, something many argue has grown worse since the last municipal election. Vasilios Bellos has more.
25: Safety top of mind for Winnipeggers heading into the municipal election.
26: It is a big deal for sure, yeah. So crime is everywhere.
25: The Winnipeg Police Service's recent report from 2025 found crime severity dropped by nearly 9% and violent crime dropped over 11%. Despite the decreases, political science professor Christopher Adams says crime and safety will have a massive impact during the election for people across the city.
27: You know, if you're out in the suburbs, it's mostly property crime and things like that, or concern about going downtown. And if you're living in the core area or close to the center of the city, then you're concerned about personal safety.
25: Safety concerns throughout Winnipeg. Just this weekend, a 35-year-old was arrested for breaking into six homes and a high school in the Crescentwood neighborhood. Independent MLA Mark Basiliu was one of the people whose homes was broken into. He says this has shocked the neighborhood.
28: And bang and crash, and he threw a piece of concrete through a second window of mine, and then he was gone.
25: Voters now a few months away from casting their ballots, hoping elected officials can make a meaningful impact on safety around Winnipeg. Vasilios Bellos, Global News.
24: Well, you may want to reconsider asking an AI chatbot for medical advice, as it may make your situation worse. That, according to technology journalist Carmi Levy, who says chatbots like ChatGPT are an unreliable source of information. Levy adds, replacing advice from a licensed medical professional with guidance from a chatbot is ill-advised.
29: It's one thing if you're just asking it about the weather. It's quite another when you're asking it about sensitive healthcare issues that could, in fact, result in a degradation of healthcare if you're not careful. Could land you in a hospital if you follow the wrong advice. The consequences are really significant and frightening.
24: His comments come as a Florida man is suing OpenAI after saying ChatGPT gave him dangerous medical advice that put his life at risk. Global News time is 9:02. Quick check on the Boston Pizza Sports Desk. The Winnipeg Gold Eyes beginning a series on the road tonight against the Kansas City Monarchs. It's 9-7 Gold Eyes in the eighth inning. It was 9-0 Gold Eyes at one point, so they're trying to avoid a catastrophic collapse tonight. In the major leagues, the Toronto Blue Jays picking up a 3-2 win over the Washington Nationals, and the Miami Marlins end a 12-game losing streak. They score three in the ninth inning and defeat the Philadelphia Phillies 8-7. News on the hour, on the half, and when it breaks on 680 CJOB.
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24: Heat warning still in effect for southern Manitoba, including Winnipeg. Tonight, clear the rest of the night down to a low of 18. Tomorrow, sunny and hot. a high of 31. Humidex will make it feel like 39 at times. Wednesday, sunny, a high of 32. And Thursday, cloudy, chance of showers, high of 28. Right now, 25 feels like 30 still outside 680 CJOB. Time now for the last show with David Cooper.
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5: Hello and welcome to The Last Show. You'll learn a bunch of stuff on the program today. Here's some of what we're going to cover. Can living in another country change who you are? In 10 minutes' time, the new study that says yes. Yes, it can change who you are, but not how you'd expect. Then afterwards, that person you've got a crush on and you can't stop thinking about, is it romance or psychological trespassing? Halfway through the hour, we'll explore limerence. That is, when a crush hijacks your brain, weaponizes mixed signals, and convinces you that obsession is love. All right, so much more to cover than just that today, so let's dive in. One would not expect a salad to make major headlines, but a cyclosporiasis outbreak has many people questioning their leafy greens. So why are salads linked to foodborne illnesses? And what can we do to make them safer? Let's talk about it here with Dr. Chris Labos, a Montreal-based cardiologist and epidemiologist. Chris, it's a joy meeting you. Thanks for being on the show.
6: Oh, happy to be here. Thank you for inviting me.
5: So my girlfriend always tells me I don't get enough fiber. I don't eat enough vegetables. But I think, especially because I live in the U.S., I think I'm maybe doing the right thing right now with this cyclosporiasis outbreak, right? I'm doing the healthy thing, not eating my leafy greens.
6: No, I think long-term, you're doing yourself some problems. I can understand the concern right now because a lot of people have gotten sick over this. And of course, any food that's going to give you food poisoning is going to be a bad one. But as a general rule, you should be eating fruits and vegetables in this one particular circumstance. And I guess we'll talk about it. Yeah, the shredded lettuce seems to be a vector for this current outbreak of cyclospora.
5: So you're telling me I can't tell my partner, a certified cardiologist told me I don't have to eat salad?
6: No.
5: Great, thanks. That was the main reason we had you here. Okay, I'm kidding. Let's put the jokes aside. Why are leafy greens like lettuce or spinach, why are they so often linked to foodborne illness outbreaks compared to many other foods?
6: The short answer is because we don't cook salad. Any food can become contaminated with E. coli, Salmonella, Cyclospora, anything, right? Any food can become contaminated. The difference is that when you're talking about meat is we cook our meat, whereas we don't cook fruits and vegetables. They need to be washed prior to use to wash away any bacteria or parasite eggs that might be on them. And not everybody is diligent about washing their produce before they consume it.
5: I want to get to what it means to be diligent to washing produce. But what about uncooked meats like steak tartare, for example? Am I okay eating that?
6: So it depends where you eat it. If you're buying it from the back of a gas station, probably not.
5: What? I can't have gas station tartare?
6: The reason why, steak tartare, sushi, all these things are relatively expensive is that it's all in the preparation and the handling, right? They're not giving you the worst cuts of meat that have been sitting in a fridge for like 3 weeks. Most of this stuff is fresh or either flash frozen. When they thaw it to serve it to you, it's usually served right away. So it's the handling that means that it hasn't been around long enough for it to become contaminated. Because especially with steak, the bacteria is usually going to sit on the surface of the steak. So you can just sear the outside of it and leave the inside raw. Whereas with chicken, the bacteria will go all the way through, which is why there's no such thing as raw chicken. Raw chicken is called food poisoning.
5: Okay. Washing your leafy greens, can I just quickly run water over it? Do I need to use detergent? Like, how do we safely wash our greens? If you're saying the main reason that greens are such a vector is that people don't handle them well, they get contaminated, they don't get cleaned, we eat them. How do we clean them?
6: Well, it kind of depends. It depends on what you're washing and what you're washing or what you're trying to wash away. So the problem with Cyclospora, the parasite that's causing the current outbreak, is that it tends to be stickier than other parasites. So there was this one study where they took different types of berries and contaminated them with Cyclospora, Giardia, and Cryptosporidium, different types of parasites. And they wanted to see how easy it was to wash them away. So when they took blueberries, it turns out that just running them under tap water for a minute was good enough to get rid of over 95% of the parasite eggs. So you did a very, very good job washing stuff away, just running it under the tap for a minute. Cold water, 1 minute, that's all it took. But the minute they tried it with raspberries, something interesting happened. The Cyclospora did not wash away by just running it under the tap. You had to do more extensive stuff. You had to basically either soak it in a dilute vinegar solution or wash it in a bowl and then spin it dry in a salad spinner. There were sort of different protocols that they had. And that highlighted two things. So first is it's the texture of the food that is important.
5: Yeah.
6: So a smooth surface product like a berry, like a blueberry, is going to be very easy to wash clean. But a more textured thing like a raspberry is going to be much harder to clean. And one of the reasons why lettuce tends to come up over and over again as a source of contamination is because it is a textured, irregular surface, and it's very hard to get into it. So if you're trying to wash lettuce or cabbage or whatever, you really do want to sort of separate all the leaves, wash them all thoroughly, soak them in a bowl, and then spin them dry.
5: Such a hassle, but I get why people do it. Now, you live in Canada. I live in the U.S. Canada doesn't have a Cyclospora outbreak right now, as I understand it, maybe tiny ones, but it's managed. Why in the U.S. are they having such a hard time tracing this thing? Is this like a political thing where the relevant agencies aren't staffed well, or is it uniquely hard to trace where it's coming from in general cases?
6: So that's an interesting question, and I don't know there's one single answer.
5: I see. It's a confluence, like a perfect storm of negative factors.
6: So a bunch of stuff has happened at the same time. So number one, we always have Cyclospora cases during the summer. So if there's going to be a Cyclospora outbreak, it's going to be now. And there have been Cyclospora outbreaks before. This one is by far the largest. So why the largest? This year was a very hot year, and we have seen an increase in Cyclospora cases as well. But most of our cases, I think virtually all of them, were travel related. So it's people who traveled to Mexico, Central America, other parts of the world where the parasite is endemic. They ate contaminated food there, got sick, came back to Canada. And most cases of Cyclospora in North America are travel related. So people who go to other countries get sick and then come back.
5: It has a large incubation time. That's the reason for it. It can stay in your system for many days after you return home and then it appears.
6: Exactly.
5: Got it.
6: And also, the parasite just can't survive in our climate. So it can only survive in warmer climate. So it has to get to us in some way.
5: Okay.
6: What's happened now in the U.S. is unusual. I shouldn't say unusual because there have been foodborne outbreaks of this before. But it's probably a bad year for Cyclospora. The other thing that happened was that last year, Cyclospora stopped becoming a mandatory reporting disease in the U.S. So not all cases are being reported to the central government. It went from mandatory to optional. Now, did that have an impact on what happened? Unclear. But it's certainly not a good look, right? When you sort of de-escalate something and then there's an outbreak, it sort of suggests that maybe there was a causal link there, but it's hard to say. That being said, it's certainly going to be much harder to contain an outbreak when you're not having a mandatory reporting of all cases. And the one big difference between Canada and the U.S. is that in Canada, there's one agency in charge of food safety, whereas in the U.S., it's split between the FDA and the USDA. So the minute you have multiple government agencies involved, it's always going to be easier for stuff to fall through the cracks. So I don't know that there's just one answer. There's probably a few things at play here.
5: Now, beyond people who are elderly, immunocompromised, or people who don't have access to like good hydration and electrolytes, basically people who will suffer from just the diarrhea, but an otherwise healthy person, it's just a bad illness. It's not going to kill me, right?
6: Probably not. That being said, it is treatable. So, a 1 week course of antibiotics of an antibiotic called Ceptra is going to go a long way to killing the parasite and making you better. Most people are going to get through this. There hasn't been a reported fatality yet, but I'm not sure a weeks long episode of explosive diarrhea is something you should be, tempting fate over.
5: All right. 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Stream it wherever you find your podcast. Chris, I've enjoyed having you on the show. Thanks for clarifying this. I guess I'm going to wash my kale a little better now.
6: I highly recommend you do so.
5: Just ahead, does living in a different country actually change your personality? Or does it just give you some good stories? A new study reveals what actually shifts when you live somewhere new. I'm David Cooper. This is The Last Show, and we'll cover it next.
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14: Tonight, clearing skies with the risk of a thunderstorm early this evening, a low of 18. Then tomorrow, sunny, becoming a mix of sun and cloud in the afternoon, a high of 31 and a humidex of 39. On Wednesday, sunny, a high of 32, and on Thursday, cloudy with a 60% chance of showers, a high of 28.
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5: We've all heard that living abroad, moving to a new place, can change you. But does it really? A new study says the answer might be a lot more complicated than you think. So before you pack your bags and move to Liechtenstein, let's unpack these findings. We are joined by Montreal-based crisis psychologist, Dr. Vanessa Delisle. Vanessa, welcome to the show.
15: Thanks for having me. I'm excited to be here.
5: So a lot of people believe moving abroad, moving to a new country, fundamentally changes who you are. Those same people, when they come and visit their hometown, I don't know, they don't seem all that different. Like, what does the research say about this? And do you have any professional experience in this area?
15: Yeah, so I think living abroad does change you, but maybe not in the way people think it does. And what I mean by that is I don't think it fundamentally changes who you are at your core, but I think it forces you to like work certain traits And those qualities become more developed, if you will. Dans le sens que, oh, sorry, I'm speaking in French. In the sense of.
5: No, I mean, I am amazed at how quickly you did that so effortlessly.
15: We do that a lot in Montreal. My apologies. In the sense that, right, when you're constantly meeting new people, having to face new challenges, do things on your own, like you're going to develop certain qualities that maybe you wouldn't back home if you weren't faced with those same experiences as much. So I think like it does change you. It does bring out certain qualities. It emphasizes qualities, but I don't think it fundamentally changes you at your core. And that has to do a little bit with something like how we define personality in psychology, right?
5: I think trying new things, having new experiences makes you feel really changed because you've broadened your horizons. Sure. But I do wonder, is it more like an internal thing?
15: Yeah.
5: When friends have profound experiences, whether it's using substances, which kids at home don't take them, they're illegal, or maybe like going on a vacation or making a new friend or dating a new person, they feel so changed, but they kind of seem the same to us. And maybe both is true. It's more of an internal thing.
15: Absolutely. And I would say also sometimes it does make these changes, but how long are these changes maintained for is also interesting, right? Like if you're going abroad and you're developing these changes because of these experiences that you're having, and then you come back home and you're not working these experiences in the same way, are those changes actually going to be upheld, right?
5: Well, you revert. It's like I imagine myself as this well-adjusted, emotionally regulated adult, but put me back home sitting to my siblings during a family holiday, and all of a sudden I'm the 13-year-old, you know, kid again. Is it like that kind of?
15: Yeah,
5: you get put in your original environment and the changes go away?
15: Put into your role. Exactly, exactly.
5: I guess you said something kind of interesting that I want to dig into. What does personality even mean? How do we define that? It's a word we all use.
15: Yeah.
5: But as a psychologist, how would you rigorously define someone's personality?
15: So I like to say it's like the essence of you, but I'm not sure my textbooks would really agree with that definition. I think really how we would define personality in psychology is it's the how you typically think, feel, behave in situations. It's kind of like what makes you recognizably you across situations. And then, you know, I want to differentiate personality from performance, right? Hence the word typical, because we all have moments where we act out a character, right? I can be a patient person, and then after a really long, stressful day, I might snap at my loved one or something. But that's not the definition of my personality. That's more of an exception to the rule, right? The personality would be the foundation of being a patient person, and that one moment would be that exception of that.
5: And psychologists can test and measure personalities with like tests. Not all of them psychologists love. Some of them are like pop culture ones that the general public, but there's ones we use in studies.
15: Absolutely.
5: If someone were to, you know, live in Europe for a year and then move back to their hometown in North America, would we see major changes on a test like that, do you think?
15: So I think the research shows that I'm thinking of the article and the study that was quoted in that article. I don't remember the authors of it now, but they didn't find many changes in many of the personality traits. I think if I'm not mistaken, they saw some changes in agreeableness and curiosity. But like the majority of like the big five personality dimensions remain pretty consistent. So I think that's where we're differentiating between trait and state. Trait being like your foundation and state being like these momentary changes.
5: Now, one thing I from reading about the study, they did find that like students who moved abroad, who went to study abroad, their anxiety rates lowered, which at first to me seems counterintuitive, right? Like you're in an unfamiliar situation, you'd be more anxious about it. But then when I started thinking about it, maybe it's that pushing of the comfort zone, living in a new place, being around a new language, that your skill of dealing with the unfamiliar makes you less anxious when faced with future unfamiliars.
15: 100%. It's exposure 101, right? If I put myself in uncomfortable situations over and over again, I'm going to become pretty good at handling the unknown, the uncomfortable and all of that. So I think that reflects that. But also, when I was reading the study, right, they were saying, if I'm remembering correctly, that a lot of the students that seemed to be less anxious were also less anxious at baseline. So is it, right, that those who are less anxious are choosing to go abroad because of that? And so, you know, you're reading them as less anxious than the other sample, but realistically they were less anxious to begin with, and that's why they chose to make this move. Now, I might be mixing a few studies here.
5: No, it's all right. It's interesting. Yeah, like people who are highly anxious, they may not benefit from this, but folks who have a regular baseline of it will become less anxious if they live elsewhere, is what I'm understanding.
15: Yeah, I kind of like that. Maybe the highly anxious would really benefit if they had a psychologist supporting them as they're doing that transition.
5: I used to be scared to raise my hand in class and speak in front of my, you know, a small team of work of 10 people.
15: And here you are.
5: Well, and I moved countries.
15: Yeah.
5: And I tried stand-up comedy in my late 20s.
15: Okay.
5: And I felt like I wanted to die before I went on stage every time. But it really pushed my comfort zone. Like, after bombing on stage in front of 50, 60 people in an audience, all of a sudden public speaking at an office where all my coworkers liked me seemed easy, you know? Like, I mean, that's anecdotal, but new experiences, at least for me, pushing a comfort zone can help with anxiety. So
15: 100%. It's the main treatment for anxiety.
5: Are there other benefits to living abroad psychologically, to traveling, to getting out of your routine?
15: I think it definitely changes your perspective and makes you more open-minded, right? Like, things that maybe once seemed normal, you travel abroad and now you're realizing that's just one way of doing things amongst many others, right? I think it really can really foster feelings of independence and confidence, right? When you're faced with all these new challenges over and over again and you're having to face them on your own, right? You're going to feel more independent. You're going to develop that a little bit more. But also you're going to realize you're more capable of handling these challenges than maybe you thought. And that's going to help increase your confidence. I think also, like, just empathy. If you're, you know, if you feel like the outsider in a new place, you're going to have empathy and be able to connect with people in a different way, I think, right? You've now lived that. You know how other people, you know, might feel sometimes. I think also just meeting new people all the time, you have to develop certain skills that are going to make you better at that, such as being more flexible and open-minded and so forth. So I think there's a lot of benefits, but I also think that it's not always roses.
5: Yeah, no. Well, my partner and I went to Barcelona last summer and our luggage got stolen, including passports.
15: Yeah.
5: I had to go to the Canadian consulate. She had to go to the American consulate. It was wild. But I kind of like enjoyed it in a weird sense because it really like pushed me out of my comfort zone. And it was a really like interesting experience dealing with the panic and the problem solving. If I could do it all again, of course I wouldn't have had my stuff stolen, and also the money sucked. But you like these new experiences, they may not always be good, but we learn from them.
15: We learn from them. I think that's the key. We learn from these new experiences. Absolutely.
5: Well, Dr. Vanessa Delisle is a Montreal-based crisis psychologist. Vanessa, this has been a joy. And I loved how you just flipped to French at the beginning of the interview without even realizing. I've had people talk in different languages on purpose, but never accidentally. I loved it.
15: I'm sorry about that. We just do it so much here in Montreal. I didn't even realize I was doing it.
5: I loved it. Thanks again for being here.
15: My pleasure.
5: Just ahead, if you can't stop thinking about your new romantic crush, it might not be love. It could be limerence. So why does that obsession feel so romantic? And how might you break the spell of being head over heels? We'll discuss that in a moment.
0: Don't let the conversation end here. 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
21: 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Hey, Winnipeg, I grew up in St. James. I know what it's like. Columbia, hey, Winnipeg, I grew up in St. James. I know what it's like in the wintertime. So what did I do? I headed to the mountains in 1979. And I'm still...

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13: Have you ever developed a whole relationship with someone that's just inside your head while the real person was just simply nearby, a coworker, a friend? It's an intense crush, a romantic mental takeover, and this whole process has a name. That is limerence, and I'm going to discuss it here with someone who's an expert on the subject. He's a neuroscientist and writer. Check out his book, Smitten: Romantic Obsession, The Neuroscience of Limerence and How to Make Love Last. That's available wherever books are sold. His name is Tom Bellamy. Tom, welcome to the show.
14: Great to be with you, David.
13: I just gave it a crude overview, limerence. I've had this in my life, fortunately not for many, many years. It took over my life, okay? How would you define limerence? What exactly is it?
14: So I think of limerence as essentially an altered state of mind. So you really do feel like you're in a different state when you're kind of overtaken by it. And it's a sort of intense desire to bond with another person. It's an intense romantic infatuation. And actually, you described it very well. It's that sense of they're always in your mind, they've taken over, and your inner world is completely dominated by this other person and the sort of desire for them and the desire to be close to them. It can feel almost like a kind of love intoxication, that you get the sort of euphoria and exhilaration from the idea of being with them.
13: Sort of like a Romeo and Juliet style, just intense feeling. How is it different than love or just regular infatuation or just an ordinary crush? Or is the line blurry?
14: Well, it is a little. I mean, if you describe the symptoms of limerence to people, generally you get two responses. One response is, well, that's just love. You don't need a special word for that. And the other response is, well, that really doesn't sound healthy. That sounds obsessive and a bit unstable. And about half the population experience this state of limerence in the early stages of love. And so, you know, all of those love poems, you know, plays like Romeo and Juliet are describing a real phenomenon, but not everybody experiences that as an element of romantic love. And it's generally speaking, it sort of lasts in the early stages of love, maybe for sort of a year to 2 years, something like that, depending on circumstances. But it can spiral out of control.

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4: A low of 18 tonight with clearing skies and a risk of a thunderstorm early this evening. Then tomorrow, a high of 31 and a humidex of 39 with sunshine in the morning, becoming a mix of sun and cloud in the afternoon. On Wednesday, a high of 32 with sunshine, and on Thursday, a high of 28 and cloudy with a 60% chance of showers.
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6: What happens when a relationship you just want to have so bad with someone that the world seems like it'll end if they don't text you back? What happens when it's more emotionally powerful than the things going on in your own life? Having a strong crush. It's called limerence, and it can feel euphoric, it can feel painful, and it can almost feel addictive. Let's discuss it here and what to do if this is happening to you or someone you know. Here with Tom Bellamy, a neuroscientist and writer. Tom, welcome back to the show.
7: Hi, David. Good to be back with you.
6: So before the break, you sort of defined this concept of limerence, having this strong, world's about to end style crush. What do you do if it's happening to you and you don't want it to happen to you? You don't want it to consume your life. Maybe you're in an existing relationship and you don't want to end it, at least not on a rational level, but you can't get that coworker or that friend out of your mind.
7: So I think the best way of understanding what's going on is to think of it like an addiction, like a behavioral addiction. So the emotional high of limerence is so powerful as a natural high that it can essentially become addictive. And so that's what's happening. The desire for the other person is kind of imprinted in your mind as a very powerful reward that you've got a very strong drive to pursue. So it's a sort of kind of constant wanting drive for to be close to that other person. And so in terms of neuroscience, what's going on there is the sort of dopamine signals in the brain are getting sensitized. And so for that particular person, you've got an incredibly powerful dopamine drive that's constantly motivating you to want them, to seek them, to, you know, browse on social media and check what's going on with them and look at photos and all those sorts of things.
6: Can we go on the tangent here? Because social media has to make this a lot worse. I feel like, you know, 30, 20 years ago, if you had a crush, but you weren't around that person and you didn't have a photograph, it could kind of go away. But now you hop on social media, they're in your face whenever you want to see them.
7: Yeah, you've got that indirect contact that's always available, and the temptation is always there to go and have another look, you know, to go and see what they're saying, maybe even interact with them. And people can kind of drive themselves mad, you know, posting on Facebook or something like this, and then waiting to see whether or not the other person likes their post. And they're, you know, monitoring it and waiting to say, well, they're online, but they're not engaging. What does that mean? And so they can kind of get caught in thought loops about, you know, trying to read what's going on and interpret whether or not their limerent object likes them back. And in fact, that's so once that dopamine wanting drive is starts to get sensitized, the sort of feedback control from the prefrontal cortex, which is kind of the executive part of the brain, that gets weakened too. So you lose the sort of willpower to resist temptation at the same time that you're wanting this other person with kind of increasing intensity. So that's the sort of state, that's the way that addictions develop essentially within the brain, is you get what's a process known as incentive sensitization, where that wanting drive gets stronger and stronger, but the ability to regulate your emotions and regulate that drive gets weaker and weaker. And so that's the state that you need to get out of. if you want to try and resolve limerence. So if you're limerent for somebody that you don't want to be limerent for, you have to kind of understand the processes that push you into that state of intense infatuation.
6: Is it the same as like if you were addicted to alcohol or gambling? Is it a very similar way that you have to cut it out?
7: Yeah, so gambling is a good analogy. You know, that it's a natural reward. Some people get an enormous high from the win. And so that drives them into a state where they're just constantly wanting that. They're constantly seeking that high again and again. And it's similar in limerence, except, of course, the high is focused on this other person. And so, yes, you do have to think of it in those terms. So the first thing to try and resolve it is you've got to stop seeking them because they're essentially your love drug. And so you want to try and limit contact as far as you can with that other person. So that's uncomfortable. A lot of people resist that idea because they'll say, well, look, I'm friends with this person and, you know, or I work with this person and I can't easily limit contact. So what you have to do in that situation, yes, there are often barriers in the way, but look at what you can do. Mm-hmm. So you could cut out the social media, you could cut out the texting, you could cut out these sort of indirect routes for contact and then limit contact as far as you can. The second thing that you need to do is try and retrain your executive brain and develop that kind of willpower muscle. And one of the easiest ways of doing that is actually just learning to spot the limerent urges and the limerent impulses when they come. And even that small step kind of shifts your thinking away from just sort of habit loops of daydreaming about the other person. Recognize, oh, that was a limerent urge. You know, that sudden sort of desire, that sudden craving, that was a limerent urge.
6: This sounds a lot like cognitive behavioral therapy, which is like trying to catch your maladaptive stuff.
7: It's very similar. Yes, kind of metacognition. And learning to sort of think about your thoughts and recognize your thoughts. And that engages your executive brain. And so that helps you kind of reorganize your thinking around it and stops it being just a kind of a habit loop that you don't ever even consciously engage in. And then the third stage is to spoil the rewards. And so I talk about this in the book, that there's techniques that you can use to try and spoil all those old daydreams. So I call it the kind of daymare strategy, where you think about the lovely daydreams that you used to have about the person and then deliberately spoil the ending. So turn it around so that if you sort of had a daydream about going off with them to the beach or, you know, off into the sun, you spoil the end and you have the person turn around and say, this is a terrible mistake. I don't know what I'm doing. I regret this. I never want to see you again, and run off. So you deliberately use your imagination. Now, instead of reinforcing the limerence, you use your imagination to spoil that reward and disrupt it. And so what those sort of three things are doing is obviously limiting your contacts to your drug of choice. They're helping your executive brain to take control again, and they're weakening the reward element of it. But there's a very important extra step that's needed, and that's to have a positive vision for the future, because it is going to hurt. It's going to hurt to give up on all of that kind of romantic hope. Even if it was a false hope, it's still been, you know, a huge source of emotional stimulation for you. And so it's going to hurt to withdraw from that and to lose it. And so it's very important to have a kind of purposeful vision for the future and what you would like your life to be like in the future and how it can be better without this other person in it. And that might be kind of refocusing on your existing relationship, or it might be, you know, taking up art or, you know, some purposeful activity or charity or something like that, or it might be, you know, refocusing on work. But the idea is there needs to be a new healthy reward that you feel like you're striving towards, so that it's not all loss. You're just transitioning out of that period in your life when you were limerent into a period where you're you're seeking better, healthier rewards.
6: Well, Tom, you're very passionate and knowledgeable about the topic of limerence. Do you worry that you have limerence for the topic of limerence? Is that a fear of yours?
7: Yeah, I do sometimes wonder, did I replace one obsession with another?
6: Is your cure for dealing with a crush all those years ago, studying about crushes? Yeah. We may never know.
7: It really was, yep. Yeah. That was my purposeful new direction after a limerence episode. So it worked out for me.
6: Well, you can check out the book that Tom mentioned. It's called Smitten, Romantic Obsession, The Neuroscience of Limerence and How to Make Love Last. That's available wherever books are sold. Tom Bellamy is a neuroscientist and writer. Tom, I've really enjoyed the chat. Thanks for being on the show.
7: Great to be with you, David.
6: Coming up, working from home sounds great, but it might be harming your mental health. But only under some circumstances. That's the twist.
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23: From the National Newsroom of the Canadian Press, I'm Don Mitchell. Public Safety Minister Gary Anansangari says he is committed to getting to the bottom of the arrest of a Canadian in Europe on spying charges. On the weekend, the Belgian Federal Prosecutor's Office said a Canadian national of Chinese origin was arrested on charges of espionage and participation in a criminal organization. Speaking at an event today in BC, Anansangari says officials will look into whether the suspect has worked for agencies in Canada.
24: Ultimately, we need to get to the bottom of this, and we need to ensure that these types of incidents do not occur in the future.
23: The suspect was not named in the office's statement, but worked as an intern at NATO's Supreme Headquarters, Allied Powers Europe, in Mons, Belgium. A counselor in the village of Clinton shared sad stories emerging from the southern interior community where homes and other structures have been destroyed by wildfire. Nicholas Kosovich, who also cooperates the Stagecoach Cafe in Clinton, said a number of properties had been lost south of the village where the fire behavior was quite severe. He also fled the area late Friday night, as many others did, and said he received word this morning that as of last night, his house was still standing. Authorities are beginning to tally the damage in the community and start the process of reaching out to homeowners. We're learning from a new study that most of the carbon emitted by Canada's record 2023 wildfires came from not burning trees, but from peat and soil.
25: The study says it estimates for the first time that about three quarters of those emissions came from burning below ground. It comes as Ontario battles a historic 2026 fire season, with some blazes edging into the carbon-rich Hudson Bay lowlands, the world's second largest peat complex. The findings suggest increasingly intense wildfires are exposing Canada's vast stores of soil and peat carbon. That raises the risk of a climate feedback loop, where fires release more planet-warming emissions that help drive further warming. Diana Mussina, The Canadian Press.
23: Toronto's mayor vows that the police will catch whoever opened fire on the front of the U.S. consulate this morning. Mayor Olivia Chow calling it a brazen attack that happened as a police cruiser with its lights flashing was in front of the building. And many in Seattle have been rattled by the deadly shooting at a food festival last night that saw three people killed. Three suspects have been tied to the incident, and a manhunt is underway for one of them. Food vendors returned to the scene of the tragedy earlier today to retrieve their belongings. ABC's Alex Stone spoke to vendor Kai Chan, who says he rushed to help when gunfire rang out last night.
26: You were in the Marine Corps. Yes. You know the sound of gunfire. Yes. Did you know what it was right away?
27: Yes. Everybody just started running and screaming, so just go in and make sure everybody's good.
23: Seattle police say there were three shooters, including a suspect in custody and another person who was fatally shot. This is the Canadian Press. In sports, Max Scherzer took to the mound for the Toronto Blue Jays visiting the Washington Nationals tonight. Scherzer turned 42 and back in action for the first time since June 10th after recovering from a thumb injury. It was a short outing, though. He only went 2 2/3 innings, giving up a run and four hits with four strikeouts. But a two-run third inning and one in the fourth for the Jays was all they needed to get by the Nationals 3-2. At the Commonwealth Games, Leah Monica Fontaine, Jordan Carroll, and Felix Dolce captured gold medals to lead a six-podium day for Canadian gymnastics. And the Montreal Canadiens made a minor league trade today, sending winger Sean Farrell to the Anaheim Ducks for forward Sasha Pastuchov. The 23-year-old Pastuchov produced 21 goals and 36 assists in 71 games with the AHL San Diego Gulls last season. The 24-year-old Farrell had 17 goals and 36 assists in 72 games with the Laval Rocket. From the Canadian Press, I'm Don Mitchell.
28: Giving you the facts that make you the most interesting person in the room. 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
6: Working from home seems like a great idea for many people. Flexibility, freedom, better balance. But could it, in some cases, harm your mental health? Well, a new study suggests the answer may depend less on where you work than who's waiting at home. Let's dig into it here with Ludovico Saint-Amour de Chanaz, who is a neuroscientist and author of the ADHD User's Manual, From Understanding to Empowerment, How to Manage ADHD After a Diagnosis. That's available wherever books are sold. That was a mouthful, Ludo, but welcome to the show. I'm excited to jump in here.
0: Thank you very much, David. It's a pleasure being here.
6: So this relationship between remote work and mental health, I think during the pandemic, we all kind of got it. We were all trapped inside. It was kind of a highly anxious time for most people, myself included.
0: Yeah.
6: But I assumed after the pandemic that remote work would be great for most people. Why do people think this, and what might the truth be?
0: So the truth is that a lot of people think that remote work is fantastic for their mental health because, well, it reduces commute time. They have more time also to do chores, to do things at home, to eat healthy, to go to the gym. You know, for a lot of people, they have one hour commute time in the morning, 1 hour in the afternoon. So that time for people who work remotely is time that they can spend doing other things and things that they actually enjoy. And actually, remote work has been tied to positive outcomes in mental health for a while, which is why this study to me was quite surprising.
6: And you recently wrote about the study. The dividing line here, it not being where someone works, but rather who's around when they're home. Say more about that. Make it more clear for me.
0: So the interesting thing is that there's been a lot of research on loneliness in general in the past years, and the estimated impact on health is that feeling lonely is about as bad as smoking 15 cigarettes a day. And people who work remotely and live alone and do not have anyone to interact with while they're at home might be more at risk for loneliness, which is why it can have negative impacts on their mental health. But the study also showed that people who were instead were living with their family did not have the same negative impacts, which is really interesting because it just shows that remote work could impact negatively mental health if you're alone.
6: I got to take one silly tangent here. Does a pet help, do you think? Or researchers don't know if like having a kitty at home and being, or a dog at home, would that help?
0: Interestingly, I've had a couple of people asking me that. And personally, I think it does help. There's been some studies about pets, especially, for example, about walking your dog. You know, it's better for the movement, for the exercise, and pets, they do provide company. It should be noted also that this study was done on Americans in the US, which I understand that people work very differently in the US as they do, for example, over here in Spain. So, for example, I work remotely, but every day I do see people because I just go, you know, down the street and I go to the gym and I go buy groceries and I do all of that just by walking and meeting people that I meet every day. My understanding is that the US is quite different because there's more of a reliance on cars.
6: There is, definitely, depending on where you live. I mean, I'm in New York. Okay, let's get off the tangent because, you know, you've got this little community that you can leave your house even though you work from home. You've got the gym. I've got the coffee shop. I got my girlfriend at home. I'm asking you about pets. That's maybe an environment where working from home is okay. What would be the portrait of where remote work could go really wrong? Like, what would be an example of somebody set up that you would be concerned for them?
0: I think the worst setup would be probably living away from a city, not having friends nearby, and having that kind of remote work where you do not have to interact with anybody and you just spend 8 hours a day in front of a computer. And after you disconnect, you really have nowhere to go. So maybe you're a bit outside of the city or you live alone in a very big town, but you have to take the car to do whatever. I would start being more concerned about that. The other aspect maybe that was a bit less present in my article is that the original study examined the difference between remotable jobs and non-remotable, which is a bit different than remote and non-remote. The non-remotables are the one like nurse or you know, mechanical engineer, where you do things physically and you talk to people and you do stuff. So maybe there is something also inherent to the job itself that may worsen or make better the mental health.
6: Yeah, like someone who's off doing personal assignments on their computer versus having Zoom meetings all day and actually interacting with others for 8 hours, even if they're at home. How long would it take for these negative impacts to appear? Like you mentioned, 15 cigarettes being the health equivalent of being lonely. If I'm working from home, if I have a very lonely job, if I don't have anyone there with me, would the negative health effects appear immediately? Or would I at first think, wow, this is a great job. I get to hang out at home. I don't have to go into an office.
0: Now, that's the interesting part of the study, is that they show that this is a very long-term effect, because people who started a remote job after the pandemic did not show at all these negative effects on their mental health. They did not show the negative effects on well-being or on loneliness. Instead, it was shown on people who were working remotely for 3, 4, 5 years. So it really takes a while, maybe because there's a habituation to kind of not move from home, and the body naturally wants to remain in that kind of inertia state.
6: As I understand it, one of your areas of interest as a neuroscientist is neurodiversity. Is working from home equally as bad in some cases and equally as good in some cases for everyone across the neurodiversity spectrum, or are there some people that would be affected worse?
0: I mean, definitely this is something that needs to be studied. I had a very brief chat with the author of the paper itself, and we were like, we really wouldn't know where it would go, because a lot of people who are neurodivergent, so for example, let's say people with autism, who have, you know, sensory difficulties. They might have a lot of sensory difficulties in the office. They might have socialization issues, which in that case, socializing at work might be more detrimental than beneficial, because it provides a lot of stress. So in those cases, working remotely might actually be a benefit, which is why in a lot of our own interventions in the company at WorkWave, we advise it as an adjustment for neurodivergent individuals. So it really depends on the population, it depends on who you're living with, and it also depends on how your brain operates.
6: Now, I wonder, like, things like religious institutions, churches, social clubs, I know younger people like Gen Z, they're not really going to bars. I wonder if the office is functioning like this sort of like social gathering place, and it's one of the last few ones that we have. Given how online and decentralized and how we're plugged into our phones all the time. I wonder, is the office kind of like this social group or this social safety net, especially for people who wouldn't otherwise hang out with other people in other parts of their life? And then when you remove that and you turn it into working from home, that person's left with no community. Is that a thought that you've had?
0: I think this is a very interesting question because, yeah, to some extent, you know, we're social animals. Humans are social animals. We do need to have someone around, to an extent, of course. But the thing is that I think the office can operate as a social hub, definitely. But the way that it operates as right now is quite different, because a lot of offices, you have people going to the office and being in the open space, but still spending 8 hours a day in front of their computer and having online meetings with people who are on the other side of the globe, even though they are still enough in the office. Which is why the paper, I think, separates between remotable and non-remotable and not remote versus non-remote, because the remotable ones are actually more at risk for this kind of lack of human interaction in person. Because I do believe that there is a lot more time spent in front of screens doing stuff instead of just socializing with other human beings.
6: Given all that you know, all that you've read, what would you want to recommend to people or tell people about remote work and loneliness? Would you want to warn them, maybe think twice before deciding to do it? What would the bottom line here be?
0: I would say, you know, monitor your mental health, monitor what feels good to you and what doesn't. And definitely has to be a conscious decision to either work from home or not work from home. It can definitely have its benefits. There's, you know, studies in China that have shown that even just a hybrid working model is beneficial for mental health. So there's probably a middle ground there to be attained. And that can be attained by most people. So I would say, yeah, make your decision intentional.
6: Well, you can read neuroscientist Ludovico Saint-Amour de Chenaz's article in Psychology Today. It's titled Remote Work Worsens Mental Health, but there's a twist. Ludo, I've enjoyed the chat. Thanks for being on the show.
0: Thank you very much, David.
6: Coming up, why does a major sporting event like the World Cup make strangers hug and make entire cities feel like just one community? How shared sports fandom changes the way you and I connect. Next.
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35: Tonight, clearing skies with the risk of a thunderstorm early this evening, a low of 18. Then tomorrow, sunny, becoming a mix of sun and cloud in the afternoon, a high of 31 and a humidex of 39. On Wednesday, sunny, a high of 32, and on Thursday, cloudy with a 60% chance of showers, a high of 28.
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6: What was it about the World Cup that makes complete strangers hug, cry, and lose their minds together? 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Maxine, welcome to the show.
36: Hi, thanks for having me.
6: This intense feeling of connection that I'll admit other people get in sports, I just feel like I'm trapped in a stadium with a yelling crowd and I get nervous. But people love sports. My dad wishes I loved sports. How would you describe that feeling that a lot of people get?
36: I really think it's a feeling of being part of something that's a bit bigger than ourselves. We feel like we're with other people instead of just existing besides one another. We're basically sharing and experiences with others, right? So we really felt that during this World Cup. We got together with people in a random afternoon. We talked to strangers sitting next to us at a bar. you're texting or group chats mid-games. Even people, I think, in same surroundings who've probably never talked to each other might have had something to say to one another. Even if you're not a sports fan like yourself, you might have talked about the World Cup with someone. So we're all connected and sharing this same kind of thing together. And that's what really scratches at this like fundamental human need we have to belong.
6: I've been like standing near a protest and not really believed in what the protesters, you know, are there for. And then when I'm standing next to them, I get upset or I get, you know, that feeling of like someone else's energy or a group's energy when you're around them, you get in the same mindset. Like, why does that have such a strong effect on people? I'd like to think that I'm not someone who, if there was like a human stampede or people running and screaming, I'd like to think that I wouldn't just run and scream for no reason, but I probably would, you know, like we get dragged in to group experiences almost whether we like it or not. Tell me about this. It seems like such a powerful thing.
36: Well, because we're social beings, essentially. We don't just move through the world on our own. We become ourselves through others. And there's actually a concept in psychology called shared intentionality. This idea that humans have this unique capacity to kind of form a we, so like a you and me, not just an I kind of thing. And it's really the foundation of our ability to cooperate, to form identity, to form culture. And what's kind of cool about this is how early it starts to develop. So babies start to learn joint attention in like their first year of life. So where they're learning that two people aren't just looking at the same object or the same event. They know that they're both looking at this thing and sharing their attention. So it's not just, we're both looking at the soccer ball, but I know you're looking at the soccer ball, and you know I know we're both looking at this ball. And that kind of understanding is kind of a building block of everything we call connection later in life. So yeah, we're becoming ourselves through our shared experiences with others. So yeah, you'd probably run with the crowd.
6: I know. I wish I wouldn't, but I probably, you know, it sounds wild to me on the one hand, but on the other hand, like I've seen children hurt themselves. And what does the child do? They immediately look to the parent's face. And if the parent looks concerned, the child cries. If the parent looks like it's no big deal and the child's not in, you know, extreme pain, the child just is happy or, you know, just feels a little bit of pain, no big deal, doesn't cry. We learn this from a very young age. It's that same effect, right? It's just going on in the arena or the stadium.
36: Exactly. We use social information to inform our life pretty much. So yeah, when you're looking to others to get information or to know what to do, we're kind of conforming in a certain sense. And I don't say conforming in a bad way. It's just part of how we act as social beings.
6: Can simply supporting the same team change how strangers interact with each other? You know, like I was here in New York, that's where I live, when the Knicks won. I'm not a huge Knicks fan, but I would go out in the streets and everyone was so happy and I felt happy too. It was such a good energy in the city. Can simply just rooting for the same team or caring about the same sports thing change how we interact with our neighbors and people we meet on the street?
36: Absolutely. And not only for the same team, but for different teams. We're wired to notice similarities and differences really, really fast and to form groups or identities around it. So a cue, like something like a jersey, can be all it takes to change our behavior or adjust the way we interact with someone. And I think we've unfortunately gotten used to hearing the darker side of this. So like how it divides us, how it creates us versus them, or like, oh, my team's better than your team. Or just outside of sports, how can lead to prejudice, resentment towards others, discrimination. There's a classic theory in social psychology called social identity theory that explains this. So how our group memberships shape our sense of who we are. But I think the World Cup or other sporting events like the Knicks winning gave us a kind of glimpse of this better version. So people holding completely different loyalties or different colors or different teams or being on the same team and still sharing the same kind of collective moment, celebrating victories, even kind of mourning in the losses together, shows us that our group identities can also build bridges and community instead of just divisions and polarizations. What I think is something really beautiful that comes out of like sporting events. That's not necessarily the top of mind thing we notice.
6: No, I live in the U.S. I'm Canadian. You're in Montreal. Like, relations between politicians right now, not so great. Mm-hmm. I wonder if sports can be that bridge. And for the World Cup, it's not just Canada and the U.S. It's the whole world, I think. That's why it has the world in there, right? The World Cup. Can it sort of connect wildly different people from wildly different backgrounds, wildly different parts of the world?
36: So putting all that on sports is probably a big ask.
6: Well, I guess. And I'm not the biggest sports fan, so I kind of didn't believe the question as I asked it.
36: But I think at the core of it, like what's happening, what's underlying, what's happening when we're watching a sporting event, I would like to believe, yes. It's really the sense of community, right? That's so important. And community really isn't just something that's built through like your closest friends and family. It's built through like small, low stakes, repeated encounters sometimes. The neighbor that you're not at, the person you always see at the same cafe. It's like those tiny moments that may seem insignificant really do add up to something that's actually linked to like lower levels of loneliness or our social isolations, and kind of brings people together. It's not just a nice to have thing. It's even really protective of our well-being and our sense of like belonging. And I think we used to have more spaces where that kind of happened naturally. Cafes, bars, community centers, or like things called third spaces, essentially. So yeah. Not your home, not your work, this third place that you could just go somewhere where you run into the same people without it being scheduled. And a lot of those spaces, I think, have disappeared a little over the years.
6: With work from home, with technology, yeah.
36: Exactly. Like we're more connected than ever digitally, but at the same time, we're so isolated. We're probably the most isolated we've ever been. So I think we've hit a point in society where we're really starting to feel the absence of like those kind of spaces or those kind of community ties.
6: And a whole city or country getting together to watch a sport makes it feel like bars are now a third space again, or your buddy's house watching the game is a third space again.
36: Well, yeah, for like a month and a half, that's what the World Cup did, basically. It rebuilt one of those spaces without anyone really planning it. So I kept going to like a local cafe, kept saying the same faces, people just gathering around each other. And I started to feel like a regular. And that feeling, that's the thing. That's the belonging piece. And I think that's what we're all craving a little more of right now. Not a bigger event, not a bigger tournament. It's not necessarily sports that's going to save us, but just more ordinary chances to kind of live with people instead of just besides them. And we make our own way through our own little worlds.
6: Well, Maxine Iannucci is a social psychologist at Concordia University in Montreal. You know, Maxine, as you describe this, I'm picturing that TV show Cheers from what, the 90s, 80s, when they'd walk into the bar and they'd shout, "Norm, we need more spaces like that." And it sounds like sports can give us that.
36: Mm-hmm. Absolutely.
6: Well, thanks for being here.
36: Thanks for having me.
6: Just ahead, delivery apps, subscriptions, one-click spending all make your life easier. 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
5: Food arrives with a tap on your phone screen. Purchases disappear into monthly payments. And almost anything can be delivered immediately online. But when your spending becomes almost effortless, do you lose those small moments of hesitation that could protect your bank account? And are young people falling victim to being financially reckless because of the convenience of modern apps and stuff? That is what we're going to discuss here with Eric Kam, an economics professor from Toronto Metropolitan University and my best friend. Eric, welcome to the show.
6: Well, you're my best friend, too. Thank you for publicly acknowledging that.
5: Well, you're my only friend, so in a sense, you're my worst enemy as well.
6: Well, listen, if you're going to be one of one.
5: All right. Okay, convenience culture. I don't know, man. I hate these apps. I really do. I'm like, I can just order a burger. It'll cost me $75, but all I have to do is tap a screen. I don't have to make a phone call. I don't have to talk to anyone. And do I do it every now and again? Yes. Do I feel guilty about it? Yes. But I hate it. It's weird that I use it and I hate it at the same time.
6: No, it's not. It's not. They actually are not inconsistent things. You know, this really has grown out of, in the last 10 or 15 years, screw that. Let's go back to my grandparents. You never heard my grandparents say, you know what? Life has really become now for me about convenience. And it was about hard work. It was about putting up food on the table. It was about building a family. The convenience, I never heard my grandparents talk about convenience or lifestyle.
5: But they didn't have Grubhub, Uber Eats, Caviar, or there's like 100 of them now.
6: Right. But who knows what came first? I mean, did these things just react to an available technology? Maybe. But I also think that they fed into a new culture of that there is utility in and money to be spent on convenience and lifestyle and work-life balance and terms that... You know, nobody in the 1920s or 30s cared about work-life balance. There was no work-life balance.
5: Get back to the coal mine. Like that.
6: Right. So it was so much easier. And so now what you have is as people have moved into the psychological space of I want to have work-life balance, I want to enjoy myself, work should be work, work should be effort, but the rest of my life shouldn't be, it really dovetails into these apps. And you're right, they are expensive, but they are convenient.
5: So expensive. And they entered the market... losing money and grabbing up market share. Like when Uber first hit the market, at least where I was in San Francisco at the time, and during the pandemic when all these delivery apps were functioning, they were kind of operating at no, low, or even at a loss for profit-wise. And they were just trying to get consumers on, get people on this platform, get restaurants signed up, get couriers delivering. And then finally, once they hit critical mass, now's the ripoff time. Now's the squeeze time. And it's so annoying. You know, Uber used to be cheap. It used to be cheaper than cabs. Now it's sometimes more expensive.

0: Well, people used to laugh when they said that Uber is the world's biggest ride share company, yet they don't own one car, and Amazon is the world's biggest store, but there isn't one outlet. You're right. They've really tapped in to a convenience-centric market. Now, what makes me, it all makes me nervous because I have a 22-year-old with the apps on her phone, and I get told, Daddy, isn't it safer for me to order in than go out at night? And I guess there is something to be said for that, but I wasn't born yesterday. I know exactly what's going on.
1: It's safe for her to order the beluga caviar than it is to drive to McDonald's. Is that what you're saying?
0: That's a little bit about it. But what scares me more, not more, what scares me in a different way than the food is going to happen. Now, luckily my child is not into things like online gaming,
1: yeah.
0: But I can't tell you how many of my friends tell me that their kids are into betting on the NFL and the NBA.
1: Yeah, it's
0: hundreds
1: scary.
0: And hundreds of dollars a month. And there's really, you've got to parent. Where's your parental oversight? Aren't you watching what they're doing on their phones? We know darn well, you can't really know what they're doing on their phones beyond a shadow of a doubt until you get the bill. And oftentimes that's too late. So, I can give the baseless answer of keep an eye on what your kids are doing, but we know that that's not working too well. This is the culture, David. This is now the culture of what you do in your spare time. Everything is a push away. Banking is no longer banking. Banking is an electronic impulse, and so is spending, and our kids know it, and they love it.
1: Look, the problem for me is with these small purchases is they add up. Like, sure, having a Netflix subscription is fine. It's a small amount, what is it, 16, 20 bucks? But then when you add the Hulu, the HBO, the Paramount, sure, doing one, delivery with a high service charge that you didn't notice until you finally checked out, it's fine. But when you do 10 of those deliveries a month, dozens and dozens of small purchases that are so convenient, I feel like accumulate every month and make it hard for young people to save unless they're really vigilant. And are young people vigilant about their spending these days? I'm sure some are, but many aren't.
0: Well, first of all, that's another problem is we live in an economy, and I can't speak for where you're sitting, but where I'm sitting in Ontario, Canada, the savings rate in this province is negative. It is about $1.60 we owe on each dollar we earn. So it isn't just kids, it's parents too, that are having a problem. Now, the economics in this country are sad and things have been contracting, but there is no question that conspicuous consumption, which is just another way of saying luxury spending, is kind of out of control and people have lost the ability to rein in their spending.
1: I mean, it's the same here in New York. Come on. I mean, it's pretty much the same. And I do wonder, is the luxury spending young people being like, I'm never going to afford a house. I'll just buy the fancy, blazer. I'll buy the fancy purse. I'll buy the fancy newest iPhone now. I've got $1,000 in my account. I may as well spend it and enjoy my life now because I don't see a future where I save. They're just kind of throwing in the towel.
0: That's 1,000% what's happening. And I know because I teach 2,000 of those young people a semester. And their idea is, listen, I'm never going to own a home in the greater Toronto area. I probably will never own a home. I am the first generation where we're almost guaranteed to not do as well as our parents. So therefore, what am I doing to save? Save for what? And so they have this, again, it's very consistent with the conspicuous consumption work-life balance, although work-life balance for them, I don't know. But enjoy. Enjoy your life. Enjoy it today. Who knows what tomorrow's going to bring? And let's not worry about it, which couldn't be any more different than me at 58, which is the way that I was brought up to save today, to have for tomorrow. Young people today just do not have that mentality.
1: Is there a responsible way to take advantage of convenience culture? Like, I don't know, better financial education where, okay, I'll order Uber Eats once a quarter. It's fine. I just need to rein it in. Like, is there any advice you would have for young people?
0: Yeah, stop spending. No.
1: Is it that simple?
0: Well, that's not a joke. I would say, yes, financial literacy goes a long way. I don't know why it's taken thousands of years to get it into the schools and the high schools. It's about time that students learn about spending and interest and bills and payments. And, young people, first day of university at orientation, what's the biggest table you see at orientation? It's the credit card companies that want to get you and get you early.
1: I mean, I went to undergrad 20 years ago and that wasn't the case then. That's new. That shocks me.
0: You walk down Victoria, which is the street that Toronto Metropolitan University is on, and you see all of the major banks offering their student credit cards.
1: Oh boy.
0: No fees, no nothing, deferred payments, and they get you early. And what I'd like to see happen, but it's not happening, is, you know, some of these students would be really educated by linking all of this Uber and, right, instead of their parents' credit card, when they get their student credit card and it has a $500 limit, because that's all it's going to have, maybe put your payments on that and see how fast $500 goes. Now, parents are going to be probably willing to bail them out at some point. But I really think it's interesting when students see how fast money adds up, because they have no basis for comparison and they spend and spend and spend.
1: Are we unfairly blaming young people for real structural economics problems right now? And we only have a few seconds for your answer to that one.
0: No, we're not unfairly. No, we are not. The economy is in trouble. That is not the problem of young people, but young people aren't allowed to scapegoat it and act as if there is no tomorrow.
1: All right. We're going to have whiplash in a few moments after the break here with Professor Eric Kam. We talked a real economics thing. When we come back, we're going to go over some messy money matters. These are fun. We're going to start with this. Would you be the jerk for not paying for a child's wedding when you have the funds to do so? One child thinks their parents are a jerk. What do you think, listener? We'll be back with Eric Kam, economics professor at Toronto Metropolitan University.
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12: A low of 18 tonight with clearing skies and a risk of a thunderstorm early this evening. Then tomorrow, a high of 31 and a humidex of 39 with sunshine in the morning, becoming a mix of sun and cloud in the afternoon. On Wednesday, a high of 32 with sunshine, and on Thursday, a high of 28 and cloudy with a 60% chance of showers.
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1: We are back with economics professor Eric Cam from Toronto Metropolitan University. Eric, welcome back to the show.
0: Thank you very much, David.
1: Before the break, we did something serious. Now we have to, for regulatory purposes, do something stupid. We're going to go over some messy money matters, people's ridiculous economics dilemmas, and we're going to have you weigh in with all your experience, all your knowledge, all your education, all your experience and knowledge and education. Did I just repeat myself? Probably. Are you ready to jump in?
0: I'll tell you what the people at the pool say in Florida, David. Eh, he knows nothing.
1: Sometimes when we get really stupid on this show, I always think like, you studied all those years to become a professor only to be on this show doing that. And that's exactly what we're going to do. Okay. Two parents are being accused of being the a-hole by their child, their daughter, for not paying for the wedding when they have the funds to do it. The parents say this: they worked hard their whole lives, and yes, they're in a comfortable financial position, but they want to be able to retire when they want. They want to have the money that they save. They don't necessarily want to pay for a lavish wedding. Plus, they have three other kids. They paid for their educations. They don't want to pay for this one daughter's wedding. What do you think?
0: You know, the parents are consistent in one sense, right? They told all the children the same rule. If you're old enough to get married, you're old enough to pay for your own wedding. They didn't pay for child one or two. And so they're not really singling this child out. And that's a legitimate principle. But consistency isn't always the same thing as fairness, right? The key fact here is the parents have the financial ability, so the story says, to eliminate a large disparity at little cost to themselves, right? The first two children got the weddings they wanted because they had higher paying careers, and this child can't because she doesn't. So are the parents going to look back one day and say, well, maybe we should have had, or maybe we should have put some stipulations on her life? I don't know. So are they partly to blame for what's going on? I actually think they are, but I think that if I had to assign responsibility, David, I'd say parents 60% and the child maybe 40%. I don't think they're wrong for refusing to buy a lavish wedding. I think they're a little bit wrong, in my view, for framing the issue as a lesson about adulthood instead of recognizing as a parent that they have an opportunity to be generous to a child that they love.
1: I don't think parents are under any obligation to pay for kids anything. I think it all should be nice. You know, probably want to buy them food when they're toddlers. You got to feed them. You can't make a toddler feed themselves. But as a kid gets older, I don't think a parent's under any obligation. And go to City Hall with your friends. Do you need to throw a lavish wedding? Do you need to throw something that's beyond your economic means? No. I eloped. I went to City Hall. It was a fun day. I'm now divorced. Unrelated, I'm sure. But yeah, I don't know. What is with kids and entitlement?
0: I agree with you. I don't think they're under an obligation or a legal whatever to pay for the wedding. I think it illustrates a difference between equity and equality, right? Equality would say every child gets exactly the same, pay for your own, leave me alone. Equity says every child receives the same parental gift, even though the weddings end up different because the child contributes differently. So really, at the end of the day, as I said, I put more of the onus on the child. If they want a wedding, then they better find a way, as if they wanted a car or they wanted a vacation, to come up with the funds. What I'm saying is, and I can never take away from the, you know, personal and how I feel about it, if this was my daughter and this was the wedding of her dreams and she couldn't afford it, while I don't feel obligated, I would want to.
1: Let's go to our next dilemma, because I've been here. I've 100% been here. it's a dinner party dilemma. I was inviting two friends over, one with a girlfriend, one without, okay? And I wanted to do something special for my friends because it was both around their birthday. So I made ribeye steak and lobster pasta. And that's exactly what this person in our economics dilemma did. They invited five people over. They made lobster and filet mignon. Okay, I guess I prefer ribeye to filet. How do you feel about that?
0: I really prefer ribeye.
1: Yeah, filets, it's overpriced and there's no fat in it. Terrible. Anyway, long story short, to this fancy, nice meal dinner that the host buys, like I bought, one of the guests brings a girlfriend unannounced and there's not enough food. And so in this dilemma, in my house, we just shared the food and then there wasn't enough and I was angry about it. But in this dilemma, they give the new girlfriend, the person who wasn't invited, they don't give them the lobster tail and the filet mignon. They give them a frozen dinner. And now the person who brought the plus one that wasn't invited is angry. Who is the jerk here, Eric?
0: Oh, this is easy. The host is 100% not wrong. The idiot who brought the uninvited guest is. Listen, first of all, thanks for the invitation. I guess it's lost in the mail. Dinner parties like the one you threw are not like backyard barbecues where you can just throw on another burger or hot dog. This was carefully planned, plated meals. And the guest, to me, violated two basic rules of etiquette. Number one, you don't bring an extra guest without asking the host first. Number two, if you accidentally create a problem, don't blame the host for it. So to be frank, if they offered this person a frozen pizza, that person should have said, that sounds wonderful. I'll take anything you have and I apologize. And I feel nothing but contempt for the person who thought that they could just drag somebody unannounced. I think, frankly, it's egregious and somebody owes somebody a great big apology because, of course, the person hosting the dinner party is going to feel bad when, in fact, they did absolutely nothing wrong.
1: I'm with you on this one. Although if someone did that to me, I think I would just be like, as long as they accepted the frozen meal, because I keep a couple frozen pizzas in the freezer, why not pop them in the oven? If I can accommodate it, we're all friends. I understand. It's a bit annoying. But if they then get mad that there wasn't enough food, or especially enough fancy food, that's where we cross the line here.
0: I would look at the person and say, listen, I'm really sorry. I bought exactly enough filet and lobster for people who RSVP'd. I have some other food I can make for you, and I'm happy to do it. And that should be where it ends. And if the person who got that offer, frozen pizza, chicken McNuggets, I don't care what they are, if their answer was anything other than thank you very, very much, and I'm so sorry for just dropping in unannounced, then frankly, they're being a pig about it.
1: All right, I got a new dilemma here, and I swear I'm asking for a friend who just visited Toronto and stayed in their brother's house. I swear this is a friend and not me. This friend's brother likes nice restaurants, and he's got his husband, okay? So every time I stay with him, we go for one nice dinner, and every time I stay, I'm like, okay, I'll pay for this nice dinner. But his husband always orders the fanciest bottle of wine and they order the most expensive food. And I feel like a hotel or staying with my parents would be cheaper. Finally, I put my foot down. Sorry, the friend put their foot down when they visited home this time. And when I went to dinner with my brother, I just split it with them. Am I wrong or should I pay for them? If a friend lets you stay with them and then the gift is more expensive than a hotel, or you could have stayed with a different friend and not had to do that expensive gift, are you obligated to do the expensive gift? Because maybe I'm the jerk here.
0: You know what? It's this word obligation. Are you obligated? No. Is it a nice thing to do?
1: But they won't go to a more affordable restaurant.
0: Well, that is a fact. And you could have actually made that clear and said, listen, is it possible that we could go to place X instead of place Y? So I don't think you were wrong in splitting the bill. It would have been nice in a perfect world to find a place that you could have afforded or just were willing to accept the whole bill.
1: I should have just brought a gift is what you're saying.
0: No. You know what? There is no better gift than I will take you out for dinner tonight or I will take you out for lunch to thank you for letting me stay in your home. I think that's fine. It's this term that what wraps up these all three of these stories together is this term of obligation. And there really is so little true obligation in any of these things. At the end of the day, we're adults and this is volunteerism. So really what you're willing to do out of the kindness of your heart is by definition enough.
1: All right. Well, next time I stay with my brother, I'll pay for the expensive restaurant, I guess. Why do they need to go to such fancy places? It's annoying, John. Sorry, this is all a friend. This isn't me. Eric, There is no one I'd rather go over messy money matters than you with. Did that grammatically make sense? Maybe. Thanks for being here.
0: Thanks, David. Stay healthy.
1: Eric Hamm is an economics professor at Toronto Metropolitan University. That's a wrap on The Last Show. I'm David Cooper. 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
2: From the National Newsroom of the Canadian Press, I'm Don Mitchell. Police are investigating another shooting incident at the U.S. consulate in Toronto. It's the second time this year the facility has been targeted. Investigators say an officer heard a shot fired around 4:46 local time this morning, and a shell casing was located outside the building. Superintendent Jonathan Coe says it's too early to determine the motive of the shooting.
3: Although we're early in the investigation, I can assure the public that this shooting is being investigated with the same dedication that resulted in those arrests back in June.
2: The U.S. consulate was targeted on the morning of March 10th when two suspects allegedly fired multiple shots at the building before driving away in a stolen vehicle. An 18-year-old and a 19-year-old were arrested in that shooting. Authorities are beginning to tally damage and are reaching out to homeowners around a southern interior community in BC that has had homes and other structures destroyed by wildfire. Clinton Mayor Roland Stankey said an assessment crew is in the area for the next 2 days to survey the extent of the damage. The complex of fires threatening Clinton and surrounding areas continues to burn out of control tonight, with the Pear Lake and 59 Creek blazes merging over the weekend to span more than 630 kilometers. Meanwhile, overseas, French President Emmanuel Macron has urged his country's fire crews to stay strong as they battle a monster wildfire. The blaze in the southwest of France has been wildly unpredictable, transforming at times into a self-feeding firestorm. Calgary police say they're refocusing physical search efforts for an 11-year-old boy who went missing more than a week ago in the city's northwest. Investigators say search efforts to find Parker will now be focused on specific information rather than extensive ground searches. Acting Staff Sergeant Scott Gooderson says he's impressed by some of the things the public has done to aid the search, including leaving bags of goldfish crackers for Parker and little cards in the weeds to tell him that police were seeking to help him.
4: These are not things that we did. These are things that the community decided to do in and of itself, which, again, I can't speak to how happy I am with the community response and how impressed I am by the amount of heart the Calgarians have put into this investigation and trying to find Parker to bring him home. Unfortunately, we still have work to do.
2: Parker has autism and is nonverbal, and police cautioned he could become scared if confronted by strangers. And finally, lovers of Kentucky Fried Chicken have a rare opportunity to purchase a piece of fast food history on Tuesday when a Louisville auction house sells off dozens of items that once belonged to Colonel Harlan David Sanders.
5: Colonel Sanders has been the face of the fast food giant for decades.
6: Hey, look at there. Didn't I tell you it was finger licking good?
5: And now the public has a chance to buy a piece of his fried chicken empire. Among the items for sale include some of the pressure cookers Sanders used to refine his frying technique, his iconic bow tie and suspenders, the butcher block and stove from his kitchen, and a planner believed to contain a list of his secret 11 herbs and spices. The auction is set to begin Tuesday evening, and online bidding has already begun. Peter Haralambos, ABC News.
2: This is the Canadian Press. In sports, Luis Urias homered and Miles Straw had a double and a run-scoring single to help the Toronto Blue Jays beat the Washington Nationals 3-2. Max Scherzer came off the injured list in his first appearance since June 10th and gave up a run and four hits over 2 2/3 innings, throwing 75 pitches. Scherzer left the game to a standing ovation in D.C., having spent almost 6.5 seasons with the Nationals, helping them win the 2019 World Series. And Calgary's Olympic Oval is getting an upgrade. Ottawa and Alberta are splitting the cost of a $52 million upgrade to the speed skating facility built for the 1988 Calgary Winter Olympics. Alberta Sport Minister Andrew Boychenko says the Oval is worth the investment.
7: Hopefully we'll have it here in another 40, 50 years, because have such a beautiful big building where people can come and do all these events and competition. Is so important for Calgary, for province, and for Canada.
2: The federal government also announced an additional $7.6 million for upgrades to snowboard and ski racing facilities in Quebec, Yukon, Alberta, and BC. From the Canadian Press, I'm Don Mitchell.
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8: 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We have two prizes up for grabs. Based on what we're about to discuss, one is for the Burt Block Party for Saturday, August 15th, featuring Colin James, Streetheart, Took, and more. And we also have tickets for Weird Al Yankovic coming to Canada Life Center on August 30th. And today we want to talk about adventures in getting locked out. And this topic was suggested to by the person who is the subject of the story. Krista is on our promotional street team. And she said, well, maybe you could talk about this on Monday. And I said, we just might do that because she had a bad day Saturday. We were on location at Sleep Country at 1655 Keniston. And part of the street teamer's job is to come to the station, grab whatever we need, like a flag to put up outside the building, a podium, the broadcast equipment. And then she brings it back to the station when she's done. She lives in Beausejour. She got to work, 201 Portage, and realized she forgot her swipe card. So she had to call her dad to go get it. And then she met him halfway between here and Beausejour. Somehow she still made it to Sleep Country before me. So good for her. But then after, when we were done and she came back to the radio station to drop everything off, she locked herself out of the CJOB cruiser. Oh my God. So the keys for that vehicle, the keys for her vehicle and her phone were in the locked CJOB cruiser. So she had to.
1: You do to her?
8: I don't know. And then on top of it, she tells me she had a flat tire yesterday. It's unrelated. So
1: man.
8: Krista, who is a wonderful person and does great work for us, she had a bad weekend. And now we're going to use her bad weekend as fodder. We want to know about your adventures in getting locked out. 204-780-6868. Kelly, you want to kick us off?
1: Well, it was either 2 or 3 years ago, and it was the day of the Winnipeg Jets Fan Fest. And for some reason, on the day of Fan Fest, which is all the way out of the Hockey for All Center in Headingley, the Jets were also having their preseason opener in downtown Winnipeg later that day. So I was out at Hockey for All Center. I had to prep for the game. It was an absolute downpour. By the time I walked from the rink to the CJOB cruiser, I was soaked. So I sat in there for a while and tried to dry out. Come back. The power is out here at 201 Portage. So I parked, I managed to get in the parkade, and in the dark, I mistakenly took my Winnipeg Jets media pass, or my passkey rather, and thinking that was the cruiser key.
8: Okay.
1: So now I've left the building. I have no passkey to get inside. All I have, and I'm trying to think, how am I even going to get in touch with anybody? There's no power in the building. Finally, I have called upstairs. Someone finally answered the telephone, came down, let me in. Then I had to go all the way back down with another passkey and rescue my passkey out of the locked door in the parkade. I was dry at least by that time.
8: Well done, well done. Sarah McCarthy, what about you?
9: Well, I feel like here I'm always the one letting people into the building. Just this morning I had to go let Matthew Merkel from Global in, who forgot his key card. And I've let in Greg multiple times and Loren. Just it's just where I sit. And I'm one of the first ones here. So that's just how it works out. But this just reminded me, this past week I was off and I was out at my family's cabin, or camp as we call it in northwestern Ontario, and the legend continues of why my family continues to keep our cabin keys. Like, we take them down to the beach, down to the waterfront with us, because many years ago, I was not around for this story, but when my mom and my aunt were little, they had locked their parents out of the cabin and left the keys inside, and so my grandpa all these years ago had to climb in through a window. So we still keep the keys outside of the cabin, all sets, to this day, to avoid this from happening.
8: Good. That's prudent, practical. Kevin Bergen, what about you?
10: Well, you know, I hate to throw this guy under the bus, but years ago, when I was producing the weekend morning show for Clay went out for fresh air. And commercials are playing. I'm about to read the weather. About 30 seconds away, my cell phone rings. I turn it off. Because I'm about to get on the air. It rings again. I look, it's Clay. I answer the phone. I'm like, hey, what's up? He's like, Bergs, I forgot my passkey. It's upstairs. You got to come down and get me. I'm like, I got to read the weather in like 15 seconds. I can't come down and get you. But then if I don't come down and get him, then how is he going to get up to do the show? So I was in this dilemma. I'm like, what am I going to do? So I read the weather. Luckily, he tracked down a security person who, you know, I was kind of talking gibberish and I was winging it until he got up to sit back in the chair. I'm like, that's why the whole passkey thing, I am paranoid about passkeys. I chain the passkey onto me, around my neck, whatever. I never, like literally, if I am working here, I never leave home without it. It is on me at all times.
8: Yeah?
10: Oh, yeah. And when it comes to keys for homes, too, I have multiple keys on every key ring for like every family member for anything that's important.
8: Attaboy, Kevin. And Forte, what about you?
11: Well, back when I was living at my parents' place years ago, I was about to go out for a shower, so I was just in my gitch, and I had to throw something away. I had to throw something away in the recycling bin. And they have an attached garage, so you know, I open up the garage door and close the garage door behind me for some reason, threw whatever I need to in the recycling bin, and then realized that the garage door that goes to the house is locked, and I'm like, oh, no. And we do have a spare key in the garage somewhere for the door. Couldn't find it, but we do have spare keys in a lockbox in the backyard. So now I'm opening up the main garage doors to go outside, and I'm poking my head out, looking around. And when there's nobody around, I'm booking it in my gitch. I'm running to the backyard, open the lockbox, and I had to run back through the garage. I hopefully nobody saw. I don't know. Nobody said anything. I didn't hear any yelling or any whistles.
8: There was no post on like Winnipeg Wilden about a North Kildonan streaker.
11: There should have been. It was a sight to be seen.
8: So 204-780-6868. We want to know about your adventures with getting locked out, whether it's locked out of your home or locked out of your workplace or locked out of your car. Or maybe if you want to go a different route, how about getting locked out of an app? Or at a, particularly at an inopportune time, right? Like maybe you need to access your banking app on the go, and you can't remember your password, and then you get locked out. That would be problematic.
11: How about getting locked out of someone's heart?
8: Out of someone's heart?
11: Yeah. Sorry, I saw that joke to Sarah earlier.
9: It didn't land then either.
15: The Winnipeg Sea Bears have been outstanding at Canada Life Centre this season. 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
11: Tonight, clearing skies with the risk of a thunderstorm early this evening, a low of 18. Then tomorrow, sunny, becoming a mix of sun and cloud in the afternoon, a high of 31 and a humidex of 39. On Wednesday, sunny, a high of 32, and on Thursday, cloudy with a 60% chance of showers, a high of 28.
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13: It is McGarry and Bergen. Kevin Bergen is in for Greg Mackling. Before we introduce our next guest, Mr. Bergen, it's been a while since you've done... I mean, I know you filled in for me last month, but when you don't do this shift on a regular basis, it can be quite a shock to the system. How you holding up?
14: I'm all right. It's a shock to the system in two ways. One, you got to wake up and do it, and it's like this ungodly hour. I'm getting up and getting out of bed and out the house. And two, there's so many buttons in here and so many TVs. I forget that. What am I pushing? I have zero clue and I don't want to push the wrong button. So that's a little bit daunting sometimes too. Can imagine what Jeff goes through. Like there's so many buttons in there. Yikes.
13: Yeah, it's not easy sitting in Jeff Fortier's chair in Master Control. And they keep changing the equipment and the software and everything's digital. And
14: he's always so cheery and smiley and happy. And I have no idea why, because yes, it's daunting, especially when things go wrong in there. Like technology's awesome when it's all great and it's working. When it doesn't work, yikes, and you're on the fly. People can hear it. And he just laughs it off and chuckles and skips home.
15: It's all an act. It's all an act. Let's be serious here.
14: It's a good act. You're a great actor.
13: So a couple of weeks ago, we were chatting with Pinawa as they were getting ready for their big birthday weekend. And then after that, the mayor of Pinawa reached out and said, hey, if we have some time, I wouldn't mind discussing our fire and rescue service, because they're about to get a pretty significant honor, Mr. Bergen, from the province.
14: So we have two guests, Pinawa Mayor Blair Skinner. Good morning.
16: Good morning.
14: And Pinawa Fire Chief Mike Pertil. Good morning.
17: Good morning, gentlemen.
14: Okay, so Mayor, let's start with you. Let's talk about what happened last year that led to this.
17: I guess on August the 9th at around the dinner hour, I got a telephone call from the Provincial 911 Center reporting that there were some adults in distress on the Pinawa Channel. And I don't know if your callers are familiar with the channel, but it's a 3-kilometer float that's in some pretty rugged terrain where there's not too many points to access. And these adults ranged from, I'm guessing, from their 40s to their 70s, where it was reported that one of the eldest person on the float was actually experiencing a medical emergency. At that time, we didn't have any water rescue capability, but I asked the 911 center to dispatch our fire department. It brought 7 of our members to the scene. And from there, we kind of just put things together so that we could effect a rescue. And our biggest challenge was just trying to locate where they were, because it was reported they were on the water for about an hour and they were getting pretty cold and that. They had no paddles, no flotation devices and stuff like that. So we started a ground search. We started to get some kayaks, some personal kayaks, and then we jumped on one of our vendors there, Penawa Unplugged, and we asked to borrow and steal some PFDs so we could, once we found these individuals, we could float down to them, make sure that they were safe, and then take them to safety. And at the end of the day, everything worked out just fine.
13: So, Chief Pertil, what's happening tomorrow with the province?
17: Well, tomorrow night we're going to be, I'm sure others were attending to the Royal Life Saving Award ceremony, and I guess we're going to be honored for the great work that my people did. This kind of is unexpected. It blew up on us like the morning after the rescue. I received a call from CBC, and I thought that it was blown way out of proportion at the time, because it was just us doing what we would normally do. And so we discussed that, and then I received a call from Mr. Lorne Edwards of the Royal Life Saving Society, and he said, we want to put you guys up for an award. And I said, not necessary at all. This is just something that rural fire departments do every day. We get people out of a jackpot and out of a pinch. So Mr. Edwards said, let's put something on paper and let my committee decide whether or not you guys are worthy of an award or not. And a few weeks back, we all got wonderful invitations. So we'd be visiting Government House tomorrow night for a reception and award ceremony. We're very honored to be participating in that.
14: Mike, you saying that just, obviously makes me realize, it just kind of shows the small town community modesty and, EMT modesty that it comes in. We're just doing our jobs and whatever. But the impressive part to me is your department didn't have a formal water rescue program in place yet. So I don't know how you managed to put together a plan to get those 5 people safely out when in that situation, seconds matter. So what was going through your mind then?
17: Well, it was just, I've got 20 unbelievable firefighters that work for me. And when I put the call out, they just come together and they put their heads together. And living in Penawa, we're used to the outdoors. We're used to our terrain and that. So they knew what had to be done. So it just naturally came together. But I think that the big thing that spun off on this, and this is a credit to my mayor and council, as they've been very supportive of the fire and rescue service. And we were strategically planning to have a shore-based water and ice rescue program in place, and this kind of expedited things. And second to that is that we got a wonderful donation from the Fire Hall Sub Public Safety Foundation of Canada to help us purchase our water rescue equipment. We've been able to stand that up. We've completed our water ice rescue training this past winter, and then our next big project will be to acquire a boat from our federal and provincial partners so that we can provide that water rescue safety to the big water in and around Penawa.
13: Our guests this morning are Penawa Fire Chief Mike Pertil and Penawa Mayor Blair Skinner, as the fire and rescue team from Penawa is being honored tomorrow at Government House by the province with the Lieutenant Governor. And Mayor Skinner, I understand that the fire and rescue or the service that you'll be providing, the coverage that you'll be providing, will be expanding into the north part of the Whiteshell Provincial Park?
16: You bet. And much credit goes to Mike Pertil and his team for showing some leadership in developing a pilot project with Parks Manitoba to support the North Whiteshell. This is going to be a win-win situation, and it actually includes coverage for Pointe du Bois. And so this is, again, another example of how, with Mike's leadership and his team, they have improved the safety of our community immensely over the last few years, and including the region as well. And it's just amazing. And if I could, I just want to also comment on the fact that Mike and his team have trained up to become Manitoba first responders, so that if there's a 911 call and they're dispatched at the same time as an ambulance, because we're here, our fire and rescue team get there first and can start administering care while the ambulance gets here. And this is really important for our area because there's a 27% vacancy rate for paramedics, and to have this just makes our community a lot safer. And Mike reported to our council meeting in July that in the first 6 months of this year, they've already responded to 41 medical calls. So it's just amazing all the things that that our fire and rescue service are doing for our community and the region. And on behalf of the residents and our council, we couldn't be prouder.
13: Before I let you go, you guys go, Mr. Mayor, the accolades are kind of piling up. What happened last week in unrelated news with Pinawa and participation?
16: Well, we were very thrilled to receive correspondence that we are Manitoba's most active community for the second year in a row, and it's just a great tribute to our recreation director, Madison Backer, and all the hard work she's doing to keep our people of all ages active and enjoying each other's company. And it's just fantastic to be recognized again for the second year in a row.
13: And before we let you go, Fire Chief, once again, the ceremony at Government House is happening tomorrow night. Is it just your team, or do you know if there are going to be other awards handed out?
17: I believe that there's going to be other awards handed out. It's an awards ceremony and a reception for, I'm sure, all types of people that have done some good work.
13: Well, congratulations to you, and many thanks for doing the work that you do to take care of our fellow Manitobans. We salute you.
17: You're very welcome. Thank you.
13: Pinawa Fire Chief Mike Pirtle and Pinawa Mayor Blair Skinner joining us live on 680 CJOB. Once again, the fire and rescue team being honored at Government House tomorrow with the Lieutenant Governor.
14: It's awesome, especially the fact, again, they're doing the job and think it's no big deal, which is huge. 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
13: Mr. Bergen, where do you want to take us?
14: A familiar Winnipeg summer hangout has opened a second location, and it's the first business, the very first business, to open in a massive business, the very first business, to open in a massive new Southwood Circle development near the University of Manitoba.
13: Cargo Bar Southwood Circle.

0: Southwood Circle.
1: So Southwood Circle is the old Southwood Golf Course. It runs right next to the Princess Auto Stadium. It's next to the University of Manitoba. Our location is on the corner of Sydney Smith Street and Markham Street. It's hard to miss. We're the only thing there.
2: Well, and with nothing around you, what made you look at that site and go, this is where Cargo Bar needs to be?
1: The venue is gorgeous. We're right next to the river. There's untouched area around green space. The boat dock is right next to us where they are ferrying people over from, I believe, the Pony Corral over to the games. When we came in, it's the old golf course. I think we are on the 10th hole. So it's a very picturesque setting. I don't have the imagination that my partners do. So when I was first looking at it, it was a field.
0: Yeah. What's this?
1: My partner said, it's going to be gorgeous. And they're right. It's gorgeous. It's a very cabiny feel. You don't feel like you're in the city. So we feel that is a draw.
3: You broke it down in a way that he can understand by saying it's on the 10th hole. you're literally the first business to open doors in this huge development. So I'm sure it's exciting, but there's got to be a little bit of nervousness that came along with that, yeah?
1: Oh, I'm always nervous. it's very exciting. The proposed plan that's going in there it's a thing. It's going to be a thing. Like
3: a whole neighborhood's going in there.
1: Oh, God, yeah. I think I heard 8,000 residents. With
3: really?
1: Boutiques and restaurants. And I haven't been to Calgary, but apparently they're modeling it after something that happened either in Edmonton or Calgary.
3: Yep.
1: And anybody that's seen it has told me it's gorgeous and it's an amazing area. I think I've been to places in BC that kind of run like that, mm-hmm. where it's a self-contained city within the city. It's awesome. If they can get to what they think they're going to get to, it's going to be quite the area.
2: Now, in terms of the Cargo Bar, those who know it from Assiniboine Park. For those who don't know it, what is Cargo Bar?
1: So Cargo Bar happened during COVID when everything kind of shut down. And you could only go to patios. So my partners, Jen and Graham Matheson, opened up Cargo Bar in Assiniboine Park. It is a bar out of a cargo tin. A shipping crate. They've done an amazing job in the park with offering an amazing vibe with a great setting inside the park. Southwood's a little different. The spot's a little bit bigger. We don't have the foot traffic that Assiniboine Park does. So we need to draw people into us by having a better lineup of events. So that's where we're at now. We're trying to figure out how to get in that.
2: Well, it's going to be awesome after Bomber games too, right?
3: Even before.
2: Before
3: games.
2: Yeah, for the flood of people going by and the flood of people. Because there's nothing around the stadium.
1: No, there isn't. During Bomber games, the first game, we had a good turnout. But people didn't really know we were there. We didn't do a lot of marketing coming into it just because we weren't sure exactly what we would have ready for opening day or when opening day would come.
3: Yeah.
1: Everything came together pretty quickly this summer. We were a little behind and then we were a little ahead kind of thing. The second game was better. Every day is getting better. People are starting to know we're there. The university doesn't know we're there yet on a whole. People are starting to acknowledge it. The last Bomber game, we did quite well, and the Bomber game coming up, we should do better.
3: Okay, so you got a ton of room out there. You got room for like 500 people and the ability to expand in the current space. So how big are your ambitions when it comes to concerts, festivals, and special events?
1: My ambitions are huge. I'm also very naive. I would love to turn it into an event venue. Our patio is 15,000 square feet. We can have 500 people on the patio. So even that, we can have full bands on our patio. Whereas Assiniboine Park is a little bit more of a contained area. Having a band gets a little bit tight, even though they can do it. Ours, we can have a bigger setting for bands or other events. But we have the ability to open up our gates and go to another half acre where we could bring in portable stages. We could bring in garden markets. We could bring in wedding venues.
3: We could bring in Sergio Garcia to kick a

0: field goal right across the whole field. It's so big.
1: If I knew who that was, that would be good. If he's available, we'll do that.
0: That's pretty awesome.
1: I thought Sergio Garcia was a golfer.
2: Sergio Garcia is a golfer. Yeah. Sergio Castillo is the kicker. He is.
0: I'm kidding. Oh, that's awesome. So, you know, you're a brewer yourself, obviously. So how much of your own beer is going to be at Cargo Bar? How much is there right now?
1: Currently, we have 4 of our beers, 2 on tap, 2 in cans. Full Geek is my passion project. I am absolutely going to have Full Geek product at my bar. But that's not what Cargo Bar is. Cargo Bar is hopefully a vessel that we can champion the brewing industry in Manitoba. We have Full Geek is a very, very, very small part of a very good brewing scene. We're always going to have local stuff there. I'm not going to try and push my stuff too hard. I am going to have some of my stuff there.
0: Yep.
1: And if you ask me, I will absolutely chat about my beer, but we have great brewers all over the place. I will rotate my taps in and out and try and display how good Manitoba's brewing industry is.
2: Yeah, well, we would like with the explosion of craft breweries in this province over the last decade-ish, do you find it can be tough to stand out, not just with the different beers, but with the packaging, because the packaging on all these beers, I just reminded myself what your packaging looked like. It's all so creative.
0: Mm-hmm.
2: So how hard is it to stand out?
1: I don't know how well we stand out. I know people, as soon as they know what my can looks like, they've seen it before. I don't come from a business background. Branding is new to me. I'm essentially a dork. I very much like goofy stuff. So I like that kind of imagination. I have a very good team around me. My brother-in-law is my artist. He helps us out exponentially.
0: Oh, yeah.
1: I can kind of tell him all the little things that I have in mind, and he kind of puts it together. So it's not just me. My partner is essential to coming up with names and coming up with products and kind of shticks that go with our beers. Is it tough? Our brewery is so small that we're not making a living off of it. It's a passion project for both me and my partner, James. So I don't know how hard it is for everybody else. The brick and mortar breweries, I don't know. I understand that they have a little bit of a hard time competing for that piece of the pie. We're not trying to make a living off of it just yet. So I wouldn't be able to speak on how hard it is out there for everybody else.
0: Well, you know, we got to give people some basic information before we let you go. You know, where is the Cargo Bar, Southwood Circle, and what are the hours?
1: Our hours are noon to 10 o'clock, Tuesday through Sunday. Bomber games, we stay open after the game. So we'll stay open till about midnight, and then we'll shut it down. We are on the corner of Sydney Smith Street and Markham, right next to the U of M.
0: Mm-hmm.
1: It's right next to the river. We're about 500 yards from Gate 3 in the stadium. Basically, if you find yourself in the middle of nowhere, look left. That's about where we are.
0: I find it's a great place because when we were there talking, there's bike paths that lead right into it. It'd be a great game, great way to or place to bike there, have a beer, walk to the game. You can leave your bike there or whatever else you got to do. But it's as far as, you know.
1: We fell into an amazing kind of setting where the two cargo bars are connected by the Trans-Canada Trail.
0: Oh, wow.
1: So you can start at Cargo Bar Assiniboine Park and follow Trans-Canada Trail all the way to us.
0: Oh, that's cool.
1: And then go back. I believe if you're in for it, it's a 26-kilometer round trip.
0: So look at that. You can have your buffalo chicken poutine and ride it off by going from 2 cargo bars.
1: Yep.
2: That's a good idea.
1: The bike traffic there is huge. It is. We didn't know the area that well. We're all of us, Jen and Graham, who owned the other cargo bar, and Erica and myself, we're all from Charleswood and St. James, so we didn't know the area. We didn't know exactly what we were in for, so we didn't even know how to market it properly when we came in. We needed to see how it would react, and organically we're growing. But the bike traffic is huge. I think we started with one bike rack.
0: Yeah, good luck.
1: And the first day, we're going to need a bigger bike rack because there's a lot of bikes.
0: Yeah.
2: 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The original location is at Assiniboine Park. Corey, thanks for joining us. This sounds great, man.
1: We're trying. 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We got lots of Adirondack area, picnic tables. 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
0: And food truck guys should know, you guys have power. Lots of power.
1: We got power. If any food trucks out there that want to, you can contact us through our Instagram or through our Facebook. 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
12: 680 CJOB. Weather. A low of 18 tonight with clearing skies and a risk of a thunderstorm early this evening. Then tomorrow, a high of 31 and a humidex of 39 with sunshine in the morning, becoming a mix of sun and cloud in the afternoon. On Wednesday, a high of 32 with sunshine, and on Thursday, a high of 28 and cloudy with a 60% chance of showers.
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2: 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And before we bring on our next guest, Kevin, Bergen filling in for Greg Mackling this week, I haven't read that sponsor tag for Archangel Fireworks in a long time. And lo and behold, not even an hour after you mentioned you love confetti and you love fireworks.
0: Yes, sir.
2: That's kind of creepy.
0: It is creepy. It's almost like when you say something or you have a discussion about something obscure with your friends, and then the next thing that floats across your social media feed or that your phone is giving you is something related to that.
2: Well, and actually, it's funny. We had Chris Strevler, former Winnipeg Blue Bomber.
0: That was awesome, by the way.
2: Yeah.
0: He was great.
2: He was so much fun as our co-host on Friday. And he was sitting in the squeaky chair, and he made a joke that, I just slapped some WD-40 on that, and it'll be fine. Not even an hour later, our producer, Nicole, sent me a commercial script that she wanted me to read for Princess Auto. It's for an on-location thing we're doing this Saturday, where the focus is going to be WD-40 products.
0: Come on. That's actually kind of neat. Obviously not a phone thing or whatever, but that's really neat that that coincidence took place.
2: It's creepy. It's
0: talking into existence.
2: It is weird. What is not weird is our next guest, Bob Irving, joins us to talk all things weekend sports. Hello there, Bob.
14: Hey, Brett, how are you doing?
2: We're doing all right. Thank you for making some time for us on this Monday morning. And
14: hey, sure, no problem. Kevin, how are you?
0: I'm excellent, sir. How you doing?
14: I'm good. Good, good.
2: Bombers. What happened?
14: Well, I've been asked that on the weekend by a few people. Friday night, they lost their third home game of the season. They're 1-3 at home, which is rather startling because in the last few years when their teams have been so good, they've been largely unbeatable at home. But to be sitting at 1-3 right now is, I think, quite surprising. And they gave up 52 points on Friday night. And any time you give up 52 points, man, oh, man, you've had a horrible night. They turned the ball over. Drew Brown threw four interceptions. Not all his fault, but he'll have to own them, as he said after the game. The defense has moments where it plays pretty well and then other moments where they look totally lost, especially in the back end and the secondary. Their special teams gave up a return touchdown. It was just a very bleak night for the sellout crowd, although it's interesting, going early in the fourth quarter, the Bombers were only down by 9 points. So, the game was still there to be had, but they could not move the ball. They couldn't stop Calgary, and it all added up to a 52-30 loss. And lots of questions being asked now inside the Bombers' sanctum about how they become more consistent. Do they have to make lineup changes? They've got some injuries. Will Zach Collaros be back this week when they play BC? And if he's not, well, Drew Brown will be at the helm again. And that's not necessarily a bad thing in my view. I think Drew Brown's a lot better than he showed the other night, but he was under duress all night long. And the Bombers just have to find a way to be more consistent, to play better in all areas. I think they can, but we certainly didn't see it on Friday night in a large way.
0: Bob, maybe we can talk about the rest of the CFL. Obviously, we're Winnipeggers, and we focus on our team, where it's Bomber Station, so that's what we're here to do, talk about the Bombers. But is there consistency among the other teams in the CFL right now, whether it's they consistently lose, they consistently win, or do they have an identity? I know in the clip that we're playing with Brady Oliveri saying that the Bombers don't really have an identity that they can really reflect. How do you feel about that?
14: Well, every team, I think, likes to have an identity, especially on offense. They're either a passing team, they're a running team, something like that. And I think Brady's right. The Bombers don't have an established identity. The one team that does is Montreal. They won again last night against Hamilton. Oh, Hamilton gave them a good run. Montreal's 6-1. They can run the ball. They pass the ball. They're the best team in the league. If it's not them, rather, it's Edmonton at this point. Edmonton is 6-1 as well. Cody Fajardo, their quarterback, had a career night throwing for over 500 yards in their game on the weekend as they beat Saskatchewan 36-34. So I think You know, the top two teams, Montreal and Edmonton, are very consistent for the most part. Saskatchewan at 4-2 is also a team that, you know, I think you can count on most nights to play consistent football. And then after that, well, the best record is the Bombers at 4-3. Toronto and Hamilton, Ottawa, BC, poor old BC's 1-5 ever since they lost their quarterback, Nathan Rourke. They've been in a world of hurt. So you've got Montreal and Edmonton and Saskatchewan, I think, sort of in one category, and the rest of the teams, including Winnipeg, in another category, and the ones in that category are all looking to prove that they can be better.
2: You think the Bombers are running the ball enough? One of our listeners says it feels like the team is shying away from the run.
14: Well, Brady Oliveira had, I'm looking now at the stats, he had 14 carries the other night for 128 yards, you know, which is pretty good. I think, though, if the Bombers are going to play offense the way they like to play offense or the way they have in the past, he'd get close to 20 carries every night. And they went away from him in the fourth quarter. You know, he was having a good night running the ball. And then in the fourth quarter, and part of it is they get behind and they feel like they got to pass all the time, but they went away from him on the ground and he didn't touch the ball for almost the entire fourth quarter. So I think that's an argument that can be made, but it's one of many in terms of, you know, how they get better and more consistent. But I guess any time Brady doesn't get close to 20 carries and they lose, you're going to hear people say that he should get the ball more. And I don't disagree with them. So we'll see. We'll see how that shapes up as the season goes along.
0: I'm a little lost on that, too. You know what I mean? Like, why turn away from something that's working? But again, I'm not the coach. So how do you feel about Winnipeg's chances over BC on Thursday?
14: Well, I think they're good. If they can't win this game, then, you know, I think we've got some major issues beyond what we're talking about right now. The BC Lions are 1-5. They don't have Nathan Rourke, their top quarterback. The quarterbacks they've used just aren't good enough. Now, Rourke, I suppose there's an outside chance he could be back for Friday, although he's likely going to be out another week or two. So the Bombers need to win this game. They're 1-3 at home. You know, if they lose this game, they'd be 1-4 after five of their 9 home games. And that's just not good enough to get you where you want to go. And so the Lions, I'm not saying the Lions would be easy pickings, not the way the Bombers played the other night. I would never suggest that. But this is a game, I think they have to win. And the question around Winnipeg in terms of their preparation is who's going to be the quarterback. Is Zach Collaros ready to come back? And we'll find that out today when they practice at noon. If he's out there running the first team offense, then he'll be playing on Thursday. But if he's not, it'll be Drew Brown again. And I don't see that as a problem. I just think if they play better, the offensive line plays better, Drew Brown can function well and win. We've seen that in the past. So is there a must-win game 8 games into an 18-game season? No. But the one on Thursday is pretty close to it.
2: Well, especially, and then they go into a bye, right? So you don't want to go into a bye losing to BC. Nope. Let's switch from football to golf, Bob. What happened in the PGA over the weekend? I understand something pretty special happened, at least in terms of the 1-2 finish.
14: Well, it was captivating. There's a young golfer named Jackson Koivun playing his third ever PGA Tour event. He's just out of college. And he won the 3M Championship in Blaine, Minnesota, with Scottie Scheffler hard on his heels. Scheffler shot a final round 63, but young Koivun wouldn't fold, he wouldn't break. He shot 66 and won by 3 shots over Scheffler. And Scheffler said afterward that there's more really, really good young talent in the game of golf today than there's ever been. He said these kids come out of college and they're just totally prepared. And watching Koivun play, he was cool as the proverbial cucumber. He won. To me, it's the life-changing aspect of these wins on the PGA Tour. He won $1.5 million. Okay, well, that's life-changing in itself. But he's now eligible to play in the Masters next year. He's won all sorts of future exemptions into tournaments that he wouldn't otherwise have. So at 21 years of age, his life has changed totally in terms of his security and his financial well-being. Meanwhile, Scottie Scheffler finished second and won $959,000. But for him, it's funny to say it's almost insignificant to him because he's got so many millions. And he wins $959, and he probably doesn't even think about, geez, I won $959,000 this weekend. I guarantee you he doesn't even think about that because he wins so much money every week he plays. But, yeah, Koivun's one of the, it looks like one of those terrific young talents coming onto the PGA Tour.
0: You know, one thing I like about you being on the show is we can jump from sport to sport, and you have so many good things to say, so many informative things to say. So we're going to jump from the PGA to basketball, and LeBron James, he has gone to Philadelphia, and there's a lot of meat on this bone as far as when was the last time a 41-year-old switched teams and it was such a big deal?
14: I can't remember the last time, and it's because LeBron is such a huge star. And when the season ended, the NBA season ended, he said to the L.A. Lakers, look, I'm not coming back to L.A., but I am going to keep playing. And then the guessing began, and it's gone on for weeks. Would he play for Golden State? Would he go back to Miami? Would he go to Cleveland, which he played for Cleveland before? That's his home. So he chose Philadelphia. Which surprised a lot of people, I think. But, you know, he just simply said, look, I think this is the team that has the best chance to win another championship. And at 41, that's all I care about. He signed a contract that only pays him $8 million a year. And he was making around $50 million, I think, last year. But he said, money's not the issue. I just want a chance to win in my final year or two. He's not saying this is going to be his last year. He might play another year after this. But, yeah, he's something else. He's truly one of the amazing athletes we've seen in our lifetime. To sustain his greatness into his 40s is quite impressive. And so LeBron will be a Philadelphia 76er, and I imagine they've picked up a few fans with him signing there.
2: It's funny, Bob. I was talking to CJOB's Tyson Ruwicki the other day. He's a big Sixers fan. And asked him about this LeBron thing, and he was annoyed. He was like, come on, LeBron, just make up your mind. And then I texted him after the decision, and I said, how are you feeling now about LeBron? And he says, oh, I can't believe this. This is so awesome. I love him.
14: Well, LeBron, he's always been a bit of a drama king, you know. He likes to play this game a little bit, and a lot of people don't like it. You know, it angers them because they think he's just, you know, seeking the spotlight. Why did it take him so long to make this decision? Well, he would explain it was a hugely important decision, and he wanted to get it right. And fans of Philadelphia probably think he got it right.
2: Bob Irving always gets it right. Thanks for joining us, Bob. We appreciate you.
14: Okay, you guys, have a great week.
15: 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It's where you turn with your questions.
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21: From the National Newsroom of the Canadian Press, I'm Don Mitchell. Canada's public safety minister says he's committed to get to the bottom of the arrest of a Canadian in Europe on spying charges.
24: The Belgian Federal Prosecutor's Office has said a Canadian national of Chinese origin has been arrested on charges of espionage and participation in a criminal organization. The suspect was not named, but worked as an intern at NATO's Supreme Headquarters Allied Powers Europe. Public Safety Minister Gary Anandasangari has committed to get to the bottom of the arrest. He says he does not want to speculate, but adds officials will look into whether the suspect has done any work for agencies in Canada. Jason White, The Canadian Press.
21: The mayor of a southern interior community in BC that has seen some area homes and other structures destroyed by wildfire says authorities have begun tallying the damage. Clinton Mayor Roland Stankey says an assessment crew is in the village for the next couple of days and will be reaching out to homeowners. Stankey added that water was being turned back on for residents who chose to defy an evacuation order, but said it would have to be boiled before drinking. Meanwhile, BC Hydro crews have been doing checks before restoring power, with some power lines reportedly down. During a visit of a fire zone in southwest France, French President Emmanuel Macron pledged the battle against monster flames would continue despite the difficult conditions. He praised firefighting teams who stopped the inferno's progression Monday after days of spreading flames that edged toward the wine region city of Bordeaux. At a coordination center for the massive firefighting effort, Macron heard how the blaze, raging since last week, burned through an area four times the size of Paris and forced 220,000 people to flee from their homes. Beginning Friday, Albertans will be able to pay out of pocket to bypass medical referral for diagnostic screening tests such as an MRI or an ultrasound. Premier Daniel Smith says the new program is to complement Alberta's public health care system, not to replace it.
25: What we're announcing today is intended to further our overall cancer strategy, expand Albertans' preventative health care choices, and to help support the public system. Early detection means better outcomes and healthier people, and it means more confidence and timelier answers for Albertans and their families when it matters most.
21: Critics and public health care advocates have said the plan risks dragging the province further into a two-tiered system. And the man convicted of murdering four University of Idaho students is asking a court to let him withdraw his guilty plea and go to trial. ABC News' Kana Whitworth has more on a recent interview with Brian Koberger that explains his decision.
26: The New York Times reporting that the former PhD criminology student now claims in a new interview with the paper that he was misled into confessing.
28: Are you pleading guilty because you are guilty?
29: Yes.
26: For nearly 3 years, the case gripped this country until weeks before the trial, Koberger admitted to killing each victim to avoid the death penalty.
21: Koberger says his attorneys manipulated him into making the guilty deal by promising him better prison conditions and scaring him about the quality of life on death row. This is the Canadian Press. In sports, Luis Urias homered and Miles Straw had a double and a run-scoring single to help the Toronto Blue Jays beat the Washington Nationals 3-2. Max Scherzer came off the injured list in his first appearance since June 10th and gave up a run and four hits over 2 2/3 innings, throwing 75 pitches. Scherzer left the game to a standing ovation in D.C., having spent almost 6.5 seasons with the Nationals, helping them win the 2019 World Series. And Calgary's Olympic Oval is getting an upgrade. Ottawa and Alberta are splitting the cost of a $52 million upgrade to the speed skating facility built for the 1988 Calgary Winter Olympics. Alberta Sport Minister Andrew Boychenko says the Oval is worth the investment.
0: Hopefully we'll have it here in another 40, 50 years, because we have such a beautiful big building where people can come and do all these events and competitions. Is so important for Calgary, for province, and for Canada.
21: The federal government also announced an additional $7.6 million for upgrades to snowboard and ski racing facilities in Quebec, Yukon, Alberta, and BC. From the Canadian Press, I'm Don Mitchell.
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0: Show.
1: Well, we hope everybody had a great weekend. The police are very, very busy in the city of Toronto. We're going to start with a story here of obviously national importance. This is a story, I guess we could call it, Canadian violence that closed roads in front of the American consulate, because for the second time in just a few months, a bullet was fired at that very important institution. Around 4:46 this morning, from a passing white Honda. Thank goodness they have that that information. No license plate, obviously. And here's what happened. The police gave chase, significant chase, all the way to the Don Valley Parkway. And if you're not from Toronto, it is essentially a highway that takes you from the south of the city all the way to the north on the east side of the city. And they gave chase upwards of 140 kilometers an hour. And let's listen. Let's listen to Toronto Police Deputy Chief Frank Barreto about what they found at the scene.
2: At the scene here, evidence of one single projectile discharge was found, a shell casing, as well as some damage to the front of the facade of the U.S. consulate.
1: So second time, I believe the first time was in March, right? Anyways, a few months ago. And frankly, that's two times too many as far as I'm concerned. You might be asking yourself, what happened on that chase? Well, after 140 kilometers an hour, the police stopped the high-speed chase because it became too dangerous, which I get. I absolutely get. There was a little part of my brain that asked, like, why no police chopper? Because if the cars have to stop, a police chopper could have kept a tail on it until some other police vehicles could have found it. So let's listen to the Toronto Police Chief talking about that chase.
2: Of the danger posed by the rate of speed of the suspect vehicle, at around Don Mills and the DVP, the pursuit was discontinued as per our procedures, and the officers discontinued their following.
1: Yeah, I know the police did everything they could, and they have procedures, and you've got to balance your desire to catch that alleged criminal and end that chase with an arrest with public safety. I get that. But I wonder if your protocols say at some point you got to stop chasing. What are the protocols under which the chase ends and a police chopper pursue? Well, strict municipal budget constraints. You got a reliance on alternate technology. And apparently there's data showing that choppers are not cost effective. Maybe not cost effective, but could have been useful here. The OPP actively share their helicopters with the Toronto Police Service through a cooperative. But I don't know. There's part of me just wishes they could have had that bridge of a helicopter. And then from the air, they could have said, all right, the guy took this exit. Just so happens we've got a bunch of cops over there, and boom, we've arrested the guy who tried to shoot up the consulate. I'd like resolution. That's where we're at.
3: It's remarkable considering the police budget in Toronto.
1: Yeah.
3: I mean, we were looking up, what are some of the places you saw that have police choppers? You were going through some...
1: St. Louis.
3: Well, obviously St. Louis, that's a huge crime area. I think you said Tallahassee?
1: Tallahassee. But theirs is shared with the sheriff's office. My point is Tallahassee is like 300,000 people. And it's not a question of it not being cost effective. It's a question of like, where do we want to spend our money? And I don't know. It's like, listen, we're going to talk later about how Billy Bishop Airport is not going to be expanded. I don't know. You keep a chopper down there. If the chopper had been there, you would have caught the guy before he got on the DVP. That's for sure. Right. Anyway, I'm not trying to quibble or try to play Monday morning quarterback. I just wonder where the chopper is.
3: It's hard though. I mean, yeah. Considering how long they picked up the chase, I guess, closer to the highway.
1: Yeah.
3: And by the time considering how fast it was, that chase was over in five minutes.
1: Yeah.
3: Not even.
1: No, I get
3: for
1: it.
3: Them to have been able to get a chopper from the airport over, it would have, 15 minutes at least.
1: For me, it's more like just wishful thinking. Wouldn't it have been great to have a chopper? That's all. Okay, so on one hand, you got road closures and you got violence between Canadians and Americans. And on the other hand, you've got, well, what should be friendship between Canada and the United States and the opening of the Gordie Howe Bridge. And before we play this music, the music is just absolutely fitting. Somebody said it. I'm not the one who said it. But this is the music we picked to celebrate the opening of the bridge, which has proven to be contentious, to say the least.

0: Yes, I think I'm listening. Even though it wasn't my idea, I can't take credit for it. I feel smart for sharing it with the country.
1: It is. It I is. Mean, it's so apropos.
0: It is. So the Gordie Howe International Bridge officially opened. It would have opened months ago had we called it the Trump Howe Friendship Bridge, but that's a story for another day. The best part of this story, and everybody that I've talked to feels the same way, when they find out that Gordie Howe's grandson, also named Gordie Howe, drove a Dodge Charger all with his wife, there's the two of them, across that bridge first, that's the coolest part of the story. The coolest part of the story. Whoever his idea that was, well done. Absolutely. But this is great news. This is a demonstration. This is going to remind Donald Trump with raw numbers and data how important this bridge is, not just to us, but to him too.
1: Do you really think he's going to pay attention to that, or he's going to learn that lesson? Do you really, really think that?
0: Look, it's Monday. Hope springs eternal at the beginning of the week, you know?
1: It's usually by Tuesday or Wednesday that the hope...
0: Oh, no, it's by the end of the first hour. The jadedness sets in.
1: Oh, yeah.
0: Oh, hey, Mr. Trump, there are forest fires and wildfires in Europe, too. Yeah, I know you think that it's just us and our poor forest management, which could be a thing. I'm not sure. But they do blaze in Europe, too. And they're bad. They're very, very bad. France and Spain are dealing with some of the worst they've had in recent memory. There's an entire areas. Like, August is a huge, huge tourist time in the parts of France that are dealing with these wildfires. And Spain as well. They've got 35 to 40 degree heat. And now the one in France is contained.
1: Right? I just saw the craziest video of in France because of the fires. And an equestrian, they wanted to save their horses. They let them go free. And there was about... It looked like 8 or 9 horses running down the street through a town.
0: Yeah.
1: Just free.
0: Yeah, it's absolutely cool. But people are going to, if you are a climate change advocate, you are going to jump on board this as proof of climate change, even though I don't need more proof of climate change. I believe it's real, but I don't know that this is necessarily proof of that. It's just these things happen this summer when temperatures hit 40 degrees in places that are arid. You're going to get things like this happening. But the largest wildfire on record in Avila, with 79,000 people evacuated, 30,000 confined. This is big. This is a big, big, big, big deal. And what did our prime minister thank the Mexicans for sending firefighters up here? Remember that? Yeah, he absolutely did. And apparently there are American firefighters up here too, but no thanks for them. No thanks for them.
1: Nope.
0: Which I don't think is very on brand for this president, for this prime minister rather.
1: Oh, we have firefighters that go down to the U.S. all the time.
0: I agree. But I think, you know, trying to make a political point like that in that moment, I don't know that that's what I expected of this prime minister. I think this prime minister is supposed to be above that. And if Americans are coming up here to sacrifice their lives to help us, you can thank those firefighters. But to pretend they're not even here and just thank them, it reminds me of when my brother and sister, my older sister and my young, she's older, so my sister is older than me, and my brother who is younger than me, my youngest brother did not yet exist, and the two of them ganged up on me to say that I was adopted. And there's a recording.
1: What sibling hasn't ever done that?
0: Yeah, but it's when they gang up, they get you on both ends. But I remember when my sister, when I said there's a recording of me saying, I love my sister and I love my brother. And then it's not a break in the recording. My uncle passes the microphone to my sister and says, Caroline, tell me about your sibling. She says, I have one brother. His name is Mark and I love him very much. And I'm sitting right next to her. Now, my sister is one of the greatest human beings of all time. And she would tell you that was beneath her. So
1: then quietly she'd be proud of it.
0: She loved it.
1: Good burn.
0: But she would say, I don't believe that anymore. Mr. Carney, these people came up here to sacrifice, to help us with our fire, our wildfires. They deserved acknowledgement, even if our feelings are hurt and even if the president has done wrong. All right, we're going to take a break. But when we come back, there's some craziness afoot in Seattle. That's next.
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13: Sunshine in the forecast, becoming a mix of sun and cloud in the afternoon, a high of 31 and a humidex of 39. Then tonight, clear with a low of 20. Tomorrow, sunny, a high of 32. And on Thursday, cloudy with a 60% chance of showers, a high of 28.

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1: Hey, Intrepid.
2: Yeah.
1: Have you recently watched that tremendous film, Sleepless in Seattle?
2: I believe it's Sleepless in Seattle.
1: Not today. It's not.
2: What it's Sleepless.
1: No,
2: I know.
1: Leap.
2: Sleepless in Seattle.
1: Not today. It's not.
2: What it's Sleepless.
1: No,
2: I know.
1: Leapless in Seattle, as in leaping off the Space Needle.
2: Ooh, I see.
1: Yeah, so for people who don't know what the Space Needle is in Seattle, it's like a meager, pathetic version of the CN Tower. And they've got
2: It's like CN Tower without the tip.
1: Yeah. Well, it reminds me of the Calgary Tower. And I saw this stand-up comic once who said, like, back in the day when it was the tallest building, it was a great thing to climb to the top of. But now today there are buildings all around it that are infinitely higher. And can you imagine being a tour guide at the top of that? He says, now, if you look to the west, you can see Bob making a cup of coffee. And anyway, it's still a thing. But then what they have there, however, is an observation deck with glass walls that actually allow quite easily for you to jump across above them, like climb up them, jump to the other side.
2: How easily?
1: Apparently very easily. And two of these dudes, at least I think they're dudes,
2: yeah,
1: jumped, climbed and scurried. And
2: but then again, inside. It's Seattle. Yeah. You might not be able to gender them.
1: Hey, that's an act of violence. So
2: yeah.
1: we are peace loving on this show. Anyway, let's listen to the moment. Let's talk about the ABC News described the moment the base jumpers did this.
3: Onlookers stunned.
4: Oh, no.
3: The incident unfolding just before 9 p.m. on Friday. Video showing one man standing on the ledge, doing a backflip, and then leaping from the 605-foot structure. One parachute seen descending to the ground before vanishing from camera view. Police say the pair, who they identified as base jumpers, entered the Space Needle with purchase tickets that were then scanned.
1: Yeah, so they went to the top and they jumped off, and apparently they are still at large. And it occurred to me, if you don't know what a base jumper is, like their parachutes, the backpacks that the parachutes are in, not very big. They kind of just look like backpacks.
2: Yeah.
1: So you could be forgiven if you thought they were going to do something far more tragic than what they did.
2: You know when they're going to get caught? They had GoPros on their helmets.
1: Oh, yeah.
2: And the chances of them posting, I mean,
1: Of course. They'll get found. Doing it for the clout is a big problem these days. And you'll remember that 3 weeks earlier, there were these two Russians that climbed to the top of the Empire State Building, and they unfurled a big black flag, and all of us were thinking, oh, no, please don't let it be political. Please let it not be about X, Y, or Z. No, it was a marriage proposal. It was a marriage proposal, and he got down on one knee, and she apparently said yes.
2: And the newscasters were, with their helicopters,
1: because they got choppers,
2: were broadcasting live.
5: Another kissing, Kimberly. Actually, to share this with you, as bizarre a moment, New York City moment as I've ever seen.
6: I love this city.
1: I love stuff like that. And that is the cleansing tonic that we give you before we get into the sadder news. And if you're from Toronto, or if you've been listening to this show, then this might remind you of a story we talked about just a few short days ago in the city of Toronto. Investigators believe that at least two individuals were actively shooting at each other at a live event called Bite of Seattle, and very similar to what happened here in the city of Toronto. A 15-year-old male suspect was detained. Total of three people killed, four others wounded. And there was a guy who was doing a live podcast inside a tent at this Bite of Seattle. Let's listen to the moment that this guy, who realized that he wasn't just podcasting about the food at the Bite of Seattle, but he was actually possibly in a fight for his life.
7: I'm like 2,000 subscribers away. That is literally one viral video, and 200K. I'll get that plaque that says 100K.
8: Shooting.
7: Oh, get down. Yeah, just get down. Oh, it's right there. Oh, shit.
8: No.
7: Get the register and come. Yeah, get the register and the tips.
8: And the tips.
1: I mean, there's stuff to
2: get the tips.
1: Yeah, there's stuff to chuckle about for sure. But can you? I'm again, like, these are things that we used to be able to go to. Like this, this exact thing happened in Toronto at the Salle Saint-Clair.
2: Yeah.
1: And there are people who...
2: And no arrests made on that yet either.
1: There are people who will never go to a public event again in Toronto. I can only imagine the same can be said for Seattle. These things used to be safe. And there are those who will come out and say, well, of course, the numbers tell us that it's safe. It's not safe if you don't feel safe. That's the only thing that matters. You can point to as much data as you can throw at me. I don't care if you tell me that the subway is safe or this park at night is safe. Ask yourself, would you send your daughter alone on that subway or into that park? You know, with a lineup enough of these events at these street festivals, I'm not sending my kids. I'm probably not going myself. And that is a crying shame.
2: Well, it's really disturbing because you want to feel safe at these things.
1: Yeah.
2: But
1: yeah.
2: How much does it cost to keep these festivals safe?
1: Yeah.
2: What do you have to put into it? That's the big argument in Toronto right now. And well, in Vancouver, I mean, they had the person with the van last year.
1: Yeah, and then you got the Christmas markets in Europe.
2: And the case we're going to be talking about again just happened on Saturday in Germany.
1: Yeah.
2: We're going to be talking about that in a bit, which was another horrendous situation.
1: Absolutely. I think I want to close this segment with something a little more uplifting. I want to talk to you as a dad. Because every now and then, like, my kids are so smart. And I promised my sons that if I ever talked positively about them on this show, I would refer to them by name. But I'm about to tell you a story where I do not refer to them by name, so you'll know what kind of story I'm telling you. And we were driving somewhere. We're going to Mississauga to visit my aunt. And so we were driving through the city before we got onto the highway. And they know I love me some food. And I saw a taco restaurant that I had never seen before. And there's a big sign that says tacos, but then underneath it's got the name of it. It says Taqueria de something. And so I said, tacos, boys, tacos. And then I said, oh, Taqueria. And one son said, what does Taqueria mean? And I said, from context, man, from context, you should be able to get that. I said, context, like cafeteria. That's where you eat food. So taqueria is, a place where you eat tacos. I said, exactly. And then the other one said, I thought taqueria was, I thought taquerias was tacos in Spanish. I said, tacos is tacos in Spanish. they are one of them is reading Crime and Punishment for Pleasure, but, and I'm not saying whether he's the one who said this, but is capable of saying that too. It is the joy and the frustration of teenage boys. They are capable of extreme emotional intelligence, and also knuckle-dragging dumbness.
2: What was the stupidest thing you think that you said when you were a teen? I can tell you for myself what it was. I was in Florida with my parents when I was like 13 years old again.
1: Yeah.
2: And we went down for a date. We were in West Palm Beach walking around looking at all the nice galleries and stuff. And we went into this place selling expensive art. And I looked, and we're looking at it. And the guy came by and I said, ooh, is this an original? And my dad laughed and laughed and laughed because it was an art gallery with originals.
1: Yeah. Well, I was in a building where the pool was on the roof, and my sons and I took a tour, and they saw the pool on the roof, and then we went back to our room, and I said, I want you to go up to the pool, and I get this text from a few minutes later. He's like, Dad, what floor is the pool on? I said, do you remember seeing anything above you but sky? And he said, no. I was like, do the math, man. I love them so much. I genuinely love spending every single second with those kids, but it's these stories that I'm going to be sharing forever.
2: Yeah, poor kid when he's getting married.
1: No, and that's why I never share their names when I tell these stories, but I love them completely. Hey, we're going to take a break. When we come back, our good friend Tony Chapman joins us. The CEO of Cracker Barrel is departing. There's backlash. We'll tell you why.
0: Jets.
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1: Well, there is no stopping Christopher Nolan, despite a wildly politically charged debate about the casting choices for his new film, The Odyssey. It is doing gangbusters with a global gross right now of over $650 million. I mean, I don't know if it'll hit $750, no problem. Three quarters of $1 billion is a success by any metric. So to talk about this story and how he overcame that and so much more, we're joined by our good friend Tony Chapman. Thanks for being here.
2: Always a pleasure.
1: So this could have gone either way. This could have been a bust.
2: Well, if it was a dud movie, he would have been worried. But the fact that they had so much controversy, including Elon Musk wading in, just created a lot of noise, a lot of attention, and a lot of interest.
1: Yeah.
2: And people wanted to prove one side or the other side wrong. And when it came out and people saw it was a magnificent film.
1: Yeah.
2: And here's the interesting thing about Nolan. He shot it on IMAX, 70 millimeter. It's authentic. It's the way films used to be made.
1: Yeah.
2: It's not a CGI and a green screen. And he encouraged people to watch it that way.
1: Yeah.
2: And all of that is completely counter to what we're dealing now with content at the speed of life. Mm. And I think that he proved everybody wrong. And I got to say that Nolan is going now, he's now up there with, Spielberg movies.
1: Oh, yeah.
2: Tarantino movies. Even in the past, you would have said, Altman movies, that he is bigger than the actors. All he has to do is to say, I'm willing to do it. And he's going to get the funding. And that's how Hollywood works.
1: He also, in all of this, I never heard him address the casting. I heard other people talking about it. But as far as I could tell, he kept his mouth shut. I think he knew he had a great movie.
2: Yeah.
1: He was like, you know what? We're just going to get butts in

0: rates, and we're going to let the work speak for itself.
1: Isn't that the way to do it, though? Yeah. If you're so confident in your craft, and you know that these people are going to be proved wrong, rather than going out there and saying, I want to defend myself, when your audience defends you, that's the marketer's dream, is when the ambassadors for your brand isn't a TV commercial, it's a user, someone that's experienced it.
0: Second fastest film to clear $100 million.
1: It's going to $1 billion.
0: Yeah, I think it will.
1: Oh, it'll be his first $1 billion film.
0: Yeah, it's he can write his own. He was already able to write his own check beforehand. This I don't know where he goes from here. But it's who said this? Someone said as of July 26th, a few clones of the. Oh, that's right. That was a massive problem. There was a leak of the film online. Millions of people saw it via X. There was a bootlegged film. They've mostly flooded away by mislabeled files. But it actually showed a Rickroll. It started with a Rickroll, right? And if you don't know what a Rickroll is when people say click on this link, it's very important that you see this and you click on it. And next thing you know, it's you watching a Rick Astley video that you can't stop. Him singing "Never Gonna Give You Up." But yeah, this is. Everything he does.
1: Even the 2 million people who watched it on X, let's say 25% of us say, I need to see this on a big screen.
0: Yeah.
1: That's just a TV ad. Like, listen, a 1.5 million don't see it's worthwhile, then you just discard it and credit it. But he's got a runaway, and as you said, he can write his own ticket. And Hollywood is all about your ability to write a ticket. There's about 10,000 movies every year that people dream of making, and about half of 1% get made, and it's only because they find financing. And financing is a big star, or in this case, a big director.
0: What's Hollywood going to do? Because they're always chasing the next great thing. And 2 months ago or a month and a half ago, we were talking about, you know, them finding YouTubers and turning them into directorial artistes, right? With Backrooms and Obsession. And, you know, those movies were made on a shoestring budget and they've made a ton of money. And then you got this. You got genius director, massive investment by a studio, and the return that comes with it, and guaranteed Oscar prestige.
1: And scarcity that I can't see. I have signed up to see the movie the end of August. This must be good.
0: To see The Odyssey?
1: Yeah, with IMAX. They create that sense of scarcity because there's limited. What is going to happen, and it's the same problem plaguing the radio industry, is we get so consumed by our channel thinking that's the hero. The hero's the content. You're the content. Mm. Whether you're on radio or a podcast or on YouTube, I enjoy what you have to say. And I mean that sincerely. I like what you have to say. And the same thing with movies. So you say, what's it going to happen in the movie industry? Get into the content business. Find out what the audience is looking for. Find out a unique angle on it and put it out there. And sometimes it belongs on IMAX, like The Odyssey.
0: Yeah.
1: And other times it belongs on my cell phone because it's some jackass video that you're going to watch for 45 seconds. Yeah. But there's still content and there's still matter. Trouble with the movie industry is they're trying to do what's should be on YouTube and somehow find a way to monetize it on the big screen. And I don't think that works. It's not the screen that matters. It's the message.
0: So they say that fashion is pain, and I'm sure that's a thing, but it's not supposed to really be a pain. And Zara has a problem with something called death pants.
1: Yeah, so these are pants that are wide-legged, so they're coming back sort of that gypsy look. But what happened is a couple of people have tripped on these pants, and somebody's broken their nose, broken their hand, so they started labeling them death pants.
0: And Zara did?
1: No. Oh, okay. The consumer did.
0: Okay.
1: And next thing you know, this meme and everybody's sending videos of how they're dying in their death pant. And this is great. This is for Zara. This is exactly what you want because, again, they are disposable fashion. They come in, they come out of their stores. Everybody now wants to go and say, what do they look like? Oh, my God, you mean you got traffic coming into my store? That's kind of good marketing. And so they let it go and they let it flow. And this is the interesting thing about it is, in the past, if you tripped on your pants, you might have told two people if you're lucky to be around two people. Then you would have forgotten about it.
0: Yeah.
1: Now, you send a video out and 500 people becomes 5,000 becomes 5 million. So I don't think they engineered this on purpose. I don't think they'd want to create pants that people tripped on. But I can tell you that inside the boardroom, they're kind of smiling that it happened because I have to believe their pants are sold out. And now they're thinking about, do we reorder, which is not Zara. Zara is you're in and you're out. Or do we find the next new thing? And that's the magic of retail when you're Zara. Disposable fashion moving at the speed of life.
0: Yeah, well, disposable fashion. Sometimes it moves too fast, right?
1: Yeah, well, that's what the whole thing is. If you don't, you get it, it's gone. And that's a Zara model. That the gap, you used to own that, but it was seasonal.
0: Yeah.
1: And then even before that, the Bay was really seasonal, my summer and my winter wardrobe. Mm-hmm. Then the Gap kind of put us every 6 week window. Zara's every 6 days are bringing new fashion to the stores.
2: But Tony, how much would you pay to see Ben wearing those pants?
1: I would pay a lot to see him wearing those pants. And you put them out on YouTube, and I tell you, I like you on YouTube. I told you that.
2: Yep, we would get so many clicks.
0: Well, what people don't know is they never see what I'm wearing below the shirt.
1: Yeah.
0: Sometimes not much.
1: Yeah.
2: That ruined my day.
0: Listen, I've had to stare at your ugly toes, Shrek.
2: What are you talking about? Look at lovely shoes.
0: We got a little bit of time. Let's jump into the City of Ottawa ad campaign. It's never a good thing when a city puts forth a campaign and then has to retract it, is it?
1: Yeah, it's,
0: or anybody for that matter.
1: This is anybody, but this is the greatest hairball ever coughed up. First of all, letting our public service unions argue to stay at home. The world's going back to work.
0: Yeah,
1: and Ottawa is all public service. Yeah. So when they stay at home, Ottawa dies. Yep. So now they're trying to get people back and spend time after work. And you can't push a rope. Think about it. You can't push a rope. You have to pull a rope.
0: Yeah.
1: And here's the problem with these kinds of things and why they have to retract it. It's just bad marketing, bad strategy. And what I would love our government to say is to our people that we pay for is you come back to work or you resign.
0: Yeah, listen, my very firm position on this, that unless you signed a contract during the pandemic that allowed you to work at home, you revert back to your previous work conditions, full stop. That to me is, it's pretty clear. But, an ad campaign encouraging public servants to extend their time downtown after work, I don't see the big deal in that. I mean, you want to have a downtown that people can appreciate.
1: You look desperate.
0: The city looks desperate. It's also to logically let them know, like, hey, we're all in this together. And if you don't, if you don't buy, have a lunch and maybe...
1: Do a campaign called Ottawa After Hours and After Work Hours and celebrate all the great bars, the pedestrian walkways, the shopping, things you can do after hours and create a positive side to it versus saying, please stay after work and support my business.
0: I see. When you put it that way, it's pretty boneheaded. Yeah. All right. We're going to take a break. When we come back, we got a few more stories to talk about, including the one we told you about before, that Cracker Barrel has, or at least the CEO has seen better days, and I'm going to give you a few responses to what my sons were saying about tacos and pools on roofs. That's coming up next on the Ben Mulroney Show.
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18: A high of 31 degrees today with a humidex of 39, with a mix of sun and cloud this afternoon. Then tonight, temperature dipping down to a low of 20 with clear skies. Tomorrow, sunshine, a high of 32. And on Thursday, a high of 28 and cloudy with a 60% chance of showers.
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0: Well, thank you very much for sticking around with us. And thank you, Tony Chapman, for sticking around as well. We had, what were we talking about before? We had a Cracker Barrel. Sometimes a logo is more than a logo, huh? Because it was almost 11 months ago to the day, I think, where they scrapped their logo change. And for people who don't know Cracker Barrel, it's sort of one of those restaurants that typically you see off the highway in the South, more or less. And it's a family restaurant, and the logo is yellow and brown, and there was an old-timey guy hanging out on a barrel. They got rid of that guy and just made it Cracker Barrel. People were in a tizzy because of it, and it's taken almost a year, but now the CEO is feeling the full force of that, the anger of the fans of the restaurant.
1: And resigned.
0: Yeah.
1: So a couple of things that's really important. First of all, Cracker Barrel meant a lot to a lot of people because it's been around a long time. And there was a consistent menu, didn't serve alcohol, had a great little gift shop attached to it, and every Cracker Barrel was the same. Same place for the rocking chair in the front, same place inside for things. Everything was identical. It was a very comfortable place for people to stop because they knew what they were getting. Private equity shows up, buys it. Next thing you know, they introduce alcohol. They start finding, let's find efficiencies. Oh, you know what? We should change the way this restaurant looks because now our sales are declining.
0: Yeah.
1: And they start messing up with a good thing. It would be like Harley Davidson launching a motorcycle with an engine that didn't sound like a Harley.
0: Yeah.
1: And that's what they did when they changed their logo. It's not a logo that they changed. What they changed is a promise. And that promise was retro, consistent. I've been there. My dad took me there. My grandfather took me there. That's what Cracker Barrel stood for. It wasn't meant to be messed with. And they did. And again, we all put the blame on the CEO, but I can know that private equity, who paid a lot of money for it, was trying to extract all the efficiencies.
0: Yeah.
1: And what efficiencies means is let's cut things that the consumer doesn't notice. Well, they noticed it. Smaller portions, higher prices. Why is there alcohol in a Cracker Barrel? Because that's not the values of this place. Why are they changed
0: everything? How did they make money not selling alcohol?
1: Volume. It was unbelievable. Yeah. The place would be packed. It was a massive yellow billboard. People look for it on the highway. My wife, when we drove to Florida, had to stop at a Cracker Barrel because she loved the chicken fried steak. I said, You can't eat it. It's not good. It's going to go right to your arteries.
0: Yeah.
1: And she just knew that that was what she had to have.
0: Yeah.
1: And that's what Cracker Barrel was. It's very magnetic. And again, you can't, it's like taking if you took the coffee out of Tim Hortons.
0: Yeah.
1: Is like what they did with the logo. They signaled that everything that we valued is up for grabs now, chasing profit over the promise. And this is a great lesson for anybody listening. You have a brand that people embrace and love. don't mess with it just because you're bored with it, or don't mess with it because somebody wants to get a little more from it. Understand that it's so hard to have that stickiness. And if you have it, embrace it and never let that go. And they did.
0: Yeah, you know, a story that just popped to mind while we were talking, so I hope you don't mind I bring it up. I suspect you know about it. The whole controversy with Ben and Jerry's, right? Because they sold, Ben and Jerry's are two real guys, two hippies from Vermont. And I used to go to summer camp in Vermont, so we'd always go to the Ben and Jerry's factory.
1: Yeah.
0: That was a field trip that we would do. And it was part of the lore of Vermont. And what? And they were hippies, and they were lefties, and they were peace and love and all this stuff. But they were irreverent in the names and the titles of the different flavors.
1: Cherry Garcia.
0: Cherry Garcia was a great one.
1: Yeah.
0: And, you know, they embraced counterculture and all that stuff. And it was great. It was wonderful. It was, you know, so if you weren't a hippie, this was your way to sort of participate in that lifestyle. Well, they then sold off to
1: Unilever.
0: To Unilever, and when the people of that company were still operating Ben and Jerry's, took, you know, what hippies of the old days became the lefties, leftists of today. They started taking deeply political positions outwardly and saying it on behalf of the company. Unilever didn't like that.
1: Yeah.
0: And then it was either Ben or Jerry is now sitting around saying, oh, gosh, well, now we want to buy our company back. And it's like, well, you sort of sold it and it's making a lot of money. And so, no, and they're very upset. But you sort of, that's the deal you made, right?
1: Well, they enshrined in their contract, it would stay in Vermont, that they were allowed to be politically irreverent. Thank you. Politically irreverent. And what happened is, you're right. They got, instead of going sort of that fun and cheeky Cherry Garcia, they went very aggressive and they were very anti-Trump and Republican Party. And of course, if you're an organization like Unilever, you're going to say, I can't let this outlier.
0: Yeah.
1: So, you know, it's too late to buy it back. You made the sale. But what Unilever's might have to deal with is the fact that if suddenly Ben and Jerry become opposition to everything we stand for, what are we going to do with that brand? Because that brand really was, people embraced it. It was great ice cream, but it had a playfulness to it. And if that playfulness becomes nastiness, then that whole, again, promise of that brand disappears.
0: Yeah, but I think you bifurcate Ben and Jerry the people from Ben and Jerry the brand. I mean, they're no longer the same thing, right? They used to be, but Ben and Jerry themselves chose to take the money, right? They chose to do the capitalist thing, take the money and run.
1: Yeah.
0: So now I'm perfectly capable of recognizing, look, Haagen-Dazs is a made up word and people think, you know,
1: but you know, look at Colonel Sanders, like when he dies, I can do anything I want with this brand.
0: Yeah.
1: But if Ben and Jerry's are still alive, Ben and Jerry takes exception to what I do.
0: Yeah.
1: And with social media and their following, they can create a lot of problems for my brand. So they got to find a way to navigate and keep the original founders while they're alive, somewhat happy, somewhat endorsing what they're doing. And if not, they're going to lose their consumer base. And guess what? It's just another ice cream.
0: Not
1: as good as Chapman's ice cream, which I wish I owned and I don't, but a great ice cream.
0: Chapman's is a great ice cream. Kawartha Lakes is a great one too. I love that.
1: But that's a great brand, and it stands for the beauty of the North. Chapman's is a value business, really standing for Canada now, doing a great job finding their point of view.
0: Yeah.
1: But Ben and Jerry's was like, you know, it was always something you're going to laugh at when you went in there. There's always something clever about their packaging.
0: Well, even Marvel did a joke in one of their movies where there was a Hulk themed Ben and Jerry's called a Hulka Hulka Burnin' Fudge.
1: Yeah.
0: That's too funny.
1: Yeah. And I'm sure that they would have launched that brand within a week or two. And that's what entrepreneurs do. They see an opportunity to move on it. So yeah, it's really hard because marketers especially get bored with their brand and their positioning and their campaign much faster than the consumer does because they see it every day. And the lesson I always give people is if something is working, consumers are embracing it, you know, keep it within the boundaries. You can play with it, but don't step outside of it. And that's what happens when you do. But
0: are they operating under a sense of fear that there's somebody coming up behind them with something new? And therefore, even though what they're doing is working, it's not working as well as they think the other guys is working, and therefore they do have to change everything?
1: Great question. So if a competitor, especially nowadays, AI-driven disruptors coming along and found a better mousetrap, their message might make them look old and stodgy, where these people look relevant because that mousetrap is something the consumer wants.
0: Yeah.
1: You know, everything comes within arm's reach of desire. So then they got to change. But the problem with a lot of marketers is they change because the marketing department changes. New VP comes in, new marketing director. They throw the baby out with the bathwater. They get rid of the agency. They want to do everything new because they want their stamp. If they take an existing campaign and make it better, oh, that's Steve's campaign that you made better. But if they come in and create their own campaign, wow, Ben, that's great advertising. And the problem being is a consumer gets confused because they're moving in step with the brand, and then the brand veers off it, and the consumer goes, I'm not really willing to go there because I got an infinite amount of choice, and I spent enough time doing it. So
0: I'm finding myself increasingly brand agnostic. I don't know what it is, with the exception of certain things. Like, I'm still going to buy the same ketchup and mustard that I always do, but I think it's because I'm trying to pinch my pennies. But I'm more open to trying anyone's version of what I'm looking for
1: now. Well, the brands constantly putting themselves on sale has created this culture of deal making, and we've lost our sense of loyalty to brands. Mm. And so price is the ultimate tiebreaker. So you're right. You've got a handful. You name two of them. Your shampoo, if you're a woman, will probably be very loyal to your shampoo.
0: I'm
1: face
0: very
1: cream,
0: loyal
1: maybe.
0: To my shampoo.
1: But you know, more than anything else, you go into a store and go, "What's on sale?"
0: Yeah.
1: Even things like potato chips, which Lay's used to be, had to be Lay's. Now you're seeing all these, you know, boutique shops showing up and going, you know, I'm willing to give that a try.
0: Tony Chapman, as always, I love talking to you, man.
1: Pleasure.
0: All right.
1: See you next week.
0: And remember, you can find us on YouTube. We upload full interviews, all the content, all the time. And don't just watch and enjoy the dulcet tones, but also the pretty face of Ben Mulrooney. But subscribe. 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That helps us grow the channel. And we all want to grow. All right. Don't go anywhere. When we come back, we've got much more, including Germany is a mess and the fallout goes far and wide. This is the Ben Mulrooney Show. Hey everyone, I'm Ben Mulrooney. 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
34: From the National Newsroom of the Canadian Press, I'm Don Mitchell. Canada's public safety minister says he's committed to get to the bottom of the arrest of a Canadian in Europe on spying charges.
35: The Belgian Federal Prosecutor's Office has said a Canadian national of Chinese origin has been arrested on charges of espionage and participation in a criminal organization. The suspect was not named, but worked as an intern at NATO's Supreme Headquarters Allied Powers Europe. Public Safety Minister Gary Anandasangari has committed to get to the bottom of the arrest. He says he does not want to speculate, but adds officials will look into whether the suspect has done any work for agencies in Canada. Jason White, The Canadian Press.
34: The mayor of a southern interior community in BC that has seen some area homes and other structures destroyed by wildfire says authorities have begun tallying the damage. Clinton Mayor Roland Stankey says an assessment crew is in the village for the next couple of days and will be reaching out to homeowners. Stankey added that water was being turned back on for residents who chose to defy an evacuation order, but said it would have to be boiled before drinking. Meanwhile, BC Hydro crews have been doing checks before restoring power, with some power lines reportedly down. During a visit of a fire zone in southwest France, French President Emmanuel Macron pledged the battle against monster flames would continue despite the difficult conditions. He praised firefighting teams who stopped the inferno's progression Monday after days of spreading flames that edged toward the wine region city of Bordeaux. At a coordination center for the massive firefighting effort, Macron heard how the blaze, raging since last week, burned through an area four times the size of Paris and forced 220,000 people to flee from their homes. Beginning Friday, Albertans will be able to pay out of pocket to bypass medical referral for diagnostic screening tests such as an MRI or an ultrasound. Premier Daniel Smith says the new program is to complement Alberta's public health care system, not to replace it.
36: What we're announcing today is intended to further our overall cancer strategy, expand Albertans' preventative health care choices, and to help support the public system. Early detection means better outcomes and healthier people, and it means more confidence and timelier answers for Albertans and their families when it matters most.
34: Critics and public health care advocates have said the plan risks dragging the province further into a two-tiered system. And the man convicted of murdering four University of Idaho students is asking a court to let him withdraw his guilty plea and go to trial. ABC News' Kana Whitworth has more on a recent interview with Brian Koberger that explains his decision.
37: The New York Times reporting that the former PhD criminology student now claims in a new interview with the paper that he was misled into confessing.
38: Are you pleading guilty because you are guilty?
39: Yes.
37: For nearly 3 years, the case gripped this country until weeks before the trial, Koberger admitted to killing each victim to avoid the death penalty.
34: Koberger says his attorneys manipulated him into making the guilty deal by promising him better prison conditions and scaring him about the quality of life on death row. This is the Canadian Press. In sports, Luis Urias homered and Miles Straw had a double and a run-scoring single to help the Toronto Blue Jays beat the Washington Nationals 3-2. Max Scherzer came off the injured list in his first appearance since June 10th and gave up a run and four hits over 2 2/3 innings, throwing 75 pitches. Scherzer left the game to a standing ovation in D.C., having spent almost 6.5 seasons with the Nationals, helping them win the 2019 World Series. And Calgary's Olympic Oval is getting an upgrade. Ottawa and Alberta are splitting the cost of a $52 million upgrade to the speed skating facility built for the 1988 Calgary Winter Olympics. Alberta Sport Minister Andrew Boychenko says the Oval is worth the investment.
0: Hopefully we'll have it here in another 40, 50 years, because have such a beautiful big building where people can come and do all these events and competitions is so important for Calgary, for province, and for Canada.
34: The federal government also announced an additional $7.6 million for upgrades to snowboard and ski racing facilities in Quebec, Yukon, Alberta, and BC. From the Canadian Press, I'm Don Mitchell. This is the

0: Well, I wish we were starting this segment with something uplifting and upbeat, but sadly, events of the weekend make that impossible as we turn our eyes and our hearts to the devastation in Berlin during a pride parade when a 21-year-old man with prior Islamic State-related convictions drove a van into crowds near the festival, then got out of the van and attacked people with a machete, killing one woman and injuring not one, but 29 others. It was chaos. And let's listen to that chaos by way of German TV.
1: This is the man police have been hunting. 21-year-old Berlin-born Abdul Balut was known to the police. In the last hour, it's been confirmed he has been shot and killed. Investigators are treating the incident as an Islamist terrorist attack.
0: So the suspect, as you just heard, German citizen, Lebanese descent, long-standing history of criminal offenses, deep roots in Berlin's radical jihadi community, actively used social media to promote that hate, specifically publishing ISIS propaganda videos, extremist material on his personal Instagram. As a matter of fact, Intrepid was telling me that he tried to join ISIS. Is that right? Yeah, he tried to.
2: He went to Lebanon to try to join them.
0: Okay, yeah, this he was a true believer. And this is where, when I heard the genesis, when I heard the origin story of this crime and this tragedy, it brought me right back to Canada today. Because tell me if this sounds like something that would happen here. In May 2026, he was in a district court convicted of preparing a serious act of violent subversion endangering the state. That sounds like terrorism to me. All right. Convicted of this. The court handed down a suspended sentence of 1 year and 10 months in youth custody. Keep in mind, he's 20 at the time. Okay. And so what's the sentence for that? Out on probation. Why? Why was he out on probation? Why would you let this guy out who was this close to a terrorist attack? Well, according to the court, low flight risk, low likelihood of reoffending, pending an appeal from prosecution.
2: And they were unhappy with the sentence, obviously.
0: Yeah.
2: And they said, let's do this. And the guy was out on, he was out on bail.
0: He was out on bail. And what did he do? Killed one, injured 29.
2: And low risk.
0: Yeah, low risk, low flight risk and low risk of reoffending. Look, Berlin Pride, this we got to talk about this honestly. We have to talk about this honestly. I don't know how many of these things we have to see before we can have an honest conversation. And for people who are unwilling to talk about this are finally willing to talk about this. Because Berlin Pride asked that the attack not be politicized. I'm sorry, Berlin Pride. You don't get to say that. You don't get to choose this. And let's be honest. You politicize everything.
2: The whole idea about pride.
0: The whole idea of pride is politicizing everything. Don't tell me what to politicize and what not to when you decide you're going to politicize my the questions that I have around pronouns. And you don't get to do that. You don't get to do that. It happened at Pride today. It could happen at a different event tomorrow. You don't get
2: Salsa
0: to,
2: Fest.
0: You don't get happen at Salsa Fest. You don't get to silo this stuff off and say, oh, no, we don't get to do that. And at a vigil, by the way, talking about not politicizing it, an LGBTQ speaker, and this was in German, so we don't have it here, but this LGBTQ speaker was caught saying that she had hoped the attacker was, quote, not an Arab Muslim, but a white Christian person. What is that if not politicizing the event?
2: She said it on stage
0: on
2: with
0: stage.
2: A microphone, right?
0: Yes, this wasn't caught on a hot mic.
2: No.
0: This is what she said. She hoped it'd be white, a white person. And then there is a woman that was on social media. We all saw it, who performed an act of gymnastics. These are mental in nature, but an act of gymnastics that would make Nadia Comaneci blush. Let's listen to this woman who identified that the the killer is an Islamist, but then somehow blame people who look like me.
3: So the suspect is an Islamic extremist. That's their suspect right now. That's what I read, okay? I'm not going to say anything about the rest of the Muslim population because of actions of this one person. But what I can say is the people who were celebrating about this were all white men, young white men, with crosses in their profiles. Because we've all seen it. We've all seen how you guys react towards gay people and how you wish harm on them constantly. I get a constant hate on my videos, especially about trans people. You're not going to hide behind another scapegoat group and pretend that they're actually the violent ones when it's you. You hold the same exact beliefs that this man who did this attack did.
0: I mean, I've got half a dozen cute ways to insult this woman. They're lined up in my head, one after the other. I'll just say this. That's unhelpful.
2: But that's a lot of finger pointing at a lot of people.
0: Exactly. So let's just say that's unhelpful because that does nothing. You are digging in your heels. You have decided who the enemy is. And we have a lot of problems as a Western society. We have problems that we can deal with today. They're problems we must deal with today. The problem we must deal with today is this one. It's this one. It's the problem of radical Islamic jihadists. And I say radical Islamic jihadists because if you ask the question, did Muslim groups in Germany condemn this attack? The answer is yes.
2: Of course they did.
0: But much like the Kirpan attack and this man has now caused problems for his broader community. And they're now responsible for condemning his behavior. When we all know every one of us has wonderful Muslim friends. Every one of us has known them since we were children.
2: There were some interesting stories. They spoke with this guy's family.
0: Yeah.
2: And his parents. And they said their parents said that they were not religious. In fact, they argued with him vociferously about not having the beard because they said he looked the part.
0: Yeah.
2: He obviously thought the way he did.
0: Yeah. Well, look, Terry Newman, who's a senior editor and columnist with the National Post, was on this radio station this morning with Greg Brady, and she called this like it is.
4: It should be very clear the threat from youth as well. The CSIS report talking about radicalized youth, for example, also does not mention that the concern really comes from radical Islam, right? Why are our highest levels of security not doing this, right? So I think my general idea is that they come from universities, and universities have the same issue as the government from saying this type of stuff, albeit for different reasons. The government may not be saying it for voting demographics. But we need to stop, it's suicidal empathy. We need to stop basically not talking about the truth because we are not keeping people safe. And, the blame against, homophobia and stuff like that then gets transferred on to conservatives, which makes no sense whatsoever.
0: And look, Terry brought up politicians, but the police in Ottawa over the weekend did the exact same thing. There was a protest. I don't have to tell you what they were protesting. I'm pretty sure you know. And you'll actually hear in this video and in this audio, the police making excuses for the protesters who just dropped down in a street and decided that it belonged to them.
5: For your safety.
6: Their safety. No, that don't give me that
5: loud. No, so their protest is lawful?
6: No. Do they have a permit?
0: We can deal with the issues that organized religion having problems with the LGBTQ world, because yes, there are Christian groups that have problems. There are absolutely, we can deal with that. But the problem in the here and now, the problem that hits us in the face almost on the daily across the Western world, is the problem of violent jihadis. That's the one. And you can twist yourself into a pretzel saying it's caused by colonialism. Gays are not responsible for colonialism. Gays never colonized anything. Gays don't operate within the sphere of whiteness or white supremacy. So if you cannot square that circle because it is an impossibility. You have to let us have an honest conversation. Stop digging in your heels, stop protecting your turf, and start recognizing that we are all collectively, as a Western society, in more danger today than we were yesterday. We're going to take a break, and when we come back, it's time for some common sense, BMS style.
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22: Sunshine in the forecast, becoming a mix of sun and cloud in the afternoon, a high of 31 and a humidex of 39. Then tonight, clear with a low of 20. Tomorrow, sunny, a high of 32. And on Thursday, cloudy with a 60% chance of showers, a high of 28.
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0: Well, we are going to continue with what we hope is a sober, common sense conversation. This time we're turning towards sport and the athlete Sophie Cunningham. She is a rising star. We talked about her at the end of last week, a rising star in the WNBA. And she's going viral, depending on your perspective, either for good reason or bad, because she believes that sports categories matter, and women's and men's sports are different, and women and men are different, and women's sports should be reserved for biological females. And she remarked that she wanted to, quote, protect young girls in a locker room or young girls in sport who shouldn't have to go against biological men.
2: That's it. That's all she said. Also,
0: she said nothing else. And despite that, she's being labeled anti-trans, MAGA, even though she described herself as politically centrist. I mean, and listen, as athletes, I don't expect athletes to be political at all. Her stance is rooted in protecting Title IX, which is a seminal law in the United States that essentially establishes and protects women's sports and women's ability to compete. She doubled down and she said, I said what I said.
2: She had to double down because she started getting attacked by a lot of people, of well-known people on the left.
0: Oh, of course.
2: Maybe. And it was pretty vociferous.
0: Well, let's listen to a trans woman burning Sophie's jersey and listen to what she thinks she heard from what Sophie said.
1: Sports have the power to bring people together, but when someone uses their platform to demonize or marginalize an already vulnerable community, I have to decide where I stand. So today I'm not burning a person, I'm burning my support. As a trans woman, I've spent years fighting just to exist authentically. I won't spend a dollar or another minute or another ounce of energy supporting people who contribute to making that fight harder. This isn't about hate, it's about accountability.
0: I don't think anybody should ever be accountable for things they didn't say.
2: Who said she didn't exist?
0: Well, that exactly. There is this magical dark art that exists on the left to take somebody's words, their black words on white page, and turn them into things not only they didn't say, but they don't feel and they don't push for.
2: You're right. It is a dark art.
0: It's a magical dark art. And Sophie Cunningham said nothing of the sort, and you cannot extrapolate from that why this woman is burning what she's burning.
2: But this woman then is burning her jersey.
0: Yeah.
2: And because, it's just so horrendous that she is now attacking me.
0: Yeah.
2: Nobody attacked her. Nobody said she didn't exist.
0: No, nobody said that. And the living in a world of perpetual victimization, where you are a victim of everyone all the time, and you have been, you're in a self-reinforcing bubble where everybody tells you that you're a victim because you're surrounded by other victims, and you are constantly protecting yourself against those who want to increasingly victimize you. It's a terrible way to live, but nobody is suggesting you must live that way. Now, I want you to hear a counterpoint from the trans community. This is Scott Nugent, a trans man. Formerly a woman, went through a medical transition years ago. Here's his advice to Sophie Cunningham.
3: Let me say what many won't. Please don't back down. Standing for women and girls is not hatred. Protecting female sports and female spaces, well, that's not discrimination. A society that cannot acknowledge biological reality will inevitably fail the very people it claims to protect. You see, I know what medical transition is because I've lived it. Hormones and surgeries, well, it can change your appearance, but they do not change your biological sex. We can respect every person's dignity while also recognizing that biology matters in certain spaces.
0: Yeah, I've brought this stand-up comic. There's a Canadian stand-up comic. He's gay, I think Asian. And he said, he said biology matters. He said, biology, of course, matters. He said, I didn't know my biological dad. I was raised by my stepfather. So to me, just like trans women are women, except when it comes to X, my stepdad is my dad, except if I need a kidney. Because biology matters. And you want to change that? Talk to God, man. Like, I can't change that. If I had the power to make it so people could just change their DNA, change their biology, of course I would. I don't want anybody to live a life they don't feel they should live.
2: The thing I find so sad about this, though, is that Sophie Cunningham came out, and she seems like a very reasonable person.
0: Yeah.
2: She's well-spoken.
0: Yeah.
2: And she just said it's just so matter-of-fact. She was asked about it, and she responded.
0: Mm-hmm.
2: She said, yeah, because she was She grew up as a girl playing a tough sport.
0: Yeah.
2: And having to fight for, she had to fight for her right to be able to even get to where she is.
0: Yeah. But I'll say this, and because I talked about this a few months ago as well. This is a woman who would probably gladly and proudly march with the trans community on 90% of their issues. But on this one where she has a stake and she's going to have a daughter one day, perhaps, this is one that where she says, you know what? In this, we don't get everything we want in life. And
2: what if
0: this,
2: LeBron James right now decides to, he goes, you know what?
0: I'm going to take my talents to the WNBA.
2: Yeah.
0: Yeah. I self-identify and I'm going to go to the WNBA. Like, what say you now, Megan Rapinoe? So you would probably get buy-in from Sophie Cunningham on 90% of the things that matter to you. But because you're not getting the last 10%, she is anti-trans and she is victimizing you. In what world do you get everything you want? In what world does everyone have to agree with everything that you believe in?
2: She's getting raked over the coals for this.
0: Yeah.
2: Just absolutely. And this is really just blown up.
0: Well, let's listen to Stephen A. Smith, who gets some stuff wrong, but on this, I think he got it dead right.
4: Sophie Cunningham said every word right on the money. There's no hate involved. There's only love we're talking about. But what happened to loving girls who are born biologically as girls? What about their rights? What about fairness associated to them? Leah Thomas, I'm going to keep bringing that name up. 400th plus in the world competing as a male. Transitions to female, and he was number one. If we're going to act like transitioning from male to female doesn't involve an advantage for that trans athlete, I have nothing to say to you. You're not exercising common sense.
0: No, it's an unserious argument to suggest that even somebody who transitions to a certain extent does not have an advantage.
2: It's not an attack. It is not an attack. People will say that, it's because you don't. Who's saying anybody doesn't like trans? If you don't, if that's something that you don't agree with, that's fine. That's up to you. But that's not what Sophie's saying. It's not what you and I are saying for sure.
0: Again, I will never defend myself against things I didn't say.
2: Yeah.
0: And I'm not going to let anybody infer from my words. I pick my words pretty carefully. And I'm sure Sophie Cunningham did too. We are very careful on this show. We say what we mean and we mean what we say. And I will never defend myself against things I didn't say. And I will not defend beliefs I do not hold. And nobody has the right to put those things on me. If you're doing that, you got to ask yourself why.
2: But how is this still happening? How are we still in this space where we're allowing these people who with their dark arts.
0: Yeah.
2: To be able to twist words and just get away with
0: because
2: it.
0: Because warfare is what fuels that side of the political spectrum. It's class warfare. It's sexual warfare. It's economic warfare. It's political warfare. It's social warfare. And there is an inevitable conclusion to it, which is death to the West, death to Canada. It's all that stuff. It's all interconnected on that side. Some people think they're the dog when in fact they are the tail. All right, we're gonna take a break.
2: Let's open up the phone lines. Sensible dialogue.
0: Sensible dialogue, and please, we do not want this to turn into anything ugly. We want to be productive. Give us a call 416-870-6400, 1-888-225. Talk. Give us a call here at the Ben Mulrooney Show.
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1: Welcome back, and we've opened up the phone lines at 416-870-6400 and 1-888-225-TALK, 416-870-6400 and 1-888-225-TALK. And we want to have a sensible dialogue over what it is of our inability to have sensitive conversation, important conversation, and why there is this drive and this automatic response to view anything that's even remotely questioning or critical as an attack and as an assault and as violence and as a phobia. Let's start with Andrew. Andrew, welcome to the show.
2: Hi, Ben. I'm glad you guys are talking about this. And you both hit it kind of at the end there in that previous section. For the people on the left, and for radical Islamists for that matter too, and they're kind of allied, we see that, right? They see this as warfare. You and I are viewing it as an individual's opinion. You know, we like it when people have different ideas, whether we agree with them or not. We're like, this is awesome. We all get to have different ideas and talk about it. Sometimes we win, sometimes we lose, that sort of thing. They are militant. There is no other opinion but their own. And if you deviate from the playlist, like you said, you're immediately, you know, in the workplace, on social media, executed, sent to the guillotine. These guys are the same people that have been for several centuries causing revolutions, causing mass death. And we may not be interested in fighting against them, but they are very interested in fighting against us.
1: Yeah.
2: So we're at a strange time right now. I don't know what we do. I'm not a leader. Your dad was. But it's time we kind of wake up and realize these people aren't really interested in talking.
1: Yeah, well, I think you're right, Andrew. I think that coalitions and consensus are built with people who don't necessarily share your vision and your priorities and your values entirely, but they are willing to they are people who believe that that we can all get something. We're not going to get everything, but we can get something. And there is a faction on the left that believes that if they don't get everything, then they're getting nothing. And that's I think that's a bargain that has worked to this point. I don't know that it goes much farther than it is going now, because I believe that we're getting to, I hate the word inflection point, but or let's use Mr. Carney's hinge moment, where I think this brand of slash and burn, shout down lifestyle, it's gone.

0: as far as it can. I don't know that you're going to get much more buy-in from any more people. I don't know how you see it, Andrew.
1: Well, you know what? Thank goodness we have history to learn from, and we see where this is going. We know where radicalism goes. They're very honest about what they want to do. They're very honest about who they hate, and they're very honest about what their agenda is. So we best take them very seriously. And when our governments don't, when Prime Minister Carney doesn't, when previous Justin Trudeau doesn't, we have to ask why. Is it ignorance? Is it, are they, you know, in compliance with it? Or are they just scared? We have to ask some serious questions, especially people on the left who vote for Olivia Chow, who vote liberal. You got to ask yourself some serious questions. Who are you allying with, and why are you doing it?
0: Yeah, well, listen, Andrew, thank you very much for contributing to the conversation. I appreciate it, and drive safe. Give us a call, 416-870-6400, 1-888-225-TALK. Join this. I think this is an important conversation to have.
2: I have another story to add to our litany of things. There was an attack today in Paris, a knife attack. Three women were wounded, and fortunately, an off-duty police officer was there and apprehended the male. Now, this is where it gets interesting. One of the women was pregnant, unfortunately. It's terrible. But witnesses report that he was invoking Allah during the assault. And you're like, okay, what do the police say? Well, they say, hey, you know what? Hold your roll. We understand what it looks like. However, it appears that he's somewhat unstable. Well, obviously, since he's doing that, he is unstable.
0: Yeah.
2: At what point do you say there's mental illness versus, you know, radicalism? They're looking to see how to, this is still so brand new, we don't know how the man's going to be charged.
0: And two things can be true at the same time. I mean, the guy can be, there's a lot of unstable people in the world that don't resort to knife attacks. And an unstable person, and again, I'm not saying this happened, but an unstable person with a radical religious worldview, I think they can get on board with slashing some people with a knife. That one doesn't negate the other. You know, you're not less of a jihadi if you have mental issues.
2: Didn't you say earlier, I think we were talking upstairs earlier, and you said, we seem to be seeing this daily.
0: Well,
2: and we talked about...
0: I'm sure it's not daily.
2: It's not, but...
0: But on a global scale, it might be.
2: I think you have to look at the global scale. But we saw, you know, Berlin on Saturday.
0: Yeah.
2: Right? And then what happened? We're just talking about this, and this story came up about Paris today.
0: And I don't know what it's going to take to... We're seeing in the Muslim world, we're seeing Saudi Arabia take positions on radical Islam that the Western world is unwilling to take. So I don't know what it's going to take. All I know is I'm feeling a little better about having these conversations today. 5 years ago, you could not get away with this, a conversation like this. They would have yanked us from the air 5 years ago.
2: Let me ask this question. We got a text message, and it's an interesting point to look at. This has been going on for years, and a lot of mainstream media is just starting to talk about it now. We're not seeing a lot of this talk in the mainstream media, talking about the issues within Islam, within sort of this, what we're seeing has long been... Whenever you spoke about this before, you were declared phobic or this or that because they were like, "Whoa, you can't say that. You can't." Okay, once again, you know, take your head out of the sand and consider these positions just normally. Just look at them just from an agnostic point of view. And at what point do you think we're going to start seeing the mainstream media? And I was in the mainstream media for years talking about this in a way where... Instead of just like trying to make excuses, looking at it as in this is a real problem
0: because it's
2: over and over again.
0: I don't know what that is. A good question. I don't know where the line is that once we cross it, the people who have been willfully blind are going to finally see, because you would have thought that it would have been after, you know, an attack on the LGBTQ community. You would have thought that it would have been after, attack after attack after attack on just everyday law-abiding Jewish citizens. You would have thought but that's not the case. Nothing is shaking these people from their position. And I said years ago, one thing that makes Canada better than other countries is our willingness to engage with each other's ideas in the public square. I come with my ideas, you come with yours.
2: But that's changed.
0: We battle it out with our words. May the best idea win. And if my idea is found lacking, I will lick my wounds. I will congratulate the winner. I'll go back to my corner, and I will use what I learned in that conversation to form better ideas.
2: But we know that's not true, because we know from talking to all the studies done through about the universities, all the people in universities, is that open dialogue is no longer accepted.
0: Yeah.
2: And I think about, I told you about, there was a father of one of the of one of my daughter's friends. I met him the other day, chatting with him, and he said, you know what? These are topics that you guys talk about that we, that is so uncomfortable for some people to talk about. I can't talk about this stuff with my friends.
0: Yeah.
2: And a lot of people say the same thing. They say them all the time. Geez, I would love to talk about this openly.
0: It should be easy.
2: But I'm afraid.
0: This should be easy to talk about. Ask yourself, if you feel, as I'm talking right now, that I'm attacking you, ask yourself why. Because we haven't raised our voice this entire time. I raise my voice a lot, but we haven't raised my voice this entire time. Ask yourself why you feel attacked. Because sure as Shinola, you're not being attacked. So you got to ask yourself why. When we come back from the break, a perfect end to this hour. We're joined by our good friend David Boris. He's the host of Hostile History. We're going to talk about the Crusades. We can't get more on the nose than that.
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5: 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So.
3: Moose, Gold Eyes, Sea Bears, Westman, Bisons, Junior Hockey, Curling, High School. 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
18: A high of 31 degrees today with a humidex of 39, with a mix of sun and cloud this afternoon. Then tonight, temperature dipping down to a low of 20 with clear skies. Tomorrow, sunshine, a high of 32. And on Thursday, a high of 28 and cloudy with a 60% chance of showers.

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1: Welcome back. And when I say the Crusades, most of you, most of us, let's be honest, I don't know much about it. Our knowledge begins and ends with Indiana Jones and the Last Crusade. These were military and religious campaigns over the course of, I think, at least a couple of centuries. So there's no way there was one single reason, one single driving force, one single value system. And there's no way there were multiple campaigns and multiple crusades. So let's dive into the nuance of what a lot of people think can be summed up as a war between Christianity and Islam with our good friend, the host of Hostile History, David Boris. Welcome.
2: Hey, buddy, how you doing?
1: Well, I'm good. I'm glad you're bringing this up today. I mean, we are seeing these, more and more religiously motivated attacks around the globe.
2: Yeah.
1: And it's hard not to feel like we are in a battle of, a religious battle for civilizational supremacy. So hard not to ask ourselves, is this the beginning of another crusade, I suppose? But before we ask that question, why don't we delve into what the actual crusades were?
2: Yeah, you're totally right. And this is why this episode is so important. We're bringing on a colleague and friend, this great historian, Neil Christie, to really unpack what the Crusades are. Because I'm sure, like you just mentioned in the intro, most people think of the Crusades as just an intractable clash of two civilizations that can never get along, that are always trying to kill each other. And of course, there are moments of that. But we're talking about, like you said, three centuries of sort of the crusading era at its peak. A lot more is going on than just bloodshed, hatred, and violence.
1: So talk to me about the flashpoint that erupted the First Crusade.
2: Well, there's a couple of things to keep in mind. So we're in the late 11th century. 1096 is the start of the First Crusade. Now, the first flashpoint is, of course, that the Holy Land is captured by Islamic forces. And that's the catalyst for sure for the Pope to call upon this crusade. But you have to understand another thing's going on in Europe at this time, Ben, and that is constant warfare between feudal kingdoms. Mm-hmm. And all of these Christian soldiers and warriors are attacking each other. And what better way to get this sort of Christian masculine warrior ethos outside of Europe than direct it towards the Holy Land?
1: It's a desire to get people to stop fighting each other in Europe and all row in the same direction towards Jerusalem.
2: That's absolutely part of it. 100%. It's just the Catholic Church was struggling with how many Christian feudal kingdoms were fighting each other constantly, petty lords to the biggest kingdoms possible. And so, hey, let's redirect that fury and passion and warrior ethos to the other, to the infidel.
1: But was there not a request by the Byzantine emperor for help? Was that?
2: Yes, absolutely part of it. There was letters, but there was a lot of letters coming out all the time to get Europe on board, to help them. There certainly was. There was repeated requests, but it's really these sort of two major, certainly the call of the Holy Land, and then this sort of just getting that sort of those warriors directed in another direction. What better direction than the Holy Land itself?
1: And how many crusades were there?
2: Well, that's a great question. So there's traditionally five crusades, basically from the 10th to the 13th century. But, there's a lot of other crusading going on. If you look at the history of Europe, there's crusades launched in southern France. There's crusades launched on the Iberian Peninsula. There's crusades launched into the Baltic states. There is crusading going on everywhere. And then, of course, the language of crusade then gets co-opted by every major campaign over and over again, all the way up till today.
1: But you contend, and I guess you're going to talk about this on the show this week, that the story of the Crusades, of the crusading era, isn't one of interminable, intractable war, but there are also moments of peace and cooperation.
2: Well, here's the crazy thing. There's far more moments of peace and cooperation than there is war. And I know that for most people listening, they're like, that can't be possible. That can't be true. But this is what we're unpacking in the show. We're looking at the ways in which cultures were living alongside each other, were cooperating, were trading, were exchanging ideas. All of these things were going on. And the violence was actually the rare parts of the crusading period.
1: So of those, over 200 years of the Crusades, how much of it was violent?
2: I mean, there were battles, of course, and there was efforts to, you know, repress or sort of to control populations. But again, I really like these battles were rare moments. These you have like, you know, a crusade takes 4 or 5 years. And in that, you might have 4 or 5 major battles. And of course, you probably even have less than that, if I'm being honest. But the point here is the battles are what lives in, you know, legend, right?
1: Yeah.
2: Richard the Lionheart, Saladin, all of these things, that's what stays in our mind. And the problem is, Ben, it's actually kind of dangerous to think that all this was just violence and bloodshed and the two sides never could get along.
1: Yeah, because I've got, in my head, you know, someone goes off to war for honest. In my head, if I had to give you what I thought the Crusades were, it was like a group of people go off to the Crusades to go fight in the Holy Land, and they come home 30 years later.
2: Yeah, and I mean, they certainly went away for a couple of years. There's no doubt about that. Many of them stayed and formed kingdoms and things like that. But I think the real important part is that the warfare itself was not the main thing. It wasn't that it was just always fighting. There were so many examples of Muslim and Christian leaders trying to create, you know, if not peace, at least prosperity for the kingdom they ruled. And guess who lived in those kingdoms? Christians, Jews, Muslims, all living there. Now, were they all friends? I'm not going to say that. That's not the case. But were a lot of communities trying to get along? Absolutely. And we see that in the evidence.
1: Are we capable of saying that somebody or one side won a particular crusade? Or is that language not applicable?
2: If you want to frame it in purely Islamic Christian didactic sense, like just the two sides, well, I guess the Islamic side won because, of course, it became eventually the Ottoman Empire and the Islamic powers ruled that region for many, many, many years. But win-loss is a difficult one because this is the key here. Islam and Christianity aren't two homogenous entities. They're not two teams that always work together. You have Islamic and Christian forces working side by side. There's many examples of that. And you have Islamic and Christian forces fighting each other as well. So it's a bit difficult to say one side won in that regard. And as a classic historian, which I know is always annoying to people listening, there's more nuance and complexity to the answer than that, right?
1: Were there moments in the Crusades? I mean, if we say that it was, you know, the Christian forces going into the Holy Land to fight, were there moments where the front shifted to Europe itself?
2: In the crusading period, not really, though it's worth pointing out that the Ottoman Empire, who will eventually sort of emerge in centuries after the crusading period, they expand their control into Southern Europe. I mean, there are Muslim populations still to this day in Southern Europe that have been there for centuries. Yeah. And that's a product of the expansion of the borders of this Islamic kingdom, this mighty Ottoman Empire. But I wouldn't call that as necessarily part of the crusading period. And certainly in our episode, we're really keeping it tight to sort of that 11th to 13th century focus on the Levant.
1: It's really fascinating because we reference the Crusades and it's pulled up by politicians all the time, always to make a point about, good guys with white hats and bad guys with black hats. And I'm very much looking forward to this episode because history is rarely about good guys and bad guys. Except with Nazis. Yeah. With Nazis, I think we can all agree, black hats all the way. But it's really interesting. But it's really interesting that you're attacking this through such a nuanced lens. I'm really looking forward to it. When can people listen to the episode and where can they find it?
2: The episode drops Wednesday early in the morning, and it will be on all your podcasting platforms, Apple, Spotify, Amazon, et cetera, et cetera. So we hope everybody checks it out. It's going to be a great one. I'm excited to hear the response.
1: David Boris, the host of Hostile History. Thank you very much, my friend.
2: Thank you, buddy.
1: And just a reminder, if you want more BMS, we put out a podcast, multiple podcasts each and every day. And of course, you can find our content on X, on Instagram, and on YouTube. Coming up for our Toronto audience, I don't know who needs to hear this, but don't pet the raccoons. That's coming up next.

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26: From the National Newsroom of the Canadian Press, I'm Don Mitchell. Police are investigating another shooting incident at the U.S. consulate in Toronto. It's the second time this year the facility has been targeted. Investigators say an officer heard a shot fired around 4:46 local time this morning, and a shell casing was located outside the building. Superintendent Jonathan Coe says it's too early to determine the motive of the shooting.
27: Although we're early in the investigation, I can assure the public that this shooting is being investigated with the same dedication
0: situation that resulted in those arrests back in June.
26: The U.S. consulate was targeted on the morning of March 10th when two suspects allegedly fired multiple shots at the building before driving away in a stolen vehicle. An 18-year-old and a 19-year-old were arrested in that shooting. Authorities are beginning to tally damage and are reaching out to homeowners around a southern interior community in B.C. that has had homes and other structures destroyed by wildfire. Clinton Mayor Roland Stankey said an assessment crew is in the area for the next 2 days to survey the extent of the damage. The complex of fires threatening Clinton and surrounding areas continues to burn out of control tonight, with the Pear Lake and 59 Creek blazes merging over the weekend to span more than 630 kilometers. Meanwhile, overseas, French President Emmanuel Macron has urged his country's fire crews to stay strong as they battle a monster wildfire. The blaze in the southwest of France has been wildly unpredictable, transforming at times into a self-feeding firestorm. Calgary police say they're refocusing physical search efforts for an 11-year-old boy who went missing more than a week ago in the city's northwest. Investigators say search efforts to find Parker will now be focused on specific information rather than extensive ground searches. Acting Staff Sergeant Scott Gooderson says he's impressed by some of the things the public has done to aid the search, including leaving bags of goldfish crackers for Parker and little cards in the weeds to tell him that police were seeking to help him.
1: These are not things that we did. These are things that the community decided to do in and of itself, which, again, I can't speak to how happy I am with the community response and how impressed I am by the amount of heart the Calgarians have put into this investigation and trying to find Parker to bring him home. Unfortunately, we still have work to do.
26: Parker has autism and is nonverbal, and police cautioned he could become scared if confronted by strangers. And finally, lovers of Kentucky Fried Chicken have a rare opportunity to purchase a piece of fast food history on Tuesday when a Louisville auction house sells off dozens of items that once belonged to Colonel Harlan David Sanders.
2: Colonel Sanders has been the face of the fast food giant for decades.
19: Hey, look at there. Didn't I tell you it was finger-licking good?
2: And now the public has a chance to buy a piece of his fried chicken empire. Among the items for sale include some of the pressure cookers Sanders used to refine his frying technique, his iconic bow tie and suspenders, the butcher block and stove from his kitchen, and a planner believed to contain a list of his secret 11 herbs and spices. The auction is set to begin Tuesday evening, and online bidding has already begun. Peter Haralambos, ABC News.
26: This is the Canadian Press. In sports, Luis Urias homered and Miles Straw had a double and a run-scoring single to help the Toronto Blue Jays beat the Washington Nationals 3-2. Max Scherzer came off the injured list in his first appearance since June 10th and gave up a run and four hits over 2 2/3 innings, throwing 75 pitches. Scherzer left the game to a standing ovation in D.C., having spent almost 6.5 seasons with the Nationals, helping them win the 2019 World Series. And Calgary's Olympic Oval is getting an upgrade. Ottawa and Alberta are splitting the cost of a $52 million upgrade to the speed skating facility built for the 1988 Calgary Winter Olympics. Alberta Sport Minister Andrew Boychenko says the Oval is worth the investment.
22: Hopefully we'll have it here in another 40, 50 years, because have such a beautiful big building where people can come and do all these events and competition. Is so important for Calgary, for province, and for Canada.
26: The federal government also announced an additional $7.6 million for upgrades to snowboard and ski racing facilities in Quebec, Yukon, Alberta, and BC. From the Canadian Press, I'm Don Mitchell.
23: This is the ongoing history of new music with Alan Cross.
24: Historians love to investigate causes and effects. It's possible for a teeny tiny, seemingly inconsequential thing to set off a cascading series of events. And before you know it, the universe has changed forever. Let me give you an example. A bunch of inept anarchists in Sarajevo were out to make a statement about the liberation of Bosnia and Herzegovina under the occupation of the Austro-Hungarian Empire. When the Archduke Franz Ferdinand visited Sarajevo on June 28, 1914, two guys were set to toss a bomb at his six-vehicle motorcade. But they chickened out. But then a guy named Nedeljko Karmanovic threw a second bomb, but it bounced off the back of one of the cars. Seeing what happened, the Archduke, his wife, and the governor sped off, although the governor suggested that they take a slightly different route. The driver of the car, Leopold Loika, got confused, and he turned right instead of left onto a very narrow street. When he tried to back up, the car stalled. And it stalled right in front of another member of the anarchist group named Gavriil Princip. Up until that second, he'd been discouraged that the assassination plot had failed and had allegedly slinked off to Schiller's Delicatessen to get a sandwich and to sulk about the afternoon's failures. The sandwich story is not true, by the way, but it does make for a good story. Anyway, Princip's target was sitting directly in front of him, and he was trapped. So Princip pulled out his pistol and fired two shots. One hit the Archduke's wife, killing her instantly. The other hit Ferdinand in the jugular, and he died within half an hour. This created a series of crises involving a web of alliances across Europe. And within a few months, the Great War had begun, resulting in the deaths of 20 million people and injuring 21 million more. That led to the Treaty of Versailles, the humiliation of Germany, the rise of Adolf Hitler, the carnage of World War II, the spread of communism, the arms race, the Cold War, and the world order as we know it today. If Leopold, the driver, hadn't hung a right instead of a left, or if you like the myth of Princip going for a sandwich, and that triggering everything, how would the 20th century have been different? Okay, so why am I bringing this up? Because there are ways that we can make connections like this in the world of rock. Let me show you.
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From 1992, the British electronic hip-hop group Stereo MCs with Connected. And yes, we're going to do it again. This is another episode in an occasional series I call Connections, which is all about pulling on the threads of history to see why the things we have today, things that we take for granted, actually exist. Hello again, I'm Alan Cross. History rarely moves, if ever, in a straight line. And when it zigs and zags, events create little eddies of turbulence that affect the course of things. Meanwhile, other seemingly unrelated things somehow get swept up in the current of time, creating more zigs and zags as these eddies grow bigger and larger and spread. They may eventually straighten out, or they may come together and amplify each other, throwing everything into a new direction. This program is all about rock-related connections that have probably never, ever crossed your mind. But that's how history works. I think it's fascinating. For example, I can link Dave Grohl to the collapse of a copper mining company in 1907. Watch. Late in 1907, two no-name stock speculators in New York City tried to corner the stock of the United Copper Company. They failed and their scheme collapsed. The banks that had underwritten everything experienced a run as depositors tried to get their money out. Over the next few weeks, things got worse as regulators and other banks tried to contain the problem. By the end of October 1907, there was a full-fledged financial crisis. It then spread across the country. And this has gone down in history as the Panic of 1907. The only thing that stopped a full-scale depression from happening was a cash injection by J.P. Morgan, one of the richest men in the world. And the story is he locked a bunch of bankers in a room until they agreed to take his bailout. Still, although the problem was solved, the damage was done. Industrial production dropped, imports dropped by 26%, unemployment skyrocketed, and there were many, many bankruptcies that ruined many, many lives. Okay, back up. At the dawn of the 20th century, one of the most popular forms of music was the kind made by marching bands. John Philip Sousa, a composer of this sort of stuff, was a major star, and he wrote pieces like this.

Marching music was the heavy metal of its day. Literally, all these dudes marching up and down the square, carrying these big brass instruments and performing at things like political events, military events, and big occasions. The problem was that assembling and maintaining a marching band was expensive, especially when it came to percussion. You needed snare drummers, bass drummers, people with cymbals, and other things that needed hitting. And they all needed to be paid. But after the panic of 1907 and the economic downturn that followed, things got a little dire for marching bands. What if you could find a way for one person to play multiple drums and cymbals at the same time? One solution was to create harnesses so that a single drummer could walk around and play multiple drums. But if you're walking, you can only play with your two hands. Meanwhile, in New Orleans and a few other centers, a new style of music called jazz was on the rise. Some styles of jazz incorporated marching-type rhythms and percussion, except that the performers weren't really marching anywhere. They stayed in one place. The expense of maintaining a percussion section in a marching band or in a regular band and the need to have complex rhythms played by as few people as possible sped up the consolidation of many drums into one compact setup. Percussionists had been experimenting with this idea as far back as the 1860s, largely without any kind of success. But in 1909, 2 years after the panic of 1907, William and Theobald Ludwig invented the first commercially successful bass drum pedal. With some practice, rhythms could be beat out using two hands and one or even 2 feet, snare, bass drum, tom-tom, cymbals. And these setups, which became more and more popular, which were also called contraptions or trap sets, by the way, evolved very quickly. In about 1926, Barney Wahlberg, an employee of a drum company called Wahlberg & Auge, introduced the hi-hat, which could replicate the sound of a marching band person clashing two cymbals together. The evolution of drum kits and drumming styles hasn't stopped since. Now, we probably would have got here anyway, but it's interesting to postulate that had it not been for the financial crunch of 1907, the need to shrink orchestras because of the resulting financial pressures, and the rise of jazz, rock drumming today might be very different than it is. Which brings us to Dave Grohl.

Here's another historical thread that we should tug. The need to gas up your car as cheaply as possible unintentionally turned substandard singers into superstars. And this story also connects Cher to Tool. Here we go. We begin with Dr. Andy Hildebrand. He was a geophysical engineer and mathematician who worked for Exxon, one of the largest oil companies in the world. Exxon was always looking for new oil fields to explore. But oil lives far underground, and it's often tough to find. Dr. Andy figured out a way to use seismic waves to map sites that potentially had oil deposits. He came up with some auto-correction algorithms to interpret the data generated by sonar. This was called reflection seismology. And lo, a lot of oil was found for Exxon. By 1989, though, Andy had had it with the energy sector. What he really wanted to do was, wait for it, be a musician. He quit Exxon and enrolled in the music program at Rice University to build on his abilities as a flautist. He'd been playing the flute in studio sessions since he was 16. But Hildebrand was soon annoyed. He didn't like the way instruments, including and especially the flute, he didn't like how they sounded when they were digitized. To his ears, they sounded unnatural and harsh. This resulted in him creating an algorithm that looped string samples in a smooth and seamless way. And this tech came from the same digital processing stuff that he developed to find new oil fields for Exxon. In 1990, he founded a company called Jupiter Systems and set out to sell studios, musicians, and synth companies this sample and loop software. And a lot of them, Roland, Korg, and a bunch of others, incorporated this software into their keyboard systems. Jupiter Systems did well and eventually changed its name to Antares Sound Technologies. In 1995, Hildebrand was at the National Association of Music Manufacturers Convention, a place where makers of music gear display their newest and greatest stuff. At lunch one day, he asked a group of friends, "What needs to be invented?" And someone, apparently a female acquaintance, shouted out, "A machine to make me sing in tune." That got him thinking. Could I use the math developed for reflection seismology to audio? Well, it turns out he could. Hildebrand and the people at Antares figured out a way to detect and correct discrepancies in pitch. So if a singer was slightly off key, no problem. The program could fix that. In 1997, you know where this is going, Hildebrand's new invention, which he now called AutoTune, debuted at the same National Association of Music Manufacturers Convention. Natural, undetectable pitch correction? Amazing! It was an immediate sensation. But no one talked about it. AutoTune became this secret weapon used by recording studios as a last resort to clean up a performance by a singer who could not consistently stay in key. Meanwhile, Cher, yes, her, was having a personal crisis. She'd spent much of the 80s and 90s on an acting career. Her musical career had seen plenty of ups and downs and was quite down towards the end of the 1990s. Could she pull off a fourth musical comeback? She was also very jealous of Madonna, especially of the success she'd had with the song Ray of Light in early 1998. "Fine," said her record company. "If you want to have a comeback, you're going to need to make a dance record." A ton of producers and writers were called in. Demos were solicited. One track that circulated among executives had a great chorus, but really not much else. That's when producer Mark Taylor started fiddling around with some of the gear at a studio in West London called Dreamhouse. And it had the Antares AutoTune hardware and software just like everywhere else. But, thought Mark, what if you turned up all the settings to 11? Instead of subtle, inaudible adjustments to the pitch of the singer, the corrections would be unnaturally fast, moving them from pitch to pitch without the normal human slide between them. Warner heard this and hated the effect. But Cher loved it, and it stayed. The resulting song, Believe, became this massive worldwide hit. So whatever Taylor did to the vocal quickly became known as the Cher effect.

The effect is technically known as pitch quantization. Each note is pegged to an exact pitch. Any fluctuations are stripped away. And it sounds like the singer is instantly jumping from note to note. It sounds synthetic, but kind of sort of human. Singers, producers, songwriters, studio owners, they all love the auto-tune on steroid approach, as demonstrated by Cher. And from 1998 on, auto-tune has become ingrained in all of popular music. Not only has singing become unnaturally perfect, but performers like T-Pain, Kanye, Future, Chief Keef, and Lil Wayne have made extreme auto-tuning part of their sound. For better or worse, auto-tune, born from technology to keep your car on the road, has changed music forever. Even Tool couldn't resist. Listen to Maynard James Keenan's voice in The Pot. Producer Sylvia Massey brought in a little bit of auto-tune to make him sound a little more menacing.

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0: This is another episode in a series I call Connections, a title that's a blatant ripoff of the excellent BBC series of the same name, hosted by the brilliant James Burke. He found fascinating ways to prove that the universe is connected together in unexpected and diverse ways. This is a pretty hard program to do because not only does it require a wide reading of history, it also takes imagination and analysis to see how things fit together. I hope I'm doing okay. Let's keep going, and you can tell me. Next connection story. President Joe Biden helped invent modern emo. Let's sort through that hypothesis. In the 1970s, Joe Biden was running for the U.S. Senate and had managed to inspire a lot of young people to work on his campaign. Among those volunteering was a future attorney named Pete and a high school admission counselor named Dale. Both had family connections to politics, so a little activism was quite natural for them. Pete and Dale hit it off. They fell in love, they got engaged, and got married. In fact, Joe came to their wedding. And on June 5th, 1979, little Pete Lewis Kingston Wentz III was born in Willamette, Illinois. Little Pete loved sports, soccer especially. But somewhere along the line, he discovered music and decided that was what he wanted to do. Long story short, by 2001, Pete was a founding member of a punky band called Fall Out Boy. 2 years later, they were blowing up and had become a fixture on the modern emo scene of the early 2000s. And the more they played and the more music they released, the more important they became to the emo community. The first album went gold, the second, triple platinum, and the third, another 5 million sold. By the time we get to 2008, Joe Biden is Barack Obama's vice president, and Fall Out Boy is one of the most influential and inspirational groups of the modern emo scene. If you look at the careers and music of Panic at the Disco, Gym Class Heroes, Machine Gun Kelly, All American Rejects, All Time Low, and the Jonas Brothers, their sounds have roots in or is related to Fall Out Boy. And you can even make an extreme argument that Fall Out Boy had an effect on nudging Taylor Swift away from being a country singer to a pop star. We can discuss that another time. But the bottom line is that Joe Biden brought together two idealistic Democratic kids who came, who fell in love, had a son, and he helped give us modern emo. How's that for a weird set of connections?

President Joe Biden, the godfather of modern emo, if you look at things exactly in the right way. For centuries, physicians had no idea what was going on inside the human body. For religious reasons, it was forbidden to cut into a corpse to find out what made things work. Except for the Egyptians, that is, who got pretty good at making mummies when one of their rulers died. The Greeks and the Romans messed around a little bit, but they really didn't do too much in the way of surveying what exactly was inside the human body. Physicians and scientists wouldn't get to that until the mid-1500s. Still, to see what was going on required cutting through skin and flesh. Not ideal. It took until 1896 for things to change when the then-mysterious X-rays, discovered by William Rentgen a year earlier, was there a way for a non-invasive way of looking below the skin and inside the body. This gave birth to the field of radiography. But X-rays are radiation, and beyond a certain level, radiation's bad for you. Could something other than X-rays be used? Godfrey Hounsfield was a researcher at a British company called Electrical and Musical Industries. Hounsfield did some great work developing things with radar, guided weaponry, and other technology that helped Britain win the war. But that part of the company, the one that dealt mostly with weapons-grade stuff, was sold off in 1962. Hounsfield, though, was considered to be such a valuable person that Electrical and Musical Industries kept him on as an independent researcher. "Take a vacation," his boss said, "and then you can come back fresh and we'll figure out what to do with you." All the time he was away, Hounsfield thought about how he could reconstruct a box as a 3D image. Hounsfield believed that the best way was to imagine the box as a series of super thin slices. This took a lot of computing power and a lot of expensive research, but his bosses let him keep working. Finally, the device was ready. It was called a computerized tomography, or CT scanner. It was first used to locate a brain tumor in a woman in 1971. A prototype was installed in a British hospital in 1972. The first North American scanner appeared in the U.S. in 1973. And now, CT scanners are indispensable diagnostic tools. For example, I suffer from recurrent kidney stones, and I get CT scans to locate them because they provide much better images than ultrasounds and are far, far more effective than plain X-rays. Okay, so what does any of this have to do with music? Remember that Godfrey Hounsfield worked for Electrical and Musical Instruments, or EMI for short. He started on his CT technology in 1962, at almost the exact same time as the Beatles signed to EMI's record label. The huge amounts of money generated by the Beatles through the 1960s enabled the Industrial Research Division of EMI to fund Hounsfield's work. Bottom line, we can all get a CT scan today because of the Beatles. Yeah.

0: two more weird connection stories. I can take you from the development of the atomic bomb to a drug-fueled rave in a Scottish field in just a few easy steps. Watch out.
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1: 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Opinions you debate. 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
0: On this program, we're connecting some dots that at first glance don't seem like they can be connected. But you would be wrong. Let's continue. Tom was born in Manhattan in 1925. His family was very musical. Mom was an opera singer and dad was a concertmaster, so it made sense for Tom to study music as well. But he also had a thing for physics. In 1943, at the age of 18, he was drafted into the Army. He worked on some super-secret physics-related projects at Columbia University. He ended up contributing to the Manhattan Project, which ultimately saw the U.S. develop the atomic bomb, which, of course, was used to force Japan's surrender in 1945. Along the way, Tom acquired a degree in nuclear physics, but because he couldn't talk about what he'd been doing, no university would recognize it. In fact, what he'd learned during the war was far, far, far more sophisticated than anything any university at the time could teach him. Discouraged that his academic career had hit a wall, he fell back on his music training, taking a job at a recording studio that specialized in classical music. Meanwhile, a Turkish immigrant named Ahmet had a toothache and went to see his family dentist, Dr. Vadi Sabit. "What are you up to these days?" asked the dentist. "The record business. It's booming after the war." "Really?" asked Dr. Sabit. "That sounds like fun." "It is," replied Ahmet. "And you could be a part of it. Hey, you want to invest $10,000 in my new record label?" The dentist thought about it and did. And in October 1947, Ahmet Erdogan and his brother founded Atlantic Records, a label devoted to bringing rhythm and blues to the people. Tom heard about the new label and applied for a job, which he got. He convinced Atlantic to buy and install an 8-track recorder, making the label one of the very first companies to make that step up. He was also a big proponent of stereo recordings, something that was brand new. He also redesigned recording consoles into the common form that we see today. Over the decades, Tom became a much in-demand producer for not only Atlantic's big roster of R&B acts, but also for a bunch of rock and roll acts. And the longer he worked, the more work he got. Eric Clapton, Lynyrd Skynyrd, Rod Stewart, Cream, Chicago, Allman Brothers, Meatloaf, The Eagles, Otis Redding, Aretha Franklin, and dozens more. And here's where we start the rave. In 1993, Primal Scream was looking for a new raw sound to take them beyond that dancey acid house stuff that they had been doing. They asked for and got the famous Tom Dowd to produce what would become their Give Out But Don't Give In album. As you listen to this song, think about how it would have not existed in this form had it not been for a U.S. Department of Energy physicist who helped build the atomic bomb in the 1940s.

0: I have one more set of connections I want to make, and we're going to go from roller skates to yelling at your computer because Ticketmaster says the show you really, really want to see is already sold out. Leo Seltzer loved show business. He started with a chain of struggling movie theaters in Oregon in the late 1920s. During the Depression, he capitalized on the craze for dance-a-thons, where people cruelly forced themselves to dance for days or even weeks on end until there was only one couple left. And then, in 1933, he moved to Chicago to book events at a local venue. In early 1935, Leo read that 93% of Americans loved roller skating. He started thinking about that. Could roller skating be turned into some kind of sport that people would pay to watch? By July 14, 1935, he had it. He trademarked the name Roller Derby. Less than a month later, the first ever roller derby event was held at the Chicago Coliseum, and things were fine for a few months before public interest waned. In the 1950s, Leo's son Jerry took over. He moved the whole roller derby operation to the West Coast, added a bunch of teams, and got a TV contract. That was a big, big hit. And for a while, roller derby rivaled professional wrestling. Because Jerry owned the roller derby league and all the teams, he had control over everything, and that meant everything was his responsibility. That included managing ticket sales for these teams who were touring all across the country. Logistically, that was a nightmare, and if he didn't figure it out, the league would fold. Jerry's advantage was that as the head of the roller derby league, he was its only promoter. He knew about selling tickets. Jerry found his answer in computerized ticketing. He already owned a ticket-selling company called Bass. Back then, Bass stood for Bay Area Seating Systems. Jerry needed to control and monitor ticket sales in multiple venues in multiple markets at the same time. Bass would flip things upside down. Instead of dictating things from the computer side, Seltzer was able to show his coder what he needed from the side of the ticket buyer. It was a successful approach that changed the future of computerized ticket sales. New code was written in less than 6 weeks, and the company was up and running. And yeah, there is the possibility that the source code was kind of sort of stolen from another company called Selectaseat, but that's another story. Bass outlets started putting terminals in places like record stores and stereo shops in December 1974. And after a tentative start and a lawsuit over that stolen code, Bass continued to operate, picking up clients across the continent. That included Bill Graham, one of the most important and powerful promoters of concerts in America. Bass and its technology got bigger and bigger. It changed its name to Best Available Seating Service. It went international, and its competitors were scared. One guy, Albert Leffler, who ran a small ticketing company called Computer Ticket Service, realized he needed to do something, otherwise the roller derby guy would put him out of business. So he hired some coders and changed the name of Computer Ticket Service to Master Tickets, which had been suggested by his wife, who used to take their clothes to a place in El Paso, Texas, called Master Dry Cleaners. But then Leffler had an idea. "Let's flip that," he said. "We won't call the new company Master Tickets. We will call it Ticketmaster." Long story short is that Ticketmaster grew and grew, swallowing up competitors regionally, nationally, and then internationally. It's now a division of Live Nation, the world's biggest concert promoter. And the last time I counted, Ticketmaster is responsible for selling over 500 million tickets to tens of thousands of events every year. Not bad for a company that was born, at least partially, out of roller derby. So this gives me an excuse to play a vintage radio commercial for a concert.
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4: 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It's called Uncharted, Crime and Mayhem in the Music Industry. And it's just like it sounds. Music meets true crime. Episodes come out every 2 weeks. Technical production for all this is by Rob Johnston. We'll connect with you next time. I'm Alan Cross.
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3: From the National Newsroom of the Canadian Press, I'm Karen Rebo. A major new bridge linking Canada and the U.S. finally opened on Monday to cars, trucks, and other vehicles after months of Trump administration controversy over revenue sharing. The years-long $6.5 billion project built by the Canadian government links Windsor, Ontario, and Detroit and is named for Canadian hockey legend Gordie Howe, who played pro hockey for the Red Wings. The Howe family crossed the bridge first. And the first commercial truck that crossed was a vehicle from a trucking company in Tecumseh, Ontario, that was carrying auto parts to Michigan. Here is a professor at Wayne University.
4: I would describe today as a day of relief because this has been a long time coming from when the agreement was first signed through all the hoops and hurdles that we've gone through in order to get this bridge finally built.
3: Billions of dollars in trade comes across the Detroit River every day. The U.S. consulate in Toronto was shot at in the second such incident this year. Toronto Police Deputy Chief Frank Barreto says there was a brief high-speed police chase of the suspect vehicle before the pursuit was called off Monday morning for safety reasons.
5: Because of the danger posed by the rate of speed of the suspect vehicle, at around Don Mills in the DVP, the pursuit was discontinued as per our procedures, and the officers discontinued their following.
3: No injuries were reported, but Toronto Police and Mayor Olivia Chow called it a brazen attack that occurred despite a highly visible police cruiser that was stationed at the consulate since gunfire hit the building back in March. The mayor of a southern interior community in British Columbia that has seen some area homes and other structures destroyed by wildfire says authorities have begun tallying the damage. Roland Stanky, the mayor of Clinton, says an assessment crew will be in the village today and will reach out to homeowners. Stanky added that water was being turned back on for residents who did not flee their homes, but it would have to be boiled before they can drink it. A town in upstate New York has memorialized the Montreal girl found murdered near a swamp a year ago. Ticonderoga resident Bridget Cruz says she was behind the initiative to put up signs on a two-lane route connecting to the interstate highway to honor the life of 9-year-old Melina Fratolin. Though the girl was not known to the town, Cruz says the close-knit community was rocked by her killing.
6: We're separated by a border, right? Like, well, she's a child. It doesn't matter if you know, it's about empathy, it's about compassion, it's about kindness, it's about respect and honor.
3: Fratolin's father, Luciano, was currently on trial in Elizabethtown, New York, in Melina's death last July. He has pleaded not guilty to second-degree murder and concealment of a corpse. This is the Canadian Press. In sports, the Toronto Blue Jays celebrated Max Scherzer's return to Washington with a 3-2 win over the Nationals. Scherzer came off the injured list to start on his 42nd birthday. He gave up a run on 4 hits over 2 2/3 innings, throwing 75 pitches. Mason Fluharty got the win, and Louis Varland pitched the 9th for his 22nd save. The Jays got a home run from Luis Urias. Francisco Lindor homered twice and tripled, driving in 6 runs as the New York Mets whipped the visiting Atlanta Braves 14-3. And hammer throw champion Ethan Katzberg of Nanaimo, BC, added another major title to his collection at the Commonwealth Games in Glasgow, Scotland. The 2-time world champion and Paris Olympic gold medalist won the men's hammer throw title with a games record 80.97 meters on his first attempt. Fellow Canadian Rowan Hamilton took bronze. Canadian gymnasts racked up 6 medals on a banner day. From the Canadian Press, I'm Karen Rebo.
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7: The Coach's Show is brought to you by DeKalb, your MVP canola seed. Mike O'Shea with us in studio, 204-780-6868, coming off the game against the Calgary Stampeders on a short week again, looking forward to the British Columbia Lions. Mike, how are you? How was day one of practice, or whatever you guys call day today? This first day of practice.
8: Yeah, it was good. Got out, ran around a little bit. It was a little shorter than normal, probably, just because this is game five in July and third short week of the month. So I'm trying to make sure we keep them fresh.
7: You seem to prioritize freshness, healthness over anything. Not over anything, but, you know, I hope you know what I'm saying.
8: Yeah, my usual comment still holds true is, you could give them the perfect plan. If physically they can't execute it, then it's not perfect.
7: Yeah.
8: So you got to get them fresh first, and then they've got to do their part in terms of studying, getting the extra film work that they're going to miss from having a shorter week, and make sure they do that with their teammates, and then go out there and play.
7: One question before we get to the phone lines, because phone calls piling up already. BC Lions on Thursday, it's announced Caden Salter will be their quarterback. You saw a little bit of him in the preseason. Be it Rourke, be it Chase Bryce, who played last week, be it Caden Salter, that it is a different person, big deal, little deal, no deal?
8: Yeah, I mean, you have to watch him and pay attention to what style of game he likes to play. He is a little mobile. He seemed pretty slippery. There's a play on the sideline where he, you know, slipped under a couple tackles and tiptoed up the sideline for a first down, really, I think. So he's, I do think he looks like the type of guy that's going to choose to escape to try and throw the ball downfield, which then extends plays. It just means you have to be cognizant of that as a defensive backfield.
7: A little extra chase for the two sack leaders, Willie Jefferson and Jake Ceresna, both tied for the league lead in sacks. Huh?
8: Yeah.
7: Looking pretty good, huh? Like things are all right. There's a lot to talk about as we go on here. We will dive into the phone lines at 204-780-6868. That's also the number for your texts as well. Walter is with us. Walter, thank you for your call. You're on with the head coach, Mike O'Shea.
9: Hey, how are you guys?
8: Not bad, Walter. How are you doing?
9: Good, good. Hey, I just got a question. A couple of them quick and they'll hang up. How come they're just not, they don't seem to be ready on the first drive? They're starting games where they just can't stop, they can't tackle, or like, why would it be like that? And secondly, it seems as if Nichols, he had that receiver right completely, and he just can't seem to tackle this year. And why aren't we using Brady more? Those are my three questions. You can answer them, and I'll hang up, and good luck on Thursday.
7: Thank you, Walter. Appreciate your call.
8: Yeah, the Nichols, the technique is you got to wrap up. He went for a hit and Philpott sort of bounced off. You got to, you know, he would want to do that over again and wrap his arms around the receiver's legs. The first one was, getting going. It's interesting. It's not just a play or two. We had our first nine plays were certainly not where we want them to be. And the answer to how do you change that? How do you get them going? We tried something a little different in practice today. That we'll see if it, can work. Obviously, the other thing would be making sure the guys are completely rested. Try to get them completely rested so that they feel fresh for the start of a game.
7: On the Philpott touchdown, there were three guys who had a great shot at him and probably should have brought him down. What's the feeling for coaches on the sideline? Is that's going on?
8: Yeah, I mean, that's not normal. Obviously, that's not the way our defense usually plays. It was an abnormally bad play with poor tackling, bad angles, multiple bad angles, a little bit of two-gear play, meaning guys are jogging and then sprinting when they realize that the assumption that they made about somebody else making the tackle didn't really come through. And it all adds up to, I would say a very bad play, obviously, especially to start the second half, which is, and you boil it all down again, peel it all back, however you want to describe it. It's 7 minutes to go in the fourth. We're down nine and have the ball. So after all the bad things that happened,
7: you guys were within distance.
8: No doubt.
7: Yeah.
8: Yeah.
7: All right, let's welcome in Andy is with us on line number two. Andy, thank you for your call. You're on with the head coach, Mike O'Shea.
10: Yes, hi, Coach. Just a couple questions. This is more going into the bye week after this short week this week. But in terms of our roster, I know we start three Canadian receivers and a Canadian running back. I'm just wondering, is there a way to maybe nationalize one of our two import receivers to get Dorian Singer on the roster? I'm just wondering, because I know if Pokey or Tim White get injured, we don't have another American receiver on the active roster during the game. So I'm wondering if that's a possibility to nationalize one of those two players. And also, will the Bombers maybe be in the market to bring in some more experienced DBs over the bye week just to put a little pressure on? I know Evan Holm and Nichols are excellent players, but just to put a little bit more pressure on them going into that bye week. I know it's a short week, so I wishing you luck on Thursday, and I'll hang up and listen to the answer. Thanks.
7: Thanks, Andy.
8: Yeah, the idea about pressure is interesting. I think each of those guys, everybody that's playing pro sport, anybody that's playing high-level sport, puts more pressure on themselves than any other teammate could, really. You know, I think when you bring players in, you bring them in to develop them and see where they fit and see if they can, you know, step on the field at some point, you know, however, whatever the reason is. But the pressure, to bring them in for pressure, I don't know. And then the idea of are we making a trade or doing anything like that? No, I don't see those kind of things happening. You know, there will be a PR expansion months down the road. But prior to that, you know, you go through camp and you try to identify your guys and you keep guys on the practice roster. And then, you know, some guys get hurt, you bring them back and the PR ends up moving around a little bit, but you try and keep and develop the guys you have.
7: He was asking about the receivers.
8: Pokey, yeah, nationalizing.
7: Pokey wouldn't be eligible for it because you have to complete 3 years with a team or be 5 years in the CFL. Tim White would. Could you make him a national player and then have Dorian Singer come on?
8: Then you'd have to take another American off the roster somewhere else. So, I mean, there's always a give and take. You would have to peel somebody back out of... So Sergio Castillo, Trey Vavil,
7: Michael Ayers,
8: you know, like you're talking about there's always a trade off. And I think we do a very good job of looking at the roster and trying to plan it well.
7: There's a lot to look at after losses, after games go like that, as we talked about when we were on earlier on. 52 points is the most the Bombers have allowed at a home game since 2013. So a lot of conversations, a lot of questions. What's the aftermath? What's the day after a game like that like for you? Is it like every other game, or is there something special because Calgary scored so many points?
8: Yeah, I don't know if they call that special. Like, I don't know if it's like a present where you're so excited you can't wait to open it. I'll say this. You watch the film, and I watch it in a full game type of mode. So I see the special teams interlaced with the offense, interlaced with the defense, and I see the penalties as they happen, you know, time of game, where they are in the field, situational stuff. And I try to approach it that way. You know, there were some parts of the game that were really good. And there's a reason why with 7 minutes to go in the fourth, we're still within striking distance and believe we're going to do it. But there were also some just terrifically bad plays that, you know, helped cost us a game. And it's not one, it's several. With 52 points against, which is a lot, it's all three phases making sure they contribute to that number. And I, you know, if I chuckle, it's to keep myself from crying, as the song says.
7: He is the head coach, Mike O'Shea, live with us in studio. 204-780-6868 for your calls and texts as we continue on the Coach's Show on 680 CJOB.
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32: 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Weather.
33: Sunshine in the forecast, becoming a mix of sun and cloud in the afternoon, a high of 31 and a humidex of 39. Then tonight, clear with a low of 20. Tomorrow, sunny, a high of 32. And on Thursday, cloudy with a 60% chance of showers, a high of 28.
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7: Coaches Show is brought to you by the DeKalb 800 Series Liberty Link Hybrids. 204-780-6868 for your texts and calls for the head coach, Mike O'Shea. Gary got in on the text line very early. Says, hi, DT and coach. Wondering if the coach could explain why we didn't run the ball more, especially after Brady's 45-yard touchdown run. Then he doesn't get a touch until 56 seconds left in the game.
8: Yeah, it's the play caller is going to call the game as he sees fit. Throughout the course of the game, through all his play calls, they're charting every single piece of data they can. They're going back to all the, you know, all the information they gathered in the scouting report. And I say this, offensive coordinators are going to make the calls that they think are going to work. And I would think there were plays there that certainly could have worked. Right. So, I honestly, I'm not going to get into me trying to make a play call, you know,
7: yeah.
8: that's not my job. And we have hired very good coaches that do their jobs very well. And I just trust them with everything. So, Nobody, no fan, nobody calling in the show. Nobody would want to see me call a football game offensively.
7: So when you say, does that mean you're hands off in the course of that 60 minutes? Like it's
8: no, there's certain times when there's a clock involved that I, you know, chime in on what we're doing. If we're going for it on third down, I mean, those last two turnovers on downs, that's me. You know, that's me saying, hey, we're going for it. I'm not punting here. Like
7: the third and 21.
8: Yeah. You know, like, you can punt, and then you're left with the idea of what's the percentage, you know, what are the numbers say if you're attempting third and 21 compared to trying to get an onside kick? You know, I mean, that's really what you're looking at. I don't have those numbers in front of me, but.
7: Yeah, third and 21 hasn't been converted in the last 11 years. I went back and looked it up, yeah.
8: Yeah, so whatever. Yeah, it's I would say it's almost six of one, half dozen of the other, although there have been more onside kicks converted, obviously.
7: Yeah.
8: But the percentage is extremely low also.
7: Yeah. Yeah. Kicks the other team expects are about 15% the last decade or so. Sure. So yeah. It's not a great situation to get yourself into. Let's go to Terry. This is a good situation. We get Terry on line number three. Terry, thanks for your call. You're on with the head coach, Mike O'Shea.
0: Hello, Mike.
8: How you doing, Terry?
0: I sit behind the players' bench on the west side. Been there since the stadium opened. Is there not a rule as far as taunting? All I saw all game was Calgary number one just taunting the bench and the players and everything else. And to me, it's kind of disgusting. I was just wondering if there's a rule to give them a penalty or whatever, because I saw the refs walking them away from the bench all the time.
8: Yeah. I mean, I think that's part of his game. And, you know, to be completely honest, I'm sure some of our players might have been engaged with them too, which is not, I don't find that very pleasing either. But,
0: yeah,
8: you know, I think if it's, there is a line that can't be crossed, and he didn't cross it. There are penalties for that, but there is a definite line and definitely things that need to be said for that flag to come out. So okay. I don't really worry about it. It's a little bit of gamesmanship. So hey, that guy's a good player now too. I'm not saying that gives him carte blanche to do whatever he wants, but.
0: Yeah,
8: I prefer the idea of don't wake the sleeping bear.
0: Okay, fair enough. Yeah, I saw him walking on the back on the field. He elbowed one of the players on the way back. That kind of stuff. To me, that's cheap. But
8: yeah.
0: All right. Yep. Okay. Thanks for answering the question.
8: No problem.
7: Presumably talking about Calgary defensive end Clarence Hicks in that circumstance. Number one, he's a good player.
8: He's a very good player.
7: He's a very very good player. He's not a big guy. But, man, he's a heck of a player. Cal is on the text line. He says, why do we line up middle linebacker 33, he means Tony Jones, at defensive end when our rookie Gatkuth is a defensive end and had two back-to-back great plays for losses?
8: Yeah, I think my suggestion would be to not label guys with positions. And then the deeper part of that conversation is when you are an offensive line and you label guys with certain positions, when they move and line up somewhere else, you have to account for them as that's their position. And now it changes how the offensive line sees their protection, how they count the defensive players, and how they adjust to it. So you're making them communicate, you're making them use calls they might not normally use, and you're putting them in a bind saying, is that the middle linebacker or is that the defensive end? So that's the answer. And I think to make everything easier for people listening, I wouldn't get caught up in what they're labeled as on a website or on a broadcast.
7: trying to figure out who is the safety is a challenge. I don't have the time to do that.
8: Then you're asking, once again, you're asking offensive coordinators and quarterbacks and centers to do that.
7: Yeah.
8: And
7: with Willie Jefferson hovering over top of them, right?
8: And that's, there is benefit to that.
7: Yeah. Tony Jones, the linebacker in question, now the CFL leader in tackles for the 2026
8: season. There's method to the
7: madness.
8: There's method to the madness.
7: There's a lot coming. I just debate what to call it. We'll talk about that during the break as we have the news on the other side and then plenty more of your texts and calls as we continue with Mike O'Shea. It's the Coach's Show on 680 CJOB.
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7: 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We got a whole lineup on the phone, so let's go to Richard on line number one. Richard, thank you for your call and for hanging with us through the news. You're on with the head coach.
22: Good evening, guys. I hope you're doing well. I just got one comment, one question. Going through the game there last week, I'm not going to say what was wrong or what had happened. It was, I think Calgary played very well, and it was just kind of unfortunate that Drew couldn't seem to get his swagger on. I was just wondering what is the biggest hurdle? What does a coach think the biggest hurdle that a new quarterback, not new, I mean, I know he's a seasoned man, but what coming into a new offense like that, what's the biggest hurdle he's got to face? And is it just practice? Is it just luck? Is it just getting that rhythm with the guys? And my quick comment, just to put it out into the ethos, gold jerseys, so we could just, people could think about gold jerseys.
7: Oh, Richard, right where I itch with that last one. Yes, absolutely. Gold jerseys.
23: Yeah, having not played quarterback since grade 9, I would have a hard time answering that. I think knowing getting that comfort level with your teammates, with your receiving core would be important. And then, obviously, in any game, the OC and the quarterback getting in rhythm, you know, having Tommy and the quarterbacks get into a rhythm, you know. That's what OCs always talk about. I gotta get him into a rhythm. I gotta get him going, right? So those are two things that I think would be important. But I don't know if you're to stand back there in practice and stand in that spot. It's that I think would be important. But I don't know if you're to stand back there in practice and stand in that spot. It's

0: Oh, Keith, we've lost you a little bit. I'm going to put you on hold, and hopefully Tamana can hook you back up. But we lost your connection a little bit there. But hopefully Tamana can get that set up. We'll go to John on line number three. Hey, John, thanks for your call. You're on with the head coach, Mike O'Shea.
1: Hi, guys. Are you there?
0: We're there. Oh, sorry, John. Yeah, go ahead.
1: Okay. When you were talking about nationalizing a player earlier in the show, I was wondering, say in the last 20 years or since you were a player coach, how is the competitiveness or talent level of Canadian players versus U.S. players? Has that changed or closed or anything? Or I know it's a hockey nation, so I was just wondering how, as far as football goes, if it's become more competitive or...
2: Yeah, all-time high. I mean, there's evidence all around the number of Canadians playing NCAA, the talent level coming out of the U Sports, the number of Canadians in all leagues. Yeah, it's, I mean, even, just recently, just the other day, the number two running back in all of the states is a high school kid from Canada, from Quebec, right? So,
1: I saw Brady play when he was at UND. I don't know if this was first or second year. I saw one great. I was obviously really impressed with him.
2: Yeah, I'd say Canadian football talent across North America is at an all-time high.
1: And then what would the university sports in Canada, what if they were comparable to U.S. universities, what division would be 1, 2, 3, or what would you call it?
2: I wouldn't even try to compare it, honestly. I wouldn't. Okay. But I know a Taylor Elgersma-led Wilfrid Laurier Hawks would beat a lot of teams wherever.
0: John, right. Thanks for being with us.
1: Thank you.
0: Appreciate your call at 204-780-6868. There was an era where we had Tim Tindale in the NFL going, oh, it's Tim. Now there's Canadians all over the NFL. Yes. Canadians in every position in the Canadian Football League as well. It seemed like it used to be quite tight of you guys are these spots and that's all, but now they're everywhere.
2: I played for a number of years against Tim Tindale. That was not fun.
0: College? Or
2: University.
0: Okay. Yeah. All right. Yeah. He was, I feel like he was a Western guy. Was that?
2: He was.
0: Okay. I'm not mistaken, but remember him, Buffalo Blue and Gold. Because those of us who didn't see Reuben Mays, we got to see Tim Tindale and go, Canadian. I like it. Brian is with us on line number four. Brian, thank you for your call. You're on with the head coach, Mike O'Shea.
3: The two-point conversion shootout, I realized there wasn't enough time, so I'll talk about today. I have a comment and a question. So I realized it's great for the winning team, but not so great for the losing team. And another caller said that it wouldn't be fair for the losing team. And when I think about the NHL, they have like a regulations win and an overtime regulation overtime win and a shootout win, and those ones are the first ones in the tiebreaker scenario. Mm. So Mike, I was wondering, like, how does something like that get introduced to the rules committee if they want to do something similar?
0: Yeah, the overtime shootout that's new this year. You guys played it in Ottawa, yeah.
2: Yeah, I think we missed the first part of the comment or question, but basically we are gathered together as a rules committee, and the commissioner says, no ties this year, figure it out. it was pretty exciting, I got to admit. I can't remember. I probably, just being the type of guy I am, I can't remember what I voted, but I would have been more of a status quo. I wouldn't have been so worried about ties, to tell you the truth. But now that we've been through one shootout and we're not whether we're successful or not, I think it was pretty exciting for the fans.
3: Okay. Thank you.
0: Thanks, Brian. Appreciate you calling at 204-780-6868. On that, when the commissioner mentioned it, I thought, well, there'd been four ties in the CFL in a decade, or I think it's maybe five since 2009. I was curious why they concerned about it. Having lived through it, heard the players react to it, they loved it. You guys winning probably helps that too.
2: Yeah, I'm sure.
0: They absolutely loved it. He mentioned two-point converts. I wanted to ask you, in this game against Calgary, you guys scored a touchdown down 19.
2: Yep.
0: Which
2: it's too early at that point. We discussed it. I just think there's lots of time left. You'd go 2 point and have to go another 2 point and kick a field goal. So you would go four times in the end zone and one field goal, which is certainly one way of doing it. I just think there was lots of game left. There was, more than a full quarter, right? It was the end of the third. So there was
0: 46 seconds of the third. Yeah.
2: Yeah.
0: So instead of 8-8-3, you're

0: Then committing to go 7-7-7 or whatever it might be in that circumstance.
1: Yeah, yeah, but there's still lots of football to be played, and you would hope that you were going to shut them out, but that wasn't probably realistic.
0: Yeah.
1: Either, so
0: you say something interesting. You said four times in the end zone there.
1: Yeah, you got a two-point convert is you got to score a touchdown on third down and three.
0: Essentially, yeah. It's interesting the way, because we think of it as touchdown, convert, but four times in the end zone. Yeah, yeah.
1: Yeah, you got to get to the end zone four times.
0: It's interesting. I just think in the moment, I thought, well, Sergio can hit it from the moon. It buys you time in those late game scenarios if you happen to get to 8-8-3, right?
1: Yep.
0: Because he can hit from the 55, let's say, with 63 yards, whatever the wind was that day. He's hit from a mile out there.
1: Yep.
0: But you go for the one, and you now take 8-8-3 out of play. I hope people know I'm not throwing too many numbers around too fast for folks listening. But you did the same thing in the playoffs last year, so it's
1: always
0: unexpected.
1: A discussion. It's always a discussion, and there's always, to me, a timing element to it. And it's always something we revisit after and talk about.
0: Yeah. All right, let's go on to Harry is with us on Line 5. Harry, thanks for your call. You're on with the head coach, Mike O'Shea.
2: Good evening, coach.
1: How you doing, Harry?
2: I think it's Derek.
0: Yes, sir.
2: Okay. I hear you in the background. Mike O'Shea, did you hear me? Remember me, Harry, from 3 years ago? I made that prediction to you.
1: Harry, I don't know. Have you called in yet this year? I think this is your first time calling this year.
2: 3 years ago, I predicted.
1: Yeah. Yes, you did.
2: I told you at the end of the year, you guys are going to go 5-1. You did 3 years ago and went to the Grey Cup, but sorry, lost. That was Harry.
1: Yep. What do you got for us this year, Harry?
2: Last time I talked to you, coach.
1: What do you got for us this year?
2: This year? Well, I'm going to ask you, if you don't mind answering it, you probably won't. You going to start this kid on Thursday?
0: The quarterback kid?
1: I'm start all the kids.
2: Pardon?
0: Which kid are you talking about, Harry? The quarterback kid?
2: Yeah.
1: Yeah, of course.
0: Taylor Ogresma. Yeah.
1: No, Drew Brown. Yeah. No.
2: Oh, Drew played with Santa Claus. He didn't want the ball. He would take it.
0: Oh, Harry, that's very hard.
2: I understand. Feel that. And you know what? And you 3 years ago when you said it, and I predicted it, and it happened.
0: You did, that's
2: and
0: right.
2: The last thing you said to me, coach, was, I love your positive thinking, and I'm a positive bomber, big time.
1: I appreciate you calling, Harry.
0: Yes, Harry, very much appreciate you giving us a call at 204-780-6868. We will take a break. Plenty more to come with the head coach on the other side. It's the Coach's Show on 680 CJLB.
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20: 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Weather.
21: A high of 31 degrees today with a humidex of 39 with a mix of sun and cloud this afternoon. Then tonight, temperature dipping down to a low of 20 with clear skies. Tomorrow, sunshine, a high of 32. And on Thursday, a high of 28 and cloudy with a 60% chance of showers.
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23: 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We have two prizes up for grabs based on what we're about to discuss. One is for the Burt Block Party for Saturday, August 15th, featuring Colin James, Streetheart, Took, and more. And we also have tickets for Weird Al Yankovic coming to Canada Life Center on August 30th. And today we want to talk about adventures in getting locked out. And this topic was suggested by the person who is the subject of the story. Krista is on our promotional street team. And she said, well, maybe you could talk about this on Monday. And I said, we just might do that because she had a bad day Saturday. We were on location at Sleep Country at 1655 Keniston. And part of the street team's job is to come to the station, grab whatever we need, like a flag to put up outside the building, a podium, the broadcast equipment, and then she brings it back to the station when she's done. She lives in Beausejour. She got to work, 201 Portage, and realized she forgot her swipe card. So she had to call her dad to go get it. And then she met him halfway between here and Beausejour. Somehow she still made it to Sleep Country before me. So good for her. But then after, when we were done and she came back to the radio station to drop everything off, she locked herself out of the CJOB cruiser. So the keys for that vehicle, the keys for her vehicle, and her phone were in the locked CJOB cruiser. So she had to...
0: What did you do to her?
23: I don't know. And then on top of it, she tells me she had a flat tire yesterday. It's unrelated. So Krista, who is a wonderful person and does great work for us, she had a bad weekend. And now we're going to use her bad weekend as fodder. We want to know about your adventures in getting locked out. 204-780-6868. Kelly, you want to kick us off?
0: Well, it was either 2 or 3 years ago, and it was the day of the Winnipeg Jets Fan Fest. And for some reason, on the day of Fan Fest, which is all the way out at the Hockey for All Center in Headingley, the Jets were also having their preseason opener in downtown Winnipeg later that day. So I was out at Hockey for All Center. I had to prep for the game. It was an absolute downpour. By the time I walked from the rink to the CJOB cruiser, I was soaked. So I sat in there for a while and tried to dry out. Come back. The power is out here at 201 Portage. So I parked. I managed to get in the parkade. And in the dark, I mistakenly took my Winnipeg Jets media pass, or my pass key, rather, and thinking that was the cruiser key.
23: Okay.
0: So now I've left the building. I have no pass key to get inside. All I have, and I'm trying to think, how am I even going to get in touch with anybody? There's no power in the building. Finally, I have called upstairs. Someone finally answered the telephone, came down, let me in. Then I had to go all the way back down with another pass key and rescue my pass key out of the locked door in the parkade. I was dry at least by that time.
23: Well done, well done. Sarah McCarthy, what about you?
1: Well, I feel like here I'm always the one letting people into the building. Just this morning I had to go let Matthew Merkel from Global in, who forgot his key card. And I've let in Greg multiple times and Loren. It's just where I sit. And I'm one of the first ones here. So that's just how it works out. But this just reminded me, this past week I was off and I was out at my family's cabin, or camp as we call it in northwestern Ontario, and the legend continues of why my family continues to keep our cabin keys. Like, we take them down to the beach, down to the waterfront with us, because many years ago, I was not around for this story, but when my mom and my aunt were little, they had locked their parents out of the cabin and left the keys inside, and so my grandpa all these years ago had to climb in through a window. So we still keep the keys outside of the cabin, all sets, to this day, to avoid this from happening.
23: Good. That's prudent, practical. Kevin Bergen, what about you?
2: Well, you know, I hate to throw this guy under the bus, but years ago, when I was producing the weekend morning show for Clay went out for fresh air. And commercials are playing. I'm about to read the weather. About 30 seconds away, my cell phone rings. I turn it off. Because I'm about to get on the air. It rings again. I look. It's Clay. I answer the phone. I'm like, hey, what's up? He's like, Bergs, I forgot my pass key. It's upstairs. You got to come down and get me. I'm like, I got to read the weather in like 15 seconds. I can't come down and get you. But then if I don't come down and get him, then how is he going to get up to do the show? So I was in this dilemma. I'm like, what am I going to do? So I read the weather. Luckily, he tracked down a security person who, you know, I was kind of talking gibberish, and I was winging it until he got up to sit back in the chair. I'm like, that's why the whole passkey thing, I am paranoid about passkeys. I chain the passkey onto me, around my neck, whatever. I never, like, literally, if I am working here, I never leave home without it. It is on me at all times.
23: Yeah?
2: Oh, yeah. And when it comes to keys for homes, too, I have multiple keys on every key ring for like, every family member for anything that's important.
23: Attaboy, Kevin. And Forte, what about you?
3: Well, back when I was living at my parents' place years ago, I was about to go out for a shower, so I was just in my gitch, and I had to throw something away in the recycling bin. They have an attached garage. So, yeah, I open up the garage door and close the garage door behind me for some reason. Threw whatever I need to in the recycling bin and then realized that the garage door that goes to the house is locked. And I'm like, oh, no. And we do have a spare key in the garage somewhere for the door. Couldn't find it. But we do have spare keys in a lockbox in the backyard. So now I'm opening up the main garage doors to go outside, and I'm poking my head out, looking around. And when there's nobody around, I'm booking it in my gitch. I'm running to the backyard. Open the lockbox and had to run back through the garage. I hopefully nobody saw. I don't know. Nobody said anything. I didn't hear any yelling or any whistles.
23: There was no post on like Winnipeg Wildin' about a North Kildonan streaker.
3: There should have been. It was a sight to be seen.
23: So 204-780-6868. We want to know about your adventures with getting locked out, whether it's locked out of your home or locked out of your workplace or locked out of your car. Or maybe if you want to go a different route, how about getting locked out of an app? Or at a, particularly at an inopportune time, right? Like maybe you need to access your banking app on the go, and you can't remember your password, and then you get locked out. That would be problematic.
3: How about getting locked out of someone's heart?
23: Out of someone's heart?
3: Yeah. Sorry, I said that joke to Sarah earlier.
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19: From the National Newsroom of the Canadian Press, I'm Karen Rebo. The village of Clinton says 15 members of its fire department have stayed behind in the BC interior community to stamp out hotspots, while other residents were forced to flee their homes due to a fast-moving wildfire last week. The village says the firefighters have divided the village into quadrants and are doing continuous patrols. The BC Wildfire Service also has structure protection units in Clinton. An assessment crew is currently going through the village to assess the wildfire damage. Ontario Premier Doug Ford says he is totally disgusted that the U.S. consulate in Toronto was shot at for the second time this year. The premier says he expects whoever is responsible for the Monday morning shooting on University Avenue to be punished. So does Toronto Mayor Olivia Chow. She calls the attack a brazen one that happened as a police cruiser with its lights flashing was right in front of the building.
20: We pledge to continue to work closely together to aid both moves the illegal American guns off our street and two, to bring those that are responsible to justice and prevent other shootings.
19: Toronto police say an officer at the consulate heard a gunshot and saw a white late-model Honda Accord without license plates speed away. No injuries were reported, but the shooting prompted a brief high-speed police chase of the suspect vehicle that was called off for safety reasons. Beginning Friday, Albertans will be able to pay out of pocket to bypass medical referral for diagnostic screening tests, such as an MRI or an ultrasound. The announcement by Premier Danielle Smith yesterday follows up on legislation passed by her United Conservative government this spring. She says patients will pay for the tests when they receive them and potentially be reimbursed if the results lead to a cancer diagnosis.
21: But I do want to be clear about one thing. This new approach complements and strengthens Alberta's public health care system. It won't replace it. Medically necessary care will remain prioritized and publicly funded as it always has.
19: And mental health experts say psychiatric patients wait far longer for an inpatient bed than other people do. Research shows the emergency department environments near constant noise, lights that never dim, and turbulent atmosphere can be harmful to a person in a mental health crisis. Alberta Psychiatric Association President Dr. Karen Duncalf says like the issue itself, the solution is complex.
22: I think increasing inpatient bed capacity, including those high observation beds, but also improving community supports, the availability of housing, having the capacity in our complex care teams in the community to support these patients.
19: Experts say this disparity in psychiatric wait time has been the case for decades, and it's only getting worse as demand outpaces funding across the spectrum of mental health care. This is the Canadian Press. In sports, the Toronto Blue Jays will be looking to win two in a row tonight when they face the Washington Nationals in Game 2 of their three-game series. The Jays won last night's opener 3-2. Max Scherzer returned to the mound from injury on his 42nd birthday and gave up one run on four hits over 2 2/3 innings. The Jays got a home run from Luis Urias. Tonight, Shane Bieber will start on the hill for the Blue Jays. The NBA's Philadelphia 76ers and LeBron James announced their two-year deal on the veterans minimum for $8 million total was official, and that the four-time NBA MVP was indeed a Sixer now. James revealed his choice of Philadelphia on Friday, saying it'll be his last decision. James is a 22-time All-Star and a four-time MVP. And there are five games in the WNBA tonight, including one in Minneapolis, where the league-leading Lynx will host the Toronto Tempo. From the Canadian Press, I'm Karen Rebo.
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1: Hello and welcome to The Last Show. You'll learn a bunch of stuff on the program today. Here's some of what we're going to cover. Can living in another country change who you are? In 10 minutes' time, the new study that says yes. Yes, it can change who you are, but not how you'd expect. Then afterwards, that person you've got a crush on and you can't stop thinking about, is it romance or psychological trespassing? Halfway through the hour, we'll explore limerence. That is, when a crush hijacks your brain, weaponizes mixed signals, and convinces you that obsession is love. All right, so much more to cover than just that today, so let's dive in. One would not expect a salad to make major headlines, but a cyclosporiasis outbreak has many people questioning their leafy greens. So why are salads linked to foodborne illnesses? And what can we do to make them safer? Let's talk about it here with Dr. Chris Labos, a Montreal-based cardiologist and epidemiologist. Chris, it's a joy meeting you. Thanks for being on the show.
2: Oh, happy to be here. Thank you for inviting me.
1: So my girlfriend always tells me I don't get enough fiber. I don't eat enough vegetables. But I think, especially because I live in the U.S., I think I'm maybe doing the right thing right now with this cyclosporiasis outbreak, right? I'm doing the healthy thing, not eating my leafy greens.
2: No, I think long-term doing yourself some problems. I can understand the concern right now because a lot of people have gotten sick over this. And of course, any food that's going to give you food poisoning is going to be a bad one. But as a general rule, you should be eating fruits and vegetables. In this one particular circumstance, and I guess we'll talk about it, yeah, the shredded lettuce seems to be a vector for this current outbreak of cyclospora.
1: So you're telling me I can't tell my partner, a certified cardiologist told me I don't have to eat salad?
2: No.
1: Great, thanks. That was the main reason we had you here. Okay, I'm kidding. Let's put the jokes aside. Why are leafy greens like lettuce or spinach, why are they so often linked to foodborne illness outbreaks compared to many other foods?
2: The short answer is because we don't cook salad. Any food can become contaminated with E. coli, Salmonella, Cyclospora, anything, right? Any food can become contaminated. The difference is that when you're talking about meat is we cook our meat, whereas we don't cook fruits and vegetables. They need to be washed prior to use to wash away any bacteria or parasite eggs that might be on them. And not everybody is diligent about washing their produce before they consume it.
1: I want to get to what it means to be diligent to washing produce, but what about uncooked meats like steak tartare, for example? Am I okay eating that?
2: So it depends where you eat it. If you're buying it from the back of a gas station, probably not.
1: What? I can't have gas station tartare?
2: The reason why, steak tartare, sushi, all these things are relatively expensive, is that it's all in the preparation and the handling, right? They're not giving you the worst cuts of meat that have been sitting in a fridge for like 3 weeks. Most of this stuff is fresh or either flash frozen. When they thaw it to serve it to you, it's usually served right away. So it's the handling that means that it hasn't been around long enough for it to become contaminated, because especially with steak, the bacteria is usually going to sit on the surface of the steak. So you can just sear the outside of it and leave the inside raw. Whereas with chicken, the bacteria will go all the way through, which is why there's no such thing as raw chicken. Raw chicken is called food poisoning.
3: Okay. Washing your leafy greens. Can I just quickly run water over it? Do I need to use detergent? Like, how do we safely wash our greens? If you're saying the main reason that greens are such a vector is that people don't handle them well, they get contaminated, they don't get cleaned, we eat them. How do we clean them?
2: Well, it kind of depends. It depends on what you're washing and what you're washing or what you're trying to wash away. So the problem with cyclospora, the parasite that's causing the current outbreak, is that it tends to be stickier than other parasites. So there was this one study where they took different types of berries and contaminated them with Cyclospora, Giardia, and Cryptosporidium, different types of parasites. And they wanted to see how easy it was to wash them away. So when they took blueberries, it turns out that just running them under tap water for a minute was good enough to get rid of over 95% of the parasite eggs. So you did a very, very good job washing stuff away, just running it under the tap for a minute. Cold water, 1 minute, that's all it took. But the minute they tried it with raspberry, something interesting happened. The cyclospora did not wash away by just running it under the tap. You had to do more extensive stuff. You had to basically either soak it in a dilute vinegar solution or wash it in a bowl and then spin it dry in a salad spinner. There were sort of different protocols that they had. And that highlighted two things. So first is, it's the texture of the food that is important.
3: Yeah.
2: So a smooth surface product, like a berry, like a blueberry, is going to be very easy to wash clean. But a more textured thing like a raspberry is going to be much harder to clean. And one of the reasons why lettuce tends to come up over and over again as a source of contamination is because it is a textured, irregular surface, and it's very hard to get into it. So if you're trying to wash lettuce or cabbage or whatever, you really do want to sort of separate all the leaves, wash them all thoroughly, soak them in a bowl, and then spin them dry.
3: Such a hassle, but I get why people do it. Now, you live in Canada, I live in the U.S. Canada doesn't have a cyclospora outbreak right now, as I understand it, maybe tiny ones, but it's managed. Why in the U.S. are they having such a hard time tracing this thing? Is this like a political thing where the relevant agencies aren't staffed well, or is it uniquely hard to trace where it's coming from in general cases?
2: So that's an interesting question, and I don't know there's one single answer.
3: I see. It's a confluence, like a perfect storm of negative factors.
2: So a bunch of stuff has happened at the same time. So number one, we always have cyclospora cases during the summer. So if there's going to be a cyclospora outbreak, it's going to be now. And there have been cyclospora outbreaks before. This one is by far the largest. So why the largest? This year was a very hot year, and we have seen an increase in cyclospora cases as well. But most of our cases, I think virtually all of them, were travel related. So it's people who traveled to Mexico, Central America, other parts of the world where the parasite is endemic. They ate contaminated food there, got sick, came back to Canada. And most cases of cyclospora in North America are travel related. So people who go to other countries, get sick, and then come back.
3: It has a large incubation time. That's the reason for it. It can stay in your system for many days after you return home, and then it appears?
2: Exactly.
3: Got it.
2: And also, the parasite just can't survive in our climate. So it can only survive in warmer climate. So it has to get to us in some way.
3: Okay.
2: What's happened now in the U.S. is unusual. I shouldn't say unusual, because there have been foodborne outbreaks of this before. But it's probably a bad year for cyclospora. The other thing that happened was that last year, cyclospora stopped becoming a mandatory reporting disease in the U.S. So not all cases are being reported to the central government. It went from mandatory to optional. Now, did that have an impact on what happened? Unclear. But it's certainly not a good look, right? When you sort of de-escalate something and then there's an outbreak, it sort of suggests that maybe there was a causal link there, but it's hard to say. That being said, it's certainly going to be much harder to contain an outbreak when you're not having a mandatory reporting of all cases. And the one big difference between Canada and the U.S. is that in Canada, there's one agency in charge of food safety, whereas in the U.S., it's split between the FDA and the USDA. So the minute you have multiple government agencies involved, it's always going to be easier for stuff to fall through the cracks. So I don't know that there's just one answer. There's probably a few things at play here.
3: Now, beyond people who are elderly, immunocompromised, or people who don't have access to like good hydration and electrolytes, basically people who will suffer from just the diarrhea, but an otherwise healthy person, it's just a bad illness. It's not going to kill me, right?
2: Probably not. That being said, it is treatable. So, a 1-week course of antibiotics, of an antibiotic called Septra, is going to go a long way to killing the parasite and making you better. Most people are going to get through this. There hasn't been a reported fatality yet, but I'm not sure a weeks-long episode of explosive diarrhea is something you should be, tempting fate over.
3: All right. Any radio regulators listening right now, Dr. Christopher Labos is a cardiologist and epidemiologist, so we can talk about diarrhea and it's educational. 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Stream it wherever you find your podcast. Chris, I've enjoyed having you on the show. Thanks for clarifying this. I guess I'm going to wash my kale a little better now.
2: I highly recommend you do so.
1: Just ahead, does living in a different country actually change your personality? 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
8: 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Weather.
5: Sunshine in the forecast, becoming a mix of sun and cloud in the afternoon, a high of 31 and a humidex of 39. Then tonight, clear with a low of 20. Tomorrow, sunny, a high of 32. And on Thursday, cloudy with a 60% chance of showers, a high of 28.
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3: We've all heard that living abroad, moving to a new place, can change you. But does it really? A new study says the answer might be a lot more complicated than you think. So before you pack your bags and move to Liechtenstein, let's unpack these findings. We are joined by Montreal-based crisis psychologist, Dr. Vanessa Delisle. Vanessa, welcome to the show.
11: Thanks for having me. I'm excited to be here.
3: So a lot of people believe moving abroad, moving to a new country, fundamentally changes who you are. Those same people, when they come and visit their hometown, I don't know, they don't seem all that different. Like, what does the research say about this? And do you have any professional experience in this area?
11: Yeah, so I think living abroad does change you, but maybe not in the way people think it does. And what I mean by that is I don't think it fundamentally changes who you are at your core, but I think it forces you to, like, work certain traits. And those qualities become more developed, if you will. Dans le sens que, I'm speaking in French. In the sense of...
3: No, I mean, I am amazed at how quickly you did that so effortlessly.
11: We do that a lot in Montreal. My apologies. In the sense that, right, when you're constantly meeting new people, having to face new challenges, do things on your own, like, you're going to develop certain qualities that maybe you wouldn't back home if you weren't faced with those same experiences as much. So I think, like, it does change you. It does bring out certain qualities. It emphasizes qualities, but I don't think it fundamentally changes you at your core. And that has to do a little bit with something like how we define personality in psychology, right?
3: I think trying new things, having new experiences makes you feel really changed because you've broadened your horizons.
11: Sure.
3: But I do wonder, is it more like an internal thing?
11: Yeah.
3: When friends have profound experiences, whether it's using substances, which kids at home don't take them, they're illegal, or maybe like going on a vacation or making a new friend or dating a new person, they feel so changed, but they kind of seem the same to us. And maybe both is true. It's more of an internal thing.
11: Absolutely. And I would say also sometimes it does make these changes, but how long are these changes maintained for is also interesting, right? Like if you're going abroad and you're developing these changes because of these experiences that you're having, and then you come back home and you're not working these experiences in the same way, are those changes actually going to be upheld, right?
3: Well, you revert. It's like I imagine myself as this well-adjusted, emotionally regulated adult, but put me back home sitting to my siblings during a family holiday, and all of a sudden I'm the 13-year-old, you know, kid again. Is it like that kind of?
11: Yeah,
3: you get put in
11: of.
3: Your original environment and the changes go away?
11: Put into your role. Exactly, exactly.
3: I guess you said something kind of interesting that I want to dig into. What does personality even mean? How do we define that? It's a word we all use.
11: Yeah.
3: But as a psychologist, how would you rigorously define someone's personality?
11: So I like to say it's like the essence of you, but I'm not sure my textbooks would really agree with that definition. I think really how we would define a personality in psychology is it's how you typically think, feel, behave in situations. It's kind of like what makes you recognizably you across situations. And then, you know, I want to differentiate personality from performance, right? Hence the word typical, because we all have moments where we act out a character, right? I can be a patient person, and then after a really long, stressful day, I might snap at my loved one or something. But that's not the definition of my personality. That's more of an exception to the rule, right? The personality would be the foundation of being a patient person. And that one moment would be that exception of that.
3: And psychologists can test and measure personalities with like tests. Not all of them psychologists love. Some of them are like pop culture ones that the general public, but there's ones we use in studies.
11: Absolutely.
3: If someone were to, you know, live in Europe for a year and then move back to their hometown in North America, would we see major changes on a test like that, do you think?
11: So I think the research shows that I'm thinking of the article and the study that was quoted in that article. I don't remember the authors of it now, but they didn't find many changes in many of the personality traits. I think, if I'm not mistaken, they saw some changes in agreeableness and curiosity, but like the majority of like the big five personality dimensions remain pretty consistent. So I think that's where we're differentiating between trait and state. Trait being like your foundation and state being like these momentary changes.
3: Now, one thing I from reading about the study, they did find that like students who moved abroad, who went to study abroad, their anxiety rates lowered, which at first to me seems counterintuitive, right? Like you're in an unfamiliar situation, you'd be more anxious about it. But then when I started thinking about it, maybe it's that pushing of the comfort zone, living in a new place, being around a new language, that your skill of dealing with the unfamiliar makes you less anxious when faced with future unfamiliars.
11: 100%. It's exposure 101, right? If I put myself in uncomfortable situations over and over again, I'm going to become pretty good at handling the unknown, the uncomfortable and all of that. So I think that reflects that. But also, when I was reading the study, right, they were saying, if I'm remembering correctly, that a lot of the students that seemed to be less anxious were also less anxious at baseline. So is it, right, that those who are less anxious are choosing to go abroad because of that? And so, you know, you're reading them as less anxious than the other sample, but realistically they were less anxious to begin with, and that's why they chose to make this move. Now, I might be mixing a few studies here.
3: No, it's all right. It's interesting. Yeah, like people who are highly anxious, they may not benefit from this, but folks who have a regular baseline of it will become less anxious if they live elsewhere, is what I'm understanding.
11: Yeah, I kind of like that. Maybe the highly anxious would really benefit if they had a psychologist supporting them as they're doing that transition.
3: I used to be scared to raise my hand in class and speak in front of my, you know, a small team of work of 10 people.
11: And here you are.
3: Well, and I moved countries, and I tried stand-up comedy in my late 20s. Okay. And I felt like I wanted to die before I went on stage every time. But it really pushed my comfort zone. Like after bombing on stage in front of 50, 60 people in an audience, all of a sudden public speaking at an office where all my coworkers liked me seemed easy, you know, like, I mean, that's anecdotal, but new experiences, at least for me, pushing a comfort zone can help with anxiety. So
11: 100%. It's the main treatment for anxiety.
3: Are there other benefits to living abroad psychologically, to traveling, to getting out of your routine?
11: I think it definitely changes your perspective and makes you more open-minded, right? Like things that maybe once seemed normal, you travel abroad and now you're realizing that's just one way of doing things amongst many others, right? I think it really can really foster feelings of independence and confidence, right? When you're faced with all these new challenges over and over again and you're having to face them on your own, right? You're going to feel more independent. You're going to develop that a little bit more. But also you're going to realize you're more capable of handling these challenges than maybe you thought. And that's going to help increase your confidence. I think also like just empathy, if you're, you know, if you feel like the outsider in a new place, you're going to have empathy and be able to connect with people in a different way, I think, right? You've now lived that, you know, how other people, you know, might feel sometimes. I think also just meeting new people all the time, you have to develop certain skills that are going to make you better at that, such as being more flexible and open-minded and so forth. So I think there's a lot of benefits, but I also think that it's not always roses.
3: Yeah, no. Well, my partner and I went to Barcelona last summer and our luggage got stolen, including passports. Yeah. I had to go to the Canadian consulate. She had to go to the American consulate. It was wild. But I kind of like enjoyed it in a weird sense because it really like pushed me out of my comfort zone. And it was a really like interesting experience dealing with the panic and the problem solving. If I could do it all again, of course, I wouldn't have had my stuff stolen. And also the money sucked. But you like these new experiences, they may not always be good, but we learn from them.
11: we learn from them. I think that's the key. We learn from these new experiences.
7: Absolutely.
3: Well, Dr. Vanessa Delisle is a Montreal-based crisis psychologist. Vanessa, this has been a joy. And I loved how you just flipped to French at the beginning of the interview without even realizing. I've had people talk in different languages on purpose, but never accidentally. I loved it.
11: Sorry about that. We just do it so much here in Montreal. I didn't even realize I was doing it.
3: I loved it. Thanks again for being here.
11: My pleasure.
1: Just ahead, if you can't stop thinking about your new romantic crush, it might not be love, it could be limerence. So why does that obsession feel so romantic, and how might you break the spell of being head over heels? We'll discuss that in a moment.
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0: Have you ever developed a whole relationship with someone that's just inside your head while the real person was just simply nearby? A coworker, a friend? It's an intense crush, a romantic mental takeover, and this whole process has a name. That is limerence, and I'm going to discuss it here with someone who's an expert on the subject. He's a neuroscientist and writer. Check out his book, Smitten: Romantic Obsession, The Neuroscience of Limerence and How to Make Love Last. That's available wherever books are sold. His name is Tom Bellamy. Tom, welcome to the show.
1: Great to be with you, David.
0: I just gave it a crude overview, limerence. I've had this in my life, fortunately not for many, many years. It took over my life, okay? How would you define limerence? What exactly is it?
1: So I think of limerence as essentially an altered state of mind. So you really do feel like you're in a different state when you're kind of overtaken by it. And it's a sort of intense desire to bond with another person. It's an intense romantic infatuation. And actually, you described it very well. It's that sense of they're always in your mind, they've taken over, and your inner world is completely dominated by this other person and the sort of desire for them and the desire to be close to them. It can feel almost like a kind of love and the desire to be close to them. It can feel almost like a kind of love intoxication. That you get the sort of euphoria

0: Yes, absolutely. It never turns off as a sort of a capacity that people have. But yes, it generally starts in kind of adolescence, early adulthood. There's a bit of a peak around midlife. And again, I think that's to do with sort of midlife crisis, that you're in a stage of life where you're sort of thinking about, well, what am I doing in my life? And maybe there's a sense of, this is my last chance. If I want to have another relationship or a different relationship or reinvent myself. So there can be a bit of a spike in midlife as well. But I think, you know, most people who experience limerence, they get their first episodes in adolescence and early adulthood.
1: I've heard that strong psychedelic substances can have a dramatic effect on your life. You know, you go for a trip and then you decide you want to quit your job, leave your family. I've heard that from a friend, of course. I've never tried them.
0: Right.
1: What, you can do something to protect yourself from like a paradigm shift, from something that really takes over your life. You can just avoid those substances.
0: Right.
1: How do you avoid limerence? Like, let's say you're in a stable marriage or you're happy and you don't want to make changes to your romantic life. And then boom, there's someone in your peripheral vision in your life that you become obsessed with. How do you protect yourself?
0: So, I mean, the simplest way to protect yourself is to try and spot when the limerence feeling is beginning. So I have this idea about people can sense a glimmer of limerent excitement. There's some people that we meet seem to be especially kind of romantically potent, and we can tell fairly early on, I find this person unusually attractive, and they could then be what we call a limerent object. That could be somebody that you could develop that fixation for. And so becoming aware of that and then recognizing it and then realizing, okay, this isn't somebody that I want to develop a close friendship with, because, you know, there's a danger there that it could escalate into limerence. That's probably the best way to protect yourself. But if it's too late, if you have already developed limerence for somebody else, then there are kind of psychological techniques that you can use to try and kind of reverse the worst feelings and the worst impact of limerence.
1: Tom, you could not have just opened the question better for what we're going to discuss when we come back from the break here. When your crush starts controlling your life, how do you reclaim your life? What do you do? What if you see it happening to a friend? I'm here with Tom Bellamy, a neuroscientist and writer. We're talking all things limerence, and we'll continue this conversation after the break.
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14: 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Weather.
15: A high of 31 degrees today with a humidex of 39 with a mix of sun and cloud this afternoon. Then tonight, temperature dipping down to a low of 20 with clear skies. Tomorrow, sunshine, a high of 32. And on Thursday, a high of 28 and cloudy with a 60% chance of showers.
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1: What happens when a relationship you just want to have so bad with someone that the world seems like it'll end if they don't text you back? What happens when it's more emotionally powerful than the things going on in your own life? Having a strong crush. It's called limerence, and it can feel euphoric, it can feel painful, and it can almost feel addictive. Let's discuss it here and what to do if this is happening to you or someone you know. Here with Tom Bellamy, a neuroscientist and writer. Tom, welcome back to the show.
0: Hi, David. Good to be back with you.
1: So before the break, you sort of defined this concept of limerence, having this strong, world's about to end style crush. What do you do if it's happening to you and you don't want it to happen to you? You don't want it to consume your life. Maybe you're in an existing relationship and you don't want to end it, at least not on a rational level, but you can't get that coworker or that friend out of your mind.
0: So I think the best way of understanding what's going on is to think of it like an addiction, like a behavioral addiction. So the emotional high of limerence is so powerful as a natural high that it can essentially become addictive. And so that's what's happening. The desire for the other person is kind of imprinted in your mind as a very powerful reward that you've got a very strong drive to pursue. So it's a sort of kind of constant wanting drive for to be close to that other person. And so in terms of neuroscience, what's going on there is the sort of dopamine signals in the brain are getting sensitized. And so for that particular person, you've got an incredibly powerful dopamine drive that's constantly motivating you to want them, to seek them, to, you know, browse on social media and check what's going on with them and look at photos and all those sorts of things.
1: Can we go on the tangent here? Because social media has to make this a lot worse. I feel like, you know, 30, 20 years ago, if you had a crush, but you weren't around that person and you didn't have a photograph, it could kind of go away. But now you hop on social media, they're in your face whenever you want to see them.
0: Yeah, you've got that indirect contact that's always available, and the temptation is always there to go and have another look, you know, to go and see what they're saying, maybe even interact with them. And people can kind of drive themselves mad, you know, posting on Facebook or something like this, and then waiting to see whether or not the other person likes their post. And they're, you know, monitoring it and waiting to say, well, they're online, but they're not engaging. What does that mean? And so they can kind of get caught in thought loops about, you know, trying to read what's going on and interpret whether or not their limerent object likes them back. And in fact, that's so once that dopamine wanting drive starts to get sensitized, The sort of feedback control from the prefrontal cortex, which is kind of the executive part of the brain, that gets weakened too. So you lose the sort of willpower to resist temptation at the same time that you're wanting this other person with kind of increasing intensity. So that's the sort of state, that's the way that addictions develop essentially within the brain, is you get what's a process known as incentive sensitization, where that wanting drive gets stronger and stronger, but the ability to regulate your emotions and regulate that drive gets weaker and weaker. And so that's the state that you need to get out of if you want to try and resolve limerence. So if you're limerent for somebody that you don't want to be limerent for, you have to kind of understand the processes that push you into that state of intense infatuation.
1: Is it the same as like if you were addicted to alcohol or gambling? Is it a very similar way that you have to cut it out?
0: Yeah, so gambling is a good analogy. That it's a natural reward. Some people get an enormous high from the win. And so that drives them into a state where they're just constantly wanting that. They're constantly seeking that high again and again. And it's similar in limerence, except, of course, the high is focused on this other person. And so, yes, you do have to think of it in those terms. So the first thing to try and resolve it is you've got to stop seeking them because they're essentially your love drug. And so you want to try and limit contact as far as you can with that other person. So that's uncomfortable. A lot of people resist that idea because they'll say, well, look, I'm friends with this person and, you know, or I work with this person and I can't easily limit contact. So what you have to do in that situation, yes, there are often barriers in the way, but look at what you can do. Mm-hmm. So you could cut out the social media, you could cut out the texting, you could cut out these sort of indirect routes for contact, and then limit contact as far as you can. The second thing that you need to do is try and retrain your executive brain and develop that kind of willpower muscle. And one of the easiest ways of doing that is actually just learning to spot the limerent urges and the limerent impulses when they come. And even that small step kind of shifts your thinking away from just sort of habit loops of daydreaming about the other person. Recognize, oh, that was a limerent urge. You know, that sudden sort of desire, that sudden craving, that was a limerent urge.
1: This sounds a lot like cognitive behavioral therapy, which is like trying to catch your maladaptive stuff.
0: It's very similar. Yes, kind of metacognition. And learning to sort of think about your thoughts and recognize your thoughts. And that engages your executive brain. And so that helps you kind of reorganize your thinking around it and stops it being just a kind of a habit loop that you don't ever even consciously engage in. And then the third stage is to spoil the rewards. And so I talk about this in the book, that there's techniques that you can use to try and spoil all those old daydreams. So I call it the kind of daymare strategy, where you think about the lovely daydreams that you used to have about the person and then deliberately spoil the ending. So turn it around so that if you sort of had a daydream about going off with them to the beach or, you know, off into the sun, you spoil the end and you have the person turn around and say, this is a terrible mistake. I don't know what I'm doing. I regret this. I never want to see you again, and run off. So you deliberately use your imagination. Now, instead of reinforcing the limerence, you use your imagination to spoil that reward and disrupt it. And so what those sort of three things are doing is obviously limiting your contacts to your drug of choice. They're helping your executive brain to take control again, and they're weakening the reward element of it. But there's a very important extra step that's needed, and that's to have a positive vision for the future, because it is going to hurt. It's going to hurt to give up on all of that kind of romantic hope. Even if it was a false hope, it's still been, you know, a huge source of emotional stimulation for you. And so it's going to hurt to withdraw from that and to lose it. And so it's very important to have a kind of purposeful vision for the future and what you would like your life to be like in the future and how it can be better without this other person in it. And that might be kind of refocusing on your existing relationship, or it might be, you know, taking up art or, you know, some purposeful activity or charity or something like that, or it might be, you know, refocusing on work. But the idea is there needs to be a new healthy reward that you feel like you're striving towards, so that it's not all loss. You're just transitioning out of that period in your life when you were limerent into a period where you're seeking better, healthier rewards.
1: Well, Tom, you're very passionate and knowledgeable about the topic of limerence. Do you worry that you have limerence for the topic of limerence? Is that a fear of yours?
0: Yeah, I do sometimes wonder, did I replace one obsession with another?
1: Is your cure for dealing with a crush all those years ago, studying about crushes? Yeah. We may never know.
0: It really was, yeah. That was my purposeful new direction after a limerence episode. So it worked out for me.
1: Well, you can check out the book that Tom mentioned. It's called Smitten, Romantic Obsession, The Neuroscience of Limerence and How to Make Love Last. That's available wherever books are sold. Tom Bellamy is a neuroscientist and writer. Tom, I've really enjoyed the chat. Thanks for being on the show.
0: Great to be with you, David.
1: Coming up, working from home sounds great, but it might be harming your mental health. But only under some circumstances. That's the twist.
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5: From the National Newsroom of the Canadian Press, I'm Karen Rebo. An earthquake registering a preliminary magnitude of 7.1 shook Japan's southern main island of Kyushu late Tuesday afternoon, and an advisory for a possible meter-high tsunami was issued for the western coasts of Kumamoto. Officials had no early reports of damage to any major public facilities. The village of Clinton says 15 members of its fire department have stayed behind in the BC interior community to stamp out hotspots, while other residents were forced to flee their homes last week due to a fast-moving wildfire. An assessment crew is currently going through Clinton to assess fire damage. The complex of fires threatening the village and areas continues to burn out of control, with the Pear Lake and 59 Creek blazes merging over the weekend to span more than 630 square kilometers. French authorities today ordered nearly 4,000 more people to evacuate from tourist sites on the Atlantic coast as returning heat threatened firefighters' fragile hold on a vast fire west of Bordeaux. The new evacuations deepened a wildfire emergency of exceptional scale across southwestern Europe. Fires in France and Spain have forced roughly 330,000 people to evacuate. Calgary police say they aren't giving up their search for an 11-year-old boy with autism, but they are refocusing their physical search efforts. Parker, who is also nonverbal, went missing 12 days ago from his daycare home in the city's northwest. Investigators say search efforts to find Parker will shift to specific information rather than extensive ground searches. Here's Acting Staff Sergeant Scott Gutterson.
6: The investigation remains active. We're not stopping, and we're not going to stop until Parker is found.
5: He says the boy's disappearance is unusual and deeply concerning. Beginning Friday, Albertans will be able to pay out of pocket to bypass medical referral for diagnostic screening tests such as MRIs or ultrasounds. The announcement by Premier Danielle Smith yesterday follows up on legislation passed by her UCP government this spring. Smith says the new program is to complement Alberta's public health care system and not replace it. Mental health experts say psychiatric patients wait far longer for an inpatient bed than other people do. Research shows the emergency department environment's near constant noise, lights that never dim, and turbulent atmosphere can be harmful to a person in a mental health crisis. Alberta Psychiatric Association President Dr. Karen Duncalf says ERs are not designed for people to be there for a long period of time.
7: You know, that chaotic, noisy environment, it's not therapeutic, has a real meaningful impact on our patients as they wait. This is a multifactorial issue, and I think the solution is not simple either.
5: A patient in Alberta waited 16 days in an ER for a psychiatric hospital admission last year. This is the Canadian Press. In sports, the Toronto Blue Jays will be looking to win two in a row tonight when they face the Washington Nationals in Game 2 of their three-game series. The Jays won last night's opener 3-2. Max Scherzer returned to the mound from injury on his 42nd birthday and gave up one run on four hits over 2 2/3 innings. The Jays got a home run from Luis Urias. Tonight, Shane Bieber will start on the hill for the Blue Jays. The NBA's Philadelphia 76ers and LeBron James announced their two-year deal on the veterans minimum for $8 million total was official, and that the four-time NBA MVP was indeed a Sixer now. James revealed his choice of Philadelphia on Friday, saying it'll be his last decision. James is a 22-time All-Star and a four-time MVP. And there are five games in the WNBA tonight, including one in Minneapolis, where the league-leading Lynx will host the Toronto Tempo. From the Canadian Press, I'm Karen Ribeau.
0: Giving you the facts that make you the most interesting person in the room. 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
1: Working from home seems like a great idea for many people. Flexibility, freedom, better balance. But could it, in some cases, harm your mental health? Well, a new study suggests the answer may depend less on where you work than who's waiting at home. Let's dig into it here with Ludovico Saint-Amour de Chanaz, who is a neuroscientist and author of the ADHD User's Manual, From Understanding to Empowerment, How to Manage ADHD After a Diagnosis. That's available wherever books are sold. That was a mouthful, Ludo, but welcome to the show. I'm excited to jump in here.
8: Thank you very much, David. It's a pleasure being here.
1: So this relationship between remote work and mental health, I think during the pandemic, we all kind of got it. We were all trapped inside. It was kind of a highly anxious time for most people, myself included.
8: Yeah.
1: But I assumed after the pandemic that remote work would be great for most people. Why do people think this, and what might the truth be?
8: So the truth is that a lot of people think that remote work is fantastic for their mental health because, well, it reduces commute time. They have more time also to do chores, to do things at home, to eat healthy, to go to the gym. For a lot of people, they have one hour commute time in the morning, 1 hour in the afternoon. So that time for people who work remotely is time that they can spend doing other things and things that they actually enjoy. And actually, remote work has been tied to positive outcomes in mental health for a while, which is why this study to me was quite surprising.
1: And you recently wrote about the study. The dividing line here, it not being where someone works, but rather who's around when they're home. Say more about that. Make it more clear for me.
8: So the interesting thing is that there's been a lot of research on loneliness in general in the past years, and the estimated impact on health is that feeling lonely is about as bad as smoking 15 cigarettes a day. And people who work remotely and live alone and do not have anyone to interact with while they're at home might be more at risk for loneliness, which is why it can have negative impacts on their mental health. But the study also showed that people who were instead were living with their family did not have the same negative impacts, which is really interesting because it just shows that remote work could impact negatively mental health if you're alone.
1: I got to take one silly tangent here. Does a pet help, do you think? Or researchers don't know if like having a kitty at home and being, or a dog at home, would that help?
8: Interestingly, I've had a couple of people asking me that. And personally, I think it does help. There's been some studies about pets, especially, for example, about walking your dog. You know, it's better for the movement, for the exercise, and pets. They do provide company. It should be noted also that this study was done on Americans in the US, which I understand that people work very differently in the US as they do, for example, over here in Spain. So, for example, I work remotely, but every day I do see people because I just go, you know, down the street and I go to the gym and I go buy groceries and I do all of that just by walking and meeting people that I meet every day. My understanding is that the US is quite different because there's more of a reliance on cars.
1: There is, definitely, depending on where you live. I mean, I'm in New York. Okay, let's get off the tangent because you mentioned like, you know, you've got this little community that you can leave your house even though you work from home. You've got the gym. I've got the coffee shop. I got my girlfriend at home. I'm asking you about pets. That's maybe an environment where working from home is okay. What would be the portrait of where remote work could go really wrong? Like what would be an example of somebody set up that you would be concerned for them?
8: I think the worst setup would be probably living away from a city, not having friends nearby, and having that kind of remote work where you do not have to interact with anybody and you just spend 8 hours a day in front of a computer. And after you disconnect, you really have nowhere to go. So maybe you're a bit outside of the city or you live alone in a very big town, but you have to take the car to do whatever. I would start being more concerned about that. The other aspect maybe that was a bit less present in my article is that the original study examined the difference between remotable jobs and non-remotable, which is a bit different than remote and non-remote. the remotables, the non-remotables are the one like nurse or, you know, mechanical engineer, where you do things physically and you talk to people and you do stuff. So maybe there is something also inherent to the job itself that may worsen or make better the mental health.
9: Yeah, like someone who's off doing personal assignments on the computer versus having Zoom meetings all day and actually interacting with others for 8 hours, even if they're at home. How long would it take for these negative impacts to appear? Like you mentioned, 15 cigarettes being the health equivalent of being lonely. If I'm working from home, if I have a very lonely job, if I don't have anyone there with me, would the negative health effects appear immediately? Or would I at first think, wow, this is a great job. I get to hang out at home. I don't have to go into an office.
8: Now, that's the interesting part of the study, is that they show that this is a very long-term effect, because people who started a remote job after the pandemic did not show at all these negative effects on their mental health. They did not show the negative effects on well-being or on loneliness. Instead, it was shown on people who were working remotely for 3, 4, 5 years. So it really takes a while, maybe because there's a habituation to kind of not move from home, and the body naturally wants to remain in the kind of inertia state.
9: As I understand it, one of your areas of interest as a neuroscientist is neurodiversity. Is working from home equally as bad in some cases and equally as good in some cases for everyone across the neurodiversity spectrum, or are there some people that would be affected worse?
8: I mean, definitely this is something that needs to be studied. I had a very brief chat with the author of the paper itself, and we were like, we really wouldn't know where it would go, because a lot of people who are neurodivergent, so for example, let's say people with autism, who have, you know, sensory difficulties. They might have a lot of sensory difficulties in the office. They might have socialization issues, which in that case, socializing at work might be more detrimental than beneficial, because it provides a lot of stress. So in those cases, working remotely might actually be a benefit, which is why in a lot of our own interventions in the company at WorkWave, we advise it as an adjustment for neurodivergent individuals. So it really depends on the population, it depends on who you're living with, and it also depends on how your brain operates.
9: Now, I wonder, like, things like religious institutions, churches, social clubs, I know younger people like Gen Z, they're not really going to bars. I wonder if the office is functioning like this sort of like social gathering place, and it's one of the last few ones that we have. Given how online and decentralized and how we're plugged into our phones all the time. I wonder, is the office kind of like this social group or this social safety net, especially for people who wouldn't otherwise hang out with other people in other parts of their life? And then when you remove that and you turn it into working from home, that person's left with no community. Is that a thought that you've had?
8: I think this is a very interesting question because, yeah, to some extent, you know, we're social animals. Humans are social animals. We do need to have someone around, to an extent, of course. But the thing is that I think the office can operate as a social hub, definitely. But the way that it operates as right now is quite different, because a lot of offices, you have people going to the office and being in the open space, but still spending 8 hours a day in front of their computer and having online meetings with people who are on the other side of the globe, even though they are still enough in the office, which is why the paper, I think, separates between remotable and non-remotable and not remote versus non-remote, because the remotable ones are actually more at risk for this kind of lack of human interaction in person. Because I do believe that there is a lot more time spent in front of screens doing stuff instead of just socializing with other human beings.
9: Given all that you know, all that you've read, what would you want to recommend to people or tell people about remote work and loneliness? Would you want to warn them, maybe think twice before deciding to do it? What would the bottom line here be?
8: I would say, you know, monitor your mental health, monitor what feels good to you and what doesn't. And definitely has to be a conscious decision to either work from home or not work from home. It can definitely have its benefits. There's, you know, studies in China that have shown that even just a hybrid working model is beneficial for mental health. So there's probably a middle ground there to be attained. And that can be attained by most people. So I would say, yeah, make your decision intentional.
9: Well, you can read neuroscientist Ludovico St. Amour de Chenaz's article in Psychology Today. It's titled Remote Work Worsens Mental Health, but There's a Twist. Ludo, I've enjoyed the chat. Thanks for being on the show.
8: Thank you very much, David.
9: Coming up, why does a major sporting event like the World Cup make strangers hug? and make entire cities feel like just one community. How shared sports fandom changes the way you and I connect. Next.
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13: 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Weather.
23: Sunshine in the forecast, becoming a mix of sun and cloud in the afternoon, a high of 31 and a humidex of 39. Then tonight, clear with a low of 20. Tomorrow, sunny, a high of 32. And on Thursday, cloudy with a 60% chance of showers, a high of 28.
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9: What was it about the World Cup that makes complete strangers hug, cry, and lose their minds together beyond soccer? These huge shared moments can create a powerful sense of connection, community, and belonging. So what can big sporting events like this teach us about bringing people together beyond the game? Let's dive into it here with social psychologist at Concordia University in Montreal, Maxine Iannucci. Maxine, welcome to the show.
24: Hi, thanks for having me.
9: this intense feeling of connection that I'll admit other people get in sports. I just feel like I'm trapped in a stadium with a yelling crowd and I get nervous. But people love sports. My dad wishes I loved sports. How would you describe that feeling that a lot of people get?
2: I really think it's a feeling of being part of something that's a bit bigger than ourselves. And we feel like we're with other people instead of just existing besides one another. We're basically sharing experiences with others, right? So we really felt that during this World Cup. We got together with people in a random afternoon. We talked to strangers sitting next to us at a bar. We were texting our group chats mid-games. Even people, I think, in same surroundings who've probably never talked to each other might have had something to say to one another. Even if you're not a sports fan like yourself, you might have talked about the World Cup with someone. So we're all connected and sharing the same kind of thing together. And that's what really scratches at this like fundamental human need we have to belong.
9: I've been like standing near a protest and not really believed in what the protesters, you know, are there for. And then when I'm standing next to them, I get upset or I get, you know, that feeling of like someone else's energy or a group's energy when you're around them, you get in the same mindset. Like, why does that have such a strong effect on people? I'd like to think that I'm not someone who, if there was like a human stampede or people running and screaming, I'd like to think that I wouldn't just run and scream for no reason, but I probably would, you know, like we get dragged in to group experiences almost whether we like it or not. Tell me about this. It seems like such a powerful thing.
2: Well, because we're social beings, essentially. We don't just move through the world on our own. We become ourselves through others. And there's actually a concept in psychology called shared intentionality. This idea that humans have this unique capacity to kind of form a we, so like a you and me, not just an I kind of thing. And it's really the foundation of our ability to cooperate, to form identity, to form culture. And what's kind of cool about this is how early it starts to develop. So babies start to learn joint attention in like their first year of life. So where they're learning that two people aren't just looking at the same object or the same event. They know that they're both looking at this thing and sharing their attention. So it's not just, we're both looking at the soccer ball, but I know you're looking at the soccer ball and you know, I know we're both looking at this ball. And that kind of understanding is kind of a building block of everything we call connection later in life. So yeah, we're becoming ourselves through our shared experiences with others. So yeah, you'd probably run with the crowd.
9: I know. I wish I wouldn't, but I probably, you know, it sounds wild to me on the one hand, but on the other hand, like I've seen children hurt themselves. And what does the child do? They immediately look to the parent's face. And if the parent looks concerned, the child cries. If the parent looks like it's no big deal, and the child's not in, you know, extreme pain, the child just is happy or, you know, just feels a little bit of pain, no big deal, doesn't cry. We learn this from a very young age. It's that same effect, right? It's just going on in the arena or the stadium.
2: Exactly. We use social information to inform our life pretty much. So yeah, when you're looking to others to get information or to know what to do, we're kind of conforming in a certain sense. And I don't say conforming in a bad way. It's just part of how we act as social beings.
9: Can simply supporting the same team change how strangers interact with each other? You know, like I was here in New York, that's where I live, when the Knicks won. Mm. I'm not a huge Knicks fan, but I would go out in the streets and everyone was so happy and I felt happy too. It was such a good energy in the city. Can simply just rooting for the same team or caring about the same sports thing change how we interact with our neighbors and people we meet on the street?
2: Absolutely. And not only for the same team, but for different teams, we're wired to notice similarities and differences really, really fast and to form groups or identities around it. So a cue, like something like a jersey, can be all it takes to change our behavior or adjust the way we interact with someone. And I think we've unfortunately gotten used to hearing the darker side of this. So like how it divides us, how it creates us versus them, or like, oh, my team's better than your team. Or just outside of sports, how can it lead to prejudice, resentment towards others, discrimination? There's a classic theory in social psychology called social identity theory that explains this. So how our group memberships shape our sense of who we are. But I think the World Cup or other sporting events like the Knicks winning, gave us a kind of glimpse of this better version. So people holding completely different loyalties or different colors or different teams or being on the same team and still sharing the same kind of collective moment, celebrating victories, even kind of mourning in the losses together, shows us that our group identities can also build bridges and community instead of just divisions and polarizations, which I think is something really beautiful that comes out of like sporting events. That's not necessarily the top of mind thing we notice.
9: No, I live in the U.S. I'm Canadian. You're in Montreal. Like, relations between politicians right now, not so great. Mm-hmm. I wonder if sports can be that bridge. And for the World Cup, it's not just Canada and the U.S. It's the whole world, I think. That's why it has the world in there, right? The World Cup. Can it sort of connect wildly different people from wildly different backgrounds, wildly different parts of the world?
2: So putting all that on sports is probably a big ask.
9: Well, I guess, and I'm not the biggest sports fan, so I kind of didn't believe the question as I asked it.
2: But I think at the core of it, like what's happening, what's underlying, what's happening when we're watching a sporting event, I would like to believe, yes. It's really the sense of community, right? That's so important. And community really isn't just something that's built through like your closest friends and family. It's built through like small, low stakes, repeated encounters sometimes. The neighbor that you nod at, the person you always see at the same cafe. It's like those tiny moments that may seem insignificant really do add up to something that's actually linked to like lower levels of loneliness or our social isolations and kind of brings people together. It's not just a nice to have thing. It's even really protective of our well-being and our sense of like belonging. And I think we used to have more spaces where that kind of happened naturally. Cafes, bars, community centers, or like things called third spaces, essentially. So not your home, not your work. This third place that you could just go somewhere where you run into the same people without it being scheduled. And a lot of those spaces, I think, have disappeared a little over the years.
9: With work from home, with technology,
2: Exactly. Like we're so connected, we're more connected than ever digitally, but at the same time, we're probably the most isolated we've ever been. So I think we've hit a point in society where we're really starting to feel the absence of like those kind of spaces or those kind of community ties.
9: And a whole city or country getting together to watch a sport makes it feel like bars are now a third space again, or your buddy's house watching the game is a third space again.
2: Well, yeah, for like a month and a half, that's what the World Cup did, basically. It rebuilt one of those spaces without anyone really planning it. So I kept going to like a local cafe, kept saying the same faces, people just gathering around each other, and I started to feel like a regular. And that feeling, that's the thing, that's the belonging piece. And I think that's what we're all craving a little more of right now. Not a bigger event, not a bigger tournament. It's not necessarily sports that is going to save us, but just more ordinary chances to kind of live with people instead of just besides them. And we make our own way through our own little world.
9: Well, Maxine Iannucci is a social psychologist at Concordia University in Montreal. You know, Maxine, as you describe this, I'm picturing that TV show Cheers from what, the 90s, 80s, when they'd walk into the bar and they'd shout, "Norm, we need more spaces like that." And it sounds like sports can give us that.
2: Mm-hmm. Absolutely.
9: Well, thanks for being here.
2: Thanks for having me.
9: Just ahead, delivery apps, subscriptions, one-click spending all make your life easier. But is it also making you way worse with money? We'll explore the troubling economics of convenience culture in a moment.
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39: Huge to have him come over this year, and we all know his talent level and his, you know, we've seen it for the last year at World Juniors and at the Worlds and all that stuff. So.
36: Moose, Gold Eyes, Sea Bears, Westman, Bisons, Junior Hockey, Curling, High School. We have the Winnipeg sports scene covered. 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
9: Food arrives with a tap on your phone screen. Purchases disappear into monthly payments. And almost anything can be delivered immediately online. But when your spending becomes almost effortless, do you lose those small moments of hesitation that could protect your bank account? And are young people falling victim to being financially reckless because of the convenience of modern apps and stuff? That is what we're going to discuss here with Eric Kam, an economics professor from Toronto Metropolitan University and my best friend. Eric, welcome to the show.
41: Well, you're my best friend too. Thank you for publicly acknowledging that.
9: Well, you're my only friend. So in a sense, you're my worst enemy as well.
41: Well, listen, if you're going to be one of one.
9: All right. Okay. Convenience culture. I don't know, man. I hate these apps. I really do. I'm like, I can just order a burger. It'll cost me $75, but all I have to do is tap a screen. I don't have to make a phone call. I don't have to talk to anyone. And do I do it every now and again? Yes. Do I feel guilty about it? Yes. But I hate it. It's weird that I use it and I hate it at the same time.
41: No, it's not. It's not. They actually are not inconsistent things. You know, this really has grown out of, in the last 10 or 15 years, screw that. Let's go back to my grandparents. You never heard my grandparents say, you know what? Life has really become now for me about convenience. And it was about hard work. It was about putting up food on the table. It was about building a family. The convenience, I never heard my grandparents talk about convenience or lifestyle.
9: But they didn't have Grubhub, Uber Eats, Caviar, or there's like 100 of them now.
41: Right, but who knows what came first? I mean, did these things just react to an available technology? Maybe, but I also think that they fed into a new culture of that there is utility in and money to be spent on convenience and lifestyle and work-life balance and terms that, you know, nobody in the 1920s or 30s cared about work-life balance. There was no work-life balance.
9: Get back to the coal mine. Like that.
41: Right. So it was so much easier. And so now what you have is as people have moved into the psychological space of I want to have work-life balance, I want to enjoy myself, work should be work, work should be effort, but the rest of my life shouldn't be. It really dovetails into these apps. And you're right, Elf, work should be work, work should be effort, but the rest of my life shouldn't be. It really dovetails into these apps. And you're right. They-

0: times more expensive.
1: Well, people used to laugh when they said that Uber's the world's biggest ride share company, yet they don't own one car, and Amazon is the world's biggest store, but there isn't one outlet. You're right. They've really tapped in to a convenience-centric market. Now, what makes me, it all makes me nervous because I have a 22-year-old with the apps on her phone, and I get told, Daddy, isn't it safer for me to order in than go out at night? And I guess there is something to be said for that, but I wasn't born yesterday. I know exactly what's going on.
0: It's safe for her to order the beluga caviar than it is to drive to McDonald's. Is that what you're saying?
1: That's a little bit about it. But what scares me more, not more, what scares me in a different way than the food is going to happen. Now, luckily my child is not into things like online gaming,
0: yeah.
1: But I can't tell you how many of my friends tell me that their kids are into betting on the NFL and the NBA.
0: Yeah, it's
1: hundreds
0: scary.
1: And hundreds of dollars a month. And there's really, you know, you say, well, this is when you say, well, you've got a parent. Where's your parental oversight? Aren't you watching what they're doing on their phones? We know darn well, you can't really know what they're doing on their phones beyond a shadow of a doubt until you get the bill. And oftentimes that's too late. So, you know, I can give the baseless answer of keep an eye on what your kids are doing, but we know that that's not working too well. This is the culture, David. This is now the culture of what you do in your spare time. Everything is a push away. Banking is no longer banking. Banking is an electronic impulse, and so is spending, and our kids know it, and they love it.
0: Look, the problem for me is with these small purchases is they add up. Like, sure, having a Netflix subscription is fine. It's a small amount, you know, what is it, 16, 20 bucks? But then when you add the Hulu, the HBO, the Paramount, sure, doing one, you know, delivery with a high service charge that you didn't notice until you finally checked out, it's fine. But when you do 10 of those deliveries a month, dozens and dozens of small purchases that are so convenient, I feel like accumulate every month and make it hard for young people to save unless they're really vigilant. And are young people vigilant about their spending these days? I'm sure some are, but many aren't.
1: Well, first of all, that's another problem is we live in an economy, and I can't speak for where you're sitting, but where I'm sitting in Ontario, Canada, the savings rate in this province is negative. It is about $1.60 we owe on each dollar we earn. So it isn't just kids, it's parents too, that are having a problem. Now, the economics in this country are sad and things have been contracting, but there is no question that conspicuous consumption, which is just another way of saying luxury spending, is kind of out of control and people have lost the ability to rein in their spending.
0: I mean, it's the same here in New York. Come on. I mean, it's pretty much the same. And I do wonder, like, is the luxury spending young people being like, I'm never going to afford a house. I'll just buy the fancy, you know, blazer. I'll buy the fancy purse. I'll buy the fancy newest iPhone now. I've got $1,000 in my account. I may as well spend it and enjoy my life now because I don't see a future where I save. They're just kind of throwing in the towel.
1: That's 1,000% what's happening. And I know because I teach 2,000 of those young people a semester. And their idea is, listen, I'm never going to own a home in the greater Toronto area. I probably will never own a home. I am the first generation where we're almost guaranteed to not do as well as our parents. So therefore, what am I doing to save? Save for what? And so they have this, again, it's very consistent with the conspicuous consumption work-life balance, although work-life balance for them, I don't know. But enjoy. Enjoy your life. Enjoy it today. Who knows what tomorrow's going to bring? And let's not worry about it, which couldn't be any more different than me at 58, which is the way that I was brought up to save today, to have for tomorrow. Young people today just do not have that mentality.
0: Is there a responsible way to take advantage of convenience culture? Like, I don't know, better financial education where, okay, I'll order Uber Eats once a quarter. It's fine. I just need to rein it in. Like, is there any advice you would have for young people?
1: Yeah, stop spending. No.
0: Is it that simple?
1: Well, that's not a joke. I would say, you know, yes, financial literacy goes a long way. I don't know why it's taken thousands of years to get it into the schools and the high schools. It's about time that students learn about spending and interest and bills and payments. And, you know, young people, as you know, first day of university at orientation, what's the biggest table you see at orientation? It's the credit card companies that want to get you and get you early.
0: I mean, I went to undergrad 20 years ago and that wasn't the case then. That's new. That shocks me.
1: You walk down Victoria, which is the street that Toronto Metropolitan University is on, and you see all of them.

0: major banks offering their student credit cards, no fees, no pay, no nothing, deferred payments, and they get you early. And what I'd like to see happen, but it's not happening, is, you know, some of these students would be really educated by linking all of this Uber and, right? Instead of their parents' credit card, when they get their student credit card and it has a $500 limit, because that's all it's going to have, maybe put your payments on that and see how fast $500 goes. Now, parents are going to be probably willing to bail them out at some point. But I really think it's interesting when students see how fast money adds up because they have no basis for comparison and they spend and spend and spend.
1: Are we unfairly blaming young people for real structural economics problems right now? And we only have a few seconds for your answer to that one.
0: No, we're not unfairly. No, we are not. The economy is in trouble. That is not the problem of young people, but young people aren't allowed to scapegoat it and act as if there is no tomorrow.
1: All right. We're going to have whiplash in a few moments after the break here with Professor Eric Kam. We talked a real economics thing. When we come back, we're going to go over some messy money matters. These are fun. We're going to start with this. Would you be the jerk for not paying for a child's wedding when you have the funds to do so? One child thinks their parents are a jerk. What do you think, listener? We'll be back with Eric Kam, economics professor at Toronto Metropolitan University.
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13: A high of 31 degrees today with a humidex of 39 with a mix of sun and cloud this afternoon. Then tonight, temperature dipping down to a low of 20 with clear skies. Tomorrow, sunshine, a high of 32. And on Thursday, a high of 28 and cloudy with a 60% chance of showers.
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1: We are back with economics professor Eric Kam from Toronto Metropolitan University. Eric, welcome back to the show.
0: Thank you very much, David.
1: Before the break, we did something serious. Now we have to, for regulatory purposes, do something stupid. We're going to go over some messy money matters, people's ridiculous economics dilemmas, and we're going to have you weigh in with all your experience, all your knowledge, all your education, all your experience and knowledge and education. Did I just repeat myself? Probably. Are you ready to jump in?
0: I'll tell you what the people at the pool say in Florida, David. Eh, he knows nothing.
1: Sometimes when we get really stupid on this show, I always think like, you studied all those years to become a professor only to be on this show doing that. And that's exactly what we're going to do. Okay. Two parents are being accused of being the a-hole by their child, their daughter, for not paying for the wedding when they have the funds to do it. The parents say this: they worked hard their whole lives, and yes, they're in a comfortable financial position, but they want to be able to retire when they want. They want to have the money that they save. They don't necessarily want to pay for a lavish wedding. Plus, they have three other kids. They paid for their educations. They don't want to pay for this one daughter's wedding. What do you think?
0: You know, the parents are consistent in one sense, right? They told all the children the same rule. If you're old enough to get married, you're old enough to pay for your own wedding. They didn't pay for child one or two. And so they're not really singling this child out. And that's a legitimate principle, but consistency isn't always the same thing as fairness, right? The key fact here is the parents have the financial ability, so the story says, to eliminate a large disparity at little cost to themselves, right? The first two children got the weddings they wanted because they had higher paying careers, and this child can't because she doesn't. So are the parents going to look back one day and say, well, maybe we should have had, or maybe we should have put some stipulations on her life? I don't know. So are they partly to blame for what's going on? I actually think they are, but I think that if I had to assign responsibility, David, I'd say parents 60% and the child maybe 40%. I don't think they're wrong for refusing to buy a lavish wedding. I think they're a little bit wrong, in my view, for framing the issue as a lesson about adulthood instead of recognizing, as a parent, that they have an opportunity to be generous to a child that they love.
1: I don't think parents are under any obligation to pay for kids anything. I think it all should be nice. You know, probably want to buy them food when they're toddlers. You got to feed them. You can't make a toddler feed themselves. But as a kid gets older, I don't think a parent's under any obligation. And go to City Hall with your friends. Do you need to throw a lavish wedding? Do you need to throw something that's beyond your economic means? No. I eloped. I went to City Hall. It was a fun day. I'm now divorced. Unrelated, I'm sure. But yeah, I don't know. What is with kids and entitlement?
0: I agree with you. I don't think they're under an obligation or a legal whatever to pay for the wedding. I think it illustrates the difference between equity and equality, right? Equality would say every child gets exactly the same, pay for your own, leave me alone. Equity says every child receives the same parental gift, even though the weddings end up different because the child contributes differently. So really, at the end of the day, as I said, I put more of the onus on the child. If they want a wedding, then they better find a way, as if they wanted a car or they wanted a vacation, to come up with the funds. What I'm saying is, and I can never take away from the, you know, personal and how I feel about it, if this was my daughter and this was the wedding of her dreams and she couldn't afford it, while I don't feel obligated, I would want to.
1: Let's go to our next dilemma, because I've been here. I've 100% been here. It's a dinner party dilemma. I was inviting two friends over one with a girlfriend, one without, okay? And I wanted to do something special for my friends because it was both around their birthday. So I made ribeye steak and lobster pasta. And that's exactly what this person in our economics dilemma did. They invited five people over. They made lobster and filet mignon. Okay, I guess I prefer ribeye to filet. How do you feel about that?
0: I really prefer ribeye.
1: Yeah, filets, it's overpriced and there's no fat in it. Terrible. Anyway, long story short, to this fancy, nice meal dinner that the host buys, like I bought, one of the guests brings a girlfriend unannounced and there's not enough food. And so in this dilemma, in my house, we just shared the food and then there wasn't enough and I was angry about it. But in this dilemma, they give the new girlfriend, the person who wasn't invited, they don't give them the lobster tail and the filet mignon. They give them a frozen dinner. And now the person who brought the plus one that wasn't invited is angry. Who is the jerk here, Eric?
0: Oh, this is easy. The host is 100% not wrong. The idiot who brought the uninvited guest is. Listen, first of all, thanks for the invitation. I guess it's lost in the mail. Dinner parties like the one you threw are not like backyard barbecues where you can just throw on another burger or hot dog. This was carefully planned, plated meals. And the guest, to me, violated two basic rules of etiquette. Number one, you don't bring an extra guest without asking the host first. Number two, if you accidentally create a problem, don't blame the host for it. So to be frank, if they offered this person a frozen pizza, that person should have said, that sounds wonderful. I'll take anything you have and I apologize. And I feel nothing but contempt for the person who thought that they could just drag somebody unannounced. I think, frankly, it's egregious and somebody owes somebody a great big apology because, of course, the person hosting the dinner party is going to feel bad when, in fact, they did absolutely nothing wrong.
1: I'm with you on this one. Although if someone did that to me, I think I would just be like, as long as they accepted the frozen meal, because I keep a couple frozen pizzas in the freezer. Why not pop them in the oven? If I can accommodate it, we're all friends. I understand it's a bit annoying. But if they then get mad that there wasn't enough food, or especially enough fancy food, that's where we cross the line here.
0: I would look at the person and say, listen, I'm really sorry. I bought exactly enough filet and lobster for people who RSVP'd. I have some other food I can make for you, and I'm happy to do it. And that should be where it ends. And if the person who got that offer, frozen pizza, chicken McNuggets, I don't care what they are, if their answer was anything other than thank you very, very much, and I'm so sorry for just dropping in unannounced, then frankly, they're being a pig about it.
1: All right, I got a new dilemma here, and I swear I'm asking for a friend who just visited Toronto and stayed in their brother's house. I swear this is a friend and not me. This friend's brother likes nice restaurants, and he's got his husband, okay? So every time I stay with him, we go for one nice dinner, and every time I stay, I'm like, okay, I'll pay for this nice dinner. But his husband always orders the fanciest bottle of wine and they order the most expensive food. And I feel like a hotel or staying with my parents would be cheaper. Finally, I put my foot down. Sorry, the friend put their foot down when they visited home this time. And when I went to dinner with my brother, I just split it with them. Am I wrong or should I pay for them? Should it, if a friend lets you stay with them and then the gift is more expensive than a hotel, or you could have stayed with a different friend and not had to do that expensive gift, are you obligated to do the expensive gift? Because maybe I'm the jerk here.
0: You know what? It's this word obligation. Are you obligated? No. Is it a nice thing to do?
1: But they won't go to a more affordable restaurant.
0: Well, that is a fact. And you could have actually made that clear and said, listen, is it possible that we could go to place X instead of place Y? So I don't think you were wrong in splitting the bill. It would have been nice in a perfect world to find a place that you could have afforded or just were willing to accept the whole bill.
1: I should have just brought a gift is what you're saying.
0: No. You know what? There is no better gift than I will take you out for dinner tonight, or I will take you out for lunch to thank you for letting me stay in your home. I think that's fine. It's this term that what wraps up these all three of these stories together is this term of obligation. And there really is so little true obligation in any of these things. At the end of the day, we're adults and this is volunteerism. So really what you're willing to do out of the kindness of your heart is by definition enough.
1: All right. Well, next time I stay with my brother, I'll pay for the expensive restaurant, I guess. Why do they need to go to such fancy places? It's annoying, John. Sorry, this is all a friend. This isn't me. Eric, there's no one I'd rather go over messy money matters than you with. Did that grammatically make sense? Maybe. Thanks for being here.
0: Thanks, David. Stay healthy.
1: Eric Hamm is an economics professor at Toronto Metropolitan University. That's a wrap on The Last Show. I'm David Cooper. 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
3: Global news at 6 o'clock. I'm Sarah McCarthy. An armed and barricaded situation at a Sherbrooke Street apartment turned into a fire evacuation for tenants. Global's Jeff Braun has details on what happened Friday evening.
4: Police say a tenant was assaulted and an on-site security officer trying to help her was threatened with a knife in the suite around 10:15 Friday evening. They made it out and called 911. That led to an armed and barricaded situation with a number of police units on scene. A fire was set inside the suite and the building filled with smoke, forcing two dozen tenants to evacuate. No one was hurt. The tactical support team went into the burning suite and took a suspect into custody. A 24-year-old man is facing a variety of charges. He was treated for minor injuries. The woman victim declined medical attention, and one officer was assessed for smoke inhalation but did not have to go to hospital. Jeff Braun, Global News.
3: One South Winnipeg resident is not surprised by the increase in crime happening in the suburbs. John Waldman moved from River Heights to Waverly West 5 years ago, rather, after having his car broken into several times and his bikes stolen. Waldman says after living in Waverly for a while, he's noticed more crime in that neighborhood as well.
5: I've had my car over the last few years broken into a couple times. I've had my house and my car both egged as well. We've also seen the same reports from a number of friends, businesses, etc. So it is definitely on the uptick, unfortunately, here.
3: He says one effective way he's found to try to prevent crime is having the area around your house well lit, recommending motion sensor lights in your area as well. Now, Waverly West City Councilor Janice Luke says also doing what you can to minimize crimes of opportunity can go a long way.
6: Crimes of opportunity are, oh, I forgot to close my garage door. Oh, I left stuff in my car. My bike's lying on the grass on the front lawn. Those mostly are the types of crimes that we're seeing occur in Waverly Heights and in other parts of the ward.
3: Luke says creating a neighborhood association or watch group is another great way to try to address these types of incidents. As Manitoba's hepatitis A outbreak continues to grow, the province is expanding eligibility for the vaccine for the fourth time this year. Now people of all ages can get immunized for free if they live in an Indigenous community, have household visitors from one, or travel to one regularly. Medical Officer of Health Dr. Devinder Singh says the scale of infection has become concerning.
7: The reason we've expanded the eligibility this broad, which is, you know, quite a broad program for something like a hepatitis A vaccine, is to try to get ahead of the outbreak.
3: The outbreak was declared last April, the first major outbreak in the province since the 80s. The virus can cause liver infection with symptoms including vomiting, diarrhea, and jaundice. One Canadian has donated blood, platelets, and plasma hundreds of times since being in his early 20s. Robert Losell says this is an issue that hits close to home for him.
8: My mother was in a bad car accident in 1967, and she needed what was called a spinal fusion. She needed blood. If she hadn't received a blood transfusion, she would not have survived the surgery. And I felt, if someone can save my mom, I can save somebody else.
3: Since then, he's donated roughly 360 times to Canadian Blood Services. The organization is calling for more donors urgently as blood inventories have fallen by nearly 20% since June, well below the usual summer slowdown. In other news, a new study of the planet warming emissions released during Canada's record 2023 wildfires suggests the majority came not from trees, but from soil and peat. The study estimates for the first time that about three quarters of those emissions came from burning below ground. Alamu Gonsamo is the author of the study led by McMaster University researchers out of Hamilton.
9: We wanted to know how much of the big emission from 2023 is originating from live trees, and pits and soil.
3: The data comes as Ontario, specifically the Northwest region, battles a historic fire season, with some blazes edging into the carbon-rich Hudson Bay Lowlands, the world's second-largest peat complex. And it's also expected to be a very hot week across much of the prairies. Temperatures across southern parts of Manitoba, Saskatchewan, and Alberta in the 30s throughout the week. The heat could last into the upcoming August-long weekend in some areas as well. People are urged to take precautions, stay hydrated, and check in on anyone who lives alone or could be at higher risk of getting heat-related illness. It's 6:05.
0: The yellow code heat warning continues for all of southern Manitoba, including Winnipeg. For today in Winnipeg, sunny this morning, then a mix of sun and cloud with a 30% chance of showers. Risk of a thunderstorm this afternoon with a high of 31, and with the humidity, it's going to feel like 40. For tonight, partly cloudy, a 30% chance of showers. Risk of a thunderstorm this evening, then clearing with a low of 21. Tomorrow, mix of sun and cloud with a high of 34. And a humidex of 42. And Thursday, cloudy with a 60% chance of showers and a high of 27. It's 17 degrees outside, 680 CJOB. It's McGarry and Bergen. 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Hello there, Mr. Bergen. How are you?
1: I'm excellent. How are you, sir?
0: I'm okay, for the most part. You just heard me grunting and groaning.
1: What was that about?
0: Over this forecast.
1: It's not so bad. Yeah. Oh, it is bad for you because...
0: The heat?
1: Yeah, that's right. I forgot.
0: And I'm angry that I am lamenting the heat, right? We spend all winter wishing for heat, wishing for that summer sunshine. Here it is. And I just want it to cool off a little bit. And because I've complained about it many times, the air conditioning in my apartment is... not the best. It's we have it. It's functioning, but it's not functioning all that well.
1: Is it always like that? Like, why don't they fix it?
0: Well, and here's the thing. I got home yesterday to a note. And they say it's not just me. It, like, everyone in the building, every person I bump into either asks me about my AC or I ask them. Like, it's a united front in my apartment building. We are all cranky and miserable about how bad the air conditioning is. Like, it's minimum 25 degrees in my suite at all times.
1: So the thing about heat too is that you can only take off so many clothes. At least winter, you can get blankets and more heat and whatever else. But when it comes to things being too hot, you can only, like, naked is as naked as you get.
0: So I got home yesterday to this note in my doorway. Re-air conditioning. Please be advised the air conditioning is not running at full capacity due to a failed compressor and one heat exchanger, and a Carell control board on the chiller has been replaced, which successfully brought two additional refrigeration circuits back online, and the repair company is working on expediting this repair. We are sorry for the inconvenience this may cause. So at least they've identified a problem, but it's been ever since the first day that it got hot a few weeks ago, it's been brutal ever since. And it's only now this problem's being identified, so I'm irked.
1: Okay, you know what's funny about that note? Is that you included all this jargon and details that nobody cares about. When is it going to work? Is it working? Are you working on it? Like, that's all people care about. When is it going to be working?
0: Yeah.
1: Period. Well, the rest doesn't matter.
0: Well, then there's really no... It just says they're working on expediting this repair. And I thought maybe it was getting better as the day went on, but as of this morning, no.
1: Is this an annual thing for you? Like, for this building?
0: It's typically not the best. I've been there 7 years. At least one of them was good. So but the rest of them, it's
1: so
0: this is easily the worst. This is easily the worst year that I've experienced there, to the point where I'm starting to think, you know what, maybe it's time to look elsewhere. Like, maybe I really should reconsider my living arrangement. Because if it's going to be like this every year, especially with like if this is our how summer is going to be with this kind of heat, I might have to make some changes.
1: You know, it's bad when the regular conversation is the weather inside the building between people that live there. You know what I mean? Like, obviously, Winnipeg, when you get in an elevator or you see someone, whatever else, the light topic is, you know, Winnipeggers, we always talk about the weather.
0: Yeah.
1: Your building is talking about the weather in the building.
0: In the building.
1: Very strange.
0: And I can't, you know, even this morning, I looked at the temperature and thought, oh, 16 degrees, that's not bad. But I looked at the humidity, and as of right now, the humidity is 93%. So I don't want to crack a window and let that moisture in, because then the system's already overwhelmed. So I don't want to make it worse.
1: I'm going to get you a mist fan from Costco as a gift. A mist fan.
0: Oh, you know what? I need, you know those ones that you wrap around your neck?
1: They look like headphones?
0: Yeah.
1: Yeah.
0: With the cooling plate that sits in the back of your neck?
1: Get all that, bro.
0: I need one of those.
1: Yes. You get one of those, you get the mist fan, you get all sorts of good stuff. There's some stuff that can help you through. Only you'll be really wet half the day. There's that.
0: Fair. So anyway, that's apologies for being cantankerous about that. Although it is Tuesday, and we often say Tuesday is the worst day. What's your worst day of the week? What's your least favorite day?
1: Monday. I'm not a big Monday fan.
0: No?
1: Because in my mind on Sunday, I'm organizing my week. So it's hard to sleep as to we talked about sleeping and thinking of work things that keep you up. Sunday is always my day for that. Like, what am I going to do this week? What things am I going to get accomplished so I don't get a ton of sleep?
0: Do you get the Sunday scaries, as they call them?
1: Yes. Sunday email is a scary thing, because especially here, and I know for sure you must go through this, is that there's just so many emails coming at you that if you go on, like Greg's away for a week, and you guys go on vacation, if you actually don't touch your email, what you come back to, like when you open it, is overwhelming. You know what I'm saying? There's just so much coming at you. So do you really get a vacation from work even when you're away from work?
0: I try to. I try not. The problem with ignore, you're right, because if you don't check your email while you're away, it piles up quick.
1: Yep.
0: And then when you come back, inevitably there's something important that you miss.
1: Mm-hmm.
0: Like when we had Streveler on last week, that was a surprise to both me and Greg. Yep. We found out on the Wednesday, somebody with a bomber organization texted Greg to ask what time Streveler should be here. And Greg looked at me and he said, did I miss a memo? And I said, I don't know. This is the first time hearing of it. And it turns out our boss, Loren McNabb, had emailed both me and Greg a month ago, at least putting it on a radar, not saying that this is happening, saying that this might happen. But that email, and this is not a criticism, that email came while I was on vacation, and it was also going into a weekend. So we both missed it. And so that's the kind of thing that happens when I'm on vacation, is I try to get caught up, but inevitably there's some kind of important message that gets missed. So that's the conundrum. Do you stay tuned in or dialed in while you're off, or do you actually just try to be off and hope that you don't screw up?
1: Right.
0: When
1: you
0: come back?
1: You have to decide that for yourself. What is the best form of vacation? You know what I'm saying?
0: Yeah.
1: Like a true vacation where you don't think about work, or maybe just touching work so that you're not stressed when you get back.
0: Feel free to weigh in on that at 204-780-6868. In the meantime, up next, Kevin gave me a rather interesting sales pitch yesterday.
1: Sales pitch?
0: Well, that's really what it was. And it has to do with Skynet. We'll explain coming up on CJOB.
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15: 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And Winnipeg still has the lowest municipal property taxes in Canada. 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
1: Yellow-coated heat warning for southern Manitoba, including Winnipeg. The weather today is sunny this morning, then a mix of sun and cloud. 30% chance of showers, risk of a thunderstorm this afternoon, and a high of 31, humidex is 40. Tonight, partly cloudy, 30% chance of showers, again with a risk of a thunderstorm, and this evening, then clear and a low of 21. Tomorrow is sunny, becoming a mix of sun and cloud and a high of 34, humidex 42. That changed from yesterday, man. It was very simple yesterday. Not anymore. Thursday's cloudy with a 60% chance of showers and a high of 27. Right now it's 17 degrees outside 680 CJOB.
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0: It's McGarry and Bergen this week. Question of the day at CJOB.com. If you have an ache or pain or aren't feeling well, how often do you turn to Google for a possible diagnosis? 50% say it's not a regular thing for me. 45% say never. That's how you get worked up. 5% say every time, and then I hit the panic button. Yesterday morning, we ran a story just after 8:05 about a Florida man suing OpenAI after ChatGPT gave him medical advice that put his life at risk. So we had a chat about AI, but Kevin, Mr. Bergen, talked about the ways that he likes to use AI, and then the sales pitch continued into the afternoon. I was texting him in the afternoon, and then you started to go on about, oh, by the way, I'm driving right now. And I'm using AI. So what's going on with you've got the voice to text jacked into the AI?
1: Well, they have AI tools. Like, of course, you have voice to text on your phone. And sometimes when you're using it, you know, you're talking, you give an or an or whatever, and it or it interprets something incorrectly, and so it'll send the wrong message. We've all sent the wrong or a wrong voice text message, or it was completely just garbled or whatever. Well, they have AI tools. I use one called Typeless that you just talk to your phone, and AI cleans it up. So no ums or ahs or da-da-da. So I'm looking at you text, and I see the three dots and the dots and the dots and the dots and the dots. I'm like, okay, well, snap it up. Where's the message, man? Hurry up. Meanwhile, I respond in 2 seconds. I just say something, and boom, there's my message. Send it off, and it's good to go, all cleaned up. So I'm like, it's called Typeless. It's a very handy tool. And I know that people... I know this AI has drawbacks, but that doesn't erase the benefits. And the goal should be learning how to use it responsibly, not pretending it's going away like people did with, you know, social media or Google or the internet in the first place. There's tools that really help people, and we might as well embrace them and see which ones work for you.
0: So when you have, say you're in the car and you want to use the voice to text, do you just have this app going all the time?
1: Yep, it's in the background all the time. So you just one touch, like you would touch your, turn on your radio or something, one touch, and then you just speak out loud.
0: Is it dialed into your Apple CarPlay or whatever you've got in your automobile?
1: Yes. So my phone is connected through Bluetooth and Apple CarPlay and that kind of stuff, and the app is too. So it's just, you just speak in the air, and away it goes, and it summarizes everything, and it's always nice and clean and tidy, and you sound like a genius, and it happens super quick. You respond in like 3 seconds. As fast as you can talk is as fast as it does it.
0: I love, I've seen the dots. It took me like 30 seconds to respond. Are you that impatient?
1: Yeah, man. I'm like, the dots. Speak. Say something.
0: Okay, Typeless. I will investigate this. Thank you for that. I do always often learn, because you're always on top of tech stuff. Coming up in sports, Michael Shea shed some light on why a struggling Drew Brown went the distance against Calgary. And water polo was on the CJOB Sports Show menu Monday night. Kelly's got details next in sports.
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1: Yellow-coated heat warning is still in effect for southern Manitoba, including Winnipeg. Today is sunny. This morning, then a mix of sun and cloud, 30% chance of showers and a risk of a thunderstorm this afternoon, and a high of 31. Humidex is 40. Tonight, partly cloudy, 30% chance of showers, again, with a risk of a thunderstorm this evening. And then it's going to be clear and a low of 21. Tomorrow is sunny, becoming a mix of sun and cloud. High 34, humidex 42. And Thursday is cloudy, 60% chance of showers and a high of 27. Right now, 17 degrees outside 680 CJOB.
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3: Good morning, Kelly Moore with you at 625. Lots of questions for Mike O'Shea on the weekly Bomber Coaches Show Monday night on CJOB. Like, did he ever consider putting in Taylor Algersma to replace a struggling Drew Brown who was intercepted four times in Friday's 52-30 loss to Calgary?
6: You're really hard-pressed to switch quarterbacks, I find, in the middle of a game. You got a guy who's gone through the one day of practice we had that took all the reps. So it would be very difficult to do that.
3: Yeah, Brown took the first team reps Monday in practice ahead of Thursday's 7:30 kickoff against the BC Lions. If you missed the show last night, that podcast is available at all the various platforms or CJOB.com. Evan Nachtigall of Elmhurst shot 4-under-68 for the best Manitoba score of round one of the Canadian Men's Amateur Golf Championship in Calgary. Nachtigall goes into today's second round, two strokes back of a trio of co-leaders at 6-under-66, including Albertan Brett Jones of the host city. Niagara's Jay Doyle shot 4-under-68 for a three-stroke lead after round one of the Manitoba Senior Men's Golf Championship at Breezy Bend. Kathy Derewanchuk of Glendale tops the leaderboard at 5-over-78, good for a one-shot lead over Tammy Gibson of Niagara going into round two of the Senior Women's Championship. Max Scherzer walked three, struck out four, and allowed just one hit and an earned run in 2 2/3 innings on his 42nd birthday to help the Toronto Blue Jays get started on their way to a 3-2 win over the Washington Nationals. Miami ended a franchise record 12-game losing streak, outlasting Philadelphia 8-7. Winnipeg Gold Eyes almost let a 9-0 lead get away before scoring single runs in the 8th and 9th innings for an 11-9 win in Kansas City. Great conversation on the CJOB Sports Show last night as Christian O'Mell was joined in studio by Winnipegger Jaden Del Campo, who's been named to the Canadian U19 men's water polo team that will compete in the Pan Am Age Category Championships in Brazil starting in late September. Jaden talked about the mugging in the pool that goes on occasionally when you're racing for a loose ball.
7: Somebody on the other team grabbed my cap, yanked it back, and then yanked my head back with it, and I did almost like a backwards flip in the water. I hate, because the guy was super strong.
8: Is anything illegal?
7: Yes. Yeah. Okay. Like, for instance, that was, that would be something super illegal. Just whatever, because the ref didn't really see it or he didn't want to call anything.
3: I think you will enjoy that full conversation, available on the CJOB Sports Show podcast titled Making Waves. Canada goes into the sixth day of the Commonwealth Games in Glasgow with 7 gold, 8 silver, and 4 bronze to sit in third place on the medal table behind Australia and Brazil. Gymnastics team accounted for 6 of those podium finishes Monday, including first place performances by 16-year-old Leah Monica of Valleyfield, Quebec, in the women's vault, Saskatoon's Jordan Carroll on men's pommel horse, and Felix Dolce of St. Eustache, Quebec, in the men's rings. I'm Kelly Moore. That's 680 CJOB Sports.
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12: Global news at 6:30. I'm Sarah McCarthy. The province has once again increased access to the hepatitis A vaccine in an effort to curb the outbreak happening in Manitoba. Global's Catherine Dornian reports.
14: Manitobans of all ages can get immunized for free if they live in an Indigenous community, have household visitors from one, or travel to one regularly. The outbreak was declared last April, the first major outbreak in the province since the 80s. The virus can cause a liver infection with symptoms like vomiting, diarrhea, and jaundice. Along with Indigenous communities, Red Licarte from Sunshine House says people experiencing homelessness are more at risk, especially in Winnipeg.
25: The way the shelters are and the nature of it, it's overcrowded, right? And just like a lot of people are on the streets using, and the more that you're not in a safe or clean environment, that's the main thing, is like that's where you can prevent Hep A.
14: Hep A spreads mainly by food and water contaminated with infected feces, but can also be transmitted through blood or sexual contact. Experts say the best defense is proper hand washing, along with using harm reduction and safe sex supplies. Catherine Dornian, Global News.
12: Nobody was seriously hurt after an armed and barricaded situation turned into a fire and evacuation at a Sherbrooke Street apartment block. Global's Jeff Braun has more.
26: Police say a tenant had been assaulted late Friday evening, and she went to an on-site security officer for help. He went to the suite in question and was threatened with a knife. Both managed to get out, though, and call police. A number of units responded, and there was an armed and barricaded standoff until a fire was set inside the suite. The building filled with smoke, and the two dozen tenants inside were forced to evacuate. None of them were hurt. The tactical support team went into the burning suite and took a suspect into custody. A 24-year-old man is facing a variety of charges. He was treated for minor injuries. The woman victim declined medical attention, and one officer was assessed for smoke inhalation but did not have to go to hospital. Jeff Braun, Global News.
12: Just about every area of the city is contending with crime these days, and one expert says knowing your neighbors is a small thing you can do to help prevent crime. Joe Malman used to live in River Heights and was part of the area's neighborhood watch group. He says a sense of community spirit in our neighborhoods hasn't fully recovered since the COVID-19 pandemic, and we need to do our part to recapture that.
27: There is more of a sense of you keep to yourself and you don't have the regular neighborhood interactions that you really should. Get to know the people around your neighborhood. Learn who are the people that are regularly there, that are part of your community, versus those who may be wandering around having suspicious behavior.
12: Waverly West City Councilor Janice Lukes recommends starting a residents association or neighborhood watch group to help address minor crimes.
28: But the challenge with getting a neighborhood watch together is someone has to lead the charge. Someone has to do it. So my office is here to support and help any residents that want to do it. There's a bit of a template that the police have. Crime Stoppers has an excellent template. We had them out at our crime forum.
12: It's also recommended that people file a police report every time your car, garage, or house gets broken into, or whenever you have something stolen. Turning to other news, Ontario's Premier Doug Ford says he is, quote, totally disgusted that the U.S. consulate in Toronto was shot at for the second time this year. The Premier on social media says he expects whoever is responsible for the Monday morning shooting to be punished. No injuries were reported, but the shooting did prompt a brief high-speed police chase of the suspect vehicle that was called off due to safety reasons. The consulate was previously targeted in Toronto on March 10th when two suspects allegedly fired multiple shots at the building before driving away in a stolen vehicle. Elsewhere, historic wildfires in France and Spain continue, forcing hundreds of thousands of people to flee their homes. Heat waves and scant rainfall have fueled the blazes, with record temperatures in June contributing to the ongoing crisis. Climate data shows that Europe is heating up faster compared to anywhere else on Earth right now. The extreme heat drawing moisture from vegetation, creating abundant fuel, allowing flames to spread faster and burn more intensely. And one tech expert shaking his head at the thought of using artificial intelligence chatbots for medical advice. Carmi Levy says we've had chatbots for about 4 years, and we should know by now they're not a reliable source of information.
0: They hallucinate, they lie, they confabulate. They try to cover up the lies, or they don't admit when they don't know something. They just try to make it sound like they're knowledgeable, like the kid who forgot his homework.
12: He says chatbots can be used as a starting point for something related to health, but in addition to a trusted healthcare provider. But using AI as a replacement for medical guidance could land you in the hospital. The comments come as a Florida man is now suing OpenAI after saying ChatGPT gave him dangerous medical advice, putting his life at risk. It's 6:35.
2: With your traffic, I'm Adam Wilson. We're off to a nice start on our Tuesday morning. Roads and highways are in good shape, not dealing with any stalls or crashes. We do have some new work to a nice start on our Tuesday morning. Roads and highways are in good shape, not dealing with any stalls or crashes. We do have some new work happening both

0: forecast, we have that yellow code heat warning continuing for all of southern Manitoba, including Winnipeg. In Winnipeg today, sunny this morning, but then a mix of sun and cloud with a 30% chance of showers and the risk of a thunderstorm this afternoon. The high 31, humidity, it'll feel like 40. For tonight, partly cloudy with a 30% chance of showers, risk of a thunderstorm this evening, then clearing, a low of 21. Tomorrow, sunny to start, then a mix of sun and cloud with a high of 34, and the humidex is going to be around 42. And Thursday, cloudy with a 60% chance of showers with a high of 27. It's 17 degrees outside, 680 CJOB. It's McGarry and Bergen. 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We're going to talk crime in a moment as it pertains to this fall's civic election. By the way, the mayor is going to join us at 8:05 today. As the city is has released the Winnipeg Community Crisis Response Model report on a new sort of emergency service to try to alleviate other emergency services. But first, Bergen made a great point about when you go on vacation, how dialed in do you feel compelled to be as it pertains to work, right?
1: Yeah, I'm always dialed in.
0: Yeah? So if you're on when you take a vacation, are you able to just keep that email out of your mind?
1: The only time I've gone on vacation and left my work phone off or at home was when I knew I was going to be in a place where I wouldn't get reception. I still had my phone and the reception would die, and that's the only time I wouldn't look at my phone. But I would always, if I could look at it, and I'm not talking, I would look at it like every minute of every day. I would look at it at least in the morning to see what was up. And then, you know, I'd put it away and I was on vacation after I knew that all is good and there was nothing coming at me. But I've never gone on vacation and actually left my work device at home.
0: Okay. And Steph, listener Steph says, I feel like a high percentage of people cannot fully step away during a vacation. And I was... For if you're in a management position, that's where I wonder. And I feel bad if there's something that needs to be dealt with.
1: Mm-hmm.
0: And I know my manager's on vacation, but I'm reaching out to my manager. Like, I'm reaching out to Loren. Hey, sorry, I know you're on vacation, but what do we do about this? That kind of thing. So that I feel terrible being the intruder in that scenario. But at the same time, if you're in a management position, how can you truly turn it off?
1: I would never want to look at her emails and text messages. She must be on literally 24/7, especially in this industry. It doesn't stop. Stories are coming all the time. You can't go, well, yeah, we didn't get that story because my manager was on vacation. Listeners are listening 24/7.
0: Yeah.
1: It's always going, right?
0: Listener Shannon says, in my opinion, when you're away for vacation for, let's say, at least a week, the first day back to work should be working from home to catch up on your emails. And then you return on the Tuesday because nobody should have to read emails on vacation. That is not work-life balance. Even though we all do it because nobody wants to walk in on Monday after a week of vacation and be surprised with a bunch of emails and then try to work while you're catching up. Shannon says, I am about to go on vacation for 2 weeks after this Friday, and you can bet that I will be reading through emails the entire time I'm off. It's just the way work life happens.
1: Yeah, again, you know, you can deal with it your own way. But like, but as she said, sometimes a vacation is not a true vacation when you got to come back to just this storm of things. Then you're worried the whole time in your vacation. It's on the back of your mind, right? So you just kind of alleviate it daily and touch things and then kind of move on.
0: You can continue to weigh in at 204-780-6868. But moving on, we're now just a few months away from Winnipeggers hitting the polls and deciding who they want to run the city. And one of the main issues is, again, crime and safety, something many argue has grown worse since the last municipal election. Global's Vasilios Bello says more.
2: It is a big deal for sure, yeah. So crime is everywhere.
3: Safety top of mind for Winnipeggers heading into the municipal election.
4: And of course, what comes to mind is crime. Of course, that's a federal issue because they deal with the criminal code, but we have the police force, the municipal government.
3: An issue that extends across the

0: City. Just this weekend, a 35-year-old arrested for breaking into six homes and a high school in the Crescentwood neighborhood.
1: I hear a second bang and crash, and he threw a piece of concrete through a second window of mine.
0: Manitoba Independent MLA Mark Wasiliou was one of the people whose home was broken into. He says this has shocked the neighborhood.
1: A resident said that the man actually got into his house and was rifling through his pantry. That's frightening.
0: The Winnipeg Police Service's recent report for 2025 found crime severity dropped by nearly 9%, and violent crime dropped over 11%.
2: Polling numbers over the past 2 months showing that Winnipeggers aren't happy about the condition of the city.
0: Despite the decreases, a Manitoba political science professor says crime and safety will be considered by the majority of voters.
2: Out in the suburbs, it's mostly property crime and things like that, or concern about going downtown. And if you're living in the core area or close to the center of the city, then you're concerned about personal safety.
0: Adams does stress that municipal governments do play a role in tackling crime through police funding, but that all three levels of government need to be involved to notice changes to a city's safety. Vasilios Balos, Global News.
3: By the way, at 7:05, we are going to be speaking with Winnipeg Police about a really scary situation. Here's the headline. An armed and barricaded arson resulted in tenants being evacuated from an apartment in the 600 block of Sherbrooke Street. And then once again at 8:05, we will be speaking with the mayor ahead of a press conference that is happening this morning at 10 a.m., which will outline a proposed community-based crisis response for appropriate mental health, addictions, and wellness calls. But how important is crime for you as it pertains to the election, Mr. Bergen?
4: Huge, but as I said to you before, sick of talking about crime in the election. The only time I talk about crime is during an election. It's the same topic over and over and over again. Like, we all know crime is just going rampant in the city, and we do nothing about it. You know, we talk about, you know, obviously the police are overwhelmed. Everybody's overwhelmed with things. We talk about different plans, and we talk and talk, and nothing happens. And there's just a myriad of things that people are saying they're going to do. And again, they always talk about it during election time, but as soon as they're elected, the same nonsense happens, which is literally bupkis, nothing, zero, zilch, nada. Can I say that in 10 more ways? It's annoying. Just like the topic, you know, crime is on the bill for the election. It's a joke.
3: Another way you could have said it is zip tweety.
4: Zip tweety?
3: Yeah. Yeah, somebody said that. One of our colleagues said that. And it was almost like you said it almost word for word. Nada, zero, bupkis, zip tweety. There you go.
4: It's the best. I'm using that. I'm stealing that.
3: Our question of the day, by the way, that we asked yesterday morning, have you ever dealt with a break-in? That's after that crime spree in River Heights where a bunch of houses were broken into and then Calvin High School was broken into. 24% said yes, my home. 21% said yes, my vehicle. Just under 1% said yes, my workplace. 36% said yes, more than one of the above. And only 18% said no. So that means over 80% of those who voted on our question of the day have dealt with a break-in in some capacity.
4: I thought 18% that haven't, I thought that number's high. Like, I thought the number for people who had experienced it would be much higher than 80%.
3: Really?
4: Yep. Almost like, I thought it'd be like 95%.
3: Okay. So the question of the day currently has to do with turning to the internet for a possible medical diagnosis. You can cast your vote on that at cjob.com. Up next, we'll tell you how you can win tickets for the Burt Block Party or for Destination Dinner Stage. That's Dirty Dancing, as it pertains to something that Mr. Bergen is grumpy about on this Grumpy Tuesday on The Start.
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13: And, you know, that's one thing I tried to speak a lot about.
14: 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Let others clean up the mess, and continue on.
12: Option B.

0: Hands up on the screen.
1: That man's a hero.
2: Yeah. Totally.
1: Kelly, what about you?
3: Dirty dishes left in the sink at Hitman. You have heard me complaining and carping many, many a time for that. I don't understand why there's a dishwasher literally an arm's length away and you can't put your own dirty cup or silverware in there. And that's at work. It's not at home. And then the other one is somebody walking right by a garbage can and leaving their litter on the street. Oh, that one upsets me, Bergie, as much as the zipperless mergers bug you.
2: That's a lot.
3: Yeah, the absence of the wave.
1: For me, I guess when it comes to garbage specifically, napkins on the floor, like paper towel on the floor in the bathroom, like beside the garbage can, like when you tried to get it in the garbage, failed, and just thought, it's not my problem anymore.
2: Because no one's picking that up. Like, I'm not touching somebody else because I don't know what you did with that. So it's going to stay there all day. You know what I mean?
4: Yeah. It doesn't help with the stupid new paper towels that we have in the bathroom now. That split in half when you pull them out. And there's always like half a piece of paper towel on the floor. And it's like,
3: I think there's an admission of guilt there.
2: Oh, yeah.
1: Yeah, you're right. Those new paper towels that we have are awful. And it's just one of these, because they're cheap, and I get it. It's one of these things where companies are trying to save money, so they order the cheapest materials possible. But it probably ends up costing them the same because of the sheer volume of napkins one needs to yank out of that machine to dry your hands. What about you, Forte?
4: Okay, I love to walk. I like to walk on the sidewalk. What's annoying to me is when I'm walking one direction and you have two people walking in the opposite direction going towards me, and they walk side by side and take up the whole sidewalk and expect me to have to walk on the grass. It's like, why can't you guys go into a line, you know, get behind the other person so there's space for everyone?
1: Yeah, that one drives me nuts. I remember I was walking on... I was out for a walk a couple of years ago, and there was this young couple walking towards me, and they were indeed side by side taking up the entire sidewalk. And I made eye contact with the guy, thinking that they would move over, and they didn't. And we ended up, like, colliding.
2: Yeah, you lay the shoulder down. Yeah. I brace my shoulder.
4: And they look at you like you're crazy, like you're in the wrong. And it's like, no, you guys are taking up the whole sidewalk.
3: And then there's the person with their face buried in their phone that aren't paying attention.
2: This is going on and on.
3: Swerve at the last minute.
2: I need to lie down.
1: 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Tell us your story. Give us an example. We'll pick our winners at 9:15 for the Burt Block Party tickets and Destination Dinner Stage. That's Dirty Dancing, both events on August 15th. Those winners will be picked at 9:15. After Global News at 7, the police join us with more details on an armed and barricaded arson. It's coming up on CJOB.

0: games are played. When there's a trade, sports news has been made. 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
5: Good morning, I'm Sarah McCarthy. We're now just a few months away from Winnipeggers hitting the polls and deciding who they want to run our city. One of the main issues is, again, crime and safety, something many argue has grown worse since the last municipal election. Global's Vasilio Spellos has more.
6: Safety top of mind for Winnipeggers heading into the municipal election.
7: It is a big deal for sure, yeah. So crime is everywhere.
6: The Winnipeg Police Service's recent report from 2025 found crime severity dropped by nearly 9% and violent crime dropped over 11%. Despite the decreases, political science professor Christopher Adams says crime and safety will have a massive impact during the election for people across the city.
8: You know, if you're out in the suburbs, it's mostly property crime and things like that, or concern about going downtown. And if you're living in the core area or close to the center of the city, then you're concerned about personal safety.
6: Safety concerns throughout Winnipeg. Just this weekend, a 35-year-old was arrested for breaking into six homes and a high school in the Crescentwood neighborhood. Independent MLA Mark Basiliu was one of the people whose homes was broken into. He says this has shocked the neighborhood.
9: And bang and crash, and he threw a piece of concrete through a second window of mine, and then he was gone.
6: Voters now a few months away from casting their ballots, hoping elected officials can make a meaningful impact on safety around Winnipeg. Vasilio Spellos, Global News.
5: A man has been arrested in Winnipeg after allegedly attacking a relative in an apartment unit, threatening a security guard at knife point, barricading himself, and setting a fire that forced evacuations. Winnipeg police say security was called late Friday by a woman who reported being assaulted. They say a man held a knife to a guard's throat before he managed to escape and call 911, while the man barricaded himself and started a fire, which led to two dozen tenants having to get out of the building. Police say officers got inside the unit and arrested a 24-year-old man. He faces charges including arson with disregard for human life, assault, and resisting a peace officer. Don't let repeat break-ins and thefts on your property deter you from making a police report. That's the word from John Waldman, a former member of a neighborhood watch group in River Heights, who says that allows law enforcement to know which areas of the city are going through crime.
10: Whether it's something that happens 3 hours ago, the more that police know, the more attention that neighborhoods will be given. There's no way for police to know whether something is happening or whether a neighborhood is being targeted if there isn't that information shared. So it is extremely important to take those 5-10 minutes to make that report online.
5: Waldman also stresses the importance of getting to know the people who live in your area, as you'll know who the familiar faces are around, and they'll in turn let you know if they've noticed anything going on. Even more Manitobans are able to get the hepatitis A shot now as the province experiences an outbreak of the infection for the first time in decades. People of all ages now can get the vaccine if they live in an Indigenous community, have visitors from one often, or travel to one on a regular basis. Hep A spreads mostly through food and contaminated water with feces, but can also be transmitted through blood or sexual contact. Experts say the best defense is proper hand washing, along with the use of harm reduction and safe sex supplies. Medical Officer of Health Dr. Devinder Singh says people can spread the virus before they even show symptoms of having it.
11: It can be quite a while before, you know, from the time someone's exposed until they actually develop symptoms of infection. So it can be up to 50 days.
5: He urges Manitobans to get the shot if they are eligible in order to protect themselves and everyone around them. In other news, U.S. President Donald Trump will host another fellow world leader today. Ukrainian President Volodymyr Zelensky will visit the Oval Office ahead of Senator Lindsey Graham's funeral. Zelensky is in Washington to honor Graham, whose final act as a public official was visiting Kyiv and securing an agreement on sanctions that seek to punish countries that purchased Russian oil and gas exports. The sit-down also comes after Laura Loomer, a far-right activist with Trump's ear, announced a change of heart on Russia's war on Ukraine, admitted that she had been, quote, bamboozled by Russian propaganda. And lovers of Kentucky Fried Chicken have a rare opportunity to buy a piece of fast food history. A Louisville auction house is selling off dozens of items that once belonged to Colonel Harlan Sanders. That includes some of the pressure cookers he used to refine his frying technique, along with his iconic bow tie and suspenders. Other items include the butcher block and stove from his kitchen, and a planner, which is believed to contain a list of his secret 11 herbs and spices. It's 7:05.
12: With your traffic, I'm Adam Wilson. We do have a stalled semi northbound Lagimodiere and Headmaster. It's mostly on the shoulder, but you're going to want to use some caution while passing. Eastbound Grant, we have work continuing between Haney and Shaftesbury. Expect that to start slowing things down. Westbound on Gordon, losing your median lane, Campbell to Cordova. And southbound McPhillips, work continuing Eames to Story. 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That's your 6 ABCJOB traffic.
13: Code yellow heat warning continues for all of southern Manitoba, including Winnipeg. In Winnipeg today, sunny this morning, then a mix of sun and cloud with a 30% chance of showers. Risk of a thunderstorm this afternoon. The high 31 with a humidex of 40. For tonight, partly cloudy, a 30% chance of showers. Risk of a thunderstorm this evening, then clear with a low of 21. Tomorrow, sunny to start, then a mix of sun and cloud with a high of 34 and a humidex of 42. Thursday, cloudy with a 60% chance of showers with a high of 27. It is 17 degrees outside, 680 CJOB. It is McGarry and Bergen. Kevin Bergen is in for Greg Mackling this week. And we want to get right into this, as we've been telling you in global news. Really frightening situation on Sherbrooke Street on Friday, which ended with about two dozen tenants Friday night, including children, being evacuated from a smoke-filled apartment building. And Winnipeg police say an armed man barricaded himself inside a suite and then allegedly set it on fire, forcing members of the tactical support team to enter the burning building to make an arrest.
14: Joining us now to talk about what happened is Winnipeg Police Constable Claude Chansey. Constable Chansey, how are you this morning?
15: I'm doing fantastic. How are you guys?
14: We are good. Maybe you can walk us through what police encountered when they arrived at this apartment building on Sherbrooke Street.
15: Well, as you mentioned before, this happened Friday around 10:15 p.m. We had our security personnel that was assigned to this apartment block in the 600 block of Sherbrooke. He was approached by a woman that had mentioned to him that she had been assaulted by a family member in one of the suites. When he did approach the suite, he helped her, was helping her trying to get some of her belongings back. He was approached by the suspect who was holding a knife and proceeded to hold it to his neck and threatened his life as well. As you mentioned before, we had our TAC team, our officers from our central district, our drone unit as well, attended and quickly realized this was an armed and barricade incident, as he had indeed barricaded himself inside. At that point, he proceeded to set the fire inside the suite, and the building quickly became smoke-filled. Approximately two dozen tenants were evacuated by the officers. Luckily enough, no injuries were reported by the tenants. Throughout the incident, the male was placed under arrest. There was a brief use of a force encounter, and then he was successfully arrested. So we have Timothy Brett McKay. He's 24 years old. He's been charged with arson with disregard human life, assault for weapon, assault, and resist peace officer.
13: No, was the fire in that apartment suite, was that fire going during this entire armed and barricade situation?
15: Yeah, so soon after he barricaded inside the building, he actually did set some items on fire inside the suite, and that quickly caught fire and caused a pretty precarious situation for all the tenants. So they went to work right away to make sure that the tenants were evacuated very quickly. Keep in mind that we still had about 10 officers that were inside dealing with this male while the fire was quite active. Luckily enough, none of them were injured. They had some smoke inhalation for that were reported by some of the officers. Only one of them had to be assessed, though. So luckily enough, nobody was injured out of this.
14: How do you coordinate all that? Obviously, you're dealing with this man inside this apartment, the fire, evacuating all the tenants. And, you know, of course, the person who set the fire, you're obviously worrying about their safety, too, plus your officers.
15: Yeah, there's a lot of factors involved here, and you have to remember that there's a lot of training that goes into dealing with situations, you know, very much like this one. So whenever our officers are faced with a situation where the public's in danger, they are themselves in danger, and of course even the people that they're looking to arrest are could be possibly in danger, all those factors have to be taken into account. All the training goes into force, and the outcome is what we want as an outcome is that we effectuate an arrest. All the people are safe, and our officers obviously are safe as well.
13: And then when you throw a fire into the mix of a situation like this, I would imagine as well that probably adds further stress because you're potentially up against the clock as it pertains to, you know, the integrity of the building and of course the life of the man behind that door.
15: Of course, there are other people that are quite responsible for making sure that their safety is maintained here, and that includes members of the Winnipeg Fire Paramedic Service who were able to come very quickly and extinguish this fire as well. So we do work with other agencies as well to make sure that everybody is safe.
14: How do you coordinate the fire department in that? I think I drove by that, you know, that same time and saw all the fire trucks and stuff like that. So again, you're coordinating with the fire department to
15: Absolutely.
14: Put out the fire?
15: Absolutely. So they have a job to do. We have a job to do. They can't go into a building unless it's safe for them to enter as well, right? So we have to make sure that safety factor is taken out of the equation for them to be able to do their job effectively and safely. So that's one of the biggest factors we have when we coordinate incidences with our fire involved and when we have, potentially life altering or life-changing events that are in process.
13: Winnipeg Police Constable Claude Chansey joining us live on 680 CJOB. We thank you very much for the time, sir. Much appreciated.
15: Thank you for having me.
13: It is 7:11 with McGarry and Bergen. And a reminder that Mayor Scott Gillingham is set to join us coming up at 8:05 with the release of the Winnipeg Community Crisis Response Model Report. There's going to be a news conference at 10 a.m. This is a report examining how a fourth crisis response pathway could complement police, fire, and paramedic services by connecting eligible non-emergency 911 calls with trained community-based crisis responders. We'll get sort of a preview of that at 8:05. In the meantime, at 7:12, traffic and weather in 3 minutes on the start.
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12: We do have work continuing northbound on Keniston between Scurfield and McGilvery. You're losing your middle lane along with the second left turn lane. A few delays through there. Northbound St. Mary's, traffic starting to slow down with that work continuing Abenogi-Mikina to Fermor. Northbound on Harrow, that's closed, Dromore to Academy. And northbound Sherbrooke, we have work continuing Broadway to Ellis. L.C. 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That's your 680 CJOB traffic.
14: Yellow-coated heat warning for southern Manitoba, including Winnipeg. Weather today is sunny this morning, then a mix of sun and cloud. 30% chance of showers and a risk of a thunderstorm this afternoon on a high of 31. Humidex is 40. Brett's going to love that at home. Tonight, partly cloudy, 30% chance of showers and risk of a thunderstorm this evening, then a low of 21. Tomorrow, sunny, becoming a mix of sun and cloud and a high of 34. Humidex 42. Thursday's cloudy, 60% chance of showers and a high of 27. Still 17 degrees outside 680 CJOB.
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13: We're asking you about pet peeves, specifically for manners. And you could argue that most pet peeves have to do with manners, but we just want to make sure to add that qualifier today. What does Norm have to say, Kevin?
14: Man, there's so many pet peeves in this text line. It's crazy. But this one, I agree with. When a flight lands, people who stand up and try to force their way up to the front. And worse, people who crowd the baggage carousel instead of standing 2 feet back so anyone can access their bags.
13: Oh, it's all about me, Kevin, don't you know?
14: I need my bag. Can you move, please? Can you move?
13: Yeah. Well, and trying to force their way to the front, I can sort of understand that if you are, if you've got a connection to make, because sometimes the connections are pretty tight. But who's to say that there are not other people on that plane who also have tight connections to make?
14: For sure. If you got a connection and you got a tight connection, you know that you're not the only one on that plane. So getting out accordingly, it's not like people are going to, of course, some people dilly-dally, whatever, but it just makes it messy when the person in row 24 is trying to hustle up to beat the person in row 4. It just makes it even more chaotic.
13: The Earl of Ely is speaking my language this morning. He's got a golf pet peeve. People who can't repair or don't repair their ball marks on the green. It's a badge of honor strutting up to the green and fixing your ball mark, and it's not hard, and it only takes 30 seconds. Indeed, I know somebody who used to... he was almost like a part-time greenskeeper because he'd go around repairing multiple ball marks, and he's just, you can hear him muttering to himself, "Barbarians." but clean up after yourself. You fix yours, and if you can, fix at least another one, maybe two more.
14: Is that the etiquette? I golf, but I don't golf enough to know what true golf etiquette is.
13: Yeah, that's the expectation or the request is if you can repair yours, and if you see another one, maybe clean that up too, if you've got the time to do it. But at the very least, take care of your ball mark, because if those ball marks don't get repaired quickly, then it just leaves damage on the green.
14: How do you repair it? What, you put a piece of, like a piece of grass over top of it?
13: Yeah, no, there's a little tool. It's just a green repair tool, a divot repair tool. It's just like a little, I don't know. It's you can even use a pen, really. You just need to be, you just kind of have to poke into the grass and kind of, like, I can't even explain it. But essentially, yeah, you're going into the grass beside it and just sort of propping the grass together to plug the hole.
14: Got it.
13: Yeah,
14: I didn't know that.
13: Okay.
14: I'm probably one of the people that people are swearing at.
13: Yeah?
14: Yeah.
13: Well, if you didn't know, if it's never been explained to you.
14: No, and I take some chunks out, let me tell you.
13: Of the green? Like the putting green?
14: No.
13: You better not.
14: I'm kidding.
13: That would make you, I'd have you thrown off the course.
14: I'm a barbarian.
13: Rick says, when I hold the door for someone and they just walk through like I was the doorman.
14: And they say nothing. They don't even acknowledge this. What, man, Rick, this could go on all day. This text line is going to light me up.
13: Are you glad you opened this Pandora's box?
14: Oh, man. Yeah, like I said, I need to lie down.
13: And Janet with an interesting one as it pertains to shopping. How about the whole express line concept? It has happened so often that when I approach the express line with my 4 to 6 items, that someone in front of me has exceeded the 16 item limit. I actually count their items. I can't help myself. And the cashier never says anything. Like, what's up with that? Once feeling very brave, one day I actually said something. I was ignored. Don't want to create a scene in the grocery store, but come on, people, have some courtesy or learn to count.
14: Cashier's not saying anything. A lot of times it's young kids or a person that just doesn't, I got to work here and I'm going to see this person 1,000 more times. I don't want conflict, so just let it go.
13: Yeah, and it's probably just, honestly, at that point, it's faster to just
14: let them go.
13: Just complete the transaction and get them out of the way.
14: Fully.
13: So tell us your story for a chance to win tickets for the Burnt Block Party on August 15th or for Destination Dinner Stage, That's Dirty Dancing, also on August 15th. We'll pick those winners at 9:15. Breakfast with the Bombers coming up at 7:35 with some highlights from the coach's show. And speaking of sports, what's coming up with Kelly?
14: The absence of Brady Ball in the fourth quarter versus Calgary was up for discussion on Monday night's Bomber coach's show. And water polo has at least one thing in common with ice hockey. Weather and Kelly Moore with sports up next.
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14: Yellow-coated heat warning for southern Manitoba, including Winnipeg, still in effect. Today's going to be sunny in the morning, then a mix of sun and cloud, 30% chance of showers, and a risk of a thunderstorm this afternoon, high 31, humidex 40. Tonight, partly cloudy, 30% chance of showers and risk of a thunderstorm this evening, then clear, and a low of 21. Tomorrow is sunny, becoming a mix of sun and cloud and a high of 34, humidex 42. Thursday's cloudy and a 60% chance of showers and a high of 27. Right now, 17 degrees outside 680 CJOB. 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
27: Good morning, Kelly Moore with you at 725. There were plenty of Winnipeg Blue Bombers sticking points emerging from that 52-30 loss to Calgary Friday. Drew Brown's four interceptions, instances of shoddy tackling by the defense, and complete breakdowns on a couple of Stampeder explosion plays, the loss of Jarrell Broxton on the O-line, the touchdown return on a missed Sergio Castillo field goal. And the list goes on. What was also discussed with Mike O'Shea on the Weekly Bomber Coaches Show Monday night on CJOB, the decision to take the ball out of Brady Oliveira's hands for almost all of the final 15 minutes, including his 45-yard late third quarter touchdown run.
28: Offensive coordinators are going to make the calls that they think are going to work. And I would think there were plays there that could have worked. I'm not going to get into me trying to make a play call. You know,
29: yeah.
28: That's not my job. We have hired very good coaches that do their jobs very well, and I trust them with everything.
27: That job is the offensive coordinator, Tommy Condell's. The start will have more on Breakfast with the Bombers following the 7:30 news. Hardly breaking news, but water polo is not a high-profile sport in Manitoba, at least not to the same extent as hockey, curling, golf, baseball. But last night, Christian O'Mell welcomed Winnipegger Jaden Del Campo to the CJOB Sports Show studio to talk about being named to Canada's U19 men's team that will head to Brazil in late September to compete in the Pan Am Championships for that age category. And among some of the topics discussed were the rules of the game.
30: There's a minor foul, which is, like, pretty normal. If somebody has the ball and you just kind of pull them and they let go of it, minor foul, and then they just get a quick free throw. So major foul can be if you do like a super aggressive movement or super aggressive foul, or just simply preventing somebody from moving when you get a major foul called against you. We have a penalty box in water polo, just like hockey.
29: Okay.
30: And you have to swim there and sit in the penalty box for 18 seconds.
27: The Shallows of Shame. The full conversation with Jaden can be heard on the CJOB Sports Show podcast titled Making Waves, and it's available via the various platforms or at CJOB.com. Luis Urias homered, and Miles Straw drove in the winning run in the fourth inning. Toronto held on for a 3-2 win in Washington. Max Scherzer struggled with his control, throwing 75 pitches and issuing three walks in his 2 2/3 innings of his first start since June the 10th, but he also allowed just one hit and one earned run. Team Manitoba is sixth, 8 strokes behind co-leaders BC and Ontario after 18 holes of Willingdon Cup play at the Canadian Men's Amateur Golf Championship in Calgary. BC golfers Yihu Yu and Tiger Ji are tied for the individual lead at 666 with Brett Jones of the host city. Elmhurst, Evan Noctegal leads a 10-player Manitoba contingent after an impressive opening round 468. Jay Doyle of Niagara and Glendale's Kathy Derewanchuk topped the leaderboard heading into the second round of the Manitoba Senior Championships at Breezy Bend. And perhaps the greatest player in the history of French football, Zinedine Zidane, has replaced Didier Deschamps as coach of the national men's team. The 54-year-old legend has not worked the sidelines since leaving Real Madrid in 2021. I'm Kelly Moore. That's 680 CJOB Sports.
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20: Good morning, I'm Sarah McCarthy. An armed and barricaded situation at a Sherbrooke Street apartment turned into a fire evacuation. Police say a tenant had been assaulted by a family member and an on-site security officer trying to help her was then threatened with a knife around 10:15 Friday evening. They made it out and called 911, but that led to an armed and barricaded situation with a number of police units on scene. Constable Claude Chansey tells us 24 tenants had to leave the building.
22: Yeah, she did set some items on fire inside the suite, and that quickly caught fire and caused a pretty precarious situation for all the tenants. So they went to work right away to make sure that the tenants were evacuated. Keep in mind that we still had about 10 officers that were inside dealing with this male while the fire was quite active.
20: The woman victim declined medical attention, and one officer was assessed for smoke inhalation but did not have to go to hospital. Nobody else was hurt. The tactical support team went inside the burning suite and took a suspect into custody. A 24-year-old man now faces a variety of charges. He was also treated for minor injuries. One South Winnipeg resident isn't surprised by the increase in crime happening in the suburbs now. John Waldman moved from River Heights to Waverly Heights 5 years ago after having his car broken into several times and his bike stolen. Waldman says after living in Waverly Heights for some time now, though, he's noticed more crime in that neighborhood, too.
23: I've had my car over the last
0: few years broken into a couple times. I've had my house and my car both egged as well. We've also seen the same reports from a number of friends, businesses, etc. So it is definitely on the uptick, unfortunately, here.
20: Waverly West City Councilor Janice Luke says doing what you can to minimize any crimes of opportunity goes a long way.
1: Crimes of opportunity are, oh, I forgot to close my garage door. Oh, I left stuff in my car. My bike's lying on the grass on the front lawn. Those mostly are the types of crimes that we're seeing occur in Waverly Heights and in other parts of the ward.
20: Luke says creating a neighborhood association or watch group is another great way to address these types of situations in your area. As Manitoba's hepatitis A outbreak continues to grow, the province is expanding eligibility for the vaccine for the fourth time this year. Now people of all ages can get immunized for free if they live in an Indigenous community, have household visitors from one, or go to one regularly. Medical Officer of Health Dr. Devinder Singh says the scale of infection is becoming concerning.
12: The reason we've expanded the eligibility this broad, which is, you know, quite a broad program for something like a hepatitis A vaccine, is to try to get ahead of the outbreak.
20: The outbreak was declared last April, the first major outbreak in the province since the 80s. The virus can cause liver infection with symptoms including vomiting, diarrhea, and jaundice. This Canadian is no stranger to donating blood, having done it for most of his life. Robert Losell has been donating blood, platelets, and plasma since he was in his early 20s, after his mom got into an accident and needed a blood transfusion to survive the surgery. Losell gives us a rundown of what to expect if you've never donated blood before.
13: It does not hurt, and you're there when you're giving whole blood. About 45 minutes, you get snacks and refreshments afterwards, and you could, in fact, save somebody's life. And I guarantee you, you will feel much better for it.
20: Losell has donated to the Canadian Blood Services 360 times now. The organization is appealing for more donors as their blood inventories have fallen by nearly 20% since June 1st, well below the usual summer slowdown. A new study of the planet warming emissions released during Canada's record 2023 wildfire season suggests most came from not trees, but soil and peat. The study estimates for the first time that about three quarters of emissions came from the burning below ground. The study's author, Almu Gonsamo, says they took the project to attribute the total emissions into the live biomass, which includes trees and small shrubs, into peat and soil.
19: And even if we remove all the trees from the surface, let's say, that's extreme measure of forest management. And what our study shows, that 33% of the land area burning is just peat.
20: The findings suggesting increasingly intense wildfires are exposing Canada's vast stores of soil and peat carbon, raising the risk of a climate feedback loop in which fires release more planet warming emissions than help drive further warming. It's 7:35.
21: With your traffic, I'm Adam Wilson. Not dealing with any stalls or crashes this morning. Traffic volume slowly starting to pick up. Northbound on St. Mary's, we do have some delays with that work continuing. Abenogi-Mikina to Fermor. Southbound Carleton, slow-moving traffic approaching Ellis. And northbound on Osborne as you're heading towards Broadway. Southbound Erin, losing your curb lane, Woolover to Portage. And over on Cordon, there's work continuing in both directions. Keniston to Tuxedo. L.C. 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

0: high of 27. It is 17 degrees outside, 680 CJOB. 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It is McGarry and Bergen. Kevin Bergen is in for Greg Mackling this week. We're going to talk some football in a moment. And heads up, we've got a blue and gold date night winner to announce. So we'll do that in our next segment. But before that, just want to put on your radar that a bit later on this morning at 9:35, Bergen, we are going to be visited by your friendly neighborhood Spider-Man.
1: Spider-Man's coming in?
0: Spider-Man.
1: Like in the studio.
0: In studio.
1: In costume.
0: I hope so, because we met this person 2 years ago. He goes by the name the Winnipeg Webhead. I was on location at doing a remote at a place called Camp Mart, an auto show on McGilvery, sort of west of Keniston, and they sort of treated it like a family event. So there were games and stuff for the kids, and including the Winnipeg Webhead was there. So I just started talking to him, and I thought, do you want to come on the show? Like, wanted to know what compels somebody to dress up like Spider-Man.
1: Especially since you got to have some confidence there, because the Spider-Man suit, it leaves nothing to hide.
0: Correct. You know, and he had a great suit, super nice guy. He came in, and so he reached out to me last week to say, hey, I've got this neat event happening on Prairie Dog Central coming up. But he started off by himself, and now he's part of like a 42-person team.
1: Spider-Man?
0: Of various characters. And his email, it's Legends Characters Rentals. LegendsCharacterRentals.ca. So there's like a team of superheroes that just, you know, do events for kids. So I thought, yeah, let's bring Spider-Man back. Plus, awesome. With Spider-Man, the new Spider-Man movie coming out on Friday.
1: Perfect
0: the
1: timing.
0: Is perfect.
1: Yeah, it's pretty cool.
0: So that's coming up at 9:35.
1: I'd never wear that suit.
0: I couldn't get away with it either.
1: No, I'd be a laughing stock.
0: Yeah, I would be... more apropos wearing the suit for Peter Porker, the Spectacular Spider Ham. That's a real character, you know.
1: I know. That's so good.
0: Forte, what time is it? 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Of course, on Monday nights at 7 o'clock, it's the Coach's Show with Derek Taylor and Coach Mike O'Shea. So we just wanted to play a couple of highlights for you in case you missed the show last night.
2: There's a lot to look at after losses, after games go like that, as we talked about when we were on earlier on. 52 points is the most the Bombers have allowed at a home game since 2013. So a lot of conversations, a lot of questions. What's the aftermath? What's the day after a game like that like for you? Is it like every other game, or is there something special because Calgary scored so many points?
3: Yeah, I don't know if they call that special. Like, I don't know if it's like a present where you're a kid. You're so excited, you can't wait to open it. I'll say this. You watch the film, and I watch it in a full game type of mode. So I see the special teams interlaced with the offense and interlaced with the defense, and I see the penalties as they happen, you know, time of game, where they are in the field, situational stuff, and I try to approach it that way. You know, there were some parts of the game that were really good. And there's a reason why with 7 minutes to go in the fourth, we're still within striking distance and believe we're going to do it. But there were also some just terrifically bad plays that, you know, helped cost us a game. And it's not one, it's several. With 52 points against, which is a lot, it's all three phases making sure they contribute to that number. And I, you know, if I chuckle, it's to keep myself from crying, as the song says.
0: They also discussed with caller Brian the overtime format.
4: And when I think about the NHL, they have like a regulations win and an overtime regulation overtime win and a shootout win. And those ones are the first ones in the tiebreaker scenario. Mm. So Mike, I was wondering, like, how does something like that get interested?

0: introduce to the Rules Committee if they want to do something similar.
1: Yeah, the overtime shootout that's new this year. You guys played it in Ottawa, yeah.
2: Yeah, I think we missed the first part of the comment or question, but basically we are gathered together as a Rules Committee, and the commissioner says, no ties this year, figure it out. it was pretty exciting, I got to admit. I can't remember. I probably, just being the type of guy I am, I probably voted. I can't remember what I voted, but I would have been more of a status quo. I wouldn't have been so worried about ties, to tell you the truth. But now that we've been through one shootout and we're not whether we're successful or not, I think it was pretty exciting for the fans.
0: Okay. Thank you.
1: Thanks, Brian. Appreciate you calling at 204-780-6868. On that, when the commissioner mentioned it, I thought, well, there'd been four ties in the CFL in a decade, or I think it's maybe five since 2009. I was curious why they concerned about it. Having lived through it, heard the players react to it, they loved it. You guys winning probably helps that too.
2: Yeah, but I'm sure.
1: They absolutely loved it.
3: And by the way, Breakfast with the Bombers is brought to you by the Cooperators. 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And Kevin, I don't know if you saw the overtime shootout, but at least just look up the highlights. It's a really, I wasn't sure what I would think of this format where they play in overtime and they're still tied. So then they go back and forth, just exchanging two-point converts until one team succeeds and the other team does not succeed in completing the convert. It was really exciting.
4: I don't mind the idea. I always thought it was kind of strange for a professional game to end in a tie. It just seems like you played the game for nothing.
3: Yeah.
4: You know what I mean? So somebody's got to win, and you got to figure out a way to do it. Hockey does, you know, overtime and then shootouts and 3-on-3, whatever else. So it's just another way to do it in the CFL.
3: Yeah, whenever I hear somebody talking about a soccer game or a football game, and they say, and like, what was the score? Oh, it was a scoreless draw. What a thrilling game. Like
4: snooze.
3: A scoreless draw. Oh
4: my goodness. Give me a break. Can I come on my ticket money, please?
3: So for some, that's entertaining, but we're also, we just wanted to share this with you, this call from Harry, because I found it entertaining, and it sounds like the coach did as well.
5: Good evening, coach.
2: How you doing, Harry?
5: I think it's Derek.
1: Yes, sir.
5: Okay. I hear you in the background. Michael Shea, did you hear me? Remember me, Harry, from 3 years ago? I made that prediction to you.
2: Harry, I've been, I don't know. Have you called in yet this year? I think this is your first time calling this year.
5: 3 years ago, I predicted.
2: Yes, you did.
5: I told you at the end of the year, you guys are going to go 5-1. You did. 3 years ago, and went to the Grey Cup, but sorry, lost. That was Harry.
2: Yep. What do you got for us this year, Harry?
5: Last time I talked to you, coach.
2: What do you got for us this year?
5: This year? Well, I'm going to ask you, if you don't mind answering it. You probably won't. You going to start this kid on Thursday?
1: The quarterback kid?
2: Start all the kids.
5: Pardon?
1: Which kid are you talking about, Harry? The quarterback kid?
5: Yeah.
2: Yeah, of course.
1: Taylor Ogresma.
2: Yeah. No, Drew Brown. Yeah. No.
5: Oh, Drew played with Santa Claus. He won the ball.
1: Oh, Harry, that's very hard.
5: I feel that. And you know what? And you 3 years ago when you said it, and I predicted it, and it happened.
1: You did, that's
5: and
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3: Yeah. Yeah. Harry's got some insight and a good and a long memory as
4: well.
3: He does,
4: clearly.
3: He remembers the prediction that he made. 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And a reminder that this Thursday's game is 90s night. So the pregame tailgate, the Princess Auto pregame tailgate starts at 5:30. Gates open 6:30. Sunglasses giveaway at the gates. And the food special, which we got to try yesterday, was buffalo chicken poutine, game day poutine with fries, squeaky cheese curds, zesty buffalo chicken dip, and rich savory gravy. And the buffalo chicken wasn't all that, like, it wasn't spicy. Because I've had some buffalo chicken that I found was too hot for me. Being, I'm a wimpy baby when it comes to spicy things.
4: Are you?
3: Yeah.
4: I want to bring you a Jamaican patty, and then you can practice on that.
3: No, well, I'm getting a little better. As, maybe my taste buds are just dulling as I get older.
4: You still look tired from the meal.
3: I was debating, do I even want to eat this? Because sometimes if I eat heavy meals during the show, I get sleepy. But I tried it, and it was amazing. And that's considering that it came from Princess Auto Stadium.
4: It was
3: 201 Portage.
4: That smelled amazing. When the elevator door opened, they handed it to me. I'm like, yikes, this smells good.
3: It was super good. So you can get your hands on that for $16. And Winnipeg's own Gen X is going to be performing on the Princess Auto pregame tailgate. And the Princess Auto tailgate will also feature Adam Big Hill's retirement party with Winnipeg Pro Wrestling. The halftime will feature the 2026 Ring of Honor inductee Cal Murphy. And stick around for postgame fireworks presented by Princess Auto. I should be able to see those from my balcony. I can see the stadium from my balcony.
4: Can you?
3: Yeah.
4: Well, maybe if it's cool out, you'll be better off.
3: Yeah, you're probably right. Just maybe maybe I'll just sleep out there. 7:48, we'll announce our winner for the blue and gold date night after traffic and weather on the start.
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4: Good morning. On the way at 10 o'clock, the Humidex is expected to hit 40 today, 42 tomorrow. Scott Kaler from WeatherLogix will be on the show. Mayor Gillingham on a fourth emergency response service for mental health calls. And there are Google ratings for everything, even hospitals. A Winnipeg hospital is dead last in the whole country. All that and much more coming up at 10
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6: Northbound Keniston, expect a few delays this morning with that work continuing between Scurfield and McGilvery. Northbound on Pembina, Grant to Confusion Corner, that's moving at 3 minutes. Northbound Keniston, Sterling Lion to Tuxedo is 5. Southbound Century, a few delays as you're heading towards Ness, and westbound Nairn making your way to Archibald. Northbound on Sherbrooke, we have work continuing starting at Broadway. 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That's your 680 CJOB traffic.
7: Yellow-coated heat warning still in effect for southern Manitoba, including Winnipeg. The weather today is sunny this morning, then a mix of sun and cloud. 30% chance of showers and risk of a thunderstorm this afternoon. High 31, Humidex 40. Tonight, partly cloudy, 30% chance of showers, and again, a risk of a thunderstorm this evening, then clear and a low of 21. Tomorrow, sunny, becoming a mix of sun and cloud and a high of 34, Humidex 42. Thursday's cloudy, 60% chance of showers and a high of 27. Right now, still 17 degrees outside 680 CJOB. 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
5: By the way, Mayor Scott Gillingham is set to join us at 8:05 to tee up an announcement that's coming today at 10 o'clock concerning a fourth crisis response pathway. 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
7: Congratulations to David Pelland, our next winner for the 680 CJOB and Access Storage Blue and Gold Date Night Contest. David said, "I would love to take my wife, Laura Lee, to an upcoming Bomber game, as she totally deserves a night out, as she is a very hard worker." These two will be attending the next Winnipeg Blue Bomber game, July 30th at Princess Auto Stadium, and we'll also give them a $50 Visa gift card courtesy of Access Storage.
5: So if you'd like to enter for a chance to win our next Blue and Gold date night, enter now at cjob.com. And if you want to win tickets for the Burt Block Party on August 15th, featuring Colin James, Streetheart, Took, and more, or Destination Dinner Stage, that's Dirty Dancing, also on August 15th, text us about your pet peeves relating to manners. So specifically when it comes to bad manners. And this one would drive me nuts. Listener says, "My neighbor lets their yappy little mutts out the front door and they bark constantly from the time the door is open until they go back in. They never try to quiet them. And even worse, like this morning when I got awoken from a sound sleep."
7: Yeah, you know what, man? I got people in my neighborhood. It's like 1 a.m. and they let the dog out and they let the dog bark. Like, really? Like, that's crazy.
5: I'm getting angry just thinking about that. Yeah, so 204-780-6868. We'll pick our winners at 9:15. The mayor joins us after Global News at 8 on The Start.

0: 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CJOB is working for you, getting the answers your family needs and bringing you into the conversation. 680 CJOB, Winnipeg's news, today's talk.
1: Hello, Winnipeg. It's Michael J. Ballingall from beautiful Big White Ski Resort out here in Kelowna, British Columbia. 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Your deal, Winnipeg, is always online at bigwhite.com. 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Yeah.

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11: Good morning, I'm Sarah McCarthy. An assault, fire, and evacuation.
12: Pretty precarious situation for all the tenants. 10 officers that were inside while the fire was quite active.
11: HEP A in Manitoba.
13: To try to get ahead of the outbreak.
14: The way the shelters are, it's overcrowded. People are on the streets using it.
11: And also ahead.
15: Customs agents intercepted 445,000 items, from soccer balls to umbrellas.
11: Did you get duped by fake FIFA merch? All those stories coming up. But first, the province has once again increased access to hepatitis A vaccine. It's in an effort to curb the ongoing outbreak happening in Manitoba. Global's Catherine Dornian has details.
16: Manitobans of all ages can get immunized for free if they live in an Indigenous community, have household visitors from one, or travel to one regularly. The outbreak was declared last April, the first major outbreak in the province since the 80s. The virus can cause a liver infection with symptoms like vomiting, diarrhea, and jaundice. Along with Indigenous communities, Red Licarte from Sunshine House says people experiencing homelessness are more at risk, especially in Winnipeg.
14: The way the shelters are and the nature of it, it's overcrowded, right? And just like a lot of people are on the streets using, and the more that you're not in a safe or clean environment, that's the main thing, is like that's where you can prevent Hep A.
16: Hep A spreads mainly by food and water contaminated with infected feces, but can also be transmitted through blood or sexual contact. Experts say the best defense is proper hand washing, along with using harm reduction and safe sex supplies. Catherine Dornian, Global News.
11: Nobody was seriously injured after an armed and barricaded incident turned into a fire and evacuation at a Sherbrooke Street apartment block. Police say a tenant had been assaulted by a family member late Friday evening, and she went to an on-site security officer for help. He went to the suite and was then threatened with a knife. A number of units responded, and there was an armed and barricaded standoff. Then a fire was set inside of the suite. The building filled with smoke, and 24 people had to evacuate. None of them were hurt. Constable Claude Chansey says they had about 10 officers inside while the fire was very active.
12: Whenever our officers are faced with a situation where the public's in danger, they are themselves in danger. And of course, even the people that they're looking to arrest are could be possibly in danger. All the training goes into force. And what we want as an outcome is that we effectuate an arrest. All the people are safe and our officers obviously are safe as well.
11: The tactical support team went into the burning suite and took a suspect into custody. A 24-year-old man faces a variety of charges. He was treated for minor injuries. The woman victim declined medical attention, and one officer was looked at for smoke inhalation but did not have to go to hospital. A new poll of Canadians has found 46% of respondents encounter scams or fraud attempts either weekly or daily. Commissioned by TD and conducted by Leger, the poll found that more than half of people reported behaviors that could make them more vulnerable, like using public Wi-Fi to access personal or financial accounts and opening email attachments from unknown senders. Yet almost 90% say they feel confident in their ability to spot fraud. The bank's vice president of fraud management says overconfidence can quickly lead to decisions or overlooking warning signs that scammers can exploit. Today marks 5 months since the start of the war in Iran. U.S. President Donald Trump says peace talks are still ongoing, though. Here's ABC's Karen Waugh with the latest.
0: President Trump is set to host back-to-back meetings with Israeli Prime Minister Netanyahu and Ukrainian President Zelensky. It will be Trump's first face-to-face meeting with Netanyahu since the Iran war began exactly 5 months ago. The White House originally predicted the war would only last a matter of weeks. With the war now entering a sixth month, there's a fragile pause in the fighting. President Trump insists friendly talks with Iran are ongoing.
11: That's ABC's Karen Waugh. You may want to reconsider asking an AI chatbot for medical advice, as it could make your situation worse. Tech expert Carmi Levy says replacing advice from a licensed medical professional with guidance from an online chatbot is ill-advised.
17: It's one thing if you're just asking it about the weather. It's quite another when you're asking it about sensitive healthcare issues that could, in fact, result in a degradation of healthcare if you're not careful. Could land you in a hospital if you follow the wrong advice. The consequences are really significant and frightening.
11: A Florida man is suing OpenAI after saying ChatGPT gave him dangerous medical advice, putting his life at risk. And how confident are you that that jersey you bought during the World Cup FIFA games came from a licensed company? Well, ABC's Jim Ryan tells us the chances that it's fake are surprisingly strong.
15: With the championship series in the rearview mirror, Customs and Border Protection has finished tallying up the counterfeit FIFA-related merchandise seized before, during, and after the North American matches. Customs agents intercepted 445,000 items, from soccer balls to umbrellas. The most commonly counterfeited item, according to CBP, Lionel Messi's number 10 Argentina jersey.
11: That's Jim Ryan reporting. It's 8:05.
18: With your traffic, I'm Adam Wilson. Not dealing with any stalls or crashes this morning. Northbound on St. Mary's, St. Anne's to Marion, expect 5 minutes. Northbound Pembina, Grant to Confusion Corner is moving at 4. Over on Lagimonia, delays in both directions as you're making your way to Dugald. And westbound Abenoji Mikina approaching St. Mary's. Northbound Keniston delays with work continuing, Scurfield to McGillivray. 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That's your 680-CJOB traffic.
19: Sounds like we're having some technical issues this morning with our online signal cutting in and out. So thanks for letting us know at 204-780-6868. The yellow code heat warning continues for all of southern Manitoba, including the city of Winnipeg. For today in Winnipeg, sunny this morning, then a mix of sun and cloud with a 30% chance of showers and the risk of a thunderstorm. A high of 31 with the humidex around 40. Tonight, partly cloudy, 30% chance of showers, risk of a thunderstorm, a low of 21. Tomorrow, mix of sun and cloud, the high 34, humidex 42, Thursday cloudy, 60% chance of showers, a high of 27. It is 21 outside, 680 CJOB. It's McGarry and Bergen. Kevin Bergen's in for Greg Mackling this week. This hour of the start is brought to you by McDonald's, One Meadowlands Drive, West St. Paul. Vanilla cones are just $1 each in the McDonald's app. So today, at 10 o'clock, Mayor Scott Gillingham is going to unveil a new report that looks at changing how Winnipeg responds to some mental health, addictions, and wellness calls. And this proposal would create what's being described as a fourth crisis response pathway alongside police, fire, and paramedics, using trained community-based crisis responders for appropriate non-emergency 911 calls. And he's here to give us a bit of a sneak preview. Mayor Scott Gillingham has joined us in studio. Good morning, Mr. Mayor.
20: Good morning to you both.
19: So let's start with the basics. When you talk about creating a fourth crisis response pathway, what exactly would that look like?
20: Well, it's really about sending the right response from the right provider at the right time to the call for service. This report shows that over 10,000 calls a year could be diverted away from police, fire, and paramedic. And instead, we could send an agency that is not police, fire, paramedic to a response that doesn't need those emergency services. We've got great organizations within our community right now. So really what this is about taking the resources that are already in our community and better aligning them and connecting them to the call. You know, earlier today, I was listening to your CJOB and you're talking about, concern that people have about public safety and crime. Well, if we can free up thousands of, 8,000 hours a year of police officer time to better respond to criminal matters instead of check well-being calls where there's not an emergency, that'd be a better use of our resources. So it's really about getting the right service, is responding to the right call at the right time.
21: How do you make that call? How do you make that call on who is actually going to respond to a specific type of response?
20: That's a great question, Kevin. And that's part of what will be discussed today. It really would be part of the triaging system. We'd have to change the triaging system. I don't want to give too much of it away. But when someone calls 911, those operators then, right now they only have options to send police, fire, paramedics with a different triage system than what communications team, the 911 communications team, they would have a fourth option. And they could, basically dispatch or send over to another agency the ability to dispatch a community agency that's already on the ground working.
19: So who would you envision actually showing up at the door, like a mental health clinician or a social worker or some sort of combination?
20: Well, it could be that, but think about the community. We have several community organizations that are working on the ground in Winnipeg right now, but they're really not connected to 911. We have Winnipeggers who see someone who looks like they're in distress and they're concerned, and so they call 911. Sometimes they call 211. We want to make sure that when people call, we are dispatching, as I said, the right response. And often, police officers, firefighters, and paramedics are sent to, for example, check well-being calls where there's not a public safety threat. There's not really a threat to the individual. We don't need, in that case, perhaps police officers tied up on those calls. We could dispatch someone else. So today, Dr. Maria Contronio, who was hired to really come to bring people together to look at what model could be established, she'll be releasing her report with myself, and we'll have the fire chief and fire paramedic chief and the police chief with us as well.
21: Right. One of the big questions, obviously, has to be safety, right? So how would a 911... a dispatcher determine which calls, involve the police or involve, a healthcare professional? And if they dispatch a healthcare professional, how would that person decide that this call is, I need some police backup in that?
20: Yeah, so to be clear, when there's a threat of public safety or a threat of individual safety, then police would still need to be dispatched. This is not about replacing police officers or firefighters or paramedics. Those emergency calls would still be responded to by our emergency services personnel. This would be, a work that is done really in part by the communications team to determine whether or not that call would be appropriately responded to by a community agency. If there's not a threat to an individual's well-being or a threat to the public, again, more work to be done. This is the first step is to release this report and see what is possible. Other cities have this in practice right now where they can dispatch a community crisis agency to appropriate calls for service. And it frees up time for police officers, firefighters, and paramedics. Just last week, I was talking to a group of police officers, and they indicated that, they love their jobs, but too often, for example, they're sitting at non-emergency calls with individuals. Sometimes they're sitting in ERs waiting because they're with an individual who's maybe not a threat to themselves anymore, not a threat to the public. So let's make sure we get the right agency responding to the right call for service. Not every call to 911 needs a police officer, a firefighter, or a paramedic.
1: And before we let you go, any idea what this would potentially cost to roll out?
20: We don't have a number on it yet. There are some potential numbers that are in the report, and we'll share those today. But first step, this is not about building a big new civic department or a big new provincial department. We've got a really good partnership with the province of Manitoba. This would be about the city and the province working together as partners to better align some of the resources that we already fund as a city and a province, and making sure that those resources are aligned and connected to together so that we can really establish them as a fourth response. What really excites me about this is really the breadth of support from across the city. You don't often see police, fire, paramedics, healthcare experts, Indigenous leaders, and frontline community organizations all sitting at the same table, looking at the same data. But that's exactly what has happened in the preparation and the development of this proposed plan.
1: And the full announcement is coming today at 10 o'clock at City Hall. Mayor Scott Gillingham, thanks for the preview. We appreciate this.
20: Thank you for the time.
1: 8:13 with McGarry and Bergen. We'll check traffic and weather in 3 minutes on the start.
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2: 817 680 CJOB traffic. Here's Adam Wilson.
3: Expect some slow-moving traffic northbound on St. Mary's, with that work continuing between Abbott, Ogemakina, and Fermor. Northbound Keniston, Sterling Lyons, Tuxedo, your drive time is 4 minutes. Southbound Henderson, Monroe to Hespeler is 2. Northbound Pembina, a few delays approaching the Abbott, Ogemakina overpass, with work continuing. And over on Sargent, we have some new work happening in both directions, Langside to Sherbrooke. 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That's your 680-CJOB traffic.
4: Yellow-coated heat warning for southern Manitoba, including Winnipeg. Weather today, sunny this morning, then a mix of sun and cloud. 30% chance of showers and a risk of a thunderstorm this afternoon and a high of 31, humidex 40. Tonight, partly cloudy, 30% chance of showers and a risk of a thunderstorm this evening, then clear and a low of 21. Tomorrow, sunny, becoming a mix of sun and cloud and a high of 34, humidex 42. And Thursday, cloudy, 60% chance of showers and a high of 27. Right now, 21 degrees outside 680 CJOB.
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2: It's McGarry and Bergen. We just had the mayor in. Bergen was remarking how nice the mayor's suit is today.
4: You do look good. Can't lie. I felt like a scrub sitting beside him. He walked in, I'm like, dude, that's a nice suit.
2: And then Bergen says to me, when's the last time you put on a suit? And so for me, it was October. It's the one time a year I get to wear a suit at the Grace Hospital Foundation Gala.
4: How did it feel?
2: I felt pretty. It felt all right, but it's always stressful. Is it going to fit?
4: Yes, 100%. Right? You go in that closet. Will this thing fit? And if it doesn't, because it's the 11th hour, where are you going to go? Like, are you going to squeeze yourself into this bad boy and look like a chump?
2: I'm going to call my buddy Ken Lozano over at Aldo Formal Wear. He's actually set me up a couple of times for, like, tuxedo rentals because I was too fat to wear my one suit and not fat enough to wear another suit.
4: I heard he's a magician when it comes to that.
2: Oh, yeah. Yeah, he's fantastic. But you're currently on a bit of a health journey. And you say that you're just around the corner is a world of wardrobe opportunity.
4: Yeah, so I, in the last 2 months, I've dropped like 20 pounds. And not even really trying. All I did was, I wasn't feeling great physically, probably working way too much, which is pared down quite a bit, which is awesome. And all I did was cut out sugar. So I don't eat bread and, you know, chips, fries, that kind of thing. Like, minimal changes. Not like I'm starving myself or anything like that. And 20 pounds, like, just dropped off. But I'm 10 more pounds away from a brand new wardrobe. Like, I got suits, golf shirts, T-shirts that I haven't worn. It's got to be 3 years because I just outgrown them. I was just too big. And now, on the way back down, 10 more pounds, man. And I got a brand new thing.
2: Were you ever tempted to get rid of those clothes? They don't fit me anymore, so I don't need them. They're just clogging up closet space.
4: I was, but then I thought getting rid of them means that I'm accepting being fat and unhealthy. Now, of course, I'm using the word fat, like whatever, it's relative. But in my mind, that means you're tapping out from actually getting back in shape and doing what you need to do. So I never got rid of them. And now on the way back down, you know, when you see me a month from now, Brent, and I'm looking like $1 million... I'm going to go, I told you so. Look at this.
2: Look at this suit.
4: Look at this.
2: Attaboy, Bergen. Way to go. That is hopefully going to inspire me because I'm really trying to get into better ripped. Shape.
4: 6'4 ripped? Dude, money. You'll be awesome. You'll be great. You look good already.
2: Aw, that's very kind of you, Bergen. It's also a lie. Mike O'Shea and his reluctance to replace a struggling starting quarterback is coming up in sports. And a Winnipeg water polo player says it can get a little rough and tough in the pool. Oh, yeah, I've heard about these water polo athletes. There's what you can't see under the water. There's some grabby, shall we say. Kelly has sports details next on The Start.
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4: That yellow-coated heat warning still exists for southern Manitoba, including Winnipeg. The weather today is sunny this morning, then a mix of sun and cloud. 30% chance of showers and a risk of a thunderstorm this afternoon. High 31, humidex 40. Tonight, partly cloudy, 30% chance of showers and a risk of a thunderstorm this evening. Then clear and a low of 21. Tomorrow, sunny, becoming a mix of sun and cloud. High 34, humidex 42. Thursday's cloudy and a 60% chance of showers and a high of 27. Right now, 21 degrees outside 680 CJOB. 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
16: 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You had to know, after that 52-30 debacle Friday night versus Calgary, there was going to be cause for concern aplenty on last night's Bomber Coaches Show. And there was. One of the topics focused on Mike O'Shea's decision to leave Drew Brown in for the entire game and not bring in Taylor Algersma, especially after those back-to-back interceptions early in the fourth quarter.
17: You're really hard-pressed to switch quarterbacks, I find, in the middle of a game. You got a guy who's gone through the one day of practice we had that took all the reps. So it would be very difficult to do that.
16: Brown took first-team reps in Monday's practice ahead of that Thursday 7:30 kickoff against the BC Lions on the docket. The 1-5 Leos have bolstered their defensive front four with the addition of former Ottawa and Calgary sackmaster Lorenzo Mauldin IV. Chicago general manager Kyle Davidson has confirmed the team would like to sign Jonathan Toews to a one-day contract so JT can retire as a Blackhawk, as he rightfully should, despite finishing his Hall of Fame career career here in Winnipeg. And former Jet goalie Michael Hutchinson has confirmed his retirement at the age of 36, but Hutch is going to suit up one more time for the October 24th alumni game. Evan Nachtigall of Elmhurst turned in the best Manitoba score of round one of the Canadian Men's Amateur Golf Championship in Calgary, a 4-under-68, and he goes into today's second round just two strokes back of a trio of co-leaders at 6-under-66, including Albertan Brett Jones of the host city. Niakwa's Jay Doyle shot 4-under-68 as a three-stroke lead after round one of the Manitoba Senior Men's Golf Championship at Breezy Bend. Kathy Derwanchuk of Glendale tops the leaderboard at 5-over-78. That's good for a one-shot lead going into round two of the Senior Women's. Max Scherzer walked three, struck out four, allowed just one hit, and an earned run in 2 2/3 innings on his 42nd birthday to help the Toronto Blue Jays get started on their way to a 3-2 win over the Washington Nationals. Also, a nice reception for the three-time Cy Young Award winner in his first return to Washington in a Jays uniform. No shortage of runs in KC last night as the Winnipeg Goldeyes jumped out to a 9-0 lead and then had to hang on for dear life for an 11-9 win over the hometown Monarchs. Canada goes into the sixth day of the Commonwealth Games in Glasgow. 7 gold, 8 silver, 4 bronze, sitting in third place on the medal table behind Australia and Brazil. Great conversation on the CJOB Sports Show last night as Christian O'Mell was joined in studio by Winnipegger Jaden Del Campo, who's been named to the Canadian U19 men's water polo team that will compete in the Pan Am Age Category Championships in Brazil starting in late September. And Jaden talked about the mugging in the pool that goes on occasionally when you're racing for a loose ball.
18: Somebody on the other team grabbed my cap, yanked it back, and then yanked my head back with it, and I did almost like a backwards flip in the water. I hate because the guy was super strong.
19: Is anything illegal?
18: Yes. Yeah. Okay. Like for instance, that was that would be something super illegal. Just what because the ref didn't really see it or he didn't want to call anything.
16: That full conversation, by the way, available on the CJOB Sports Show podcast titled Making Waves. And Brazil has not joined the Commonwealth. Australia and England ahead of Canada on the Commonwealth Games medal table. I'm Kelly Moore. That's 680 CJOB Sports.
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25: Good morning, I'm Sarah McCarthy. We're now just a few months away from Winnipeggers going to the polls and deciding who they want to run the city. One of the main issues, again, crime and safety, something many argue has gotten worse since the last municipal election. Here's Global's Vasilios Bellos.
26: Safety top of mind for Winnipeggers heading into the municipal election.
27: It is a big deal for sure, yeah, so crime is everywhere.
26: The Winnipeg Police Service's recent report from 2025 found crime severity dropped by nearly 9% and violent crime dropped over 11%. Despite the decreases, political science professor Christopher Adams says crime and safety will have a massive impact during the election for people across the city.
28: You know, if you're out in the suburbs, it's mostly property crime and things like that, or concern about going downtown. And if you're living in the core area or close to the center of the city, then you're concerned about personal safety.
26: Safety concerns throughout Winnipeg. Just this weekend, a 35-year-old was arrested for breaking into 6 homes and a high school in the Crescentwood neighborhood. Independent MLA Mark Basiliu was one of the people whose homes was broken into. He says this has shocked the neighborhood.
0: and bang and crash, and he threw a piece of concrete through a second window of mine, and then he was gone.
26: Voters now a few months away from casting their ballots, hoping elected officials can make a meaningful impact on safety around Winnipeg. Vasilios Balos, Global News.
25: A man has been arrested after allegedly attacking a relative in an apartment unit, barricading himself, and setting a fire. Winnipeg police say the Sherbrooke Street apartment security was called Friday evening by a woman who reported that she was assaulted. When the guard showed up, officers say a man held a knife to the guard's throat before managing to escape and calling 911. Then police say the man barricaded himself and a fire was set, leading to two dozen tenants having to leave the building. Constable Claude Chansey says officers coordinated with Winnipeg Fire Paramedic Service.
1: They have a job to do. We have a job to do. They can't go into a building unless it's safe to enter as well, right? So we have to make sure that safety factor is taken out of the equation for them to be able to do their job effectively and safely. So that's one of the biggest factors we have, incidences where there are fire involved.
25: A 24-year-old man is facing charges including arson with disregard for human life, assault, and resisting a peace officer. Even more Manitobans can now get the hepatitis A shot for free as the province experiences an outbreak of the infection for the first time in decades. People of all ages can get the vaccine now if they live in an Indigenous community, have visitors from one often, or travel to one on a regular basis. Hep A spreads mostly through food and water that's contaminated with infected feces, but can also be transmitted through blood or sexual contact. Experts say the best defense is proper hand washing and using harm reduction and safe sex supplies. Medical Officer of Health Dr. Devinder Singh says people can spread the virus before they even know they have it or show symptoms.
2: It can be quite a while before, from the time someone's exposed until they actually develop symptoms of infection. So it can be up to 50 days.
25: He urges Manitobans to get the shot if eligible to protect themselves and those around them. In other news elsewhere, to Spain and France, where hundreds of thousands of people have had to evacuate their towns due to raging wildfires. Here's ABC's Marcus Moore, who's in Madrid, Spain.
3: We were at a shelter, so some shelters have been set up for displaced families. And we talked to a number of people who said that they got these messages on their phones last week, telling them they needed to evacuate. And they also described how police went down through their neighborhoods door to door, trying to get people out right away. So that initial evacuation, by all accounts, was quite fast for a lot of people.
25: More than 135,000 acres have burned since the start of this week. A new study of the planet warming emissions released during Canada's record 2023 wildfire season suggests most came from not trees, but soil and peat. The study estimates for the first time that about three quarters of emissions came from burning below ground. Alamu Gonsamo is the author of the study led by McMaster University researchers out of Hamilton.
5: We wanted to know how much of the peak emission from 2023 is originating from live trees and pits and soil.
25: The data comes as Ontario, specifically the Northwest region, battles a historic fire season this year, with some blazes edging into the carbon-rich Hudson Bay lowlands, the world's second largest peak complex. It's 8:35.
9: With your traffic, I'm Adam Wilson. Not hearing of any stalls or crashes slowing things down this morning. Westbound Marion, expect a few delays on your way to Archibald. And northbound St. Mary's heading to Abenoji-Mikina. Northbound Pembina, Grant to Confusion Corner, moving at 5 minutes. Southbound McPhillips, Mountain to Logan is a quick 3. Northbound Kemiston, work continuing Scurfield to McGilvery. And northbound St. Mary's down to just the one northbound lane, Abenoji-Mikina to Fermor. 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That's your 680 CJOB traffic.
6: Yellow code heat warning is in effect for all of southern Manitoba, including Winnipeg. For Winnipeg today, sunny this morning, then a mix of sun and cloud, 30% chance of showers, risk of a thunderstorm this afternoon, a high of 31, and with a humidity, it will feel like 40. Tomorrow, partly cloudy, a 30% chance of showers, risk of a thunderstorm this evening, then clear with a low of only 21. For tomorrow, Sunny to start, mix of sun and cloud after that with a high of 34 and a humidex of 42. Thursday cloudy, 60% chance of showers and a high of 27. It is 21 outside 680 CJOB. It's McGarry and Bergen of 27. It is 21 outside 680 CJOB. It's McGarry and Bergen this hour.

0: cargo bar in Assiniboine Park, including the launch of a special Inclusion beer. So joining us this morning is Inclusion Winnipeg Executive Director Karen Birch. Karen, good morning.
1: Good morning. Thanks for having me.
0: Well, thank you so much for joining us. And like yesterday, I just learned what Cargo Bar is. We interviewed the co-owner. And then Kevin tells me about this event that's coming up. So I'm really excited to learn more about this. For those who maybe aren't familiar with Inclusion Winnipeg, can you tell us a little bit about the organization and the people you support?
1: Absolutely. So Inclusion Winnipeg, we are an advocacy-based organization working with people with intellectual disabilities and their families to support people to make sure that they know that their human rights are the same as everybody else's. So we are often walking shoulder to shoulder with people to make sure that their needs are met in Winnipeg.
2: So Karen, you talk about, you know, creating an inclusive Winnipeg where people with intellectual disabilities can participate fully in the community. So what are some of the biggest barriers that people and families are still facing today?
1: Well, you know, we are doing a lot of work to make sure that people have equality in the school system, as well as that really challenging transition time that everybody experiences when you're leaving high school. But that's really different for people with disabilities. It means that you become connected to different systems. But we're always looking at things for people and making sure that equality is there from birth to end of life for people. So we're navigating challenges that are based on an individual.
0: And where are families coming to you for the most help right now?
1: You know, again, they're coming to us largely for school and to make sure that their children are seen as equals in the school system. That's the biggest area that we've been doing our advocacy in this last year.
2: Okay, let's talk about Inclusion Night. So how did this partnership with Full Geek Brew Lab and the Cargo Bar come together? It was kind of funny because, you know, obviously we were at the Cargo Bar serving Jamaican patties. And then I got a text from Corey going, I got someone that's going to come up and talk to you. And then me and you and I started talking. And I wondered, how did this partnership come about?
1: Well, you know, this came up in the most grassroots way, which is so perfect. These are three friends who came together and really wanted to support Inclusion Winnipeg. One of those friends happens to work with our organization, Amy Shawcross. She is friends with Corey, who is with Full Geek Brew Lab, as well as Cargo Bar. She also knows Jen from Cargo Bar. And the three of them over the last while have come together to find ways to support Inclusion Winnipeg. And we've come up with Inclusion Night that also includes an Inclusion Winnipeg beer that is being brewed by Full Geek Brew Lab, which we're so excited about.
0: People are going to be able to buy that beer either by the can or on tap, and a portion of the proceeds will support Inclusion Winnipeg. So where will that money help make a difference?
1: Yeah, so this money is going to make sure that we can continue all of our advocacy supports. Many advocacy supports are not funded through typical grant funding, and so this really keeps us alive. And it also makes sure that we can provide those unique advocacy supports to people rather than providing kind of a blanket form of support for folks.
2: More importantly, for someone who's listening this morning who has a family member with an intellectual disability and maybe struggling to find support, what would you want them to know about Inclusion Winnipeg?
1: We want people to know that they can always reach out. The best way to connect with us is through our info email, info@inclusionwinnipeg.org. You can call our general line, 204-786-1414. Check out our website or find us on social media, and we will make sure to respond to you and make sure that your needs are met. If we're not the best fit for you, we have great connections in community, and we'll make sure that you're connected with the right folks.
0: And by the way, when is Inclusion Night?
1: So Inclusion Night is on August 6th at the Cargo Bar Assiniboine Park. It will be from 5 o'clock to 7 o'clock. We're not going to have a major agenda for the evening because one of the biggest things about inclusion is just feeling good in your space. And that's one of the things we want parents and families to recognize, is that the Cargo Bar and Assiniboine Park are inclusive community spaces in Winnipeg, and we just want to highlight the beauty of that. We will have a musician, Jacobson Dreamer, will be playing two acoustic sets throughout, and we will be sharing some more information. But August 6th is a great night for people to enjoy, share company with each other, and hopefully buy an inclusion beer to support our organization.
2: It's Winnipeg Executive Director, Winnipeg.

0: Inclusion Winnipeg Executive Director Karen Birch. Thanks for joining us this morning. Appreciate it.
1: Thank you so much.
2: 8:42 with McGarry and Bergen. Thank you so much, by the way, for joining us on 680 CJOB. Heads up, we still have tickets to give away for the Burt Block Party for August 15th with Colin James, Streetheart, and Tuke and more. We also have tickets for Destination Dinner Stage. That's Dirty Dancing, also happening on August 15th. I got a confession.
0: What?
2: I've never seen the movie Dirty Dancing.
0: You've never seen Dirty Dancing?
2: No.
0: You know what? I got a confession, too. I've never seen Titanic. Have you seen Titanic?
2: Of course I have.
0: Oh, well, it's not so bad, you know. And Dirty Dancing is a good movie.
2: I know. I'm not avoiding it.
0: I don't know if it'd be good now. Like, I don't know if it can stand the test of time because it's a tad cheesy, right?
2: But that's okay.
0: But I mean, like, 90s cheesy. Cheesy now and 90s cheesy, it's a little different.
2: And once again, that event that we just promoted, August 6th at Cargo Bar, Assiniboine Park, Inclusion Night with Inclusion Winnipeg from 5 p.m. until 7 p.m. 8:43, let's check traffic and weather in 3 minutes on the start.

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5: Good morning. On the way at 10 o'clock, the Humidex is expected to hit 40 today, 42 tomorrow. Scott Kanner from WeatherLogix will be on the show. Mayor Gillingham on a fourth emergency response service for mental health calls. And there are Google ratings for everything, even hospitals. A Winnipeg hospital is dead last in the whole country. All that and much more coming up at 10
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7: We do have work continuing eastbound on Grant, slowing things down between Haney and Shaftesbury. Northbound Lagimodia, a few delays approaching Maginot. And northbound on Pembina as you're heading to Confusion Corner. Work continues both directions of Marion, slowing things down between Archibald and Panet. And northbound on Edmonton, we have work continuing Broadway to Portage. 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That's your 680 CJOB traffic.
8: Yellow-coated heat warning for southern Manitoba, including Winnipeg. It's still in effect. Today is sunny this morning, then a mix of sun and cloud, 30% chance of showers, and a risk of a thunderstorm this afternoon, and a high of 31, humidex 40. Tonight, partly cloudy, 30% chance of showers, and a risk of a thunderstorm again, and a low of 21. Tomorrow, sunny, becoming a mix of sun and cloud, high 34, humidex 42, and Thursday is cloudy with a 60% chance of showers and a high of 27. It's still 21 degrees outside, 680 CJOB. 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
6: It's McGarry and Bergen. Brett McGarry with Kevin Bergen. Kevin's filling in for Greg Mackling this week. And I feel like I'm visiting my friends Kent and Eileen. Because whenever I go to see Kent and Eileen, inevitably Eileen asks out of curiosity, so, got anybody in your life? Bergen's giving me 2 days in a row now, like a full court press, trying to ask me about my dating life.
8: I'm on you this morning, eh? I don't even know what's happening here. Because Gillingham comes in here in a suit, Mayor Gillingham.
6: Yeah.
8: You know, you tell me you've been in a suit. I think you're a good-looking guy, 6'4", tall. What'd you do today? Went home, chilled out. You know, I'm like, dude, you know, you got to get back on that bike. Get pedaling. There's someone that would really enjoy your company. So, you know, I'm going to be like Ken and Eileen. And when you say Ken and Eileen, it reminds me of that song, that Eileen song or whatever.
6: Yeah.
8: I'm going to be like them for the next 4 days.
6: It's just hounding me to start dating again.
8: You don't have to date somebody. Just get out there. There's a lot of nice people out there that I think would enjoy your company.
6: I'm sure there are. I don't know. I'm Not bitter. I'm not avoiding it because I'm bitter or anything. Although, no, you know what? I will admit this. I will admit this because I've been single now since 2019, really. I tried my hand at something in 2021, but it just wasn't meant to be. I was very much a rebound, mm-hmm. and I knew I was a rebound. And once we actually had a serious discussion, it ended. And it's fine. No hard feelings. I knew what was going on. But since then, I haven't bothered. And it's not because I'm some sort of an incel, right? Like, yeah. I'm not sad, bitter, angry, nothing. I've been sort of fine on my own. But I also have been sort of thinking about it just even in the last couple of months. And I've come to the conclusion had to admit to myself, I'm actually, the idea of getting back into the game terrifies me.
8: Does it really?
6: Oh, yeah.
8: See, and I'm not saying, there's always kind of a middle ground here. You don't want to be one of those people that pursues trying to get a relationship hardcore, like those people that go on every dating app and they just have to find somebody. I think that's a bit ridiculous. But you don't want to be a hermit either, where you're just spending time with yourself all the time and you just don't want to put the effort into, you know, just kind of get out there, get out with events and meet somebody. And I'm saying, selfishly, I'm saying that, like, obviously, you know that I've been dating somebody engaged with somebody now. For a while, and she's literally the best. It's like she's probably the best thing that ever happened to me, easily.
6: Yeah.
8: So yep, she's awesome. I've never met somebody that is so perfect for me. I didn't think that this would ever happen. So I'm like, man, you find the right person, it's awesome. It's totally good.
6: Well, maybe one day. Like I said, I sort of thought about it because, you know, I admitted to who was with me that day? Was it? Oh, it was KK was filling in. Yeah, and I mentioned there is a woman in this building who I definitely have a crush on. Not in our office, somewhere, like, she's not a direct colleague, but there's someone.
8: I'm gonna find her.
6: I'm thinking maybe I'd like to ask her out, but
8: what's the worst that can happen?
6: Well, what terrifies me is actually going on a date. Scares me, the whole what happens next, the idea of being physically intimate with a woman frightens me. Like, do I still know how to do this? Like, all of it scares
8: like a bike,
6: me.
8: Bro.
6: But you mentioned the whole hermit thing, and I think that that's part of it, is I have become a hermit, where just the idea of doing anything almost like scares me.
8: Right.
6: Like,
8: because you've done nothing or been done the same routine for so long.
6: Yeah.
8: You know what I mean? That everything else outside of that is foreign and it causes a bit of anxiety, right?
6: For sure. That does concern me. The idea that of going out with friends on a Saturday night gives me anxiety, and I find myself looking for ways to escape. Like, what kind of excuse can I come up with to get myself out of this? So I don't like that. So when you mention the hermit thing, you're onto something. It's not just me being like, I'm just going to relax. A lot of it is I've become that person who's scared to do anything.
8: And there's a lot of people like that. And I don't want to blame something, but COVID played a part in that, where if you were single, living on your own, it's one thing. You got to choose when you went out for company, but that kind of isolated people, that you had to stay by yourself and you had to do things on your own. That obviously, when the world opened up, you didn't even know how to socialize anymore.
6: Yeah. Oh, for sure. I still remember the first. So after the initial, like, lockdown and whatever happened, once we were allowed to, at the very least, go golfing with friends, it was the first real social interaction I'd had with a group. So there were eight of us. We got together. We had two pairings. And we were all, of course, excited, because it was only a couple of months after the initial onset of COVID. Mm-hmm. And so we were all excited to see each other. But I remember having to, like, walk away from the group and go back to the golf cart and just, like, I was almost hyperventilating. It was like, oh, my God, there's like seven different conversations happening all at the same time. I've been in my apartment by myself for 2 months. I can't handle that. And I feel like that hasn't gone away.
8: This job doesn't help it either, because it allows you to be social without being social, right?
6: Yeah.
8: You get to talk to people kind of in a controlled way. You know, the text line keeps you active because people are, and you have guests, whatever else. But then you get to go home and be alone again.
6: Yeah. And then I just want to be left alone.
8: Right.
6: So anyway, I appreciate your kind words, Kevin. I appreciate the encouragement because I have been thinking about not just dating, but just being a hermit in general. And I'm sort of concerned that if I don't do something to change that I might be a hermit forever.
8: Yeah. My Steph is the setup queen, so I'll get her to...
6: Gosh. I don't...
8: She's probably listening to this and thinking... Got a Rolodex of people that are coming your way now.
6: Global News at 9 with Sarah McCarthy is next.
9: The Ben Mulrooney Show just got louder live and taking your calls. Let's go to Gordon, Winnipeg. From Calgary, Christine. 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
6: Hello there, it's Brett McGarry. And as we try to enjoy as much of summer as we can while we still can, how much of that time do you spend at the cabin? How well do you sleep out there? 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I rented a cabin recently and I slept great. 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And there's a pullout couch I once slept on for a weekend. Just thinking about it gives me a sore back. 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You're out there for R&R, right? 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It's the first one. Rest. 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
14: Global news at 9 o'clock. The news is for South Beach Casino and Resort's return of their concert series shows with a tribute to Shania Twain. 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
15: Good morning, I'm Sarah McCarthy. Mayor Scott Gillingham will unveil a new report today that looks at changing how the city responds to some mental health, addictions, and wellness calls. The proposal would create a crisis response option alongside police, fire, and paramedics with trained community-based crisis responders for appropriate non-emergency calls. Mayor Gillingham says it's about providing a better response and freeing up resources.
16: This report shows that over 10,000 calls a year could be diverted away from police, fire, and paramedic And instead, we could send an agency that does not police, fire, paramedic to a response that doesn't need those, you know, those emergency services.
15: Gillingham stresses when there is a threat of safety, though, police would still attend those calls. More details are to be announced after 10 a.m. An armed and barricaded situation at a Sherbrooke Street apartment turned into a fire evacuation for tenants. Police say a tenant was assaulted by a family member and an on-site security officer trying to help her was threatened with a knife around 10:15 Friday evening. They made it out and called 911, but that led to an armed and barricaded situation with a number of police units arriving on scene. Constable Claude Chansey tells us 24 tenants had to leave the building.
17: He actually did set some items on fire inside the suite, and that quickly caught fire and caused a pretty precarious situation for all the tenants. So they went to work right away to make sure that the tenants were evacuated. Keep in mind that we still had about 10 officers that were inside dealing with this male while the fire was quite active.
15: The woman victim declined medical attention. One officer was assessed for smoke inhalation but did not have to go to hospital, and nobody else was hurt. The tactical support team went inside the burning suite and took a suspect into custody. A 24-year-old man facing a variety of charges now. He too was treated for minor injuries. As Manitoba's hepatitis A outbreak grows, the province has expanded eligibility for the vaccine for the fourth time this year. Now people of all ages can get the shot for free if they live in an Indigenous community, have household visitors from one, or travel to one regularly. Medical Officer of Health Dr. Devinder Singh says the scale of infection has become concerning.
18: The reason we've expanded the eligibility this broad, which is, you know, quite a broad program for something like a hepatitis A vaccine, is to try to get ahead of the outbreak.
15: The outbreak was declared last April, the first major one in the province since the 80s. The virus can cause a liver infection with symptoms including vomiting, diarrhea, and jaundice. One Canadian has donated blood, platelets, and plasma hundreds of times since he was in his early 20s. Robert Losell says it's an issue that hits close to home for him.
19: My mother was in a bad car accident in 1967, and she needed what was called a spinal fusion. She needed blood. If she hadn't received a blood transfusion, she would not have survived the surgery. And I felt if someone can save my mom, I can save somebody else.
15: And he has since donated roughly 360 times. It comes amid a push from Canadian Blood Services, which says their inventories have fallen by nearly 20% since June, well below the usual seasonal slowdown. They encourage Manitobans to roll up their sleeves this summer. A new study of the planet warming emissions released during Canada's record 2023 wildfire season suggests that most of them came not from trees, but rather from soil and peat. The study estimates for the first time about three quarters of emissions came from burning happening below ground. The study's author, Alamu Gonsamo, says they took the project to attribute the total emissions into the live biomass that includes trees and small shrubs into peat and soil.
20: And even if we remove all the trees from the surface, let's say, that's extreme measure of forest management. And what our study shows that 33% of the land area burning is just peat.
15: The findings do suggest that increasingly intense wildfires are exposing Canada's vast stores of soil and peat carbon, raising the risk of a climate feedback loop in which fires are going to release more planet warming emissions that help drive further warming of the planet. And for lovers of KFC, Kentucky Fried Chicken, there's a rare opportunity to get a piece of fast food history. A Louisville auction house is selling off dozens of items that once belonged to the Colonel himself, Colonel Sanders. That includes some of the pressure cooker Sanders used to refine his frying technique, along with the iconic bow tie and suspenders he wore. Other items include the butcher block and stove right from his kitchen, and a planner, which is believed to contain a list of those secret 11 herbs and spices. Global News Time is 9:05.
21: With your traffic, I'm Adam Wilson. Not dealing with any stalls or crashes on the drive. Northbound St. Mary's, expect a few delays with work continuing Abenogi-Mikina to Fermor. Southbound Kenniston, some slow-moving traffic approaching Grant. And southbound on Donald as you're making your way to Confusion Corner. New work happening both directions of Sargent between Sherbrooke and Langside. And northbound Kenniston, things are moving slow with work happening Scurfield to McGilvery. Elsie Taylor, your local licensed insolvency trustee, helping Manitobans find their way out of debt. 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That's your 680 CJOB traffic.
8: A yellow-coated heat warning for southern Manitoba, including Winnipeg, we've been talking about all morning, still exists. The weather today, sunny this morning, then a mix of sun and cloud, 30% chance of showers and risk of a thunderstorm this afternoon. High 31, humid X40. Tonight, partly cloudy, 30% chance of showers and a risk of a thunderstorm this evening. Then clear and a low of 21. Tomorrow, sunny, becoming a mix of sun and cloud. Man, I'm repeating that a lot. High of 34 and a humid X42. Thursday's cloudy, 60% chance of showers and a high of 27. Right now it's 24 degrees outside 680 CJOB. 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
6: It is McGarry and Bergen. Kevin Bergen is in for Greg Mackling this week. And in our next segment, we are going to give away tickets for the Burt Block Party. One pair featuring Colin James, Streetheart, Took, and more at Burton Cummings Theater. Or we have one pair for That's Dirty Dancing, Destination Dinner Stage. That's also on August 15th. And we're asking you about pet peeves with manners. Like Eve, who says, I have a pet peeve, people who follow somebody on the road almost like a hemorrhoid and keep playing peekaboo completely into the other lane to pass. If they were to hang back just a tiny bit, it wouldn't have to put three quarters of their vehicle into the oncoming lane of traffic to see what's coming.
8: That bugs me too. So I hate when people do that in regular traffic, like in the city, not just on the highway kind of thing. I know some people drive really slow and it's really annoying. But what do you think you're going to do by following them too closely? It's just going to cause an accident. And you're actually kind of a goof. You know what I mean? It's rude, right? The person's now kind of panicked and feels like they have to speed up and drive in a way that they may not be comfortable with. Just back off and pass when you can. It's not a big deal.
6: Yeah. Yeah, and you're right. Because when people are suddenly like red on your tail, you might feel compelled to drive faster, like you're somehow, you are the problem.
8: Right. Even though you may be the problem, but some people just tailgate no matter what. So annoying, man.
6: Yeah, like if you're doing the speed limit or even doing a little bit over the speed limit, regardless of whether or not it's on the highway or in the city and someone comes up behind you, you feel like, well, I'm not doing anything wrong, but at the same time, I don't want to impede this person from getting to wherever they need to go, but I don't want to put myself at risk. I don't want to put them at risk. I don't want to get a ticket.
8: Right.
6: So now you're stressed out about all that stuff.
8: Bingo.
6: Just back off and let traffic flow.
8: Not getting there any faster. And the person's looking in the rearview mirror every 5 minutes now to see where you are, which takes their eyes off the road.
6: Good point. And then Candace says, why do we need to have a conversation at the top or bottom of a stairwell? Move over 3 feet and let the traffic flow. It is so rude and entitled. So like, take our lobby, for example. We've got those escalators that come up from and go down to
8: the concourse. Do people talk there? Does that happen?
6: Sometimes. They'll sort of stand in the way or they'll stand like right in front of the doorway. Like the main entrance to the building. It's like, get out of the way.
8: With all the room that's down there, you stand in front of the door or the escalator. That makes zero sense.
6: A wide open lobby.
8: Wide open. Like, it's like a football field, and you're going to stand right there where people are coming in and out.
6: Yeah.
8: Yeah, that's annoying.
6: It's funny, too, as in terms of elevator manners. And we talked about elevator shenanigans before. And there are a lot of mischievous people out there who like to mess around with others on the elevators. And somebody remarked, like, they just asked the question, why do we all face front, like face forward on an elevator?
8: What are you going to face? Backwards?
6: Like, what are you going to do? Stand in the corner and face the corner like you're in the Blair Witch Project?
8: You're being punished. Get the dunce cap and stand in the corner.
6: 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And I just wanted to quickly revisit something that we touched on earlier today that Mr. Bergen just kind of spontaneously brought to the table. And that has to do with vacationing and our ability to turn it off, like to sever your connection with work. And I remember pretty early in my career here, I've been here 22 years now, and pretty early on, one of the more experienced, seasoned colleagues asked me a question about something that was happening in the world. And I had no idea. I said, oh, sorry, I've been off for the last week and I've been unplugged. And they said, well, you know, Brett, when you work in the information business, even though you're on vacation, you still sort of should be paying attention. And I took that to heart at the time. But what I've come to learn over the years is when I'm off, I not only want to unplug, I need to unplug as much as I can. So I will not check my email. And as far as paying attention to the news goes, I generally will like kind of put my head in the sand and leave it alone for a week.
8: And you have to. I'm 100%, like you said, you have to. It's funny you said that because, yes, in this industry, people will run into you, like even people you don't know. Like we work at the markets on the weekends and something will happen. And when I wasn't working here, and even when I was taking vacation from here, people would ask, would bring up something news-wise, and I would literally give an answer like, I don't know. What do you think of this and that? What? Who? What? Because you just there's certain points where it's coming at you 24/7. Again, when I'm filling in this week and I watch all the stuff you do, you're clicking here and doing that, and Bergen, we're doing this. This person we're calling here, and I forgot the hustle to this job. Like it just, man. And you don't even think about it. It's just second nature to you because you've been doing it so long. But when you step back and you come back, it's like, holy smokes, your mind is going 1,000 miles an hour, and I'm sitting here like watching you do it. So for me, it's the best. I'm Ed McMahon and you're Johnny Carson. I laugh at your jokes and kind of come in, and then 10 o'clock comes and I go out the door and I'm thinking about something else.
6: Yeah.
8: Yeah, it's kind of nice.
6: That's fair. And Ed McMahon, that's fantastic. I find that I need to sort of just unplug. And I understand that not some people just don't either have the ability or don't have the desire to. Right. Like if you're an information junkie, just recreationally, like if that's just something that's always been important to you, or maybe it's just fun for you, then if as long as it's not sort of harming your mental health, cool, fill your boots. But in terms of recharging the batteries, yeah, I genuinely try to recharge them. Because and another thing too that's tough, particularly with this line of work, is no matter where you go, people, like you pointed out, people want to ask for your thoughts on such and such a story.
8: People listen, man. Like they listen to details and bring them up. I'm like, wow, you were actually listening to that? That's crazy. And it's probably, you know, after this show is done, you're probably mentally tapped. That's probably why you crash hard after, because it's just so much going on that you don't even realize. Like I said, I sit back and watch you work. I'm like, man, this guy is working.
6: I'm just trying to make myself look busy. That's all.
8: That's it. Push some buttons. Yep. Oh, click, click, click.
6: Exactly. You have unearthed the secret. Let's give away some prizes after we check your forecast on the start.
0: Got a traffic tip? We want to hear it. Text 204-780-6868.
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8: Yellow-coated heat warning in effect for southern Manitoba, including Winnipeg. Weather today is sunny this morning, then a mix of sun and cloud, 30% chance of showers and risk of a thunderstorm this afternoon, high 31, humidex 40. Tonight, partly cloudy, 30% chance of showers and a risk of a thunderstorm this evening, then clear and a low of 21. Tomorrow, sunny, becoming a mix of sun and cloud, high 34, humidex 42. Thursday, cloudy, 60% chance of showers and a high of 27. And right now, it's 24 degrees outside 680 CJOB.
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6: We're talking about pet peeves related to manners. We've got two prizes to give away. We have tickets for the Burt Block Party, featuring Colin James, Streetheart, Tuke, and more on Saturday, August 15th. We also have tickets for Destination Dinner Stage. That's Dirty Dancing, also on August 15th. So our winner will choose, and our runner-up will be offered the remaining prize. And our runner-up, and we don't have this person's name, Mr. Bergen, but our runner-up, we shared this earlier, but we both grinded our gears, so we want to reward this person as it pertains to yappy dogs.
8: It's literally a pet peeve, like literally.
6: Hey.
8: So my neighbor lets their yappy little mutts out the front door. They bark constantly from the time the door is opened until they go back in, never trying to quiet them. Even worse, this morning when I got woken up from a sound sleep, that would drive me bananas. And there's no, have you said anything? Because I'm really nice where with stuff like that, but there comes a point where, yeah, I'm saying something, period.
6: Yeah.
8: That's it. I'd start off nicely, and then I'd say it not so nice.
6: Yeah, I mean, yeah, with dogs, dogs are going to be dogs. Let them be dogs for sure, a little bit, but eventually there needs to be a clampdown on that kind of barking.
8: They can even be dogs in between the certain hours, like daytime hours. There's all sorts of stuff. Lawnmowers, kids. Like, I live on a school, on a street with a school. So during lunchtime, all you hear is screaming from kids and at recess and stuff. But when it comes to a certain time, and I'm going to sound really old when I'm like an old man, get off my lawn. But there's certain time, like bedtime, I want to go to bed. I want to listen to some yappy little dog. Yeah. I don't blame the dog. I blame the person. It makes me annoyed at the person.
6: That's not old man energy or get off my lawn energy. That's just basic human decency.
8: For sure.
6: And I remember living across the street from somebody. Then they let their dog out. Just bark and bark and bark and bark and bark and bark and bark. And I finally said enough is enough. And I was almost on their front doorstep. And then I saw them inside their home. I'd never seen them. And there's a pretty big, scary looking person. And I thought,
8: Hang on, you were saying they were big and scary?
6: Yeah.
8: Ooh, they must have been really big and scary.
6: They were. And I thought, am I prepared to figuratively or perhaps literally die on this hill? So I just walked away. Maybe I can't remember how that situation resolved itself. Maybe I moved, LOL. But our winner today is Gordo, who says, people on their own time zones. And I'm not going to name the person, but he says, let's just say someone in my life and their entire family are in their own little world. If you invite them for dinner at 6, they show up at 7:30 and think nothing of it. If they have an appointment across town, they'll leave 10 minutes before and don't care if they hold other people up. They never answer their phones. They never check their voicemail till 2 weeks after and always find a way to justify it. You send a text or an email regarding something urgent and they simply don't read it or ignore and don't respond. My nephew had planned to come into town and spend a week at the cottage 2 months ago, and he let me know 2 weeks ago that his plans might change. And for the last 2 weeks, despite countless phone messages, emails, texts back to him, he has not responded if coming or not. I would like to invite other people if he is not coming. This behavior drives me nuts, and it now seems to be rubbing off on my kids. So, Gordo, that is next level pet peevery.
8: That's not even a pet peeve. That's a P.O.
6: Yeah.
8: That would pee me off. That is ridiculous.
6: So, Gordo, you win. You get to pick the prize, and then we'll offer the other prize to our runner-up, whose name we still need to discover. In the meantime, coming up in sports with Kelly Moore, Michael Shea says play calling is not part of his job description. Hockey isn't the only sport with a sin bin, and it was a love-in for Mad Max in Washington. More with sports next on The Start.

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5: Good morning, Kelly Moore with you at 925. I'm sure there were more than a few Blue Bomber fans who found it a bit of a head-scratcher when Brady Oliveira ran 45 yards for his second touchdown of the game late in the third quarter Friday night versus Calgary, and then didn't see the ball again until the final three plays to run out the clock of that ugly 52-30 loss to the Stamps. As expected, Mike O'Shea was asked about those decisions on the weekly Bomber Coaches Show Monday night.
6: Offensive coordinators are going to make the calls that they think are going to work. And I would think there were plays there that could have worked. I'm not going to get into me trying to make a play call. You know,
7: yeah.
6: That's not my job. We have hired very good coaches that do their jobs very well, and I trust them with everything.
5: And, of course, that would include Tommy Condell, the new offensive coordinator. That entire show, by the way, available via podcast or the CJOB Audio Vault, as is the Sports Show podcast from last night. And when Christian O'Mell was joined by Winnipegger Jaden Del Campo, as he has been named to the Canada's U19 men's team that will head to Brazil in late September to compete in the Pan Am Championships for that age category of water polo. And among some of the topics discussed were the rules of the game.
8: There's a minor foul, which is like pretty normal. If somebody has the ball and you just kind of pull them and they let go of it, minor foul, and then they just get a quick free throw. So major foul can be if you do like a super aggressive movement or super aggressive foul, or just simply preventing somebody from moving when you get a major foul called against you. We have a penalty box in water polo, just like hockey.
7: Okay.
8: And you have to swim there and sit in the penalty box for 18 seconds.
5: Yes, 18 seconds of shame in the shallows. Max Scherzer received a pair of standing ovations last night in Washington, D.C., taking the mound and then departing after the first 2 2/3 innings of Toronto's eventual 3-2 win over the Nationals. It was Scherzer's 42nd birthday and also his 100th career start at Nationals Park, where he won two of his three Cy Young Awards in 2016 and 17. Team Manitoba is sixth, 8 strokes behind co-leaders B.C. and Ontario, after 18 holes of Willingdon Cup play at the Canadian Men's Amateur Golf Championship in Calgary. BC golfers Ji Hu Yu and Tiger Ji are tied for the individual lead at 666 with Brett Jones of the host city. Elmhurst Evan Noctegal leads a 10-player Manitoba contingent after an impressive opening round 4-under-68. Jay Doyle of Niaqua and Glendale's Kathy Derawanchuk topped the leaderboard heading into the second round of the Manitoba Senior Men's and Women's Championships. Later today, Friday at Breezy Bend. Perhaps the greatest player in the history of French football, Zinedine Zidane, has replaced Didier Deschamps as coach of the national men's team. 54-year-old legend has not worked the sidelines since leaving Real Madrid in 2021. And great news for the speed skating community, which, of course, very prevalent here in Manitoba. The Olympic Oval in Calgary is getting a $52 million base lift to repair the aging pipe connections in its floor, plagued by brine leaks, which were threatening to the facility's ability to make competition-level ice. I'm Kelly Moore. That's 680 CJOB Sports.
7: It's salad time at Wendy's.
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13: Global News at 9:30, I'm Sarah McCarthy. We are waiting on more details about a proposed community crisis response model to tackle appropriate non-emergency calls. The city will unveil a report today looking at using trained crisis responders and organizations for some mental health, addictions, and wellness checks. Mayor Scott Gillingham says 10,000 calls a year could be diverted away from police, fire, and paramedics.
14: Often, you know, police officers, firefighters, and paramedics are sent to, for example, check well-being calls where there's not a public safety threat. There's not really a threat to the individual. We don't need, in that case, perhaps police officers tied up on those calls.
13: Gillingham says they want to connect a number of partners and organizations already working on the ground with people to the 911 system. More details are set to be revealed after 10 o'clock this morning. Nobody was seriously injured after an armed and barricaded situation turned into a fire and evacuation at a Sherbrooke Street apartment building. Police say a tenant was assaulted by a family member late Friday evening, and she went to an on-site security officer for help. He went to the suite and was threatened with a knife. A number of units responded. There was an armed and barricaded standoff, and then a fire was set inside the suite. The building filled with smoke, and 24 tenants had to be evacuated. None of them were hurt. Constable Claude Chansey says there were about 10 officers inside as the fire was going.
15: Whenever our officers are faced with a situation where the public's in danger, they are themselves in danger. And of course, even the people that they're looking to arrest could be possibly in danger. All the training goes into force. And what we want as an outcome is that we effectuate an arrest. All the people are safe and our officers obviously are safe as well.
13: The tactical support team went inside the burning suite and got a suspect into custody. A 24-year-old man now faces various charges. He was treated for minor injuries. The woman victim declined medical attention, and one officer was assessed for smoke inhalation but didn't have to go to hospital. A trail in Whiteshell Provincial Park remains closed following the drownings of two young brothers. The province says Sturgeon Falls Trail near Nunamik Lake is closed as safety assessments are ongoing. The trail has been closed since last week as RCMP and volunteers searched for the bodies of 13-year-old Aaron and 10-year-old Maximo O. Ramirez. The remains have since been recovered. The province is once again increasing access to the hepatitis A vaccine in an effort to curb the ongoing outbreak happening in Manitoba. Global's Catherine Dornian reports.
16: Manitobans of all ages can get immunized for free if they live in an Indigenous community, have household visitors from one, or travel to one regularly. The outbreak was declared last April, the first major outbreak in the province since the 80s. The virus can cause a liver infection with symptoms like vomiting, diarrhea, and jaundice. Along with Indigenous communities, Red Licarte from Sunshine House says people experiencing homelessness are more at risk, especially in Winnipeg.
17: The way the shelters are and the nature of it, it's overcrowded, right? And just like a lot of people are on the streets using, and the more that you're not in a safe or clean environment, that's the main thing, is like that's where you can prevent HEPA.
16: HEPA spreads mainly by food and water contaminated with infected feces, but can also be transmitted through blood or sexual contact. Experts say the best defense is proper hand washing, along with using harm reduction and safe sex supplies. Catherine Dornian, Global News.
13: You may want to reconsider asking an artificial intelligence chatbot for medical advice, and it could make your situation worse. That's according to tech expert Carmi Levy, who says chatbots like ChatGPT are an unreliable source of information. He says replacing advice from a licensed medical professional with guidance from something online is ill-advised.
18: It's one thing if you're just asking it about the weather. It's quite another when you're asking it about sensitive healthcare issues that could, in fact, result in a degradation of healthcare if you're not careful. Could land you in a hospital if you follow the wrong advice. The consequences are really significant and frightening.
13: A Florida man is suing OpenAI after saying ChatGPT gave him dangerous medical advice, putting his life at risk. And pop star Ariana Grande starting a legal battle against hackers. ABC's Hannah Batten explains.
19: Ariana Grande's battle for privacy is getting wicked. She's suing dozens of hackers for leaking her previously unreleased music and personal information for profit. Grande says years of cyber scams and attacks led to her personal data and content being posted on the dark web for significant sums of money.
13: That's ABC's Hannah Batten reporting. Global News Time is 9:35. 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
7: 15, 17, 2, 22, 25, 27, 3, 2, 5. 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
21: Yellow coated heat warning for southern Manitoba, including Winnipeg, still exists. The weather today, sunny this morning, then a mix of sun and cloud, 30% chance of showers and a risk of a thunderstorm this afternoon. High 31, humid X40. Tonight, partly cloudy, 30% chance of showers, again with a risk of a thunderstorm this evening, then clear and a low of 21. Some more sunny, mix of sun and cloud, high 34, humid X42. Thursday's cloudy, 60% chance of showers, and a high of 27. Right now it's 24 degrees outside, 680 CJOB.
22: 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We'll check in with Hal Anderson in our next segment to find out what's coming up on Connecting Winnipeg. But right now, I can't wait to talk about this, because when your business involves superheroes, princesses, and some of the most recognizable characters in pop culture around, you know it's going to be a lot of fun.
21: Legends Character Rentals brings those characters to life for birthday parties, community events, fundraisers, and special appearances across Winnipeg. But there's a lot of work that goes behind the scenes to make those moments memorable. And they've got a cool event coming up at on the Prairie Dog Central.
22: And let's reacquaint ourselves with the Winnipeg webhead. We had him in studio a couple of years ago now, Josh Pajak. Hello there, sir. Good to have you back.
23: Thank you very much. Thanks for having me.
22: And welcome to the studio to the first time, Brooklyn Hayward. They are the CEO and COO of Legends Character Rentals. Brooklyn, hello there.
24: Hello.
22: So before we get to the Prairie Dog event, let's go back to how this all started, Josh, because I just happened to bump into you. We were at the same event. It was an on-location thing for me at a place called Camp Mart.

0: guy has read every comic, seen every cartoon show and movie. He's your guy. So I was very lucky enough to play Spider-Man for Ethan, and it was a day I'll never forget. That was incredible, being able to be Ethan's Spider-Man. And unfortunately, Ethan has since passed away. He would have just turned 9 years old a few weeks ago. And I'm continuing his legacy with this company now, doing a bunch of different events for kids all across Winnipeg, even Canada.
1: So how did the conversation start that this could actually be a business?
0: A leap of faith. I'm still shocked at telling people that my full-time job is Spider-Man. My work clothes is spandex. luck, honestly, and a lot of hard work goes into behind putting in the super high quality stuff that we do for this, making sure it's not just a Halloween costume. It is a very excruciatingly expensive costume for each and every single one of the 160 characters we have now.
1: Whoa. 160? Yeah. That's a lot.
0: Yeah, I have a 3-bedroom house, and 2 of the bedrooms are just wigs and costumes and shoes and mascots. Oh man. It started small, me doing just the odd birthday party here and there, and then right around after our interview a couple years ago, I got interviewed by the Winnipeg Free Press, and then was on a couple other radio stations, and kind of just blew up. I got asked, they're like, oh, can you also send Ghost Spider? I was like, hey, Brooklyn, my girlfriend at the time, now fiance and business partner here, you want to do superhero with me? And so we did a party together, and then they asked for Batman, and then they'd asked for Cinderella and Elsa, and then one thing led to another, and now, yeah, I own more princess costumes than pairs of pants, but...
2: how rewarding has it been for you, Brooklyn, to be a part of this?
3: This has just been, like, the most incredible experience ever. I never thought that I would be running a company. I didn't think that was in my blood, but turns out we're a great team, and we... yeah, I think it's really just been so beneficial for everyone.
1: Were you into comics and superheroes and stuff like this guy? Because I'm wondering, you know, he asked you, hey, can you join me at this? And you're thinking, like, are you serious? Like, what?
3: Yeah, that was not me. I think I had watched one Marvel movie before we started dating, and that was my extent of all the comics and superhero stuff. But I was very much a Disney nerd growing up, and that was my whole household was Disney and Barbie. So that's where I came into this business, and Josh obviously didn't want to deal with all the princess dresses and wigs, so that was my department.
2: And how rewarding is it for you, Brooklyn, to work with, you know, all the kids that you get to work with?
3: This is the best job in the world, and it's so humbling seeing what some of these kids are going through and how much, like, it doesn't seem like a lot from what we do sometimes, but then when you meet a sick kid, it really puts it into perspective that this means the whole world to them, and we can really make dreams come true.
1: How is it working together? I run a business with my fiance too, so, you know, sometimes you're thinking, you know, you spend all that time together and now business comes into it, and yes, it's satisfying and great, obviously, when you're going to see kids, that's the best part of the job, but there's a business to run here, and how is the business relationship, you know, as well as your relationship?
0: Well, every date night is a tax write-off. I'm talking a little work all the time. honestly, it's really amazing. It's fantastic being able to work with someone. You know, Brooklyn said it best herself. We do make a really good team. And yeah, it's true. When I started this, it was like, maybe I'll just do the superheroes because I'm not going to be telling people how to play Cinderella. That sounds weird. Just coming from me trying to tell someone how to properly play a princess when I'm clearly not experienced in that field at all. But having Brooklyn join, she's like, well, if we're going to do this, we're going to go full out. We're going to do this all right. And she was the one that did the push there. Like, let's do princesses. Let's do fairies and all this extra stuff that we're doing now. And both of us, I think, balance each other out there on this. I handle all the front-facing stuff and the sales and stuff like that. Brooklyn does all the back-end marketing stuff there. And yeah, like, honestly, almost every date night does end up turning.

0: talking about something or business, but it is, we're both just so passionate about this in general. And it's great. Like, I get to work with my best friend doing this and bringing all these cool memories for kids and for us too. We get to do a lot of cool stuff, like being on air for radio talking about this, or jumping off the side of a building, or doing a train ride. Like, all this stuff is so cool, and I'm glad I get to experience all this with her.
1: So you reached out to mention that you've got an event coming up. I mean, you've got a lot of events this week because of the new Spider-Man movie that comes out this weekend. But specifically, you mentioned the Prairie Dog Central. So what's going on with that?
0: Yeah, so the new CEO, Jeff, he took over back in, I think, late fall, winter last year. And he reached out to me right away, found us online, like, I want to do something really cool this year. We're going to completely do a kind of 180 from what we've been doing and add a whole bunch of new cool themed rides. And so we've done a Star Wars ride. We've done a superhero ride. We've done a princess ride. We did Toy Story. We're doing a second Toy Story because that one did so well. Canada Day and all these different stuff there. And so we were planning a lot of this stuff out, and we already kind of had our schedule. And then he calls me one day and he goes, hey, so we have an extra train available for August 1st. What do you think we should do? Do you have any ideas? I was like, well, that's National Spider-Man Day, and the movie will have just come out a couple of days before. He's like, perfect, we're doing it. So we, as you know, my background is all about Spider-Man. We really wanted to go big for this one there. So we have like 10 Spider-Man specific characters all going out. We'll have Spider-Man, Ghost Spider, and Spin, Miles Morales Spider-Man. We'll have Green Goblin and Lizard and Venom and Black Cat and MJ and Silk and like just a whole bunch of these Spider-Man specific characters there. And it's a few tickets away from being completely sold out. Like, it is, Winnipeg goes nuts for Spider-Man, and especially with the new movie just kind of coming out, everyone wants to, you know, attend some kind of event there. And yeah, it's great. We're really looking forward to doing this.
2: Did you have to go to princess school and you had to go to Marvel University? Like, is that is that where the knowledge of characters had to cross over there?
3: So we actually make very detailed breakdowns for all of our characters so that our performers know exactly how to play these characters. So I kind of do all the princess stuff. Josh does all the superhero stuff. And then we kind of trade knowledge there to help each other out.
0: Yeah, every date night, you know, we do. It is kind of a tax write-off. But, like, yeah, we watch a new Disney movie. You know, we have a Barbie train coming up or something. And so we'll watch some of the Barbie movies. Can't wait to do those.
3: I'm so excited.
0: Or we'll do, like, a Spider-Man train coming up. So we'll watch. So we're watching, you know, the Spider-Man Brand New Day comes out this week. So we're going to be watching that movie. And we're going to be, you know, watching the other Spider-Man films and prepping that and writing up all these long write-ups there. But yeah, there's definitely a few times where it's like, okay, clearly Brooklyn knows what she's talking about Dreamhouse Barbie and Raquel, and I didn't even know that was a Barbie character. So I had to go to research all of that and look up through BarbieWiki.com or whatever.
3: And you're forcing us to watch all the Marvel movies from the very start.
0: That's right, yeah.
2: That sounds like a dream day to me.
0: I'm loving it.
3: No, it's so bad.
1: Because there are so many movies now. And what about the TV shows too?
0: We'll get there.
2: What are you doing today? Nah, watching TV, Marvel movies.
1: Gotta watch season two of something called Loki. You're not gonna make her watch Secret Invasion, are you? That show's terrible.
0: Everything. We started with Howard the Duck from 1978.
1: Come on!
0: Yeah, like, we just watched.
2: That's a lot of stuff.
0: But like a lot of, for some of these events, like no one's asked for Howard the Duck yet, but we've done a lot of these events there where a kid will come up to me and will ask me about my friends in New York as Spider-Man. And I'm like, oh, you know, Captain America's doing great. Iron Man, he's good too. And he's like, that's great. What about Iceman and Firestar? Which is like the 1980s Amazing Spider-Man show.
1: Yeah, Spider-Man and his amazing friends.
0: Exactly. Yes. So like these kids know this stuff. Like they've watched all of this stuff there. So
2: you get called out on that?
0: Yeah. And I'm not going to get called out on it. I'm like, oh, they're on a mission with Wolverine. He's like, cool. And runs off. And that was it. Well, thank goodness I knew that.
1: Okay. So when is the Prairie Dog event happening?
0: That'll be on this upcoming Saturday. It's what Boardwalk opens at 10. And so the ride is 11 to 2:15-ish. It's really great what we get to do with these trains. We get to, you know, we have like an hour on the boardwalk to kind of go just chat with all the kids. And, you know, all the kids are shocked at this many characters there. It's really something special having, I mean, not even Disney and Universal have this sort of thing where you have all of these characters together. They're all at the same time.
2: Like, how many are we talking?
0: We have like 10 specifically Spider-Man related characters all together. They're all on the boardwalk doing photos. They have a photo booth. You can take a free photo home of the
2: event. That would look awesome. Just the visual of that would be great.
0: Oh, it's fantastic. I've been allowed to go up on the train a couple times on top of the caboose as Spider-Man. And yeah, it's
1: neat.
0: We do a whole train ride with snacks, and then we'll do superhero training with them in Grasse Isle and come back and do more photos. It's going to be good.
1: LegendsCharacterRentals.ca is the website. Once again, in studio, we have the Winnipeg Webhead himself, Josh Pajak, and Brooklyn Hayward. They are the CEO and COO and are engaged. Legends Character Rentals, congratulations on your success. Congratulations on your engagement. This is so great. I'm so happy to see how well you've done with this.
0: Thank you.
2: This should have been a double segment. I got so many questions. So many.
1: We'll just have to have them back. 9:49 with McGarry and Bergen. Let's check in with Hal next on The Start.

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2: 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Weather.
14: Yellow corded heat warning for southern Manitoba, including Winnipeg. The weather today is sunny this morning, then a mix of sun and cloud. 30% chance of showers and a risk of a thunderstorm this afternoon. High 31, humid X40. Tonight is partly cloudy, 30% chance of showers and a risk of a thunderstorm this evening. Then clear and a low of 21. And tomorrow, sunny, becoming a mix of sun and cloud. High 34, humid X42. Thursday's cloudy, 60% chance of showers and a high of 27. Right now, 24 degrees outside 680 CJOB.
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15: Let's say hello to the host of Connecting Winnipeg, Hal Anderson. Hi there, Hal.
16: Hey, good morning. So right after the news at 10 o'clock, we'll start the show with Scott Kaler from WeatherLogic's. Yellow heat warning continues. Humidex of 40 today, 42 tomorrow. I'm curious. I'm going to ask Scott, are we on track for a summer of record heat? It kind of feels like it. Are we maybe halfway through the hot months? I don't know. We'll see what Scott has to say. We're also going to talk to the head of the Chamber of Commerce here in Winnipeg. Still nothing from police after that crackdown on drugs in public. And the Chamber and others and I also want to know what's next. Colin Craig is going to join us from Second Street. This is a think tank, and it often focuses on healthcare. I had him on in October, and I believe that was when they started this. They started looking at Google ratings for hospitals across the country. Well, we'll get the latest on Manitoba's hospitals, their Google ratings, and one of Winnipeg's hospitals is dead last in the entire country in 84th spot. We'll talk to Colin after 10:30 and find out which hospital that is. Our question of the day at CGOB.com is going to relate to this, and we're going to recycle some of Mayor Scott Gillingham. From the start this morning, he was on talking about the news conference that's going to begin in a few minutes. He was on this morning talking about this proposed Winnipeg Community Crisis Response Service. Essentially, it's a fourth emergency response for mental health calls. Tough trivia for Santa Lucia Pizza, and Wing Sanity continues at a local restaurant. That's after 11:30. Much more coming up on Connecting Winnipeg right after the news next at 10.
15: Thank you very much, Hal Anderson. That's all the time we've got. McGarry, Bergen in for Mackling this week. Fortier and Master Control, we all say thanks for listening to CJOB. You made it through day two.
14: Day two. Did he say Wing Sanity?
15: Yes.
14: Like chicken wing?
15: I assume.
14: Oh, I love wings. Now I'm hungry. I'm sorry. I just went off track. I digress. Sorry. Go ahead.
15: Attaboy. Sarah's got your news next.

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8: Global news at 10 o'clock, I'm Sarah McCarthy. The mayor will soon reveal more details about a proposal for what's being described as a fourth crisis response pathway for the city. Mayor Scott Gillingham says trained community-based crisis responders could be used to go to appropriate non-emergency mental health, addictions, and wellness-related calls.
9: We have several community organizations that are working on the ground in Winnipeg right now, but they're really not connected to 911. We have Winnipeggers who see someone who looks like they're in distress and they're concerned, and so they call 911. Sometimes they call 211. We want to make sure that when people call, we are dispatching the right response.
8: Gillingham says this would free up more emergency services to respond to other more urgent and criminal matters. Gillingham stresses, though, where there is any threat of safety, police will always attend those calls. We'll bring you more details as we get them about the proposal. A man has been arrested after allegedly attacking a relative in an apartment unit, barricading himself and starting a fire. Winnipeg police say the Sherbrooke Street apartment security building was called Friday evening by a woman who reported she was assaulted. When the guards showed up, officers say a man held a knife to the guard's throat before managing to escape and calling 911. Then police say the man barricaded himself and a fire was started, which led to two dozen tenants having to leave the building. Constable Claude Chansey says officers coordinated with Winnipeg Fire Paramedic Service.
10: They have a job to do. We have a job to do. They can't go into a building unless it's safe to enter as well, right? So we have to make sure that safety factor is taken out of the equation for them to be able to do their job effectively and safely. So that's one of the biggest factors we have, incidences where there are fire involved.
8: A 24-year-old man is facing charges including of arson with disregard for human life, assault, and resisting a peace officer. He was treated for minor injuries. The woman victim declined medical attention, and one officer was looked at for smoke inhalation but didn't go to hospital. The province says Sturgeon Falls Trail in Whiteshell Provincial Park, where two young brothers drowned, remains closed. The trail near Nunamik Lake has been closed since last week. RCMP and volunteers did recover the remains of 13-year-old Aaron and 10-year-old Maximo O. Ramirez. The province says the trail is shut down as safety assessments are being done. And recent data shows that some psychiatric patients are waiting days in the emergency department for a hospital admission.
11: Mental health experts say psych patients wait far longer for an inpatient bed than other people do. They say the ER and its turbulent bustle, noise, and lights that never dim can be harmful to a person in a mental health crisis. Alberta Psychiatric Association President Dr. Karen Duncalf says it's tough to name just one reason why psych patients wait such a long time for a bed.
12: You know, that chaotic, noisy environment, it's not therapeutic, has a real meaningful impact on our patients as they wait.
11: She says all of the contributing factors, including bed capacity issues, underfunding, and a lack of community supports, need to be addressed at the same time. Karen Rebo, The Canadian Press.
8: Global News Time is 10:03. 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
8: The yellow-coated heat warning continues for all of southern Manitoba, including Winnipeg. Sunshine this morning, then a mix of sun and cloud. Also hazy out there. 30% chance of showers and risk of a thunderstorm this afternoon, reaching a high of 31, the humidex 40. Tonight, partly cloudy and hazy. 30% chance of showers and risk of a storm, then clearing up, a low of 21. Tomorrow, sunshine becoming a mix of sun and cloud, a high of 34, the humidity making it feel like 42. And then on Thursday, cloud. 60% chance of showers, a high of 27. Right now it's 25, but feeling more like 31 outside of 680 CJOB.
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14: Well, is it hot enough for you? As Sarah just told you, it feels like 31 already. 10:05 in the morning. You're on a Tuesday and it feels like 31. Later on, the humidex will get to 40. Tomorrow, 42. So let's start with this heat wave. A yellow heat warning continues. Scott Kaler, president and chief scientist at WeatherLogix, is on the phone. Hey, Scott.
15: Hey, Al. Good morning.
14: Is this a heat dome, or how do you describe what we're experiencing yet again?
15: Well, there is a big heat dome right now. It's situated over the central United States. And for us here in southern Manitoba, we're right at the top of it. So we're getting these really hot temperatures so throughout the week, although it's even hotter to our south where that heat dome is centered. So there have been a lot of heat warnings throughout the United States and down there. While we're getting the 40 humidexes, they're getting the 50. So it could be worse for us, but nevertheless, it's very hot.
14: And under a heat dome, is it hottest directly under the center of the dome?
15: Usually it is. It depends on the exact pattern, but typically that's the case. Folks will remember back a few years ago, there was that really crazy heat dome over BC at the end of June where we set that Canadian heat record. It got up to 50 degrees without the humidity in Lytton, BC. And that's because they were right underneath the core of that heat dome, and it just sat there for a bunch of days in a row. So the heat just kept building day after day after day. Luckily, because we're not right under the center of the dome, there is some change in our weather from day to day. It's not just totally sitting over top of us. So that's why we're only getting temperatures right around the 30 mark as opposed to climbing even higher than that.
14: So it's going to feel like 40 today. It'll feel like 42 tomorrow. Humidex 40 today, 42 tomorrow. And then it seems like we're still going to be very warm, but we're going to get a bit of a break from the humidity and the heat, right?
15: That's right. It looks like probably sometime on Thursday, a bit uncertain as to the timing, but sometime during the day, a weak cold front will move in. And that's not going to drop our temperature very much, but what it's going to do is help to push the more humid air south of us. So we should see a little bit drier air coming in later Thursday and Friday. So temperatures will still be in the upper 20s or near 30, but the humidity will be down quite a bit, and that will make it feel more comfortable.
14: So I'm going to say we're halfway through the hot months, and I'm thinking, you know, I kind of go back and forth on this, so I'm curious to hear what you say. I kind of thought, boy, I'll bet you we're on track for a summer of record heat. And then I thought, well, you know what, we've had some really hot and humid days, but maybe we haven't had enough of them to track for a summer of record heat. What can you tell me?
15: Well, for the summer as a whole, as of right now, it's not looking to be anywhere near the record, believe it or not. So if you look at the month of June, the average temperature was 17.9, which was only about 0.8 degrees warmer than normal. And that doesn't even put us in the top 30 warmest for June. And then July, so far, if the month ended today, our average temperature would be 21.6. So that is more above normal than June was. It's 2.1 degrees warmer than normal. And that would tie us for the 14th warmest July ever. So July definitely warmer compared to normal than June was. And then if we just look at really hot days, so the number of days so far this year over 30 degrees, there have been 13 of them. Four were actually in May, only three in June, and now six so far this July. So that's 13 in total. Normally up till the end of July, we have seven. So we are a bit, we've had a few more of those really hot days compared to normal this year. But the record for most 30-degree days in a year was a tie between 1988 and 2021. In those years, we had 35 days over 30 degrees. So we're well short of that right now. It would have to be a really crazy August and September in order to get anywhere close to that record.
14: Wow, you came prepared. You have detailed answers here for me. I appreciate that. Not on track for record heat. But, my next question, my final question is going to be, well, what now? So we get a bit of a break from the humidity on Thursday. And then, you know, we're pretty long weekend. So maybe give us a long weekend forecast. It might be a bit early for that. And then what do you see in August? More hot weather?
15: Yeah, well, I'll start with the long weekend. So right now it's looking like the hot weather is going to stick around through the long weekend. I mentioned a little bit of a cold front late this week that drops the humidity a bit, but it doesn't look like that's really going to change the weather pattern too much. So for most of the long weekend, still looking hot, highs near that 30-degree mark. Then toward the end of the long weekend or just after the long weekend, still a bit uncertain, but in that time frame, that's where it looks like the weather pattern might start to change a bit more. So what I'm seeing is probably the early part of August trending a little bit cooler, so temperatures falling back toward normal or even a bit below normal. So that would mean high temperatures in the low to mid-20s as opposed to where we're sitting now in the upper 20s or 30s. But for the month of August as a whole, it looks like it's still going to be warmer than normal. When I look out into some of our longer range models and ways we determine that, it does seem like the entire month will probably end up being warm overall, but the first week or 10 days of the month might be a little bit cooler as we see that pattern shift toward the end of the long weekend.
14: All right, I lied. This is going to be my final question. You know, now that we're into an El Nino situation, might that mean that September, October, maybe even into November, it might be a little warmer, and maybe the snow might hold off, winter might hold off when we get a really long fall? What are your thoughts on that?
15: Yeah, that is a possibility. If you look back at all of the El Nino years, especially these super El Nino years, the one thing that really stands out is that there's almost a 100% chance that they end up being warm winters for us in Manitoba. What it tends to do is shift the jet stream a bit up to the north, and so that tends to give us more Pacific air, so that warmer air flowing westward across the prairies during the winter time, as opposed to those really cold, biting Arctic air masses that come down from the north. So when we look at El Nino, the strongest prediction is that it will end up being a warmer winter. So what does that mean for the fall? Well, it's not as well correlated with the fall as a whole, but when you do have a warm winter, you know, kind of that start to winter, late November, early December, when you may start to get the snow, that period of time might be warmer. So it could be a little bit trickier for the snow to actually start building up earlier in winter. And that could give us a bit of a sense that it's a longer fall. As far as the earlier part of fall is concerned, like September and October, the connection of El Nino there isn't as strong. So I wouldn't say that that's as likely to be warm. But certainly the latter part of fall and early winter very likely is going to end up being on the warmer side.
14: Scott, excellent info today. Thanks for doing this.
15: Yeah, no problem, Hal.
14: Scott Kaler at Weather Logics. Chris says it's 780-6868. Hey, Hal, maybe we can charge Trump tariffs on his U.S. heat dome. Put that money to something here. Win-win for all. Yeah, well, listen, if we had a leader like Trump, we would probably be trying to pull something silly like that. The Winnipeg Chamber of Commerce has issued a statement on the Winnipeg police crackdown. We still don't have any information from police on this, that 10-day crackdown on drugs in public. And my understanding is police are consulting with social agencies, and then they'll come out with some information. But the Chamber says this in a statement: the question that must be addressed now is what happens after the 10 days of enforcement action. Our members have been clear that downtown safety cannot depend on short-term action, but must have strategic, visible, and sustained efforts. We're going to talk to the head of the Chamber of Commerce in the city of Winnipeg, Lauren Remillard, right after our first break of the morning. It's 10:14 at CJOB.

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0: The Winnipeg Sea Bears have been outstanding at Canada Life Centre this season. Teddy Allen and company would love nothing better than to close out the home portion of the schedule with another W when they host Ottawa.
2: Both teams have a lot to play for. 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I'm Christian O'Mell, and Friday night we'll begin our coverage with the pregame show at 6:30. The game broadcast follows just after 7 o'clock.
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0: 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Weather.
1: Yellow heat warning again this morning. Partly sunny today. Hazy. 30% chance of a shower. Risk of a thunderstorm this afternoon. High 31. Humidex 40. Overnight tonight, low 21. Partly cloudy. Hazy. 30% chance of a shower. Risk of a thunderstorm tonight. Tomorrow, starting out sunny. Bit of cloud. So partly sunny as the day goes along. Tomorrow, high 34. Humidex tomorrow, 42. Thursday, a bit of a break in the real high heat. Cloudy, 60% chance of showers on Thursday and a high of 27. 25 right now feels like 31.
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11: There's got to be 50, 60 people up against the wall, and every one of them with a pipe in their hand. Something had to be done yesterday. Tomorrow is too late. It's got to be done now.
1: That was listener Vinny, who called in actually just before the 10-day crackdown by police on drugs in public. And I didn't realize this yesterday. As I said, I'm kind of slowly getting back into things after a couple of weeks off, but I didn't realize until after I was off the air yesterday that Winnipeg police still have not said how that crackdown went. My understanding is they're talking to social agencies. Some of the social agencies did not like the crackdown, and then at some point we're going to get some numbers and some thoughts from Winnipeg police. Joining me now, the president and CEO of the Winnipeg Chamber of Commerce, Lauren Remillard. Lauren, good morning.
12: Good morning, Hal.
1: You surprised we haven't heard anything yet?
12: No, I mean, it's going to take some time to analyze the data, what kind of data is being collected, what kind of questions are being asked, so that's going to formulate which data is going to be collected. We expect that will be shared in time. There's no rush. Let's get the right information. Let's not rush those things.
1: All right. Fair enough. I read part of your statement before our break here. What's next? That's the big question, I guess, that everybody has, including the chamber.
12: Absolutely. We appreciate and we applauded the Winnipeg Police Services, the leadership, the men and women in uniform and the action taken. Some people will take exception to the nuances of how that was carried out. But what is not in dispute is that Winnipeggers have truly reached that threshold. Enough is enough. We're seeing rampant drug use, which, a reminder, is illegal. We don't get to choose which laws we live by and which ones we just dismiss and say aren't applicable to us. We don't live in that kind of society. So this crackdown is basically an enforcement action on existing laws that say illegal drug use and trafficking are illegal. So we're pleased to see that action. But the concern is we just didn't want to see 10 days where we have a bit of a respite. We need to see sustained action, complementing the work that all levels of government are doing around the more complex underlying social issues. But we need to remember that public support for those social solutions, if you will, are driven in part because people feel that all sides of the equation are being treated. And one of those sides is the safety question. Unfortunately, I think far too many Winnipeggers, too many of my members that I speak to, feel that we haven't paid enough attention to your right, my right, and everyone's right to operate their business and walk freely in our streets without feeling that we're at risk. That's what's really at the heart of this. Is it's not saying we don't want to see those social supports. We just want balance.
1: Mm-hmm. Yeah, that's so true. Your members, what are your members telling you? Are they saying that the crackdown worked? Was it better during that 10 days?
12: Overall, I'm hearing that people felt there was a difference made. Again, we'll wait to see what some of the data says, but it's always going to be a case of here's what the hard numbers say and here's what people feel. And the overall consensus, and speaking with my members in the area and throughout the city, is they felt that it made, there was a real impact, that people felt that it was safer to operate in those areas, that, that it really did have the desired impact of increasing the feeling of safety. People that were coming into their businesses were feeling things were better. Again, we want to see long-term. A moment in time is great, but let's try to make that an ongoing, where the sense of safety and security in our city isn't, a time period. It's a general feeling, 24/7.
1: Mm-hmm. So more of the same then? Would that be your position, the chamber's position, more of a crackdown, ongoing crackdown by police, or are there other things that you'd like to see?
12: Well, we don't profess to be a policing expert as to which actions are going to yield the best outcomes. We do know whatever steps are taken, they need to be visible. People need to see policing. I remember during the retail crime crackdown, if you will, there was increased investment for police officers to walk the streets, go into people's businesses. My members reported that they really did feel and see a difference in their communities by actually seeing visible police officers on the street. Their presence was important. So it's got to be visible, it's got to be strategic, and it's got to be sustained. We can't allow actions to ramp up, operate for a week, a month, 2 months, and then, winter's upon us. We're gonna cease the summer initiative, right? It's got to be predictable in the sense that it's going to be long term and sustainable.
1: Lauren, thanks for doing this.
12: Yep.
1: Thank you, man. Appreciate it. Lauren Remillard, President and CEO of the Winnipeg Chamber of Commerce. Now, we do know that in the first couple of days of that crackdown, police say they had 100 interactions. 25 people were arrested and 3 people were detained. That's what we know about the first 2 days. At that time, when they began the crackdown, they said, boy, it's worse than we thought. And so we wait for some numbers, police talking to social agencies, and then I guess we'll see what the plan is going forward. Lauren Remillard at the Winnipeg Chamber of Commerce. I have just enough time to squeeze in a new song here from Muchos Kilos, me, Shaner, and Timmy, as we hit a humidex of 40 today and 42 tomorrow. You can blame or credit, depending on whether you like the heat or not, you can blame or credit El Nino. Here you go. New song for the heat dog.

Nino causing much more serious weather problems in other parts of the world. Here, hopefully it'll make for a warmer winter, as Scott Cater told us from Weather Logix. All right, the news is next at 10:30 with Sarah McCarthy, and then we're going to find out which hospital in this province had the lowest, it's actually in the city of Winnipeg, which hospital had the lowest Google rating in the entire country after the news.

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11: Global News at 10:30, I'm Sarah McCarthy. A trail in Whiteshell Provincial Park remains closed following the drownings of two young brothers. The province says Sturgeon Falls Trail near Nunamik Lake is closed as safety assessments are being conducted. The trail has been closed since last week as RCMP and volunteers search for the bodies of 13-year-old Aaron and 10-year-old Maximo Ramirez. The remains have all since been recovered. It's going to be another very hot week across much of the prairies. There is a yellow-coated heat warning with temperatures across southern Manitoba set to be in the 30s this week. Scott Kaler of WeatherLogic says there is a heat dome over the central U.S. right now, and we're feeling the effects.
12: Luckily, because we're not right under the center of the dome, there is some change in our weather from day to day. It's not just totally sitting over top of us. So that's why we're only getting temperatures right around the 30 mark as opposed to climbing even higher than that.
11: Kaler says we will get a slight break from the heat on Thursday as the humidity will be down quite a bit. And a new poll of Canadians has found 46% of respondents encounter scams or fraud attempts weekly or even daily. Commissioned by TD and conducted by Leger, the poll found that more than half of respondents reported behaviors that could make them more vulnerable, like using public Wi-Fi to access personal or financial accounts and opening email attachments from unknown senders. Yet, almost 90% say they feel confident in their ability to spot fraud. The bank's vice president of fraud management says overconfidence can lead to quick decision-making or overlooking of warning signs that scammers can then exploit. Global News Time is 10:31. News on the hour, on the half, and when it breaks on 680 CJOB.
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10: 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Weather.
11: We have that yellow-coated heat warning still for southern Manitoba, including Winnipeg. Sunshine this morning, turning to a mix of sun and cloud, also hazy. 30% chance of showers and risk of a thunderstorm this afternoon. The high 31, humidex 40. Tonight, partly cloudy and hazy. 30% chance of showers and risk of a storm this evening, then clearing up, a low of 21. Tomorrow, sunshine becoming a mix of sun and cloud, a high of 34. The humidity making it feel like 42, though. And Thursday, cloudy, 60% chance of showers, a high of 27. Right now, it's 26, but feeling like 31 outside of 680 CJOB. 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
14: 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Organic bamboo sheets, king or queen, $119. We're still trying to connect with Colin Craig at Second Street about the Google ratings for hospitals across the country, including those here in Winnipeg and Manitoba. So we'll connect with him in just a moment. Meantime, I've got a couple of other healthcare stories that I wanted to share with you this morning, including the fact that Canada is losing its ER doctors. Listen.
15: Doctors say the state of emergency medicine in Canada has reached a breaking point.
16: It has been for the past 2 years, and in some ways we marvel that we're still open today.
15: A recent survey suggests about 1 in 10 ER doctors is leaving the specialty, and 48% are reducing clinical hours to manage their well-being.
17: They feel like they're abandoning this patient population, but they feel physically and mentally that they can't take it anymore. And so it's what I call a quiet attrition.
15: Burnout was cited as a driving factor, steadily increasing between 2020 and 2025, crippling the profession from the inside out.
16: They were actually a little higher than they had been at the end of the first year of the pandemic, with 65% of participants reporting high burnout levels.
15: High patient volumes, long wait times, and lack of primary care for appropriate follow-ups were all contributing reasons for poor job satisfaction.
17: Without any ability to do anything about it, so they felt that the systems that they were working in were unable to change.
15: Early career doctors were not immune from the pressures.
17: The younger members of our profession were also expressing desire to leave. And when we don't have the number of people coming into the field matching the number of people leaving the field, that's when you see emergency department closures.
16: I worry that that might extend to more city places. I worry that patients will experience serious medical emergencies and they won't have anywhere to go to.
18: One thing doctors say could really help is increasing the number of available beds, both in hospital and long-term care. More investment in this area could significantly help improve ER conditions and the care doctors can in turn provide. Catherine Ward, Global News, Toronto.
14: All right, so there's that. And then another story that you might have seen on Global National last night at 5:30, just before the local news on Global with Lisa Dutton at 6, is a story by Heather Urich's West. Alberta's out-of-pocket private pay cancer test program. Here's what they're doing in Alberta. Now, I like this idea. I know a lot of people, and I want to hear from you on this. A lot of people start going, oh, well, hang on a second. You know, that's getting into a two-tier system. I like this idea. I'm curious to hear what you think. Here is Heather's story now.
19: With strange symptoms and swelling on her neck, Jasmine Anala is worried she may have cancer. But the BC resident has had a hard time accessing a CT scan.
20: I had requested one back in June, and I was told that there weren't enough red flags in my physical exam and in my blood work to justify requesting it.
19: If she lived in Alberta and was willing to pay, Anala could soon request the test on her own.
0: Early detection means better outcomes and healthier people, and it means more confidence and timelier answers for Albertans and their families when it matters most.
19: The program would allow any patient to self-refer for four types of cancer screening tests, paying out of pocket to a private clinic. If a previously undetected cancer is found, patients are eligible to get their money back.
21: In the coming weeks, we will see these clinics continue to consult and develop strategies to support this new option for patients while ensuring that patient safety and publicly funded care are not compromised.
19: The past president of the Alberta Society of Radiologists says a problem could arise if demand outpaces supply. The province is projecting 40 to 50,000 additional requests for diagnostic tests under the program. At that level, it says access to publicly funded tests should stay the same.
16: Self-referral, when done well, is an excellent option. But it needs to be separated from the idea of payment because it might dissuade those who can't afford to pay from even getting tested early to begin with.
20: Ultimately, I don't see this program necessarily being beneficial to someone in a situation like me where I don't have that cash on hand.
22: Albertans who want to access this program can do so starting Friday. And although only CT scans, X-rays, MRIs, and ultrasounds are eligible right now, the province says other diagnostic tests could be added to the program at a later date.
14: Global's Heather Urich-West. Now, I understand the cons, but I think the pros outweigh the cons. Just my opinion. Feel free to let me know.

0: Tractor. New inventory is being added daily. Open Wednesday to Sunday at 6:30 Kernahan in Transcona. All right, looks like we're going to have to reschedule with Colin Craig at 2nd Street about the Google ratings for hospitals. That's too bad, but we've got Bob on the line, and Bob wants to have a say about something. Hey, Bob.
1: Hey, Hal. So, I've called in before. I'm in healthcare. The primary issue with ER wait times is non-emergent patients going to the ER.
0: Yeah.
1: In Manitoba, we now have QDoc and Medinav. So I have crafted an email to the health minister to suggest that we implement what I'm referred to as a healthcare rover. And that rover would go into ERs and talk to individuals that are waiting for care to see if they're willing to go to a clinic or otherwise within primarily the capital region to see a doctor at a clinic as opposed to sitting in an ER for upwards of 15 to 26 hours.
0: Yeah, it's a good idea, Bob, because many of the people in an ER emergency room waiting for hours at a hospital shouldn't have been going there in the first place.
1: This is the point that I've been trying to get across when I call in. I've called in several times before, and so this is the point I'm trying to get across. Diagnostics is another issue altogether because we currently have over a year backlog in MRI, in particular MRI. Yeah. Diagnostic.
0: So, being in healthcare, Bob, what do you think of this idea out of Alberta? It's not MRI, but a CT scan. If you've got the money and you want to pay to get tested for cancer, go ahead, and then you might be able to get your money back if, in fact, there's a new cancer diagnosis that comes from the test. What do you think of that idea?
1: Well, yes and no. I mean, I think it would be beneficial overall. Just because of the fact that it would help to free up some of those wait lists where people can't afford to pay for those scans.
0: Now, because if I can afford to pay, for example, if I can afford to pay, and I have paid for health care out of my own pocket in the past and it works for me, if I have the money to pay for a CT scan, doesn't that free up the CT scans for the people that can't afford it?
1: Theoretically, yes, Hal, but there's also the premise of staffing all of these particular private clinics and public health diagnostic clinics and public diagnostic machines, because those techs will get paid more by the private clinics and we will lose them in the hospitals.
0: I think you still have to work in the people operating those CT scan machines and the machines themselves. You would still have to work in a ratio of people that are not paying for it. Like you have to make sure everybody gets what they need. But if somebody's able to pay for it, I think that's a good thing. I mean, I don't want to have to pay for it, but if I want to get tested, I think I might have cancer. I'll pay to get tested if I got the money.
1: Yeah, I agree with that premise. There's also a big issue with surgical wait times.
0: Yeah.
1: And I currently need an operation on my neck to release a nerve that's compressed and a bulging disc. And I was told last fall that I would be potentially getting surgery this fall. I recently found out that I'm not even on the list.
0: Hmm.
1: So there's more than one thing that the healthcare system has to address.
0: Now, what if you could get that surgery, even if it was in the States? Let's say you could get that surgery safely in the States. Go get the surgery, Bob, and then put in a claim later and get paid by this province because they couldn't take care of you in a timely fashion.
1: Hal, we have private spinal surgery clinics in Canada. It's called Pathway. I actually called them last week to find out what my surgery would cost. And it's going to cost me $60,000.
0: Right. And you don't have that money, obviously.
1: And I don't have that money, Hal.
0: Yeah, it's a mess. Bob, I appreciate

0: appreciate the call. I think that's a good idea. The Rover idea, I think, is a good one.
1: I think so, too, and I hope the health minister takes it up.
0: Let me know what you hear back from the health minister, okay?
1: I certainly will.
0: All right. Thank you, Bob. 10:44 as we head to a break here to check the weather. Chris says, Hal, I filled 3 potholes by my house with gravel. Smooth transition now off Portage and onto the street. You couldn't avoid them either on the right-hand turn or the left. You had to go through the potholes. Tell Mayor Scott not to fear me, but to be aware that that fall election is right around the corner. Speaking of the mayor, he was on the start this morning talking about this proposed Winnipeg Community Crisis Response Service for mental health calls. That after a quick break to check the weather on Connecting Winnipeg on CGOB. Lisa.
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0: Yellow heat warning continues. Partly sunny in Winnipeg today. Hazy, 30% chance of a shower. Risk of a thunderstorm this afternoon. High 31, humidex 40. 21 overnight tonight. 30% chance of a shower. Risk of a thunderstorm tomorrow. Again, partly sunny. High 34, humidex 42. Thursday, bit of a break in the heat, high 27, but cloudy on Thursday and a 60% chance of showers. 26 right now, feels like 31 out there.
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0: 10:50, 10 to 11. News at the top of the clock with Sarah McCarthy, and then right after the news, second hour of the show, tough trivia for Santa Lucia Pizza. Wing Sanity continues at St. Louis Bar and Grill. Interesting petition that they've started up about chicken wings. We'll get to that after 11:30. So lots coming up in hour two of the show. But Gary's on the line wanting to weigh in on health care. We just talked to Bob after playing a couple of stories from Global, and Gary wants to weigh in. Hey, Gary.
19: Hey, good morning, Hal. Good to have you back. Hope you had a great holiday.
0: Thanks, I did.
19: Just to expound on what you said, and I agree with you 100%, if I pay for an MRI, I think I'm opening up a space in line for someone who doesn't want to pay.
0: Yeah.
19: Furthermore, let's think of the business opportunity that opens up for Manitoba by having these private clinics. More businesses are closing than opening in Manitoba right now. That's the stat that I got from the mainstream media, so it's got to be true. But this would allow business.
0: Yeah, you couldn't help yourself, eh, Gary? You had to dig a dig at the mainstream media.
19: Well, I don't think you're part of that. You're a talk show host.
0: Okay. Anyway, well, that's good, I guess. Yeah.
19: I'm not lumping you into that, Hal. You have a totally different show. You have a great show.
0: Thank you.
19: But listen, so the business opportunities would open up. And you know who you never hear complaining as far as nurses and healthcare workers go? The ones that already work in private clinics, because there are many of them. And I just think if you could get these people opening these businesses, that's tax revenue, that's property tax, that's business tax, that's payroll tax, it's everything. And it would be a great opportunity for Manitoba where we're, saying no to all these other businesses, and we could have this. And just one more thing. Every other country, at least that I know of, with universal health care, it's all privately delivered. It's paid for through taxes, but it's privately delivered, so you get better efficiency and you get better care.
0: Yeah, I understand the free health care, which isn't really free, but I understand how free health care is sort of a sacred cow, but we have to start. It's not working the way we have to start exploring, at least looking at other ways to deliver health care.
19: Tommy Douglas did not count on so many people in this country not working and so many people bringing their older folks over with them that need health care. Tommy Douglas didn't think of those things when he thought of this universal health care nonsense.
0: Yeah. All right, Gary, I gotta run because I want to get some audio of the mayor on. I'm sure you'll be listening to this. Gary, thank you. Appreciate the call. So the mayor was on the start this morning. This news conference started at 10 o'clock. It just wrapped up, so you're going to hear more about this as we go along today. But Mayor Scott Gillingham was on the start this morning previewing this report that was released at 10 o'clock this morning on the idea of a fourth emergency response for mental health calls. It's the official name of it is Winnipeg Community Crisis Response Service. And here's what the mayor had to say on our morning show this morning about this idea and the report that was just released less than an hour ago.
20: Well, it's really about sending the right response from the right provider at the right time to the call for service. This report shows that over 10,000 calls a year could be diverted away from police, fire, and paramedic. And instead, we could send an agency that is not police, fire, paramedic to a response that doesn't need those, you know, those emergency services. We've got great organizations within our community right now. So really what this is about taking the resources that are already in our community and better aligning them and connecting them to the call. You know, earlier today, I was listening to your CJOB and you're talking about, you know, concern that people have about public safety and crime. Well, if we can free up thousands of, you know, 8,000 hours a year of police officer time to better respond to criminal matters instead of check well-being calls where there's not an emergency, that'd be a better use of our resources. So it's really about getting the right service, is responding to the right call at the right time. Right now, they only have options to send police, fire, paramedics with a different triage system than what communications team, the 911 communications team, they would have a fourth option, and they could, you know, basically dispatch or send over to another agency the ability to dispatch a community agency that's already on the ground working. But they're really not connected to 911. We have Winnipeggers who see someone who looks like they're in distress and they're concerned, and so they call 911. Sometimes they call 211. We want to make sure that when people call, we are dispatching, as I said, the right response. And often, you know, police officers, firefighters, and paramedics are sent to, for example, check well-being calls where there's not a public safety threat. There's not really a threat to the individual. We don't need, in that case, perhaps police officers tied up on those calls.
0: Mayor Scott Gillingham, our question of the day at CJOB.com for Mr. Furness is this. The city is looking at a fourth crisis response to connect non-emergency 911 calls with community responders, saying it would divert 10,000 calls a year. Your thoughts? You've got three options. So far, the vote is 54% love it. Great idea. That would be my vote, although I wonder if it's going to be as easy as it sounds, right? Gets a little complicated. Now, actually, 31% of you say it seems complicated, I'm not sure. And 15% have voted it wouldn't work. But again, 54%, number one answer, love it, great idea. I'm anxious to hear more. The news is next. Hour two of the show coming up.

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7: Global news at 11 o'clock. I'm Sarah McCarthy. A new report is looking at changing how the city responds to some mental health, addictions, and wellness-related calls. A proposal would create a crisis response option for the city, alongside police, fire, and paramedics, with trained community-based crisis responders for appropriate non-emergency calls. Mayor Scott Gillingham says it's about providing a better response and freeing up resources, and we'll take it to council in a couple months.
8: The first step happens in September. I'll be asking City Council to endorse the report's recommendations and to formally request the province of Manitoba partner with us to build an implementation plan through a municipal-provincial partnership framework.
7: Gillingham stresses when there is a threat of safety, police will still attend those calls. But he says police and the fire paramedic service get about 10,000 calls a year that could be redirected to other crisis responders. Manitoba's first supervised consumption site will open in Winnipeg next month now. A Manitoba government spokesperson tells Global News the site at 366 Henry Street will fully open August 11th. The facility is being run by Aboriginal Health and Wellness, and operating hours will be 11 a.m. to 6:45 p.m. Tuesday to Saturday. The spokesperson adds those hours were decided based on knowledge from other Canadian sites and guidance from community partners. The site was originally supposed to be open back in March and was then pushed to June. The chief of police says more meetings are happening and planned with community members and stakeholders following an open drug use crackdown. For 10 days in June and into July, Winnipeg police increased enforcement around open drug use and drug trafficking in public spaces. Chief Gene Bowers says the service may consider doing a project like this again.
9: There's a place for enforcement and there's a place for harm reduction, and it's how do we do that together? It's about the people out there and getting them the help that they need, and also it's about the safety of our community.
7: No timeline was given still for when the results may be released to the public. Canada U.S. Trade Minister Dominic LeBlanc is heading back to Washington this week. The latest trip comes after U.S. President Donald Trump threatened to slap new tariffs on an array of Canadian goods as of next month. He's set to be joined by Canada's chief trade negotiator, Janice Charette. LeBlanc's spokesperson did not say exactly when LeBlanc and Charette would get to Washington, nor did they identify the officials they are set to meet with. And the heat is on yet again across southern Manitoba. A heat dome hovering over the central U.S. is impacting our province and much of the prairies. Scott Kaler of WeatherLogic says there will be a cool off later on in the week.
10: Probably sometime on Thursday, a weak cold front will move in. And that's not going to drop our temperature very much, but what it's going to do is help to push the more humid air south of us. So we should see a little bit drier air coming in later Thursday and Friday. So temperatures will still be in the upper 20s or near 30, but the humidity will be down quite a bit.
7: Kaler says the hot weather will stick around into the upcoming August long weekend with highs in the 30s. 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
7: The yellow-coated heat warning continues for southern Manitoba, including Winnipeg. Sunshine this morning turning to a mix of sun and cloud. Hazy as well, 30% chance of showers and risk of a thunderstorm this afternoon. A high of 31, the humidex up to 40. Tonight, partly cloudy and hazy, 30% chance of showers and risk of a storm this evening, then clear, a low of 21. Tomorrow, sunshine becoming a mix of sun and cloud, a high of 34, the humidity making it feel like 42. And then on Thursday, cloudy, 60% chance of showers, and a high of 27. Right now it's 27, but feeling more like 32 outside of 680 CJOB. 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
12: Thank you very much, Sarah. Hour two of Connecting Winnipeg. 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So coming up in about 15 minutes, Tough Trivia, your chance to win some Santa Lucia pizza. And Global News reporter Catherine Dornian is going to join us. Catherine was just in that news conference with the mayor and others on this fourth service for the city of Winnipeg, fourth emergency response for mental health calls. It's called the Winnipeg Community Crisis Response Service. So I'm interested in learning more after the mayor gave us a bit of information on the start here on CJOB this morning. So all that is coming up. Joining me now, Sauve Damaris, a retired Manitoba nurse living with MG. Sauve, good morning.
13: Good morning.
12: So tell everybody what MG is. I don't want to mess up the pronunciation, so help. It's I do know that it is a rare chronic neuromuscular disease. So what is it called?
13: Yeah, so it's called myasthenia gravis, which actually just means, in really plain language, grave or deadly muscle weakness.
12: Hmm. And how long have you had it?
13: I am coming up on a decade of being sick, yeah. So I was diagnosed just a little bit less than a decade ago.
12: And what does it mean? Like, what are the symptoms? What do you experience every day?
13: Yeah, so I mean, myasthenia gravis affects your voluntary muscles. So that's any muscles that you can think about and control. So raising your arms or, moving your legs, but also things that we don't think of as being voluntary, like breathing, swallowing, speaking, vision. So all of those things can be affected, or only one or two. It just really depends from person to person.
12: And for you, how severe is it?
13: So I have what they call severe generalized MG. So I have disease in basically all of the things that I could possibly get. I won the lottery. So I have trouble with my vision. I have double vision that is persistent every day. I have trouble with breathing, speaking, swallowing. So I am mostly fed through a feeding tube these days. It can really affect your entire life.
12: And yet you have done something that I find really cool, and we'll get to that in a second. Can I ask how rare it is? How many Canadians or Manitobans? What's the number that have this MG?
13: I want to say that I don't actually have that number right on.
12: But it's very rare.
13: It is very rare, yes.
12: Mm-hmm. And no cure.
13: No cure. No. There are treatments, and there are some new. It's a really interesting time in medicine because there's new treatments coming up really quickly. The trick is just to get them actually out to the patients who need them and get them approved in Canada and spread out through the provinces. So,
12: what are some of the treatments? Would you tell me?
13: Sure. So one of the treatments I get is kind of an old school treatment. It's called Mestinon. It's a drug that's only used basically to treat MG. And it's kind of like taking Tylenol for a headache. It doesn't fix anything. It just helps with some of the symptoms. Mm-hmm. I also get subcutaneous IG, which is a blood product that's taken from donated plasma. So it's one of the things that if you donate blood, one of the things that your donations might be going towards. For me, it's a life-saving treatment. And then things that are immune suppressants, so oftentimes drugs that have been used for chemotherapy to calm down the immune system of somebody who has, say, cancer, we use them to calm down the immune system so that we aren't getting as severe symptoms as well.
12: Mm-hmm. So, Vea, I've been doing this a long time. I've talked to a lot of people about a lot of different diseases and issues, medical issues. I have never heard of MG. And so I applaud you for wanting to, you know, draw attention to this, awareness and an understanding of MG. And I love what you've done. So a little background. Here's the Winnipeg connection from a retired Manitoba nurse living with MG. You have reimagined a chapter of Winnie the Pooh. And author A.A. Milne, his son, Christopher Robin Milne, had MG. And so tell us what you've done reimagining this chapter of Winnie the Pooh.
13: Well, first off, I can't take all the credit. There was a small group of us that got together to do this. And I've been really lucky to work with some really amazing people. And we really haven't changed the story. We've just put some little updates where to make that reference to MG a little bit clearer. Because Christopher Robin was lived his whole life with MG. It's a really cool connection to make with something familiar. You know, like you said, you've never heard of MG before this. And I worked as a nurse and I've only ever treated one patient with MG.
12: Hmm.
13: So it is really rare. And Winnie the Pooh is really universal. So to be able to make that connection is really neat. And like I said, it hasn't changed the flow of the story. It really just enhances the spots where we're talking about MG symptoms.
12: Hmm. I love it. It's just such a creative idea and a wonderful way to draw attention to what you live with every day. Now, refresh my memory, because in the book, Winnie the Pooh, Christopher, the character Christopher, we knew that Christopher was sickly, right? We didn't know specifically what it was.
13: Mm-hmm. Yeah. So that's exactly it. It was kept private. I don't think we really didn't know that much about MG. And mm-hmm. It's really not that long in history when MG was a death sentence.
12: Yeah. So, wait, imagine what it would have been like had A.A. Milne included MG in the story and how aware people would be of it today.
13: Yeah. You have to wonder how much that would have gone towards raising awareness. And, of course, raising awareness raises funds. Funds help come up with cures. And so, you know, that awareness piece is so important.
12: Yeah. I don't want to keep you too much longer. Where can people read this somewhere?
13: Yep, it's online. If you just Google it, you should come up with it. And it's also going to, a link to it will be on our website for Myasthenia Gravis Canada, which is mgcanada.org.
12: All right, mgcanada.org. And people can help out there, make a donation as well to help with research.
13: Yes, exactly, and learn more about the disease, yeah.
12: So, Vea, this is wonderful. Congratulations and all the best to you.
13: Great. Thank you so much for having me.
12: So, Vea Damaris, retired Manitoba nurse living with MG. 11:13, just about quarter after 11 at CGOB. Tough trivia after a quick break here to check the weather. And Global News reporter Catherine Dornian will join us on this proposed Winnipeg Community Crisis Response Service when we come back on Connecting Winnipeg on CJOB.

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0: The Winnipeg Blue Bombers have won their last four meetings in a row versus the BC Lions, and 14 of the last 17, including playoffs.
11: So the Blue and Gold would like to continue that stretch of supremacy over the Leos to close out what has been a successful month of July. I'm Derek Taylor, and Thursday afternoon, our broadcast crew will assemble in the Princess Auto Stadium tailgate party zone for the Olympic Builders pregame show at about 5:15. 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
12: Fido, come inside. Whoa, slow down. I need to wipe your paws.
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0: 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Weather.
10: Yellow heat warning continues. Sunny today. Well, actually, they're calling it partly sunny. Let's call it partly sunny. Hazy. 30% chance of showers. Risk of a thunderstorm this afternoon. High 31. Humidex 40. And we're getting close to that now. 21, the low overnight tonight. Partly cloudy tonight. Hazy. 30% chance of a shower. Risk of a thunderstorm. Tomorrow, even hotter. High 34 tomorrow, mix of sun and cloud. Humidex tomorrow, 42. On Thursday, cloudy, 60% chance of showers and a high of 27. It is 27 right now. It feels like 32.
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7: again, more work to be done. This is the first step, is to release this report and see what is possible. Other cities have this in practice right now, where they can dispatch a community crisis agency to appropriate calls for service, and it frees up time for police officers, firefighters, and paramedics.
10: Mayor Scott Gillingham on the start this morning, previewing the news conference at 10 o'clock with this report on the idea of a proposed Winnipeg Community Crisis Response Service. Global News reporter Catherine Dornian was at that news conference, joins us now. Catherine, good morning.
19: Hi, Hal. How are you doing?
10: Excellent. What can you tell us? What did we learn from this report with the mayor?
19: Well, this is something the mayor has been talking about for a long time, is having this, fourth response unit. And so this is very preliminary at this point. Basically, what we have is a report that kind of outlines how it would work. And so for the first stage, this is going to be rolled out in various stages because it's going to be a big project if it goes through. But for the first stage, they would get it set up so that if you call 911 and it's not, a life-threatening situation, it's not a violent situation, there's no criminality involved, you would get transferred to this additional hub where they could then connect you with a community support worker or some other local response team that would kind of, be more appropriate to respond than, say, a police officer or an ambulance. So this is for situations like, drug use or a mental health call or a wellness check, things that, police are responding to now that they say is kind of eating up their time and they don't want to be responding to as much.
10: Right. Mr. Furness, question of the day at CGOB.com. Most of our listeners that have voted, 54%, love the idea. They love it. They say it's a great idea. One of the things the mayor could not say on the start this morning was cost. Did numbers come up at the news conference?
19: Yeah, so it is still preliminary, so it's unclear exactly how much it will cost. So the mayor did say that he doesn't want to be building a new system from the ground up, so he wants to keep costs low by kind of folding in resources the city already has. So by integrating, existing 911 operators, partnering with community organizations who are already doing the work. We don't have a budget for this yet, we also don't have a timeline on when it could possibly get in motion. We're still kind of in the planning stage, and it still needs to go before council to get endorsed to get these wheels in motion.
10: Mm-hmm. And we know how swamped police especially, but police, fire, and paramedics are. And if this idea could save more than 10,000 calls a year, no question that would be a good thing. My other issue with this, and you were there, so you tell, I'm sure the mayor was asked about this. Okay, so you say, well, this is a mental health call, and you don't send police, but maybe the call goes bad, and all of a sudden you're thinking, man, I wish we had police there. All it takes is one case like that. Did that come up at all?
19: It did, actually. The mayor and the fire chief and the police chief were asked about that. And so that is kind of a situation that they would have to work out before this launches, obviously, because we don't, of course, want a worker going into a situation that they're not able to handle. So what they stressed was that there would have to be a lot of training. There would have to be a lot of protocols in place to kind of say, okay, when do we escalate this to the police? When do we get WFPS involved? And I imagine there's going to be a lot more training and a lot, as they bring in the people they're going to need for this plan, a lot of breaking down, what situation can we send this to this fourth response group? In what situation do we still have to bring in police? In what situation do we still have to bring in fire paramedics?
10: Right. And you were there. So anything else we should know? Because the mayor gave us an idea of what would happen at 10 o'clock, but we didn't get a lot of detail. Anything else that you think is important for us to know?
19: So they are going to be courting the province on this, of course. They're going to need some funding there. The province, according to the mayor, is still looking over this plan and is going to kind of formulate how they come to the table on it. But the plan, according to the mayor right now, is to bring this before council in September, kind of get their endorsement on it before the municipal election, before Winnipeggers go to the polls. And his plan is to then kind of have that in place for the next term. Of course, he wants that to be him leading the charge in his next term. But mm-hmm. The idea is that would be in place for implementation at that point, and that the province would get on board, not only for funding, but also to, be one of the partners involved so that they could contribute some resources and also, get the investments into mental health and addictions that the province would want to be on board with.
10: Global's Catherine Dornian, thank you.
19: Thanks, Hal.
10: Appreciate it. So again, question of the day at CGOB.com is about this. As I said, 54% love it. Great idea. 31% say not sure. Seems complicated. And it'll be interesting to see how this goes for sure. But I guess of the three options, I would say I like it. It's a great idea. 15% say it wouldn't work. And I think it is going to be a complicated process. And certainly, you know, I brought up a couple of issues that I might have with it, but we'll see, right? I mean, if we can get rid of 10,000 calls a year for police and fire and paramedics, I mean, that is absolutely no question about it, a good thing. We might have time in our final half hour coming up here after 11:30. We might have time for a message or two from my hotline, because you have left me many voicemails while I've been away for a couple of weeks, and even more came in yesterday and last night to 774 Talk. And again, Hal's Hotline is brought to you by Palliser Factory Outlet. It's closing forever at the end of August. Everything's got to go. 10% off already deeply discounted furniture. You won't believe the prices on this Palliser furniture. Trust me, I've been there. It's one of the things I did when I was on vacation. I went looking at furniture. New inventory is being added daily, open Wednesday to Sunday. So it'll open tomorrow and then through to Sunday. Every Wednesday to Sunday until the end of August at 6:30 Kernahan in Transcona. I just wanted to quickly mention an email that I got here from Mike, Hal at CJOB.com. Hal, please send out a shout out to Bob Irving for his continued support of our education system by awarding my daughter with his broadcasting scholarship with the Bombers. Friday night at the Bomber game, he awarded my daughter Savannah with his broadcasting scholarship, and we're so proud of our daughter for her success in this journey. Mike, thank you. Happy to announce that. Bob will hear that because he's a regular listener, along with being just an incredibly good guy, giving back, as you pointed out, and all the best to your daughter, Savannah. All right, just before the news at 11:30 with Sarah McCarthy, here's the tough trivia question. You can win some Santa Lucia pizza right now. Call 780-6868. Here's the tough trivia question. 22% of kids, so almost a quarter of kids, are given this chore. What is it? Call 780-6868 to win the pizza. The news is next at 11:30, and then Wing Sanity. Yes, we're going to talk chicken wings on this hamburger day right after the news.

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10: Global news at 11:30. The news is for McDonald's at 1 Meadowlands Drive in West St. Paul. Vanilla cones are just $1 each in the McDonald's app.
11: Good morning, I'm Jeff Braun. A proposed community crisis response model to tackle appropriate non-emergency calls has been unveiled by the city. The report looks at using trained crisis responders and organizations for some mental health, addictions, and wellness checks. Mayor Scott Gillingham says 10,000 calls a year could be diverted away from police, fire, and paramedics for those things and directed to some of the other crisis response agencies that are already operating in the city.
12: This model at its heart is about alignment of the good investment and the good work that is being done by those entities and agencies that are being invested in, and including our emergency services as well.
11: Gillingham says they want to connect a number of partners and organizations already working on the ground to the 911 system. He says the province would be a partner as well, although those discussions have yet to take place. Gillingham plans to bring the plan before City Council in September. After months of delays and controversy, a supervised consumption site is set to open in Winnipeg. A Manitoba government spokesperson tells Global News the site will fully open August 11th. The facility at 366 Henry Street is being run by Aboriginal Health and Wellness. Operating hours would be 11 a.m. to 6:45 p.m. Tuesday to Saturday. A statement goes on to say that the facility's hours are based on knowledge from other Canadian sites and guidance from community partners. The site was originally supposed to open in March, and then the timeline was pushed to June and then August. Sweltering temperatures have returned to southern Manitoba this week. A yellow-coated heat warning remains in effect with temperatures forecast in the 30s and the humidex in the 40s. Scott Kaler of WeatherLogic says it's been a hot summer, but not record-breaking.
13: Look at the month of June. The average temperature was 17.9, which was only about 0.8 degrees warmer than normal. And that doesn't even put us in the top 30 warmest for June. And then July, so far, our average temperature would be 21.6, 2.1 degrees warmer than normal. And that would tie us for the 14th warmest July ever.
11: There were 13 days so far this year that it was over 30 degrees, 4 in May, 3 in June, and 6 so far in July. That record is 35 days. Global News time is 11:32. 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
9: 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Weather.
11: A mix of sun and cloud and hazy with a 30% chance of showers and a risk of a thunderstorm this afternoon. The high 31 with a humidex of 40. Tonight, partly cloudy, hazy again, a 30% chance of showers, a risk of a thunderstorm in the evening, clearing overnight with a low of 21. Sunny to start the day tomorrow, then a mix of sun and cloud, a high of 34 with a humidex of 42. For Thursday, cloudy, a 60% chance of showers and a high of 27. Right now, it's 27, feels like 32 at 680 CJOB, and now back to Connecting Winnipeg with Hal Anderson.
2: Thank you, Jeff. Final half hour. Jets at noon on the way. Let's give away the Santa Lucia pizza. Here's the question, tough trivia. 22% of kids are given this chore: watering plants. Watering plants, the correct answer. Jeff, who gets the pizza?
10: That is Arlene.
2: Good for you, Arlene. Another tough trivia tomorrow for Santa Lucia Pizza. So we're talking pizza, get it right? Giving away Santa Lucia Pizza. It's hamburger day. I'll get to that in a moment. And we're going to focus in on chicken wings right now with Royal Nassiger VP Marketing and Strategic Partnerships at St. Louis Bar and Grill. Royal, good morning.
16: How the heck are you?
2: I'm great. Normally, we would be talking on Hal's Kitchen. We're not doing any new Hal's Kitchens until after the September long weekend. So thanks for joining me here on my weekday show, Connecting Winnipeg. I had to get you on before Wing Sanity wraps up on Monday over at St. Louis Bar and Grill at 749 Sterling Lion Parkway. Is it true, Wings for Life up for grabs?
16: Absolutely. Wings for Life are up for grabs, and it will be awarded to one lucky winner who tops our 2026 Hall of Famished leaderboard.
2: So what's the deal? How much, all you can eat wings, how much is it? And then it's sort of a competition which is happening right across the country, right?
16: Absolutely. It is all you can eat, unlimited wings. That's any of the varieties that we offer for only $24.99. As you mentioned, it ends this Monday, August 3rd, so only a short time left. And each of our 81 locations across the country are maintaining their own local leaderboards where guests can be entered in to win wings for a year, free wings for a year. However, the winner of the whole kit and caboodle will win Wings for Life. And we have had some staggering numbers thus far in the first 4 weeks we've had this live. I can't even imagine, actually, how some of these individuals are putting away this many wings. It's absolutely incredible.
2: Wow. And listen, $25 for all you can eat wings, that's a good, that's a hell of a deal.
16: It's a crazy big deal. It's somewhat of a barn burner. It comes with fries or veggie sticks, whatever you like, our famous garlic dill sauce. I feel like I'm always wrestling with our finance team to shut it down because it's so lucrative. But, you know, we've had probably close to 130,000 folks come out this year.
2: Wow.
16: And you can probably do the math better than I can, dividing that by 81 locations. So it's so popular. We're known for our wings. It's our proprietary product. So it is somewhat of a marquee event for us. Mm-hmm. And we start receiving notes for it the week after it ends, asking when it's coming back. I think of it a bit like Christmas, you know, with Santa Claus, that he probably starts working on Christmas the next year, for the next year, the day after Christmas of this year.
2: Right. Yeah, you do have great wings at St. Louis Bar and Grill. Okay, this is a part of the story I want to dig into a bit here, because there is a petition, and I never really thought about this before, but the chicken wing emoji that we have on our phones is not actually a chicken wing.
17: it's a drumstick. Now, I'm a drums guy. I like drums, but you've got this petition going. So what would you do then? Come up with a whole new emoji that would look like a flat chicken wing?
16: We've already developed it. And, you know, I hate to create any controversy, but I'm with you. I'm a drum guy. I like those lights. I'm willing to bet that the other half of the country are into flat. It's pretty evenly split. And really, it doesn't even look like a chicken wing. It's something out of medieval times or something.
17: Yeah, it's like it's like a Flintstone drumstick or something.
16: Yeah, it's Renaissance fair. So that's what it is. So exactly. So it doesn't represent, I think, chicken wings at all, whether it's a drum or a flat. So
17: yeah.
16: We have partnered with change.org, pardon me, and you can add your name to the growing list of folks who are petitioning to have the flat and really just a more honest rendering of a chicken wing added to the emoji library.
17: Excellent. Royal, thanks for doing this. I appreciate it. I'm always open to talking food anytime.
16: Oh, man. My pleasure. Good to talk to you, Hal. Have a great day.
17: All right. Royal Massacre St. Louis Bar and Grill, 749 Sterling Lion again till Monday. Wing Sanity, $24.99. All you can eat. And you might win wings for a year or for life locally a year. And then you might be the grand prize winner of all 80 whatever locations they have and locally a year, and then you might be the grand prize winner of all 80 whatever locations they have and wing and

back, as far back as the Middle Ages, apparently. And reportedly, Louis Lassen, the owner of Louis's Lunch in New Haven, Connecticut, sold the first hamburger and also the first steak sandwich in the U.S. on this day in 1900. So the hamburger has been around for that long. Now, close to 6 billion hamburgers are served annually by restaurants. The oldest fast food restaurant in the world is White Castle, the White Castle franchise, which opened in 1921. This is all sort of burger trivia, I guess. And we eat more burgers at restaurants or on the go than we do at home, for sure, right? I rarely make hamburgers at home. Sometimes I do. But usually we're eating them in a restaurant or on the go, right? The largest hamburger ever created, I can't believe it was this big, 8,266 pounds. It was cooked for a festival, a burger festival in Seymour, Wisconsin. And if you said to somebody for the first time ever, hey, would you like a hamburger? You might think that hamburgers are made of ham. No, they're made of beef. And there's a lot of debate over whether the hamburger might have actually originated in Hamburg, Germany. So it's Burger Day today, coming up on lunch here, 11:41, 20 to noon-ish. Maybe you want to have a burger for lunch because it is Hamburger Day. What else have I got here for you? Just a few little weird, well, you know what, let's do some, I'll get to the weird stuff in our final segment. Let me get to the text messages that have come in on, primarily on crime. We had a conversation this morning with Lauren Remillard at the Winnipeg Chamber. They're anxious to see what police have to say about their 10-day crackdown on drugs in public. As I am, I think we all are. Kevin says, Hal, remember when every neighborhood in the city had a police station, which was always staffed, you could always go in, talk to an officer. They would send officers out to deal with break-ins, etc. And now we have centralized satellite offices which cover huge swaths of the city but aren't actually open to the public. Only the downtown main station allows the public in to talk to an officer. How can we get back to the good, oh, I see what you've done, Kevin, instead of good old days, the hood old days? Yeah, the neighborhood police stations. I don't know. I guess we'll see what Police Chief Gene Bowers does. He's fairly new on the job. I like the idea of community policing, and I think there's real value in being able to go into a neighborhood police station to talk to an officer. I don't know. Maybe in 2026, that's long gone. I'm not sure. Dave and Starbuck, here's what Dave and Starbuck said at 780-6868. Hal, good morning. I don't get it. Illegal drugs are illegal. It's not rocket science. I grew up knowing right from wrong, but this open drug use is nuts. Also, it's quite clear that cleaning up downtown is driving the bad guys to cause trouble in areas like Polo Park. Listen, Polo Park's had its issues for a long time, but I think there is something in what you're saying, Dave, about, you know, a crackdown in the downtown area, the core area, pushing drug users and others to other parts of the city. But that was a point as well that Lauren Remillard from the Chamber made, right? Listen, it's illegal to do drugs in public. So, yes, police should be cracking down on that. And then Chris says, Hal, police are talking to social agencies before coming out with data on their crackdown. Chris's social agencies don't like anything that adversely affects their constituents, that being people who openly use drugs in public and commit crimes to fuel their habits. Listen, I think these social agencies, some of them were not happy with the crackdown, did not think that it was a good thing. They're trying their best, right? I mean, they've got they're trying to help people. That's the bottom line. But I think we've, and Lauren Remillard said this as well from the Chamber this morning, we've reached the point now where what about the rights of the average citizen and their safety, or businesses trying to do business, trying to generate a living for themselves and their workers, and having to deal, you know, with addicts using drugs right in front of their place. It's time that the rights of individuals and business owners and the people that work in those businesses are taken into account here as well. Keep your text messages coming. 278.

780-680-6868 during the show. You can grab a line, and I mean, even have time for a call if you want. 780-680-6868 after we take our final break here. You can always email me, hal@cgob.com. And I think when we come back in our final segment, we'll have time for one message. There's one message I want to get on. Another fun message that I got on my hotline at 774-TALK. So let's take our final break of the morning, 11:45, 2:15 Jets at noon. We'll check the weather and be right back.

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11: 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Yellow heat warning continues in Winnipeg. This afternoon, partly sunny, hazy, 30% chance of showers, risk of a thunderstorm, high 31, humidex 40. Low tonight, 21, if you can call that a low. Partly cloudy overnight, hazy, 30% chance of a shower, risk of a thunderstorm. Tomorrow, partly sunny and 34. They're not talking about humidex now in the new forecast, but I'm sure at 34 tomorrow we'll have a humidex. It was at 42. Maybe that's just been left out by mistake. Thursday, that's when the break in the heat comes. Cloudy, 60% chance of showers. Still warm at 27, hot, really, but not as humid on Thursday. We can get through today and tomorrow. Right now, 27 feels like 32.
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11: 11:51, 9 minutes away from Jets at noon, and my hotline, Hal's hotline, at 204-774-8255 or 774-TALK. Is brought to you by Palliser Factory Outlet, closing forever at the end of August. Everything's got to go. 10% off already deeply discounted furniture. New inventory is being added daily. I just saw on Instagram, Palliser Factory Outlet has some new sectionals and stuff that have arrived. Open Wednesday to Sunday at 6:30 Kernahan in Transcona. All right, I said we'd get one message on from my hotline. And keep the messages coming. Some of them are about, you know, serious issues. Some are angry. Some are happy. And some are just kind of rants and people ramble. And this one, I kind of got a kick out of this one. I had a hard time understanding her name. I think her name is Bev. You tell me. Take a listen.
12: Well, hey, Hal. It's Bev Tarasenko calling. You don't know me, but I sure have enjoyed you on at 10 o'clock during the week. And then, you're spreading your wings on Saturday and Sunday. And by the sounds of it, everybody as well as myself have really enjoyed those programs. Now, the reason I'm calling, I'm rather curious about this Pasta CGA off of, what is it called again, there by the outlet mall.
11: Okay, now let me stop it right there because I had a hard time understanding what she's talking about. Is it Pasta Sergio, Pasta Sergio, or anyhow, it's a great pasta spot. So that was the first thing that I had a hard time understanding, but that's what she's talking about here.
12: In that area, and I'm so frustrated. I'm from the old school, and I'm very proud of that. So when you're saying you're in your 60s, you're still a baby in terms of age. And anyways, the bottom line is I love listening to you. You're so upbeat for the most part, like 99.9% of the time. And I think you're a real gem. And I like how you have little snippets about you and Jackie, and I think that's really great how... just how you are when you interact with her, when you speak of her. That's very loving. And I was just wondering, can you give me the phone number? I don't have a means of finding that delivery service that they have at this point before they moved to Corydon. Now, another one, it's most concerning for me, but with the flooding and everything, the Black Bear Cubs situation in Stonewall. Now, I know the water levels out there were just atrocious. Now, I had phoned that number. I'd reached out to conservatories because I wanted to know what was going on with those bear cubs, and nobody called me back. So I was wondering whether you could give me some input on that. And also, in closing, I hope that you and Jackie had a lovely time at the lake. Well-deserved holiday. And toodles and God bless, and keep up the good work. Bye!
11: Toodles and God bless. Bev, thank you very much. Man, that made me laugh. Thank you. It's Sergio's Pasta, and it's delivery. I'm not sure when they're opening up that shop on Cord, and she's referring to an episode of Hal's Kitchen. And I can tell you that the phone number, Bev, if you're listening, for Sergio's Pasta is 431-371-4521. 431-371-4521. The Bear Cubs, I'm not sure. I'll just tell you this. I do feel bad for seniors, you know, that are used to calling. And it is impossible to get a human on the phone anymore. In fact, I was just talking to somebody yesterday. And we were laughing because he called me and I was like, whoa, what? You know, and I'll do that to people sometimes. Instead of texting or email, I'll phone. I've actually had people say, well, I didn't know what my phone was doing. Well, it was ringing because I was calling. But anyhow, I do feel bad for seniors. They've got landlines. They don't have their, you know, cell phones or even emails. And it is frustrating. It's hard to get a hold of somebody. So, Bev, thanks for the message. I appreciate the kind words. And thanks for listening. And you really should try out Sergio's Pasta. It's excellent. I can't remember if he had an opening date for the place on Corden. Somebody will let me know. Maybe I'll dig that up for you as well. And I think that's kind of all we've got time for. I'll just give you this weird one. I saw this and I thought, well, this is, when I first read this, I thought, this is ridiculous. And then I thought, you know what? Maybe this is a good idea. So there's a startup called Augmental. And they have a new product called a mouth pad, not a mouse pad, but a mouth pad, like M-O-U-T-H. It's a device like a dental retainer. It attaches to the roof of your mouth and it lets you click and scroll with your tongue. You control a cursor, click and trigger keyboard shortcuts using your tongue and head movements. And at first I thought, well, this is ridiculous. And then I started thinking about that. Here's a guy who's on my, you know, I'm on various devices with mice. And I thought, you know what? This might actually be a brilliant idea. There you go. Weird one to end the show today. News next, then Jets at noon. Thank you very much for tuning in. I truly appreciate it. Talk to you tomorrow. Bye.

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1: Canada's trade minister is heading back to Washington as Ottawa works to head off a new round of U.S. tariffs threatened by U.S. President Donald Trump. The U.S. says it plans to impose 50% tariffs on select Canadian products over disputes involving provincial liquor policy, dairy supply management, and vehicle quotas. A new survey suggests financial scams continue to target Canadians, with 1 in 4 respondents saying they or someone in their family was defrauded over the past year. The poll found almost half of Canadians encountered attempted scams every week or even every day. Looking to the markets, the S&P TSX Composite Index was up 85 points. The Dow Jones Industrial Average was up 520 points. The Canadian dollar traded for 70.93 cents U.S. compared to 70.85 cents on Monday. The September crude oil contract was down $2 U.S. to $80.61 per barrel. The August gold contract was down $47.40 U.S. to $4,029.60 an ounce. From the Canadian Press Business Desk, I'm John Kennedy.
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9: Global news at 12 o'clock. I'm Jeff Braun. The mayor has revealed a proposal for what's being described as a fourth crisis response pathway in Winnipeg. Scott Gillingham says trained community-based crisis responders could be used to go to appropriate non-emergency mental health, addictions, and wellness calls, freeing up police and the fire paramedic service from about 10,000 calls a year.
10: This is not about standing up an entirely new city or provincial department that's going to be hundreds of millions of dollars. We have great resources in our community now, in our community-based organizations. Let's build bridges to them. Let's maximize them and make them available.
9: Gillingham says they want to connect a number of partners and organizations already working on the ground to the 911 system. He says the province would be a partner as well, although those discussions have yet to take place. Gillingham plans to bring the plan before City Council in September. Manitoba's first supervised consumption site will be open in Winnipeg next month. Global's Sarah McCarthy has more on that.
11: A Manitoba government spokesperson tells Global News the site at 366 Henry Street will fully open on August 11th. The facility is being run by Aboriginal Health and Wellness, with operating hours of 11 a.m. to 6:45 p.m. Tuesday to Saturday. A spokesperson adds the hours were decided based on knowledge from other Canadian sites and guidance from community partners. The site was originally supposed to open back in March and was then pushed to June. Sarah McCarthy, Global News.
9: Winnipeg's police chief says more meetings are planned with community stakeholders following an open drug use crackdown for 10 days in June. Police increased enforcement around open drug use and drug trafficking in public places. Chief Jim Bauer says the service may consider doing a project like it again.
12: There's a place for enforcement and there's a place for harm reduction, and it's how do we do that together. It's about the people out there and getting them the help that they need, and also it's about the safety of our community.
9: No timeline was given for when the results may be released to the public. Canada-U.S. Trade Minister Dominic LeBlanc is set to travel to Washington this week after Donald Trump threatened to slap new tariffs on an array of Canadian goods beginning next month.
13: LeBlanc's spokesperson says he will be joined by Canada's chief trade negotiator, but no information was provided on who they're meeting or how many days they will be in Washington. The Trump administration said last week it would impose 50% tariffs on certain Canadian goods in response to provincial liquor bans, Canada's dairy supply management system, and certain automobile quotas. The new levies are meant to put pressure on Ottawa during talks on the Canada-U.S.-Mexico agreement on trade. Trump told Fox News Tuesday that he doesn't really want to update the trade agreement and he'd rather be independent. Kelly Malone, The Canadian Press, Washington.
9: A report from Indeed shows the Canadian labor market has steadied in the second quarter. After a slow start to the year, Indeed Canada's economist Brendan Bernard says slowing population growth brought the working age employment rate to its highest levels since mid-2024. The report found many job seekers are continuing to face prolonged unemployment spells. Still, Bernard says firmer conditions in the second quarter show the labor market's resilience amid an otherwise soft economy. The province says Sturgeon Falls Trail in Whiteshell Provincial Park, where two young brothers drowned, remains closed. The trail near Nutumick Lake has been closed since last week. RCMP and volunteers have recovered the remains of 13-year-old Aaron and 10-year-old Maximo O. Ramirez. The province says the trail will be closed as safety assessments continue to be conducted. A 7.1 magnitude earthquake has shaken Japan's Kyushu Island, and people are missing after a shopping center collapsed.
14: The second floor of the Aeon Mall shopping center in Kishimi Town collapsed in the quake, trapping an unknown number of people. Around 20 to 30 employees were missing, while several other people were dug out and taken to a hospital, Kyodo News Agency reports, quoting a police source. Shinkansen bullet trains and local trains to Kyushu were suspended for safety checks, and the runway at Aso Kumamoto Airport was closed, with no prospect of resuming operations. According to a notice on the airport's website, there were no further details. The Japanese Defense Ministry says it's dispatched aircraft to the area to assess the situation. The affected area is around 540 miles southwest of Tokyo. I'm Charles Diledesma.
9: It's going to be another hot week across much of the prairies. There's a yellow-coated heat warning with temperatures across southern Manitoba set to be in the 30s throughout the week. Scott Kaler of WeatherLogic says there's a heat dome over the central U.S. right now, and we're feeling the effects.
15: Luckily, because we're not right under the center of the dome, there is some change in our weather from day to day. It's not just totally sitting over top of us. So that's why we're only getting temperatures right around the 30 mark as opposed to climbing even higher than that.
9: Kaler says we'll get a slight break from the heat on Thursday as the humidity will be down quite a bit. Global News time is 12:05.
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0: 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Weather.
9: A yellow-coated heat warning continues for southern Manitoba, including Winnipeg. A mix of sun and cloud today. Hazy as well, with a 30% chance of showers and a risk of a thunderstorm. The high 31 and a humidex of 40. Tonight, partly cloudy. Hazy, a 30% chance of showers and a risk of a thunderstorm. Clearing overnight with a low of 21. A mix of sun and cloud and 34 tomorrow for Thursday. Cloudy, a 60% chance of showers and a high of 27. Right now, it's 27. Feels like 32 at 680 CJOB.
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19: I hear that weather forecast from Jeff Braun, and it makes me want to break into a tune of, well, bring those lazy, hazy, crazy days of summer. And I'll tell you what, Kelly Moore and Jim Toth with you for Jets at Noon, coming to you live from the Boston Pizza Studio. And of course, for gourmet pizza and pasta, bring the team to Boston Pizza. And I think we might get a few texts for our selection of the text of the day for Wash Method Car Wash, 690 St. Anne's Road, and at washmethod.com for a VIP GC from Wash Method after the announcement less than an hour ago that Rodgers has reached an agreement on a 12-year deal with Amazon Prime Video to show Wednesday night regular season broadcasts, plus two first-round playoff series, plus one second-round series each of those 12 years.
20: Yeah, and I think this is what it started last year when they had Monday night. And
19: well, the last 2 years on Monday night.
20: Yeah, this was going to be the next step for the fact that Rodgers was going to bid on the rights, and when they got the rights, they were going to sell some of it off or rent some of it off, I guess, and that this is the next step. It's really interesting, Kelly, what's going on or going to be going on with the national television rights here in Canada, because I think most of the on-air people's contracts were up at the end of last year, and now we've seen this happen. Which direction it goes, who's back, who's not. It's kind of been the untalked about thing all summer with when it comes to Hockey Night in Canada is we don't really know who will be back or who will be on. And there's always changes. There usually is. But I think this is a significant year now that they get the deal and they announce the Amazon thing is who's going to be on the air and who's going to be where and who's going to be doing what.
19: Yeah, there's still the national broadcasts on Monday and Saturday that are exclusive to Rogers in this country.
20: But on Monday it was Prime.
19: Yeah, now they flipped it from Monday to Wednesday.
20: So Wednesday's going to take over. And Wednesday usually had two games, right?
19: Yeah, usually it was only one or two games. Now, I just looked at the Winnipeg Jets schedule just so that we can bring it home here. The Jets play seven times on a Wednesday. I would have to think for sure that October 7th game versus Colorado here in Winnipeg would be one that would intrigue Amazon. Then you go from October 7th, and there isn't another Wednesday night game for the Jets until Thanksgiving weekend or the Thanksgiving week, in the United States, November 25th at Boston. And then the following Wednesday, December 2nd at Utah. And then you have another huge gap, not until February the 5th. Now, there's another game, Jim, that I think could be very significant, depending on what happens. But that Wednesday, April 7th game here in Winnipeg versus the Edmonton Oilers.
20: Right, yeah. And those are all matter, right? And so I like the Prime broadcast. I thought they did it in a different way, but I'm also a traditionalist. I love Hockey Night in Canada. I love the panel. I love everything, too. I think more options are good, but this will be interesting. I know that every time the Jets are on were on Prime Monday, it was an issue for some of our listeners who are like, I can't watch the game. And I'm like, I know you got to get Prime. You can always listen to it here on 680 CJOB. And I think a lot of our listeners let us know that.
19: And none of that has changed.
20: Yeah.
19: None of that has changed.
20: All the games are still free here on 680 CJOB on the radio. But a lot of people who don't have Prime took advantage of going, you know, what they would tell us on the text line is old school and listen on the radio. And then they remind themselves how great it is to hear a game on the radio. It's interesting landscape in the media right now, what's going on and how they continue to downsize, but yet hold the rights to these enormous contracts and try to get value out of them.
19: All right, 204-780-6868 is the number for the text line. And a text from Alan to kick us off here leads itself nicely to also what I wanted to discuss with you today, Jim. Al says, just caught the podcast from yesterday. On Vigo Bjork, I'm not worried about him playing against men so much as adapting to North American ice and the speed and physicality of the Central Division. Wide European ice gives you an off-ramp on a super highway. He won't get that extra space on this side of the pond. And that's a good point you bring up, Alan. And give credit where credit is due to The Athletic. But they did a recent story, I think it just came out today, on rating the top six centers of every team in the National Hockey League. So all 32, and they're done in tiers. Edmonton is in the elite top tier of its own.
20: How is that possible?
19: McDavid and Dreisaitl.
20: What?
19: Yes.
20: Floaters.
19: I know. And then you've got the next group. You know, Colorado and Florida, Colorado with MacKinnon and Brock Nelson, who the Winnipeg Jets certainly were right there. And had the Jets been successful in acquiring Brock Nelson and then signing him to an extension, I'm sure they'd be up there with the Colorados and Floridas as well. Barkov and Bennett for Florida. Surprisingly enough, Jim, I'm not going to go through all of them. And again, this will cost you money, but if you subscribe to The Athletic, you can read it on your own. But I thought for sure, okay, you know, I'm going to go down near the bottom of the list here to find the Jets. They're middle of the pack.
20: Yeah, I was surprised when you told me that. And I would think that, you know.
19: Well, because they have what The Athletic feels is an elite setter in Mark Scheifele. And then there are those teams that don't have an elite setter. The Jets don't have a second line setter. They,
20: right.
19: You know, Al just talked about concerns about Viggo Bjork. And then Adam Lowry is kind of the substitute. But I was still surprised that Winnipeg is in that murky middle when it comes to top six centers.
20: Well, and I think that speaks to Mark Scheifele.
19: Yes, it does.
20: I saw Josh Morrissey was on a Flames podcast in Calgary the other day, and they asked him about Josh Morrissey, or asked him about Mark Scheifele. And he was talking about their friendship and how they train together and stuff. But he's like, he literally, you know, just had a 100-point season at 33. Mm-hmm. Josh Morrissey was speaking glowingly about his work ethic, everything like that. And I think that gets lost in it, right? Like, and unfortunately, we often, and the reason I brought up Josh Morrissey is in our loyal listeners, well, I've told this story so many times, but he told me years ago, you know, when he said, I think people think that you get into the league at 21, 22, and by 25, that's who you are.
19: Mm-hmm.
20: And he was like, it's not. You go home every summer and work on your game. He goes, Sidney Crosby takes the weakest parts of his game, which there aren't weaknesses, but he looks at what is the weakest part of his overall game and works on that every summer. And he said, we all go back, we work on this, we continue to get better. And the reason I bring that up is because that's Mark Scheifele, right? Yeah. Like, we saw how poor he was defensively 5 and 6 years ago. And I'm not saying he's a Selke candidate this year or anything like that, but his overall development continues to get better. Like, I would think offensively he was even better this year than he's ever been. So, and his defensive game has rounded out. It's still not, like I said, ever going to be Patrice Bergeron, but it's gotten well enough that we often forget that he is an elite center in this league. And then whoever, and the reason I bring that up, because in this list, he's the one, when you're talking two top six centers, he's the one who's carrying the team to the middle of the pack by himself.
19: Because
20: right now, who is the second line center to pair with him? We don't know.
19: Yeah. And it's interesting, too. The teams that are at the bottom of the list, so the bottom quarter of the list, include three playoff teams with Minnesota. Because really, Ryan Hartman and Joel Eriksson Ek, neither one of them's a number one setter. Philadelphia doesn't have a number one setter. Neither does Boston. You know, maybe Fraser Minton might one day, you know, develop into a number one setter. So those are the three playoff teams. And then, you know, you've got Vancouver, Nashville, the Kings, Seattle, and Calgary. So it was kind of interesting from that perspective. Real eye-opener for sure.
20: It is fascinating. And like I said, it speaks to the glowiness of Mark Scheifele.
19: But the metrics aside, though, would you look at Winnipeg being middle of the pack in terms of their center ice strength right now?
20: Well, I would because of Mark Scheifele.
19: Yeah.
20: Like the fact that you point out there's three playoff teams without a number one center.
19: Mm-hmm.
20: And I'll point out there's playoff teams that went, like Montreal, who doesn't have a second line center.
19: Yeah.
20: Like a bona fide, what you would say, stud second line center.
19: And Montreal's in that group with Winnipeg because of Nick Suzuki. And
20: right.
19: So, Jim,
20: yeah.
19: Just further to your point, on this list for The Athletic, and again, it's all how you interpret it, but there are basically 12 teams who have what would be considered top line number one and bona fide number two centers.
20: Right.
19: 12 of 32 teams. So besides the Winnipeg Jets, there are 19 other teams in the National Hockey League that feel they need to address their lack of quality at second line center.
20: Well, and then there's some teams, and I, nobody believes more than Braden Point than I do, but he did not have a number one center type season this year, and he is a bona fide number one center, right? So there's those teams that even do have one, and they don't perform well, or they have a down year, or they're not, you know, injuries and things like that. So it's a fascinating list. And it speaks almost more to, not to put more pressure on him, but if Bjork can come in here and put up 40, 45 points as a rookie,
19: yeah,
20: and toe the line changes. As a second line center, I would think that vaults them out of the middle of the pack.
19: Yeah, no, there's no doubt about that. Toby says, for all the Vigo worry cats, just watch Canada-Sweden at the World... Well, it was not the World Cup. It was the World Championships. In the third period, Bjork won three key faceoffs against Ryan O'Reilly from the Preds, who's two times his size at the dot, it seems. Not to mention one some against Scheifele and Crosby, who are also big boys. He'll be all right. Yeah, I agree with you there, Toby, that there are a lot, there are many parts of his game that I think you can alleviate the concern over the smaller ice surface. However, you can only alleviate that till you actually see it on a game-by-game basis. I think it's reasonable to say that's, you know, there's a question mark there.
20: Yeah. And I'm going to go back to Alan's text about, you know, don't worry, he's played with Mann and he's played here and stuff like that. And then he said, but the physicality of it, that's what I was speaking to solely of. I think he's got the skill. I think he's got the determination and the hockey smarts to be a center in the National Hockey League right now. What I'm concerned about is the physicality of it, and especially in the Central Division and going up out there. There's a reason why Adam Lowry often is the second most used center on the team. And it's because not only defensively, but 6'5", 200 and whatever pounds, the physicality of it. And for an 18-year-old kid, that's the only reason I have question marks around Bjork.
19: Well, you know what? They say the squeaky wheel gets the grease, or the early bird gets the worm. Insert corny pun here. But Toby, I think, you know, he did his homework. So we're going to give Toby the Wash Method VIP gift certificate.
20: Right out of the gate, first segment. Look at you go.
19: Should we call him Toby Brackets Enstrom?
20: Sure.
19: Yeah, I think we can.
20: That's up to Toby, really.
19: That's up to Toby, Well, no, I just, you know, we knew a lot about Swedish hockey, so I thought...
20: Actually, let's ask Toby. What's your handle, Toby? What do you go by? What do the guys call you when you're down at the mill or when you're you know, on the ice?
19: Let us know
20: putting
19: if they...
20: up patties.
19: If they shout out Enstrom when you walk by. But Toby, you get... The Wash Method Car Wash VIP gift certificate for the extra research you did on that text to talk about Vigo Bjork. And, of course, if you have a take on anything, the Boston Pizza hotline is 204-780-6800. And, of course, Boston Pizza is where you can come in for lunch every weekday and get a delicious main, side, and ice cold drink for only $15. Only at BP. We started off real quickly here, Jim, with the news out of Rogers and Amazon agreeing to a 12-year deal for Wednesday broadcast, two first-round playoff series and a second-rounder. Rick says, the prime broadcast is awful. Poor quality, camera work, and sound. The viewer cannot rewind, etc. Play-by-play color commentary is not acceptable. You know what, Rick, you're entitled to your opinion. I think Johnny Forslund is one of the premier play-by-play broadcasters in all of hockey on either side of the border. Jody Shelley does a wonderful job of color. So does Shane Knighty as they work on the broadcasts. And, man, they have a lot more camera angles than Rogers do. So I quite frankly have been impressed with the Amazon broadcast, but that's just my opinion.
20: And every broadcast is different. One is clearly going to be better than the other, but you can like both. It's kind of like watching Fox NFL and a different network's NFL, and it's different.
19: Yeah, it's not like Jim Toth's hair and Kelly Moore's hair.
20: Yeah, I mean, that's drastically is superior on one end and not at
19: the
20: other.
19: You couldn't disagree a little bit?
20: It's different to me, right? There's things, the Prime isn't as good as Hockey Night in Canada, in my opinion, and vice versa, but I like them both. I don't have to, you know, just because they're different doesn't mean one isn't very good. I think they're both interesting, and Prime really is interesting to me because how they're trying to get to the younger audience that way.
19: Yeah. Okay, you can weigh in at 204-780-6868 here on Jets at Noon.

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17: Good afternoon. Rogers has announced a 12-year deal with Amazon Prime Video to broadcast Wednesday night regular season games in Canada, as well as two first-round playoff series and a second-round matchup on a yearly basis. This coming season, the Winnipeg Jets will play on Wednesday nights seven times. Félix Dolce of Saint-Eustache, Quebec, has won two gold and a bronze during the final day of the gymnastics competition of the Commonwealth Games in Glasgow, Scotland. Dolce won the vault and high bar Bouchard to raise his personal total to 4 gold, a silver, and a bronze. 3 straight gold medals now for weightlifter Maud Charon of Rimouski in the 63 kg division of the Commonwealth Games. Canada has 10 gold, 8 silver, and 9 bronze for a total of 27 medals into day 6. It's a closed practice day for the Winnipeg Blue Bombers to get ready for the 1-5 BC Lions, who the Bombers will host Thursday night at Princess Auto Stadium. And Shane Bieber can make it 3 impressive starts in a row for Toronto as the Blue Jays try to win back-to-back games for the first time in nearly 3 weeks when they continue a series tonight in Washington. It's 12:26.
0: Jets at noon on 680 CJOB.
17: Kelly Moore and Jim Toth with you here on Jets at Noon. We have a couple of topics up for discussion. We came in wanting to talk about second-line setters around the National Hockey League. And then, of course, just before we went on the air, it was announced by Rogers that they're doing a 12-year deal with Amazon Prime to broadcast.
18: 12-year deal is a long time.
17: Well, because it runs concurrently with the deal they just did with the National Hockey League.
18: But in the broadcast world, that's an eternity. Ooh,
17: yeah, it is. There's no doubt about that. Okay, some texts rolling in here. No name, but Reed Bjork size, look up Butch Goring, 5'9", 165 pounds. Oh, there it is. Cheers, Wayne. Yeah, I don't think you can measure the size of the dog. I think you measure the dog of the size of the fight in the dog, rather.
18: Yeah, you can play at 5'9 and be very good. I think people are losing the fact that it's not a discussion of whether Bjork's going to play in the NHL and be a good player. That's not the discussion. It's can he do it this year? And, I mean, no disrespect, but I love Butch Goring as a player, but he played decades ago when the average size of the league was smaller, too.
17: Sure.
18: You're talking about a player at 18 years old that has to go up against the likes of Adam Lowry's.
17: Well, look at
18: Nathan McKinnon's, Connor McDavid's, Jordan Staal.
17: You're in Edmonton, and Vigo Bjork is getting ready to take a face-off against Leon Draisaitl and then have to have a net front battle.
18: Yeah. I mean, who are you betting on? And that's not saying that he can't do it. And in 20 to 25 games, he can't figure things out and grow and get better. But it's just a big ask this year.
17: A programming note, Brian Little tomorrow.
18: Speaking of Little.
17: And speaking of Connor McDavid, the man that Eric Comrie told us was the Connor McDavid of video coaches in the National Hockey League. Matty Prefontaine is going to join us Thursday here on Jets at Noon.
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23: Global News at 12:30, I'm Jeff Braun. A new report looks at changing how the city responds to some mental health, addictions, and wellness calls. A proposal would create a crisis response option alongside police, fire, and paramedics with trained community-based crisis responders for appropriate non-emergency calls. Mayor Scott Gillingham says it's about providing a better response and freeing up resources, and he says he'll take it to council in a couple of months.
24: The first step happens in September. I'll be asking City Council to endorse the report's recommendations and to formally request the province of Manitoba partner with us to build an implementation plan through a municipal provincial partnership framework.
23: Gillingham stresses when there's a threat of safety, police would still attend those calls, but he says police and the fire paramedic service get about 10,000 calls each year that could be redirected to other crisis responders. Meetings are ongoing between police and community organizations following a 10-day crackdown on open drug use last month. That's a word from Police Chief Gene Bowers, who did not give a timeline for when the results of the increased enforcement would be released to the public.
2: There's a lot of things that have actually come to the table, and I think I don't want to rush it because there's some great ideas that have come forward, and I would like to be moving ahead sooner than later.
23: Bowers adds meetings with harm reduction groups have been positive and adds the police service may consider doing a similar project again. Canada-U.S. Trade Minister Dominic LeBlanc and Canada's chief trade negotiator Janice Charette are headed to Washington this week. LeBlanc's office wouldn't say exactly when the trip is happening or who they'll be meeting with. Last week, the Trump administration said it would impose 50% tariffs on certain Canadian goods in response to provincial liquor bans, Canada's dairy supply management system, and certain automobile quotas. The new levies are meant to put pressure on Ottawa during CUSMA talks. Global's news time is 12:32. News on the hour on the half of when it breaks on 680 CJOB.
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0: 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Weather.
23: A yellow heat warning continues for southern Manitoba, including Winnipeg. A mix of sun and cloud today. Hazy with a 30% chance of showers and a risk of a thunderstorm. The high 31, a humidex of 40. Tonight, partly cloudy. Hazy as well. A 30% chance of showers and a risk of a thunderstorm. Clearing overnight. A low of 21. A mix of sun and cloud and 34 tomorrow. For Thursday, cloudy. A 60% chance of showers and a high of 27. Right now, it's 27. Feels like 33 at 680 CJOB. And now back to Jets at Noon.
4: Your Honor.
23: Yeah.
4: You interested in busting out into a rendition of those Lazy, Hazy, Crazy Days of Summer?
23: I would rather hear you sing it, Kelly.
4: No.
23: Come on. You got the voice?
4: I like Jeff Forche's idea better, playing the original.
18: Easy for you to say, Bronner. You get to leave the booth.
4: Hey, there's music playing, Toth.
18: Sorry.

0: Yeah.
1: That's why Forche is the absolute best. Not quite as hazy out there today as it has been earlier on in the week. As we welcome you back to Jets at Noon, the guy with the nice hair is Jim Toth. The guy with barely any hair is Kelly Moore. We'll let you figure out which one is which. As we welcome you back to the Boston Pizza Studio for gourmet pizza and pasta, bring the team to Boston Pizza. If you're listening live on the radio, you can't tell, but if you tune into the podcast or watch the podcast on YouTube, it will become painfully clear who gets all the second looks with the nice hair.
2: Painfully.
1: That's all I'm going to say.
2: Painfully.
1: Painfully.
2: Who sings this?
1: I'm trying to remember. Oh, man, it's going back a lot of years. I'll figure it out.
3: I have it.
1: Oh, Jeff Forche, yes, you can jump in here anytime.
3: Yeah, it's Nat King Cole.
1: That's right, Nat King Cole,
2: the legend.
1: Oh, no kidding. Yeah. Speaking of pretty nice salad, have you seen Forche sculpting around the station lately?
2: Old Hot Mexico.
1: He's got the wave going right now. He's letting it go out. He's not hiding
2: for ready for hockey season.
1: Not hiding it with a hat anymore. Hey, congratulations to Toby on winning the Wash Method Car Wash VIP gift certificate. 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You mentioned Kelly Moore. They'll go, who?
2: They're big on bugs right now, Kelly. They'll get it off your vehicle.
1: Oh, is that right?
2: Yeah, I drove by this morning on my way to work, and they're like all about the bug season, which is imperative to get that off. Especially if you go on the highway, if you were on the weekend or heading out now. Nobody better to get the bugs off your vehicle at this time of the year than Wash Method.
1: During these lazy, hazy, crazy days of summer. All right, Jordan V. I was talking about, we've had two topics here, two threads. We're going to get around to the topic of the Jets at center in a moment. But Jordan V says, like when Prime has the pregame skate on the TV and talk in the background, it's like watching the warm-up at the rink. Can't record on PVR. No, you can't do that and watch the game if you're busy or out when you want to watch it. I think, though, if you are a Prime member, you can go onto Amazon Prime and watch it whenever you want. I think so,
2: yeah.
1: I think there's a button there. I'll have to go back and take a look at that.
2: And I know when you go there, they can say,
1: you want to watch live or you want to watch from the start?
2: Yeah, I'll go off it and then go back on it. And they said, do you want to continue the live or do you want to go to the start of the broadcast? So
1: I have to do further research on that. At any rate, it says, the way of the future, not 100% happy, but what can you do? However, Jordan is reconfirmed what we try to tell you all the time. Last year on Mondays, I would put on CJOB with Paul Edmonds and Mitchell Clinton and sync the OB broadcast with the Prime picture.
2: Yes, and that's the other aspect you can do for sure. But yeah, it's just something that's different. And I'm like everybody else. I'm a traditionalist. When it first starts, I criticize all this or that because it's not what I'm used to. But then you settle in and you start to see the differences and enjoy it. I equate it to the CFL and the NFL, and there's always this debate, Kelly, and I'm always like, you can like both. They're different games. They're different broadcasts. You can like both. But I understand if people don't, and people don't like change, right, in general.
1: Right, exactly. Well, now it's interesting. We've had a couple of texts here, and this hasn't been brought up a whole lot. It has been asked about from time to time, but Corey and I'll have to get the name of the other texter both mentioned Cole Perfetti. Why are you yahoos not talking about Cole Perfetti as a second line center? He was drafted as a center. And I don't know, like Corey, I can't speak for Scott Arnielle, the coaching staff, because maybe they do that in training camp. It just hasn't been mentioned a lot in the lead up.
2: Yeah, it's interesting. I don't have an answer for that. It's a fair question.
1: Sure is.
2: And I remember when he was drafted and started playing the wing, I'm like, well, eventually here's your second line center, 10th overall. The only thing I can speak to is when Scott Arnielle took over as head coach, he was asked that, and he specifically mentioned that he's had so many injuries and inconsistent in his play. I just want to put him on the wing for a year and get him comfortable and performing well there. And then the high ankle sprain, I think, happened so I don't know if they're not considering him going to center. That's just what I have to go off is what the last time Arnielle was asked about this is he wanted to get him comfortable and consistent on the wing before moving him over. I don't know if they ever will. I don't know what he's thinking this offseason, but I think it's a fair question going into training camp.
1: Absolutely it is. In all the practices I have covered, though, here in Winnipeg, I don't go on the road with the team. It'd be interesting to – I'll have to ask Paulie about that, Paul Edmonds. I've not seen Cole in the middle at all. Tom says 5'9" is a giant when you look at Cole Caulfield and Lane Hutson of the Montreal Canadiens. And Tom, you are bang on. I mean, Cole Caulfield was a 50-goal scorer, and Lane Hutson, now back to

0: it's black and white, that Bjork won't be able to handle that.
1: I would counter that with, I think by game 50, he could be. But it's the first 40 to 5 games that I wonder about, right? Yeah. Like that's the usually, and I think Dylan Sandberg even mentioned this in his rookie year, that by game 65, 70, you're not a rookie anymore.
0: No.
1: You've seen the ups and downs. You've seen the weight of it. You've probably played every team twice by then, especially in your division. You kind of get acclimatized to what it is and know what to expect. You might not be performing unlike a rookie, but you at least are acclimatized and know what the speed of it and the size of it and everything is. So I appreciate that point on the text line, but I would counter that with it, by game 50 or 60, you could be a second line center. It's just the first that I wonder about with an 18-year-old. And I could be, I'm not saying he's not going to either. I'm just saying it's a big ask. If there's a position at center and defenseman that I think you're asking a lot from an 18-year-old.
0: For sure. No name for this texter, and I've double-checked. can't fast-forward commercials on Prime, but yes, you can start from the beginning. Now, that's during the live broadcast, but what we're trying to figure out is, say you want to watch it the next day or later that night after the live broadcast has ended. I seem to think that you could, but we'll continue to put that question out there because I've always watched it live. I've never had to worry about if we haven't been covering the game ourselves.
1: Yeah, I don't really, to be honest with you, I put on OB and I watch whoever's doing the broadcast.
0: I'm just talking about the, like, even if it's not a Jets game, Jim, just watching a Monday night game.
1: On a Monday night game, yeah. I've done that, but I usually flip back and forth on a Monday night game we're not covering.
0: I'm otherwise predisposed with the Jets.
1: Pretty busy, but I'll go around. Like I also have I get the center ice package. So like even if it is on Prime, I'll watch a period. When the period ends, I'll go to a different package. So
0: I love this one, Robert E. Lee. Woo! Hey Kelly, if the Jets win the Stanley Cup, are you willing to shave Jim's hair? And Jim, are you up for it?
1: If they win the Stanley
0: Cup,
1: no, it's not worth it to me.
0: Come on. Be a team player, Toth. Come on. You know what? You could pee a little blood for the Jets there and then say we.
1: I might shave my head once if there's a charity aspect to it, I'll do that. If there's money being raised or something, I would consider that then. But it's got to be a lot of money. I mean, $1 million hair, we're talking, let's get $1 million. We raise $1 million and they win the Stanley Cup, let's do it.
0: No. If Robert E. Lee just said the Stanley Cup.
1: Okay.
0: Yeah. Oh man, I'll tell you.
1: I'll think about it. I'm not committing to anything more.
0: Because Mrs. Moore gives me the down to the wood in the hood haircut every 6 weeks or so. So I have. Mrs. Moore does
1: that. I kind of thought you did it yourself by the looks of it.
0: Yeah. Oh. I am going to play that for Mrs. Moore. She's always spoken highly of you.
1: She is an angel.
0: Toby says, who won our gift certificate, by the way, awesome. And to Jim and Kelly, my nickname on ice was Borky because of Ray Bourque.
1: Wow.
0: So there we go. Wow, man, we're talking with royalty for the Wash Method Car Wash VIP gift certificate.
1: Yeah. I'm wondering, like when we're talking about these broadcasts too, like I wonder how many people do this. I know Bomber fans do the same, right? But I also, even on TSN3, I love Dan Robertson's call. He does a great job TSN as well too. And I love watching those broadcasts as well.
0: First class individual.
1: Yeah. And then I just enjoy our analysts during the intermissions, right? So I'll often even watch a game and then I'll come back to see what Rempel had that great insight last year, Kelly. And I still tell people about this. Especially when I'm on other shows talking about the Jets and Taves, when that was happening, I said, well, Rempel's the guy who said, you know, we're always talking about Taves with Perfetti, Taves with Lambert, Taves with this. He goes, nobody's talking about, well, he didn't say nobody's talking about it. He goes, I look to the season Mark Scheifele's having.
0: Mm-hmm.
1: And he's like, for a veteran like that to get somebody in like a Taves and to see if he can, and he goes, he elevated his game this year. And he goes, I wonder how many conversations those guys have and things that Mark picked up to have his first 100-point season. I thought, man, that is great insight. I never thought of that.
0: Can he retain that for 26, 27?
1: Yeah.
0: Exactly.
1: Or at least have Taves call him and let him know some things.
0: Taking lots of great texts, but of course, coming up at the end of the week, it will be
1: Free For All Friday.
0: And that's when we select our Boston Pizza Hotline call of the week for a $50 BP gift certificate. 204-780-6800. I've just seen where a couple of calls have come in. And of course, it's for Boston Pizza, where you can come in for lunch every weekday and get a delicious main, a side, and an ice cold drink for only $15. And the only place you can get it

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16: 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That yellow-coated heat warning that we have had for several days, it rolls on for southern Manitoba, including Winnipeg. Sun and cloud today, hazy, slight chance of showers, risk of a thunderstorm, a high of 31, but the humidex reaching 40. Partly cloudy tonight, hazy skies, slight chance of showers, risk of a thunderstorm this evening, clearing up overnight, a low of 21, a high of 34 tomorrow with a mix of sun and cloud, and then Thursday for the Blue Bomber game, cloudy skies, 60% chance of showers, and a high of 27. Right now, it is 27. Feels like 33 at 680 CJOB.
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16: And we welcome you back to the show. Kelly Moore along with Jim Toth. And Ian texts in at 204-780-6868. Now we're back to the Cole Perfetti discussion here. And I love how this is just, everybody's got their own theme going here. Arneel says, Cole Perfetti was better on the wing. Like Velarde said, you need more speed at center than what these guys have.
21: Yeah, again, I'm a little surprised Perfetti, and I understand the reasoning because of the injuries, but I'm a little surprised that Perfetti has not been given a look at center because that's where he was drafted at. And 10th overall, I thought, well, they're, again, I'm repeating myself, but that's their second line center. I do get the injury thing. I do get his inconsistency in his game. Yeah. And I go back to the Rick Bonus when he was a healthy scratch for 15 games and he just couldn't find himself.
16: Yeah.
21: That I get that. Get him in, let him do. He drives to the net well. But I wonder if down the road they don't have a look at it. But they have so many centers now. And Cheveldayoff has clearly said that Bjork's going to be a center.
16: Yeah.
21: So I wonder if it's just he's destined to stay on the wing.
16: Well, he'll be the center to start. That doesn't mean he'll be the center to finish.
21: Right.
16: It's a good thing for the Winnipeg Jets if Vigo Bjork starts at center and finishes the season there.
21: Maybe in 30 games they move Perfetti there. He's so dynamic that Arneel says, I saw this all along.
16: Yeah. Murray says 91 has below average speed to be a centerman, and I would not argue with that at all,
21: Murray. Yeah, that's a fair assessment.
16: Yeah, for sure. Okay, let's continue to go along here. Adam says, yes, you can watch the games that have ended on Prime. I do it with NASCAR all the time. So I thought that you could. You know what? That's going to be my homework assignment for today. I'm going to go home and see if I can.
21: I'm pretty sure every time I log in, it asks me, do you want to watch it from the start or do you want to watch it where it's at? I'm pretty sure about that.
16: Yeah, Kevin the Garbage Man, I know he's a huge, huge megastar on the start with Mackling and McGarry.
21: Massive.
16: So, Kevin, thank you for commiserating with the peons here. One of the reasons I like listening to the games on radio, no gambling ads. Well, we do have PlayNow.com, but we don't have a whole lot of gambling there, but they keep the money in profits, so that's one thing to certainly consider.
21: Yeah, the ads don't really bother me. I know they do some. I know some people don't like the repetitiveness of some of the ads and everything like that. Though, I love listening to the radio so much that my little guy, our 5-year-old, does the Paul Edmonds on 680 CJOB.
16: And then if it's overtime, then you give it another second for pause for dramatic effect.
21: Yeah, Lloyd Minskar, I said that to Paul once, and he's like, get your kids some better education. thanks, Paul.
16: Lloyd in Binscarth says, Jets at noon, would you lobby for the BTO song You Ain't Seen Nothing Yet as Vigo Bjork's goal song? the players get to pick. I'll certainly, you know what I'll do? I have a couple of connections with the Jets digital department. I'll send that along on your behalf, Lloyd. How does that sound? All right. Randy says, someone should ask Blake Wheeler that if Kane and Lyonne haven't got contracts by the alumni game, if he'll extend invitations for his two potential lines.
21: That would be the personal Wheeler fan favorite line.
16: Hey Randy, I'll tell you what, we somewhat
21: well done, Randy.
16: We somewhat mentioned that on the podcast exclusive today, talking about one-day contracts. And, certainly talked about Blake Wheeler being in that vein. But one of the other names, no, actually both of the other names you mentioned there, does it, oh, Cameron says, if the Jets win the cup, I'm getting a Jets at Noon CJOB tattoo.
21: Wow.
16: So a shaved head for Toth, and
21: wow,
16: now...
21: no, I never committed to that.
16: A CJOB tattoo for Cameron. Let's up the ante. There we
21: I'll
16: go.
21: I'll tell you
16: We've
21: what I will
16: the pot
21: do.
16: Started.
21: I'll what? Shave Forche's head for him.
16: Yeah.
21: How's that?
3: Yeah, no, no, that,
16: no, no, no, don't, well, drag,
3: no, me. Don't drag me into
16: don't
3: this.
16: Don't drag old
21: Wasn't
16: Mexico
21: it Pedro
16: into
21: Napoleon
16: this?
21: Dynamite? It was so hot he had to shave his head. That happened to you last week.
16: Toth, are you going to be
3: Do
16: a leader
3: remember?
16: Or not? Don't,
3: I'm
16: don't
3: not shaving
16: change
3: my
16: the
3: head.
16: Subject. That's right. Toth's
21: no,
16: just
21: not
16: trying
21: shaving
16: to,
21: my head.
3: Come on.
21: Yeah.
3: Now. Yes, come on.
16: Yeah, come on. Jim, in a small outport in Newfoundland. Oh, never mind. I'm not telling that one on Jets at Noon.
21: What's that?
16: From start, not the same as PBR, fast forward, rewind, pause. Okay, those are all the complaints about the Amazon Prime broadcast. But I think that if you're not able to watch this year on the Wednesday nights, I'm pretty sure you can go on there and just scroll across the menu. And you like if you plug in sports especially and then go to that, I'm pretty sure you can watch it, I would think, at least for a couple, 3 days.
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21: On 680.
16: I wonder if we could get CJOB. I wonder if we could get Amazon Prime to come into the studio and record you getting your hair shaved off when the Jets win the Stanley Cup.
21: There's not enough pay-per-view. It'd be easier to get McGregor in here on a pay-per-view. But we did get Chris Pronger on last year and a lot of the analysts for the
16: absolutely,
21: Prime.
16: Absolutely, they're really good. Maybe we can get, what is it, Old Hot Mexico or Hot?
21: Old Hot Mexico.
16: Old Hot Mexico.
21: It was Old Mexico because he went there and then he got really hot.
16: And anyway, only Jeff Forche would think of playing Nat King Cole in the lazy, crazy, hazy days of summer. That's why he's the absolute best. The Jim Toth Show is coming up after the 1 o'clock news with Navi Ball. And of course, thank you. And again, I say thank you for all the great engagement and especially for making Jets at Noon part of your day.
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6: Good afternoon, I'm Navi Ball. A proposed community crisis response model to tackle appropriate non-emergency calls has been unveiled by the city. The report looks at using trained crisis responders and organizations for some mental health, addictions, and wellness checks. Mayor Scott Gillingham says 10,000 calls a year could be diverted away from police, fire, and paramedics and directed to some of the other crisis response agencies that already operate in the city.
7: This model, at its heart, is about alignment of the good investment and the good work that is being done by those entities and agencies that are being invested in, and including our emergency services as well.
6: Gillingham says they want to connect a number of partners and organizations already working on the ground to the 911 system. He says the province would be a partner as well. However, those discussions have yet to take place. Gillingham plans to bring the plan before City Council in September. Meanwhile, after months of delays and controversy, a supervised consumption site is set to open here in Winnipeg. Global's Sarah McCarthy has those details.
8: A Manitoba government spokesperson tells Global News in a statement that the site will fully open August 11th. The facility at 366 Henry Street is being operated by Aboriginal Health and Wellness, with hours of 11 a.m. to 6:45 p.m. Tuesday to Saturday. The statement goes on to say that the facility's hours are based on knowledge from other Canadian sites and guidance of community partners. The site was originally supposed to open in March, and then the timeline was moved to June. Sarah McCarthy, Global News.
6: In other news, two young girls have been missing in Winnipeg since early yesterday evening. Police say 7-year-old Gina Papase and 9-year-old Ivy Papase were last seen around Ross Avenue and Sherbrooke Street at 6 p.m. Gina was last seen wearing a pink shirt and blue jean shorts, while Ivy was wearing a gray shirt and pink sweatpants. You can see their photos on the police service website. Anyone with information is asked to call the Manitoba Integrated Missing Persons Coordination Center. The heat is on yet again in southern Manitoba. A heat dome hovering over the central U.S. is impacting our province and much of the prairies. Scott Kaler of WeatherLogic says there will be a cool-off later this week.
9: Probably sometime on Thursday, a weak cold front will move in. And that's not going to drop our temperature very much, but what it's going to do is help to push the more humid air south of us. So we should see a little bit drier air coming in later Thursday and Friday. So temperatures will still be in the upper 20s or near 30, but the humidity will be down quite a bit.
6: He says the hot weather will stick around into the upcoming August long weekend with highs in the 30s. 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
6: A yellow-coated heat warning continues for southern Manitoba, including here in Winnipeg. Today, a mix of sun and cloud and hazy with a chance of showers and a risk of a thunderstorm, a high of 31 and a humidex of 40. Then tonight, partly cloudy and hazy with a chance of showers and a risk of a thunderstorm this evening, which should clear up overnight and a low of 21. Tomorrow, a mix of sun and cloud, a high of 34. And on Thursday, cloudy with a 60% chance of showers, a high of 27. Right now, it's 28, feels like 35 at 680 CJOB.
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21: Good afternoon, everybody. Happy Tuesday to you. I hope you're enjoying your day, and I hope you're staying cool in this heat. Thanks to Navi Ball for that news and weather update. We're going to talk about a lot what was in the newscast, but also remind you to stay cool, stay hydrated. The Humidex really high today and tomorrow. The Jim Toth Show is brought to you by Danny's Whole Hog. 25 tasty summers serving Winnipeggers. And we begin with Mayor Scott Gillingham released the Independent Winnipeg Community Crisis Response Model Report, outlining a proposed community-based crisis response for appropriate mental health, addictions, and wellness calls. He did this at 10 a.m. this morning. The report examines how a fourth crisis response pathway could complement police, fire, and paramedic services by connecting eligible non-emergency 911 calls with trained community-based crisis responders. Mayor Gillingham joined the start today at 8 o'clock. He unveiled this at 10 a.m. along with Dr. Maria Contranello, author of the report of the principal of Pensa Consulting Inc. Dr. Maria Contranello joins me now to discuss this and the author. Dr. Contranello, how are you?
1: Good, thank you. Thanks for having me.
21: Apologies on the name there. I eventually got it right.
1: No problem.
21: Will this report help us get everything right when it comes to dealing with mental illness? That's my segue here, doctor.
1: Thank you. the hope is that it brings us closer to getting people the care they need in the time they need it, for sure.
21: Yeah, well, let's just summarize it overall. What did you find in general and how this could help?
1: Yeah, so generally, I would say the biggest finding is that we actually have so much strength here in Winnipeg. We have so many organizations that do such great work. Emergency services are working hard. We have some capacity. We have relationships. We have the building blocks. I think what it comes down to is changing the way we work and the system in actually connecting these services together so that we can actually provide the most appropriate response when it's needed to those individuals.
21: And, you know, I heard the mayor speak on our station today, and that's what stood out to me. Like, it's a positive that we have these resources, and he was speaking about making sure we utilize them, and I'm paraphrasing, in the correct manners in order to do this. I think that's lost in this conversation is there is outlets that can help improve this. We just have to facilitate them more is what I got the feeling from the mayor. Do you agree with that?
1: I completely agree with that.
21: Yeah, so that's the positive there. Let us know what some of the proposed models are.
1: Yeah, so in a nutshell, the proposed model coming from this, I was asked to create a bit of a fourth emergency response, which is a fourth crisis response, not emergency, for people coming in through the 911 system. So when someone calls 911 currently, there's only three options available to them in terms of the response, so fire, paramedics, or police. And so that's the default option. So the creation, this model is really about creating a pathway when you call 911 to an alternate response, which is actually facilitated by a community dispatch hub. So they would generate a kind of a call to the dispatch hub saying we need a community response, and there would be designated community providers and community agencies that would support the response in the community. And so that is primarily the pathway would look like.
21: So what are some of those allies? What are some of the potential partners to make this happen, if it were to happen?
1: So it's still to be determined. It would depend on who has interest, who's available, and of course, further discussions with individuals. But some of the partners that come to mind that are doing really great work already and doing this kind of work, we have DCSP that we know that is doing great work in one part of the city. We also have the Link, who provides youth mobile services 24/7 to youth and families in need. We also have Shared Health Crisis Mobile Services that provides mobile crisis service to individuals with mental health crises on hand. So there are already some partners that are doing this work. And there's, you know, potential to expand that for sure.
21: So which stakeholders had an impact in this? And can you delve into that a little bit when we talk about it?
1: Yeah, of course. So the primary stakeholders, of course, we had our emergency. So we had Winnipeg Police, very involved. We had fire paramedics, also very involved. And I don't mean just the response partners, but also the 911 communication centers. Both have been actively involved. Shared Health has been involved. And in terms of some of the other very important stakeholders, we had a number of health agencies like Clinic, the Canadian Mental Health Association. We had also the Link very much involved. We've consulted other partners like the Social Planning Council of Winnipeg, our business community partners, and of course a number of Indigenous community agencies and partners as well, like Mamaway and Kenny Kanichuk, and Aboriginal Health and Wellness, to name a few, but there were many more. And a lot of retired professionals that have come forth, healthcare professionals, paramedics, police, that really had a vested interest in really sharing their thoughts about how we can improve our system.
21: That stands out to me, Maria, that retired people would want to weigh in on this and still try to help.
1: Yeah, it was probably one of the first calls I got by all the retired folks saying, oh, you know, I want to be part of kind of sharing my thoughts with this, because I think, like, I really believe that this could make a difference. So, I have to say, I haven't really met one person throughout this whole journey that it said this is not needed or not going to work or we shouldn't go in this direction.
21: Yeah, that's what I was fascinated about, too. Like, there hasn't been one person that said this isn't a good idea. And then to have people who aren't directly involved anymore want to weigh in and make a difference speaks to us. It also tells me, regardless of this report, how much of a need this has been for a while now, like years, right?
1: Yeah, it is. It's something. And also, I would say it's not new. This is not a new concept, so I can't even take credit for this. It's happening all over the world, and in Canada, and we have seen outcomes. Like, we have seen progress. It's working. So even if we move to kind of phase one, it wouldn't be to test if the model works. It would just be to start slow in terms of building the processes and the relationships. It does work. It does support people in a better way. It does reduce the need for emergency department visits. It does free up police, fire, and paramedic time. It works.
21: Are you able to share around the world, or even here in Canada or North America, that something like this has been implemented? And maybe is there any data that just would reference, like, this is how it's helped? Or has there been a program that you've heard of or been aware of or talked to that this has been successful?
1: Number of programs, actually. I've been very heavily talking to all over people in the U.S., the U.K., and Canada. But I would say, very recently I was in Toronto and visited with City of Toronto Police, all the community agencies that are part of the Toronto Community Crisis Service. So that model is very much working in their in their area, and has expanded from, you know, a bit of a pilot to now it's citywide. It is very successful and has helped. I think they're at 1,500 calls a month. Wow. Yeah. So and only less than 1% of calls need to be where there needs to be a call back to, let's say, emergency services or police, where a situation maybe might require some additional support from police. So even the way they've structured the program, the criteria, the service criteria, the protocols, and the safeguards put in place right from the beginning have been successful. So there's a lot of success, like, and they've been running for 5 years now, so it's not new.
21: I'm almost out of time, Maria, but I just want one more for you. I know you do the report, you put it out there, you do the research, you don't have an input on implementing it or when it can go or anything like that. But can I ask you what your hope for out of this report? And you mentioned one in 5 years in Toronto. What's your hope to come out of this?
1: Oh, my hope is that this doesn't remain just a report and that it absolutely moves forward and we can implement it. I want to see this happen for all of us who live here, for our children, for our grandchildren. So I hope that it moves forward.
21: I thank you very much for your time and your insight, Maria, but I really appreciate you doing this report, and that's my hope too. So thank you for sharing it, and be well.
1: Thank you so much for having me.
21: Dr. Maria Controno, of course, a part of the report, 780-6868, weigh in on this. What you make of it and what was announced there. I'll have more from the mayor, Scott Gillingham, later on in the program. I do have to take a break here on the Jim Tolles Show, but we'll come back with a unique story. And I'll just begin with, have you ever thought how long it would take to swim across Lake of the Woods? Be honest, we all have. Could I do that? We talked to Marnie Blunt, who talked to somebody who has, next on the Jim Tolles Show on 680 CJOB.
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3: So the Blue and Gold would like to continue that stretch of supremacy over the Leos to close out what has been a successful month of July. I'm Derek Taylor, and Thursday afternoon, our broadcast crew will assemble in the Princess Auto Stadium tailgate party zone for the Olympic Builders pregame show at about 5:15. 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
21: 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Yellow-coated heat warning continues for southern Manitoba, including Winnipeg. Today, a mix of sun and cloud. Hazy, 30% chance of showers and a risk of a thunderstorm. High of 31, humidex of 40. Tonight, partly cloudy, hazy again, 30% chance of showers and a risk of a thunderstorm this evening, clearing overnight and a low of 21. Tomorrow, mix of sun and cloud, high of 34. Thursday, cloudy, 60% chance of showers, high of 27. Right now, it's 28, but it feels like 35 at 680 CJOB.
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21: So in our production meeting this morning, welcome back to the Jim Toth Show, by the way. Thanks for tuning us in. It was brought up to me that there was a man who swam Lake of the Woods. And I immediately thought of every time I'm either in that area or out of Victoria Beach, there's at least one guy in our group that says, how long do you think it'd take me to swim across this? How long do you think? Could I swim across it? Marnie Blunt from our global news team joins us now because you met a man who swam across Lake of the Woods.
19: Yes, and lots of people say it, but how many people actually do it?
21: Exactly. It's two different things. And then that's where the conversation always goes. Would you want to? Not really. No, I don't think I could. Yeah. But tell us about this story.
19: Yeah, so Chad English, this month, he swam the distance of Lake of the Woods going south to north. He started at Sable Islands, which is basically the Manitoba-Ontario border, going up, twisting and turning through all the islands and channels that Lake of the Woods has, swimming for about 12 days before finishing in Kenora on Sunday. So quite a challenge, and that the idea kind of actually started a few years ago. Here's a clip of him now.
20: Literally, a friend of mine and I, we were sitting 5 years ago just, shooting the breeze, and we were looking at the map, and I just said, how long do you think it would take me to swim from, Sable Island to Kenora? And he just said, no, you'll never do it. And he knew saying that to me was going to, it was the one and only time that he said, you'll never do it. He just totally believed in me after that, and he knew by saying that he was starting the fire inside of me.
21: So it literally started like some of my friends' conversations.
19: Exactly. Like just how you said, it started as a bet. How long do you think it would take me? And then he actually did it. But he did it with a cause and a purpose very close to his heart. So when I was out there yesterday at Lake of the Woods meeting with him, I also met with his daughter, Sophie. She's 15 years old. Sophie's overcome a lot in her life. She was born at 32 weeks. She had heart surgery almost immediately. And at 1 year old, she was diagnosed with cerebral palsy and has had multiple surgeries since then. But now Sophie herself is a talented para swimmer with a goal of making the 2030 Olympics. Here's some of what he had to say about his daughter.
20: Our daughter, Sophie, is just, her swimming career has influenced me a lot too. She's a three-time Canadian para swimming record holder. She's got 6 provincial records. She's up and coming. She was, wants to get to the Paralympics. And, watching her swim in the pool and going to the swim meets is just gives me more drive and determination to get in the water. So it's not only me that's just jumping in with masters and doing open water and pool swimming. It's watching her and knowing that, she's such an influence on me, and I just want to support the sport and support her in the water as well.
21: That's amazing. So was he raising money or just doing it for the support?
19: He was raising money. Yeah, okay. So he's raising money towards Sick Kids and Shriners, which are two organizations that helped his daughter very much. And then he's also raising money for a few different foundations and organizations supporting the Lake of the Woods community. They live there in Kenora for 15 years, so he wanted to give back to the community as well. And he spent about, the idea was dreamt up 5 years ago, but he spent about a year actually training for it to ensure that he was ready. And he said, when he started and you're swimming across some of the more open water areas in Lake of the Woods and there's big waves and a strong west wind, he said he was like, am I actually going to be able to do this at the start? But 12 days later, and he did it. And it was quite, from what he said to me, quite a rewarding experience.
21: So 12 days, how many hours a day? And how did he actually go about it for the 12 days?
19: I'm not sure how many hours. Like I said, he was saying sometimes it would be 3 hours or upwards. It kind of just depended on the day and the weather conditions. So they started, he had a guide boat guiding him along, of course, for safety reasons too, and a kayaker. And some people, I think, even met up with him along the way. But he would swim a certain distance each day, and they kind of pre-mapped out where they would stay each night.
21: Okay.
19: And then I think he also took some, almost some extra side swims, because sometimes they had to move the boat. But he was saying when you're going that regularly, you can't spend a significant amount of time out of water, otherwise your body will seize up. So we actually even did some extra swims on top of the 110K, because if that's not enough.
21: Yeah, no, and good for him for completing it and a year of training and 12 days, right? So, and there was other people involved. Like, you can't just swim this, obviously. You would have to have the boats along with you and then plan where you're going to stay at night.
19: Yeah, absolutely. It's a lot that went into planning it. A lot of people, when he came to the finish line, was on Coney Island just outside of Kenora. There was, I think he said, hundreds of people. I saw some of the video, too, standing on the beach cheering for him. His daughter, Sophie, actually jumped in with him for the last little bit and swam across the finish line. There were some boats lined up. I was actually, a few weeks ago, was in a fishing tournament in that area, and I actually saw him swimming by. And okay. I thought, I was like, do I approach him now and ask for an interview? The most random streeter in the middle of Lake of the Woods via boat. But
21: Marnie, as a journalist and a fisher person, what do you do if you have something on the line and he's going by? Do you choose journalism or do you choose fishing?
19: Oh, you know, that's a tough one. It might be the fish, though.
21: You'd have to go
19: fish. Depends on the fish.
21: You can always make a phone call after, yeah. Right? Do we know how far this was? Total,
19: He said it was approximately 110 kilometers.
21: 110 kilometers over 12 days. Wow. Well, at least now I have some more knowledge when my buddies go, you think I could ever swim across this? I go, you know, you have to stay in the water. You might seize up if you don't.
19: I have more knowledge
21: on this. What a great story. You can see the visuals and hear more from the family and the daughter as well on Global News tonight at 6. I appreciate you sharing this. I don't know why. It's a weird. Do women do this? Do women go, could I swim across this?
19: Probably not.
21: Probably
19: not
21: a guy.
19: Really.
21: Thing, right? Yeah. Only guys sit there going, how long do you think it'd take me to do this? Marnie's story tonight, Global News at 6. We'll take a break for the 1:30 news and be back with more Jim Toth Show on 680 CJOB. Hold on to that
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6: Global news at 1:30. I'm Navi Ball. The mayor has revealed a proposal for what's being described as a fourth crisis response pathway. Scott Gillingham says trained community-based crisis responders could be used to go to appropriate non-emergency mental health, addictions, and wellness calls, freeing up police and the fire paramedic service from about 10,000 calls a year.
11: This is not about standing up an entirely new city or provincial department that's going to be hundreds of millions of dollars. We have great resources in our community now, in our community-based organizations. Let's build bridges to them. Let's maximize them and make them available.
6: Gillingham says they want to connect a number of partners and organizations already working on the ground to the 911 system. He says the province would be a partner as well. However, those discussions have yet to take place. Gillingham plans to bring the plan before City Council in September. Meanwhile, the Manitoba government says the province's first supervised drug consumption site in central Winnipeg is set to fully open on August 11th. It says its partners at Aboriginal Health and Wellness are training staff as part of a gradual opening already underway. The site is to be open between Tuesday and Saturday from late morning to early evening. The site has faced criticism from some business owners and residents who are concerned about security and access by minors. Now, the two girls who went missing in the city have been found safe. Police previously said the 9 and 7-year-olds were reported missing yesterday evening and announced this afternoon that they had been located. And finally, Canada's biggest trucking company aims to roll out driverless trucks in the U.S. next year. A TFA International spokesperson says the self-driving big rigs would haul semi-trailers on long fixed legs between terminal or distribution centers in parts of the central southern U.S. He adds the trucks, quote, can drive day and night, avoiding the human defects of fatigue, illness, and poor driving. The Montreal-based company says testing is slated to start within months. Global News Time is 1:32. 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
12: 15, 17, 2, 22, 25, 27, 3, 2, 5. 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
6: A yellow-coated heat warning continues for southern Manitoba, including here in Winnipeg. Today, a mix of sun and cloud and hazy with a chance of showers and a risk of a thunderstorm, a high of 31 and a humidex of 40. Then tonight, partly cloudy and hazy with a chance of showers and a risk of a thunderstorm this evening. That should clear up overnight with a low of 21. Tomorrow, a mix of sun and cloud, a high of 34. And on Thursday, cloudy with a 60% chance of showers and a high of 27. Right now, it's 28, feels like 35 at 680 CJOB. 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
21: Thank you, Navi Ball. I have a gift card to keep the nightlife going. We're going to talk nightlife and if it's dying or not. But I have a $25 gift card to Canadian's Tavern United. All you have to do is be the fifth caller through, 780-6868. Fifth caller through, Tamana Kang will take your calls and we'll give that $25 gift card to go out. Now, Tavern United downtown, right across from Canada Life Center. I was there about a month ago for my spouse's work function and found out that night that it was closing that weekend. And I started thinking about all the times during Moose games and when the Jets came back, the rooftop patio, everything else, how many times it had at Tavern United right downtown there. But there are several other locations and we'll get you that $25 gift card. 780-6868, just for listening to the Jim Toth Show. Now, we're going to talk about this. Because I was stunned at this announcement. So during Stampede this year, I was watching some online videos of Ella Langley and how crowded the Cowboys dance hall was and how she was even saying, make sure you drink lots of water. It's so hot and there's so many people crowded in here and you could literally not move or get to a washroom on how many people had crowded into there. But it's the end of an era for Calgary's nightlife after Cowboys Dance Hall announced it's closing its doors. The popular nightclub made the announcement on social media on Monday saying it's turning the page and riding into the next existing chapter. It goes on to say that it's closing its location in the Cowboys Casino and will turn its focus towards growing the Cowboys Music Festival. Cowboys Nightclub opened in downtown Calgary 30 years ago before moving inside Cowboys Casino in 2011. In a statement, the Calgary Stampede said Cowboys Casino remains open for business and will be rebranded in the next coming months. So for those of you to equate that, when I was moving out here in 2005 from BC, when I was covering the Western Hockey League, I had like four people tell me you have to go to the Palomino. So if you understand what the Palomino means to Winnipeg and the province of Manitoba, that is what Cowboys Dance Hall means to Calgary and the province of Alberta. But is nightlife dying? Are younger people going out? Do people go to bars anymore? To help us discuss this, we're bringing in the nightmare of Ottawa, Mathieu Grondin. Thank you for joining us, Mathieu. How are you?
0: I'm good. Thanks for having me, Jim. Nightlife Commissioner is the actual title, though.
21: Nightlife Commissioner. I thought the nightmare was good, but the Nightlife Commissioner is even better. I appreciate that.
0: The nightmare thing is more of a nickname, but yeah.
21: Oh, well, then we won't go with the nickname. We'll go with the official title. Tell us what you do, then. What does the title represent?
0: Well, I'm part of Economic Development Services here at the City of Ottawa, and I'm there to advocate and help nightlife businesses and businesses who operate after dark. So I act as a liaison between the businesses, the industry, and all the different city departments, helping them navigating licensing, permitting, removing red tape, creating funding programs to support new nightlife initiatives, putting together safety programs for people who enjoy going out at night, all that type of stuff.
21: So how is nightlife? And I don't mind saying, like, I'm in my early 50s, and nightlife used to be, especially in Calgary, Electric Avenue, Cowboys Dance Hall. I had a guy I went to high school with, a buddy of mine, that went to Carleton and loved living in Ottawa and said it's got a quiet, surprisingly, nightlife. But I bring my youth up because I think that part of going to bars and going out at night has been for decades, not just in my generation, but for decades. Is it the same for this generation that we're seeing now? How has nightlife changed from the bars and the nightclubs and everything like that?
0: Well, we've seen post-pandemic big, you know, changes in consumer habits, especially for Gen Zs. They don't go out for the same reasons you and I were going out. We were going out to flirt, to meet our friends, to see bands. Well, a lot of these things they can do online. They can do with their phones now. So they're really looking for experiences. So we've seen, you know, it's more difficult for brick-and-mortar venues, traditional venues of live music, for instance, to survive. You know, just in the UK, they lost 30% of their pubs in the last 5 years. what the consumer and the younger generation are looking for are really like experiences. So the whole event industry is popping up. I think you were mentioning this business from Calgary was pivoting towards a festival version of itself. Well, that's really what's working really well right now. But there are.
21: Oh, did we lose?
0: Just don't do the same thing.
21: Oh, sorry. You just cut out for a minute there. Can you just repeat that last sentence?
0: I think the younger generation, they still want to connect, but they're going to do it differently than we used to do. So, yeah.
21: So let's talk this festival then. Like that's what the Cowboys Nightclub is planning, and you say more people received that. That stands out to me because here in Winnipeg, like we all understand how people are online now. The younger generation doesn't seem to want to go to bars like you and I used to do, but yet like Folk Fest is sold out, Comedy Festival, Super Spike, a volleyball tournament with live music is sold out. Younger people seem to not like to go to the bars on any random night, but they sure love these festivals and the concepts of them.
0: Yeah. One thing we've established here is in Ottawa, our placemaking initiatives. So, pedestrianizing streets, embellishing them, making use of unused spaces in the public space, so a parking lot or just like an unused lot, and turning

0: seen. Like, they'll pay $500-$600 for a weekend pass to some festival, yeah, but the idea of paying a cover charge to get into a bar or waiting in line is just kind of lost on them. They don't want to do that.
1: Well, they're influenced by what they see online, and what they see online are, it's all prime experiences. It's the, you know, people having great vacations and penthouses in Greece, and, you know, attending a Taylor Swift concert from the first row. I think we need to, and you know, these are pandemic kids in this generation in many aspects. So there hasn't been this transfer of knowledge on how to go out and what to look out for, and, you know, how cool it is to be, you know, in part of an underground community, underground scene or musical genre. Like, you know, like when you and I were younger, we had the, you know, the goths and the punks and the hip hop and, you know, the skaters. It's, these things don't really exist so much anymore. It's become more like sanitized, you know, and it's all about like the experience online and what it looks like online. So there's a bit of this, and there's a bit of also affordability, you know, just, you know, drinking, it's a heavily taxed, you know, activity. We just saw in the UK, the government cut 20% of the taxes for pubs to help them out. You know, if you want to go out, and I'm not familiar so much with Calgary and Winnipeg, but in Toronto or Montreal, you want to have a glass of wine, it's easily $20 with taxes and tips, you know. So when you're 25 years old or 20 years old, how many of these can you afford if you want to go out? You know, when I was a kid, it was $3 a beer, you know. So
0: yeah.
1: That's a big thing too. And also social media, you know, you always, I think the younger generations always live with this idea that there's not so much difference between private and public life, and whatever you do in your private life can end up in the public space. So who wants to end up, you know, as being the funny guy who's too drunk on an Instagram story? So there's always a little bit of this, you know, that you don't want to let go too much. And nightlife has always been about, you know, freedom and experimenting and, you know, maybe discovering new things about yourself and new people. And so there's a bit more of a, we're a bit more conservative in that aspect, and we need like other ways to connect. So, you know, if you look at sports bars, like not, well, bars where you can, games bar, you know, that's really going to board games too. You know, there's a lot of people, there's a lot of bars that have this business model now, and it works really well. So I think that the industry needs to reinvent itself a little bit and not just think that, you know, booking a local band in a dingy basement and charging $10 is going to be manageable for the future.
0: Well, that was going to be my final question for you, but I will make a comment too. Like, you mentioned the video and the social media aspect of it too, that it's interesting to me that, like, I've always been a big proponent of, I don't understand why youth today are out having a fantastic time and they always stop that time to show people the fantastic time. I've always been about, like, just keep having the fantastic time. Like, so that's a different part of the generation too. But my last question for you is, where is nightlife going then? Where do you see, like, even Cowboys is closing, but they're going to continue the dance hall and things like that. And I agree with you. I think kids aren't willing to spend, you know, you go to a game or something and a beer is $14, $15. They kind of save their money up for those festivals kind of aspects. Where do you see nightlife going for the next generation?
1: Well, you know, I mentioned earlier the disappearance of a middle class, and I think what we see is this wedge between highly commercialized, Instagrammable experiences that are usually, you know, really expensive and cater to maybe more of a mainstream audience, and the opposite, which is like these micro underground scenes, you know, like there's a lot of nightclubs now that will ask to see your phone and will put stickers on your phone's cameras because they don't want you to be using them inside the club. So, because they want you to be in the moment. So there is, but this will always be a minority of people, you know, something that's a bit more fringe, but I think it still is there. What we're seeing is just a you know, more of a divide between the overground and the underground. And, you know, moving forward, if you're in the industry side of things, you know, you gotta be able to provide your consumers a total experience.

0: And so it's not just bands, but it's also the visuals, the set design, all that stuff that, you know, and maybe there's a movie before, and then maybe there's an art installation. There's a lot of stuff. So it kind of feels like a festival and a 360-degree experience. And if you're more into community-oriented or more like artistic niche, well, maybe that's more something that you're doing for, you know, just for the sake of it and for the love of it. And, you know, you got to build your own community and maybe think less of making good bucks with it.
1: Yeah, yeah. Well, I really appreciate the conversation, Matthew. It's been very insightful, but I'm also a little sad. I mean, I hope the next generation doesn't miss out some dive bar for $5 and you see the next Nickelback or something. Like,
0: well, I think it'll still be there. But meanwhile, I think, you know, as cities, what we can do is create these opportunities for people to connect that are affordable and accessible, like placemaking initiatives that we've established here in Ottawa. And if you want to learn more about all these ideas, we're hosting a national conference, a forum on nightlife governance and the future of nightlife. It's going to be held here at the National Arts Center on October 7th and 8th in Ottawa. You can look it up on online. It's called Canada After Dark, and it's organized by the Ottawa Music Industry Coalition. We'd be happy to host you.
1: Yeah, I'm going to check out if anybody from Winnipeg is going. We do have Nightlife Awards here as well, so we'll check out that and see where they're going, which kind of rewards the places that still do stuff. So really appreciate it, Matthew. I'm sure we'll have you back as we go forward here and maybe closer to that event as well, and we'll talk more about it. Thanks for doing this today. I appreciate it.
0: Thanks, Jim.
1: 780-6868, weigh in on this. And if you're familiar with Cowboys Downtown or even the Palomino, these literally Canada-wide known places, and if what the future of nightlife is for you and what you remember of your youth and what you hope continues. 780-6868. We'll take a break. We'll also hear from Mayor Scott Gillingham next on 680 CJOB. Don't believe me, just watch.
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13: 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Yellow-coated heat warning continues for southern Manitoba, including here in Winnipeg. Today, a mix of sun and cloud. Hazy, 30% chance of showers and risk of a thunderstorm. High of 31, humidex of 40. Tonight, partly cloudy. Hazy, 30% chance of showers and a risk of a thunderstorm this evening. Clearing overnight, low of 21. Tomorrow, mix of sun and cloud. High of 34. Thursday, cloudy. A 60% chance of showers, but a high of 27. Right now, it's 30, but it feels like 37 at 680 CJOB.
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13: Concerning the nightlife, Nino has won our $25 gift card from Canada Inn's Tavern United. Thanks, Nino. Thanks for listening. Enjoy that. I have more to give away throughout the show this week. Also, George has let us know that the eastbound perimeter, there's been a crash at Brady Road. It's backed up 3 kilometers, and emergency responders are on the scene. So thanks for that, George. Eastbound perimeter crash at Brady Road, he wanted to let us know. Another texter said, I remember back in the 70s, $20, I could go out and pay a cover charge, have a good time, and still have money left later. Now, it's an arm and a leg for these poor kids. Not that I drink anymore, but I feel sorry for them. I appreciate you feel sorry for them. Feel sorry for me, too. $14 beers are just way too much. And Sherry says, good afternoon, Jim. Years ago, my friends and I had the greatest time at the Palomino Club when it was on Portage Avenue. I also had a lot of fun at Cowboys in Calgary. It seemed to me that Cowboys Calgary was similar to the Palomino Club, but on a much bigger brand, new scale. Sad to hear they are changing. I was too, Sherry. It has been decades since I've been to Cowboys, but it was always a good time. So was the Palomino. And to the previous texter, I remember my dad saying, I don't know how you kids go out and spend $5-6 on a beer. I used to get a beer for a dime. I'd take a dollar and have a really good time. and now it's like what it is. But hopefully nightlife continues. Appreciate that conversation. I do want to get to this, though. I don't have much time, but I want to get to Scott Gillingham on the proposed Community Crisis Response Model report presser from this morning when he joined the Start.
9: For a few years now, I have been talking about the urgent need to establish a dedicated, community-based fourth crisis response in Winnipeg. Every day, our 911 dispatchers receive calls from Winnipeggers who are in distress, dealing with complex mental health struggles, addiction, or wellness concerns. Right now, the system defaults to sending police, firefighters, or paramedics because, really, that's the only options that are available at this moment. But a police car, a fire truck, or an ambulance isn't always the right tool for the job, nor the most appropriate response to every call. Dr. Contronio will give a brief overview of the report and model shortly, but the core premise is straightforward and logical. The report identifies more than 10,000 calls every year that could be safely diverted to community-based response teams. That includes roughly 3,655 police calls, representing 8,000 hours of officer time, and over 6,300 calls that the WFPS responds to.
13: That is just the number of calls they are receiving and how the different outlets respond to it. That's a little bit from Scott Gillingham. He was on the Start at 8. That's from the presser that he held at 10 a.m. this morning. It leads us to our question of the day before I leave you today. It's up at cjob.com. The city is looking at a fourth crisis response to connect non-emergency 911 calls with community responders, saying it would divert 10,000 calls a year. What are your thoughts? Love it, great idea. Not sure, seems complicated, or it wouldn't work. Love it, great idea, 46%. Not sure, seems complicated, 37%, and it wouldn't work, 17%. Of you can go to cjob.com and vote on that. Tyson Rowicki is in for Richard Kluche in the news at 4, then the CJOB Sports Show with Christian O'Mal. Thanks to Tamana King for making the show go. Thank you for listening and participating. And keep it locked as a live Ben Mulrooney show is next on 680 CJOB.
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19: Global News at 2 o'clock. I'm Navi Ball. A new report looks at changing how the city responds to some mental health addictions and wellness calls. The proposal would create a crisis response option alongside police, fire, and paramedics with trained community-based crisis responders for appropriate non-emergency calls. Mayor Scott Gillingham says it's about providing a better response and freeing up resources, and we'll take it up to council in a couple of months.
9: The first step happens in September. I'll be asking City Council to endorse the report's recommendations and to formally request the province of Manitoba partner with us to build an implementation plan through a municipal-provincial partnership framework.
19: Gillingham stresses when there is a threat to safety, police will still attend those calls, but he says police and the fire paramedic service get about 10,000 calls each year that could be redirected to other crisis responders. Meanwhile, the chief of police says more meetings are planned with community stakeholders following an open drug use crackdown. For 10 days in June, Winnipeg police increased enforcement around open drug use and drug trafficking in public places. Chief Gene Bauer says the service may consider doing a project like this again.
20: There's a place for enforcement and there's a place for harm reduction, and it's how do we do that together? It's about the people out there and getting them the help that they need, and also it's about the safety of our community.
19: No timeline was given for when the results may be released to the public. In other news, the Provincial Child and Family Services Department is about to undergo an external review. Specifically, Families Minister Nahani Fontaine says the province is launching a year-long review of the funding and governance model introduced in 2019 in an effort to strengthen the system.
21: The review will examine the fiscal health and pressures for the CFS system, as well as the financial management practices within the governance structures which support funding decisions and accountability throughout the system.
19: She says the current model came with concerns raised by Indigenous leadership and rights holders and has never undergone a comprehensive review. Under the system, the province provides overall policy direction and funding, while the four CFS authorities oversee and manage that funding. Now, a wildfire evacuation order issued for a northern Manitoba community a month ago has now been lifted. The Emergency Management Organization says the fire situation has improved and residents of Opipanapiu and Cree Nation can return with caution. The First Nation says about 600 members left. Wildfires also cut off power to the community, but Manitoba Hydro says it has restored services. And once the NHL season starts back up, Wednesday night national games will exclusively broadcast on Amazon's Prime Video. It's part of a new 12-year sub-licensing agreement with Rogers Communications to broadcast regular season games in Canada in English and French. Under the deal, the streaming service will also carry select Stanley Cup playoff series, including two first-round series and one second-round matchup annually. Prime Video has already streamed games in Canada over the past two NHL seasons with Prime Monday Night Hockey. Global News time is 2:03. News on the hour on the half a minute breaks on 680 CJOB.
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19: A yellow-coated heat warning remains for southern Manitoba, including here in Winnipeg. Today, a mix of sun and cloud and hazy, a chance of showers and a risk of a thunderstorm, a high of 31 and a humidex of 40. Then tonight, partly cloudy and hazy with a chance of showers and a risk of a thunderstorm this evening. That should clear up overnight with a low of 21. Tomorrow, a mix of sun and cloud, a high of 34. And on Thursday, cloudy with a 60% chance of showers, a high of 27. Right now, it's 30, feels like 37 at 680 CJOB.
1: Star, where a cartoon was posted today. I'm just going to describe it as best I can. It's titled Poilievre Making a Trade Deal with Trump. And you see the back of a rather rotund DJT playing Monopoly with a childlike Pierre Poilievre. And the president is saying to his Canadian analog, I'll trade you Baltic Avenue for all your properties, all your houses and hotels and all your money. To which Pierre Poilievre says, that's a good deal. Now, I saw this and I was just confused. And I posted as much when I said that humor typically requires some sort of shared reference, which allows for misdirection, subversion, exaggeration. And nothing like this has ever occurred in history. So I said, I can only assume that there's some odd attempt to own Pierre, in which case, ha ha ha, I guess. Look, comedy works with context. I doubt that I would laugh a whole lot if I were sitting and listening to a stand-up comic in Japan, because I wouldn't get any of the references. And the reason the images of my dad were so funny to so many people with the big giant chin was because it was generally assumed that he had a significant chin. The reason Austin Powers was so successful is because we all have this shared conception of the campiness of late 60s and early 70s spy movies. And the great irony of all of this is that this joke would have absolutely worked and been much funnier if it had been our current PM playing Monopoly and the president was talking about trading revenues for the Gordie Howe Bridge. He would have done Baltic Avenue for our digital services tax, our retaliatory tariffs, the net revenues from the Gordie Howe Bridge, our streaming regulations, as well as living up to our NATO commitments and $900 million in border fortification. Because all of that happened. That would have been funny if he'd said, that's a great deal. Now, look, it's unfunny. That's fine. But you'll remember that last week, Robert Fife of the Globe and Mail admitted on the Nuanced podcast to a longstanding bias in the media against the conservatives, which means they're no longer speaking truth to power, but in this case, holding the powerless to account. Which leads nicely into conservatives have a patriotism problem. This is according to the Globe and Mail's Andrew Coyne. He wrote a piece where he argues that conservatives have a problem with separatism and adopting right-wing politics. And because of all of this stuff and many more issues, we conservatives, small c and big c, appear to be disloyal to the country. So we're going to go through some of his points, break them down, and poke the many holes in the arguments that they deserve. Here's one of them. The column argues that a faction of conservatives increasingly side with American conservative politics, especially Trump, over Canada's national interest. Some do, sure. But I would argue that a far larger group of leftists have been importing American politics and American tactics for far longer. For example, applying U.S. concepts of systemic racism and historical racial dynamics to Canadian political institutions and Canadian culture that do not rely on the same dynamics. What about adopting the nomenclature of the American protest movements, the leftist protest movements, like defund the police during the protests in Canada, which, by the way, the flashpoint for which was an American issue. George Floyd, an American, killed by an American cop in America. What did the leftists do? Bring that trouble up here for us to solve, to make our problem. And how many times have the Liberals and the NDPs stoked fear amongst political during political campaigns that the conservatives were coming for women's abortion rights, just like Roe v. Wade. They were the ones saying that. And the last time I checked, it was the Liberal Party of Canada that was constantly inviting Democratic Party strategists and Democratic Party luminaries to their conventions and to help them in their elections. And heck, just recently, our prime minister invented an entirely new office within the prime minister's office, the COO position. And who did he hire? An American who had worked for Hillary Clinton. Let's also talk about this issue. Patriotism in Canada has long been associated with the political left, partly because conservatives felt alienated by liberal dominance and liberal branding of Canadian values. And this is what he said, quote, in virtually every other democratic country, patriotism is the province of the right. Only in Canada has it been the monopoly of the left. Look, Mark Carney said that Muslim values are Canadian values. I guess we're supposed to accept that without any debate. We're just supposed to accept it. And if we don't, that is somehow unpatriotic. Some conservatives flirt with anti-American ideas, according to Andrew Coyne, annexation or separatism. Most conservatives, I think, reject separatism, annexation outright. It is a fringe movement. It represents just the edges. I would argue that there are far more leftists, far more members of the NDP, far more members of the Liberal Party that have no problem with Hamas, that have no problem with those terrorists and what they stand for, have gone out into the public square and shouted those things, and have no problem with the rising tide of anti-Jew hate in this country. Where is the article, Mr. Coyne, about how the liberals have a terrorism or Nazi problem? It's, you know, one rule for thee, one rule for me. And then the author also argues that some conservatives reflexively blame Canada in any dispute with the U.S., regardless of facts. Mr. Coyne, is Donald Trump responsible for some of our ills? Of course. But he didn't make the last 10 years happen. A lot of liberals want us to just, history starts with Mark Carney. Oh, we happen to be in a hole. Let's not talk about who dug the hole. Let's not do that. Conservatives, for a decade, were begging and pleading for policies that would strengthen our hand so that one day, if we had to sit opposite Donald Trump playing Monopoly, we would have a stronger hand. We could fight toe to toe. We would have more independence. We would have more of a way to chart our own path. But we have a lost decade of productivity, of money exiting the country, the flight of intellectual capital, financial capital, that led us to a position where we were in a position of weakness, thanks to one person and one party only. And not for nothing, you don't get to embarrassingly and wrongly and systematically rewrite our history, deny our national identity, accuse us of genocide, vilify our founding fathers, lower our flag to half-mast for 6 months, and then challenge anyone's right to wave it any which way they choose. The left abdicated its own right to call itself patriotic when it spent nearly a decade denying the essential and inherent goodness and nobility of Canada. And it comes down to this, to me, when the left, I believe, defines its entire conception of patriotism is actually reskinned anti-Americanism, which means anyone who does not full-throatedly and entirely blame every problem that Canada has on America, they are viewed as treasonous. It is wrong and it is grotesque. And lastly, this is his last argument. Quote, people would like to be governed by the kind of people who have the country in their bones. I have two things to say to that. One, Mark Carney up until 2025 had three passports. And two, I would like to remind you of the picture of a cosplaying prime minister in India, dressed in a way that even Indian people were embarrassed for, standing dressed up in the most stereotypical Indian garb and with their poor kids in tow. This is not a person who has Canada in his bones. Mark Carney, up until a few years ago, had a lot of countries in his bones. So, yeah, case closed. When we come back, we're going to take your calls on all of this stuff. This is the Ben Mulrooney Show.
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7: 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Weather.
19: A yellow-coated heat warning remains for southern Manitoba, including here in Winnipeg. Today, a mix of sun and cloud and hazy, a chance of showers and a risk of a thunderstorm, a high of 31 and a humidex of 40. Then tonight, partly cloudy and hazy with a chance of showers and a risk of a thunderstorm this evening. That should clear up overnight with a low of 21. Tomorrow, a mix of sun and cloud, a high of 34. And on Thursday, cloudy with a 60% chance of showers, a high of 27. Right now, it's 30, feels like 37 at 680 CJOB.
7: This is that ice cold Michelle, fight for that white gold. This is the Ben Mulrooney Show.
1: Well, I just talked a lot. So now I want to pass the mic to the listeners of the Ben Mulrooney Show at 416-870-6400 and 1-888-225-TALK. 416-870-6400 or 1-888-225-TALK. I brought up the odd, weird, I say not funny, political cartoon in the Toronto Star and Andrew Coyne's confusing condemnation of conservatives, both small C and capital C, as not patriotic Canadians. I want to hear from you on both of those. So let's bring David into the conversation. David, welcome.
4: Hey, how are you?
1: I'm good.
4: Good. So regarding a few things you said, number one, I have three passports.
1: Yep.
4: I've lived in seven countries. Mm-hmm. And that does not make me less Canadian. If anybody's Canadian, pro-Canadian, in love with Canada.
1: That's fair.
4: It is me.
1: That's absolutely fair. Absolutely fair. I wish that the same thing had been afforded to the former leader of the Conservative Party, who had two passports, and he was told that he wasn't Canadian enough. But I guess it works for the Liberals and not for the Conservatives. Thank you, my friend.
4: On the same note, you've said, I listened to you a lot, Ben.
1: Yep.
4: On many occasions, you've commented on Carney's three passports, and I don't think there's a problem with him having three passports.
1: Well, he doesn't anymore. He got rid of two of them.
4: I don't think there's a problem with him being the head of the Bank of England and the Bank of Canada and getting his PhD from Oxford. Let me tell you one thing, Ben.
1: Yep.
4: I voted Conservative my whole life.
1: Yep.
4: I voted for your father, by the way.
1: Yep.
4: I voted for Harper, and to my delusional capacity that I can have sometimes, I voted for Polyev in the last election, and my conclusion after 1 year of Carney is Carney is the best leader we've ever had.
1: Okay. Well, listen, I've got lots of people lined up, David, and I want to thank you, I'm not dismissing you, and I appreciate everything you said. I was simply making a critique in the same way that Andrew was making a critique, and I refuse to live in a world where a liberal let's be honest, the Liberal Party of Canada was absolutely 100% responsible for our lost decade, and they did so much damage to our national identity, our civic pride. I refuse to take patriotism lessons from anyone who was on that bandwagon ever. Thank you very much, and I'm not saying you were doing that, sir. And thank you very much. That was a great part of the conversation. Ian, welcome to the show. Hi, Ian.
6: Hello.
1: Hi.
6: Hey. Yeah, ever since I was a kid under the elder Trudeau, the left's definition of patriotism is we're not as bad as the Americans.
1: Yeah.
6: They never tout the good stuff about Canada. They only tout the bad stuff.
1: Yeah.
6: How bad we used to be.
1: Oh, no, it's always how good we are. It's haughtiness. It's condescension, and it's such a myopic view of what Canada is. To define a nation in the negative, we're also not French, and we're not English, and we're not Moroccan. That doesn't say anything about what we actually are. I believe a big chunk of liberal supporters have drank the Kool-Aid, and they have reflexive anti-Americanism, and they think that's enough. And I'm sorry, I take great issue with Donald Trump, great issue with him. I think he is a net negative in terms of the most vital relationship that the United States has, and it is with Canada. And I think he's absolutely messed up that file. But we could have done a heck of a lot better if the Liberal Party had gotten away from ideology, been much more practical over 10 years, and built out the national economy in a way so that when we actually did face a threat like Donald Trump, we faced it from a position of power. And at no point has anyone on that side said anything to the country like, sorry, we effed up. Instead, it's, oh, new government, nothing to see in the past, let's look to the future, except we're in a hole and somebody dug it, and I'd like somebody to take responsibility for it. Thank you for the call. Graydon, welcome to the show.
8: Hi, how are you doing?
1: I'm good.
8: You know what?
1: What?
8: There was people that said that Prime Minister Trudeau was the best prime minister we ever had.
1: Mm-hmm. Yeah. And meanwhile, you've got politicians who are holding Pierre Poilievre to account. Why? What has he done except point out the fallacy of the last 10 years in real time? Look, you don't have to support Pierre Poilievre, but if there is absolutely no doubt, you can think he's the worst person in the world, but there's no doubt that the suggestions he was making on housing, on immigration, on natural resource extraction, on every one of those things, If the Liberals had listened even just one little bit, we would be in a better place today. It's just a fact. If these guys are going to be dealing in hypotheticals, like Pierre Poilievre would have negotiated a terrible deal, then I get to do the opposite and say, had he had the opportunity to help shape policy, the country would be in a better place. Thank you very much, my friend. My gosh, we've got lots of calls. Let's go to Rob. Rob, welcome to the Ben Mulrooney Show.
10: Ben, are you Canadian or are you liberal? Because you can't be both.
1: Well,
10: right? I mean, the Liberals are the party that crap on Canada and say how bad we are and what a horrible nation we are, and we must atone for our history and apologize to everybody. I mean, come on. And
1: I think, Rob, a lot of people would be less irritated with this government if the current prime minister had acknowledged how bad things got under the. You want to say you're a new government? Then do us a favor and apologize on behalf of the previous government.
10: Because how can he say he's part of a new government? He was part of the previous government as a consultant.
1: But people
10: are forgetting their history, right? Ridiculous to even go down that road.
1: I agree. And I'm not really looking to relitigate the last election, but this constant gaslighting that conservatives are the patriotic problem. Yeah, sure. With a big enough data set, you're going to get some boneheads and you're going to get some bad apples. With 41% of the vote last time, yeah, some of them are going to think about annexation and some of them are going to think about separation in Alberta and Saskatchewan. But you know what? The Liberals have their own problems, and it involves supporting terrorists, cultural relativity, and bonehead environmentalists, and they don't seem to get tarred with that brush. My goodness, we got lots here. Glenn, Glenn, go ahead.
11: Hey, Ben, it's great to be on your show. I really enjoy listening to you all your diverse subjects you cover.
1: Thank you.
11: I just find, okay, I'm feeling that you've hit the nail on the head here, but we've gone through a decade here of being told that, hey, we have no identity. We're a post-national society.
1: Yep.
11: That our heritage, we got to be feeling bad about.
1: Yeah, Sir John A's a war criminal. Example. We're a genocidal country. Yeah, all that stuff.
11: Exactly.
1: The
11: flag's lowered for 6 months.
1: Yeah.
11: On what? Because he kneeled down with a teddy bear. Yeah. It's just unbelievable.
1: Glenn, thank you very much. I didn't mean to cut you off, but I got to bring in. Jules, welcome. Jules. Hello.
12: Hi.
1: Hello. All right. Hey, George. I'm sorry about that. I think what happened. George, welcome.
13: Hey, Ben. How are you?
1: I'm good. Thank you.
13: Listen, I've called in a number of times into your show. I love listening to you. You just it touched a nerve there. What it is okay. I'm what everyone wants to call a maple mega or mega maple, whatever that is.
1: It's all nonsense.
13: It's nonsense. I get it. I am a patriot. I love what my country was.
1: Yeah.
13: Was. I do not love what my country is today. I just feel like we're just not the Canadian. The Canada that I grew up in.
1: Yep.
13: I'm 63 years old. I hunt, I fish, outdoors sort of stuff. I just love this country.
1: Well, but the thing is, if you look back and demand accountability over the lost decade, you're somehow treasonous. No. History began with the election of Mark Carney. Nothing else before mattered. You don't know that, George? Everything is on the upswing because of him. And if you look back, if you're pointing out the ills, you're part of the problem. And that, my friend, is something I take issue with. Thank you very much to you. Thank you to everybody for calling in. When we come back, we're going to shift gears into the technology space with our good friend Carmi Levy, one of the greatest speeches ever delivered by a legislator in the history of Canada. You got to hear this next.

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4: 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More police, firefighters, and paramedics are on our streets. And Winnipeg still has the lowest municipal property taxes in Canada. But the job isn't done. So let's keep building Winnipeg.
5: Paid for by the committee to re-elect Scott Gillingham for mayor.
6: Hello, Winnipeg. It's Michael J. Ballingall from beautiful Big White Ski Resort out here in Kelowna, British Columbia. 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
9: Global news at 2:30. I'm Navi Ball. A proposed community crisis response model to tackle appropriate non-emergency calls has been unveiled by the city. The report looks at using trained crisis responders and organizations for some mental health addictions and wellness checks. Mayor Scott Gillingham says 10,000 calls a year could be diverted away from police, fire, and paramedics and directed to some of the other crisis response agencies that already operate in the city. Gillingham says they want to connect a number of partners and organizations already working on the ground to the 911 system. He says the province would be a partner as well. However, those discussions have yet to take place. Gillingham plans to bring the plan before City Council in September. Meanwhile, Manitoba's first supervised drug consumption site is set to fully open next month. On August 11th, the site in central Winnipeg will be open between Tuesday and Saturday from late morning to early evening. Business owners and residents have criticized the site regarding security and access by minors. The government has said it's needed to address the growing number of overdose deaths in Winnipeg and reduce the number of people openly using drugs. And the Canadian women's soccer team will host Denmark in a pair of October friendlies. The games in Montreal and Toronto come ahead of qualification for next summer's Women's World Cup. The exhibitions will also be Canada's final tune-up before November's CONCACAF W Championship. The championship serves as qualification for both the 2027 Women's World Cup and the 2028 LA Olympics. News on the hour on the half a when it breaks on 680 CJOB.

0: the fact that this guy is now like this is what I call legislating for the lowest common denominator. We've now established who the dumbest is. It's this guy. And now he wants everyone to be treated like the dumbest person in the room. Oh, I want more guardrails. Most people, the vast majority of people, know that if you've got chest pains and you're asking the question, should I go to a doctor? If you don't go to a doctor, it's your own darn fault. We're going to have to take a break right here. We got lots more to get to with Carmi Levy, including some very bad news for some people who work for Uber. And PlayStation made a decision that they might be regretting. Don't go anywhere. This is the Ben Mulrooney Show.
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21: A yellow-coated heat warning remains for southern Manitoba, including here in Winnipeg. Today, a mix of sun and cloud and hazy, a chance of showers and a risk of a thunderstorm, a high of 31 and a humidex of 40. Then tonight, partly cloudy and hazy with a chance of showers and a risk of a thunderstorm this evening. That should clear up overnight with a low of 21. Tomorrow, a mix of sun and cloud, a high of 34. And on Thursday, cloudy with a 60% chance of showers, a high of 27. Right now, it's 30, feels like 37 at 680 CJOB.
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6: Global news at 3 o'clock. I'm Navi Ball. The city has unveiled a plan to launch a fourth emergency response system that could respond to 911 calls that don't need a police officer, firefighter, or paramedic. Global's Catherine Dornian breaks down the report.
7: The proposed Winnipeg Community Crisis Response Model would change how 911 responds to non-life-threatening, non-criminal calls like wellness checks or mental health crises. The city's saying between police and fire paramedics, they get 10,000 calls a year that are better suited for a community-based response. If a situation calls for that, you can still call 911, but the call would be sent to a dispatch hub who could send out the right mobile crisis team. Mayor Scott Gillingham saying they'll be leveraging organizations already doing crisis response in the city.
8: This is not about standing up an entirely new city or provincial department that's going to be hundreds of millions of dollars. We have great resources in our community now, in our community-based organizations. Let's build bridges to them.
7: Those could include the Link or Downtown Community Safety Partnership, but they'll be settled on during the planning process. Catherine Dornian, Global News.
6: Meanwhile, a trail in Whiteshell Provincial Park remains closed following the drownings of two young brothers. The province says Sturgeon Falls Trail near Nunavik Lake is closed as safety assessments are being conducted. The trail has been closed since last week while RCMP and volunteers search for the bodies of 13-year-old Aaron and 10-year-old Maximo O. Ramirez. Their remains have since been recovered. There's also a plan to add other safety features in the area, including fencing around slippery rock areas, update signs, and build a proper viewing area. Now, the Child and Family Services in Manitoba will undergo an external review in an effort to strengthen the system. Families Minister Nahani Fontaine says the current funding and governance model was introduced in 2019 and hasn't undergone a comprehensive review, despite concerns raised at the time by Indigenous leadership.
9: As the child welfare system continues to evolve, the review will help provide a clearer understanding of what the current funding and governance model is and what is needed to better support children, families, agencies, and Indigenous nations.
6: Under the system, the province provides overall policy direction and funding, while the four CFS authorities oversee and manage that funding. In other news, online passport renewal is now open to all eligible Canadian adults. The option has been available to some passport holders for a few years, but the most recent version of the service had a daily cap of 2,000 applicants. The immigration minister says people applying online should expect to get their new passports within 20 days. They will also be able to track its progress in real time. And finally, a new survey shows almost 90% of Canadian respondents feel they're confident in their ability to spot fraud. TD's Tarun Dode calls the stat a double-edged sword. He says while it's encouraging Canadians feel aware of the issue, overconfidence can lead to quick decisions or overlooking signs that scammers exploit. The poll was commissioned by TD and conducted by Leger. It found 46% of respondents encounter scams or fraud attempts weekly or even daily. Global News Time is 3:03. News on the hour on the half of when it breaks on 680 CJOB.
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6: A yellow-coated heat warning continues for southern Manitoba, including here in Winnipeg. Today, a mix of sun and cloud and hazy, a chance of showers and a risk of a thunderstorm, a high of 31 and a humidex of 40. Then tonight, partly cloudy and hazy with a chance of showers and a risk of a thunderstorm this evening. That should clear up overnight and a low of 21. Tomorrow, a mix of sun and cloud, a high of 34. And on Thursday, cloudy with a 60% chance of showers, a high of 27. Right now, it's 29, feels like 37 at 680 CJOB.
11: Perfect. There, I can't see. I assume she's doing well. Everyone's doing great.
12: No. Joy said perfect.
11: Oh, you're perfect. So yes. You would change nothing?
13: No.
11: Nothing?
12: That's a high bar, man.
11: That's good.
12: Yeah. You can't get any better tomorrow.
13: Maybe. There's always improvement.
12: There's no much better than perfect.
13: Okay. Perfect it is.
12: It's sort of like Dave Portnoy with his pizza reviews. Never gives a 10.
11: No, it can't.
12: Because there's no such thing.
11: Everyone's striving for a 10. I talk about this all the time. That's what makes Canada great. Strive for a 10. Always strive for perfection. Always try to reach the goal for the brass ring, knowing you'll never attain it. That's the best anybody can ever do. Somebody who's done pretty well for himself, though, is the founder and CEO of Shopify, Toby Luque. I mean, one of the most significant, successful companies to ever come out of Canada and still is in Canada.
12: Which you got to give him credit for.
11: Heck yeah. The amount, I mean, I'm part of a few companies and they're doing very well early on. They're nowhere close to this, but there's already other jurisdictions that are asking them, hey, maybe you might want to consider decamping from where you are to go to somewhere else. And so, yeah, the fact that they built this company in Canada and have been as successful as they are, I mean, it's worth more than $200 billion. This is a big company. Shopify, mm-hmm. Shopify is the company that allows entrepreneurs to set up shop online. I had an idea back in the day, I put it into practice. I had a pocket square company called Hank, and we went all over from retailer to retailer in the hopes of them carrying Hank, and a few of them did. If Shopify had existed as a platform when we had started Hank, we could be a thriving little business right now. C'est la vie. Anyway, he sort of waded into a conversation that was happening on Twitter about a housing policy. And somebody was proposing that pensioners should be, quote, dependents and therefore lose their voting rights.
12: He sort of jumped in at the wrong time, I guess.
11: So this commentator named Eric Thor, I think I've seen this guy before.
12: Like the last name.
11: No, but I think he's sort of conservative-minded. Yeah. Anyway, we were talking about tiered voting. 0 votes for people who pay no income tax.
12: Mm.
11: Scaling up to 5 votes for anybody making over $500,000.
12: Now, doesn't that have a little bit of the monarchist feel to it?
11: Well, it's got more of a, like, the landed aristocracy thing. Like, the first people who got a vote here in the United States were land-owning white men.
12: Yeah,
11: it's not a great look, but Toby responded by saying, quote, good system.
12: That's what he wrote.
11: Yeah, he wrote good system. I'm trying to put myself in the mind of a self-made billionaire because he also
12: channel it, Ben.
11: But he knew I can't do it. I can't get there. I'm built different.
14: I'd have to do a lot of stretching to get there.
11: Toby knows the internet, and he must have known how the internet was going to respond to this. You know, talking about privilege and wealth and, you know, abuse of power. And
14: are you suggesting the internet's not a supportive entity? There's not like, it's not like basically a virtual support group for people looking for, you know, a pat on the back, a little, there you go.
11: Yeah, I know. I don't get it. Yeah. You know, he was accused of promoting plutocracy. And it's, you know, I can get there from here, but I choose to believe the best about a guy like Toby.
14: He sort of, he did respond to it at first.
11: Yeah.
14: He wrote something like, well, this got a little bit out of hand, yeah, sort of thing. But then he just did the one singular tweet.
11: Yes. Canadians are nice. Yeah. I don't know what his end game was, right? Like, I have no idea. But yeah, Shopify obviously got a lot of media requests for this. Lutke didn't issue any sort of public clarification except that tweet. So, I don't know.
14: Canadians are nice.
11: Canadians are nice. Meanwhile, the CBC is gearing up for Eurovision. And the issue, however, is who's going to get a chance to be in the running to represent Canada on that world stage.
14: Give us some background first. So Eurovision.
11: Eurovision, it's the big song singing competition based in Europe. There's a few, you know, Israel is part of it, much to the chagrin of
14: Iceland.
11: Iceland is in it. You might remember the Netflix film during the pandemic, Eurovision, the story of song and Fire and Ice.
14: Well, underrated.
11: It's very funny, and the music in it's pretty good.
14: Yeah, a very underrated movie.
11: And we needed that during the pandemic. It's not changing the world, but it gives you a sense of how weird and odd Eurovision is. And it's a huge platform. Like Céline Dion represented Switzerland in the 80s.
14: And she didn't win?
11: She won. Okay. But anyway, we...
14: I don't follow Eurovision at all. I first became aware of it...
11: ABBA won.
14: A number of years... I became aware of it sort of on the periphery a few years ago. And I was like, what is this thing? And I was like, okay, so it's just like a Canadian Idol. But then it was explained, it's Canadian Idol, American Idol... And the voice and all that stuff on steroids.
11: Yeah,
14: combined.
11: It's really weird.
14: It's huge.
11: And the CBC and Radio-Canada have the broadcast rights for Canada now that Canada is in it. And they won't disclose how much participating in the Eurovision Song Contest could cost. So there was a Freedom of Information request. And
14: made by the Globe Mail.
11: Total costs range between 400 grand for Portugal, for example, 1.5 mil for Israel in 2025. You have to assume it's more than that.
14: Terms of participation.
11: Yes. And
14: because every singer who wants to compete has to pony up some money.
11: That could be it. But that's the question that people are asking themselves, like, who is going to represent Canada in this thing? And given that the CBC is the gatekeeper, I could see 100%, if me and a bunch of friends were the next iteration of the Backstreet Boys and looked that way culturally, ethnically, I don't know that we would have an easy time getting by the CBC gatekeepers.
14: You see what I'm getting at? I've heard you sing. It's not bad.
11: Thank you. Thank you very much.
14: It's not terrible.
11: But, you know, I've been part of these shows, right? Like, the producers love telling the stories of journeys. And they love using the early part of the show to highlight people that would otherwise not get a chance. It's a laudable goal. It's actually quite awesome.
14: Amazing how they do that, because they have how many people, like, for example, for Canadian Idol.
11: Yeah.
14: We got a little behind-the-scenes peek here. That how many people would have applied to be on the show?
11: I think it was about 10,000 in the first year.
14: And you've got to be able to weed through that to find the ones that.
11: Yeah,
14: are
11: and so the first round
14: and the
11: is,
14: ones that are funny and
11: the first
14: terrible.
11: Round is producers, right? And they're sort of give marching orders. Here are the types of stories we want to highlight this year. We want to highlight, kids that come from tough backgrounds, and we want to see cultures that have not been represented before, and we want to make sure that ultimately when we get to our top 10. We do have something that more or less represents Canada.
14: But every season has a theme, right?
11: Yeah. No. Every episode would have a theme.
14: Every episode
11: has
14: a theme.
11: We're doing Canadian music. We're doing BTS.
14: No, but in terms of a bigger theme, like, okay, trying to get people who were overlooked sort of thing. And that's sometimes, sort of
11: the
14: theme.
11: But that always happens in the early part because eventually the competition takes over.
14: So does it happen organically?
11: Well, you've got the hand of God that is helping out a little bit, and that hand is the executive producer. And there's no greater executive producer for this sort of thing than John Brunton, who is the founder of Insight Productions, and they did Canadian Idol, and they did the Amazing Race Canada. They've done the Juno Awards every year, right? So these guys know what they're doing, but ultimately, merit and popularity is the name of the game. By the end, so you want people who are going to get people to tune in, and who are great singers, and who are ultimately going to be able to sell records at the end, right? That's what you want. So those stories of that pull at the heartstrings, that gets you so far.
14: So it's the CBC that will decide which voices you hear more of, which ones are pushed out there. Well, we also just don't know who's going to be able to get on.
11: Yeah, and they may do a show, a competition show, that leads to the person. And how that's weighted, I have no idea. So after the break, we want to hear from you at 416-870-6400 or 1-888-225-TALK. 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Are they going to give huge discounts to certain types of people in order to make sure that the system is rigged? I don't know. Let us know on the other side of the break here on the Ben Mulrooney Show.
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6: A yellow-coated heat warning remains for southern Manitoba, including here in Winnipeg. Today, a mix of sun and cloud and hazy, a chance of showers and a risk of a thunderstorm, a high of 31 and a humidex of 40. Then tonight, partly cloudy and hazy with the chance of showers and a risk of a thunderstorm this evening. That should clear up overnight with a low of 21. Tomorrow, a mix of sun and cloud, a high of 34. And on Thursday, cloudy with a 60% chance of showers, a high of 27. Right now, it's 30, feels like 37 at 680 CJOB.
11: Canada to enter, it cost $1.5 million. For Israel in 2025 to join that competition. I have to assume it's more than that now. Let's say it's 2 million. Look, it's a drop in the bucket. I get it. But if we're spending even one penny of taxpayers' dollars on a competition, it should be geared towards winning. Like, that's the goal. It's not just to send some singers for a nice, taxpayer-funded vacation to Europe. So I want to hear from you at 416-870-6400 or 1-888-225-TALK, because something tells me, I just get this feeling, because the CBC is involved, they're gonna want to showcase Canadian culture. And I know the difference between culture and entertainment. Okay. Opera is culture. Rock music is entertainment. Those are two different things. And I just have a feeling that we're not gonna try to win this thing, even though it's costing us millions of dollars. So give us a call, 416-870-6400, 1-888-225-TALK. Also, I may want to throw my hat in the ring. I may want to represent this country. I know how to carry a tune. What kind of music should I sing? Should it just be me as a solo act, or should it be the Ben Mulrooney Show? Ben Mulrooney and the Ben Mulrooney Show band.
14: No, players.
11: Players. I see. Yes,
14: players.
11: Ben Mulrooney and the BMS 5.
14: Don't ever call it the Benettes.
11: The Benettes, yeah.
14: Beignets.
11: Yeah. So give us a call. Because I don't know if you remember, but in 2012, they did Canada's Got Talent. And Insight was involved. And the way it was set up, there's different versions of that show for different countries. And what they did, the way it worked is because, and I know the producers, they wanted it to, early on, for it to represent Canada, and the winners were an Indigenous group and that's great. You won the competition, but I don't know. When I've seen Indigenous singers, it's always been in the form of like a cultural exchange, right? And being at a political event and hearing the sounds and learning about the artistry of that culture. But I don't know if that's a marketable thing. And so when they brought the show back 10 years later, they changed the format to make it more competitive. And then, some sort of standard singer, more like a Céline Dion sort of thing. One, someone that let's be honest, more marketable, more has more reach, is more accessible. I think the CBC will err towards the former and not the latter. That's my guess. And like I said, I predict that they're going to try to leverage this brand and do some sort of competition show, which they should do, to find the person or the group that is going to represent Canada at Eurovision. But it's just, I just feel like they're going to stack the deck, but let me know what you think. Tim, welcome to the show.
22: How you doing, Ben?
11: I'm good.
22: I don't think it's the best thing for Canadians right now in a technical recession. I'd much rather see those funds being appropriated for things that are important, like fighting earth fires. And when we look at past expenditures, we can look at the 76 Olympic Games, yep, how long that took to pay off. So what is the economic benefit for Canadians to be enraptured into something? And the last time that I checked, I mean, Canada isn't even in Europe. So,
11: Tim, you're not looking.
22: What a waste of time.
11: You're not looking at the right historical precedent. It's not the Olympics. You should be going back to Roman times, right? What happened when times were tough? They had the big games at the Coliseum because those would go on for a year. Why? Because it would distract from the problems. Don't look over here. Instead, check out the poor slave getting eaten by the lion. Isn't that fun? Yeah, sure. You can't feed your family, but check out the lion. He's eating like a king. That's what you should be looking at. That's the historical precedent that applies here. All right. Thank you very much, Tim. Let's check in with Nathan. Nathan, welcome to the show.
2: Haven't called into your show for a long time because I haven't been listening. I've been out and about and doing things.
11: You've been
2: and
11: living I your life. That, good for you.
2: Your show's good, man. It's really good. I got to say, I've never watched this Eurovision. I got a Eurovision singing competition, whatever it is. Never watched it. Never will.
11: No.
2: I don't care if every team there is from Canada. I'll still never watch it because it's just not my thing. But God bless people who like to watch singing competitions. Yeah. That's cool. My wife would like it. One thing I can tell you is if CBC is involved in the selection process of whichever candidate Canada decides to pick, it will be, number one, some sort of social engineering, politically motivated,
11: gabbly-gook
2: garbage that's going to make the rest of the world look at us and think we're mentally ill, which is like everything that CBC touches. It just becomes bizarro world. And we're not for Europe, so why are we entering a Eurovision singing competition?
11: Well, because I think the Hail Mary pass, we are not legally allowed to join the European Union because we are not part of Europe. However, a change in that foundational document is all it would take to allow Canada to join. I don't know that that's out of the realm of the possible. I could see Canada joining the EU. I know that there are certain people who would love that. But I think this is the first step? Probably not. But look, this is a fun, absurd singing contest. I don't think anybody asked for it. I don't remember anyone getting elected on it or campaigning on it, but here we are. And I thank you for that call, Nathan. 416-870-6400 or 1-888-225-TALK. Here's a few texts that we got. CBC? Trust? Two words that don't fit together. Then there's, why would the government be announcing that Canada is going to be on Eurovision in the first place? That's so freaking weird. Yeah, I mean, I assume that there is the governments make those announcements. I can't imagine that they wouldn't. I think a country has to petition to join. So if it's weird that Canada is involved. It's weird that we would get excited about it. But here we are. Come on, Ben. You know that Justin Trudeau's son will be chosen as a contestant. That's a very good one.
14: I thought that was good.
11: I want to be very clear. You will never hear me disparage Xavier Trudeau. What he's doing as a young man, putting himself out there in a really tough environment where social media is cutting, and he's creating his own identity and he's creating his own music. I got nothing but respect for that kid. Nothing but respect. I don't believe his music is for me, but good on him for trying to do his own thing and knowing who he is in a world that's constantly trying to tell him who he is. And I'm speaking from experience there. Good for you, sir. You keep doing you and your family. Your dad should be proud of you. Your dad, I'm sure, is very proud of you. Of course, it's going to be woke culture and nothing to do with winning. And thank you for saying that last part. If woke culture is the path to winning, I'm all for it. If we're going to spend one penny of tax dollars on going to this competition, then the only thing that should matter to the CBC, who's obviously going to pick the person going, is who has the best chance of winning. That's it. And if we find out, if there is access to information and we find out that is not the only guiding principle, I got a problem.
14: Before you get to Emmanuel here,
11: yeah,
14: we did get a call. Martin from Calgary dropped off, but he said there's only one band you can send.
11: Who?
14: The Mighty Nickelback.
11: I don't know that you're allowed to have a record deal already. Although I hear they got another record coming out.
14: But he called it the Mighty Nickelback.
11: You know what? Like, if you don't like Nickelback, that's fine. But hating Nickelback, I don't get that. I don't get hating Nickelback. I frankly really, really like Nickelback. And I don't care who knows it. Emmanuel, we've only about 30 seconds left.
3: No problem. Okay, my personal opinion. First, I love your show.
11: Thank you.
3: And I enjoy it every time. My personal opinion is that our music is different. Our whatever we like here, it's not bad. It's just different. Europe is not accessible here. Majority of the people don't even listen to any music from Europe. And we have here a part of Europe, actually, yeah, in Quebec. And we have singers that succeeded in Quebec and then succeeded in Europe.
11: Yes.
3: Like Lara Fabian and some others.
11: Oh, Lara Fabian, I remember her. Yeah. My friend Emmanuel, I'm sorry, I'm going to have to let you go, but thank you for bringing up that nuance. I appreciate it. Thank you to everybody for calling and texting in. When we come back, great friend of the show, host and creator of the Drop Dead Serious podcast, journalist Ashley Banfield is here. We're going to talk about a really, really explosive case. A murderer is trying to get free on a technicality. And yeah, it's as simple as that. You're going to want to hear this when we come back.
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3: Global news at 3:30, I'm Navi Ball. A new report looks at changing how the city responds to some mental health addictions and wellness calls. The proposal would create a crisis response option alongside police, fire, and paramedics with trained community-based crisis responders for appropriate non-emergency calls. Mayor Scott Gillingham says it's about providing a better response and freeing up resources and will take it to council in a couple of months. Gillingham stresses when there is a threat to safety, police will still be attending those calls. But he says police and the fire paramedic service gets about 10,000 calls each year that could be redirected to other crisis responders. Meanwhile, U.S.-Canada Trade Minister Dominic LeBlanc heads to Washington after a volley of new tariff threats from south of the border. A spokesperson for LeBlanc says he'll be joined on the trip by Canada's chief trade negotiator. Their meetings in the U.S. Capitol comes as the Trump administration ramps up pressure on Canada ahead of formal talks on the Canada-U.S.-Mexico Agreement on Trade. U.S. Trade Minister Jamieson Greer has indicated he's working toward an extension of CUSMA and hopes to provide Canada and Mexico options by the end of this year. And pieces of KFC history are going up for auction tonight in Kentucky. KFC founder Colonel Sanders' pressure cooker, black bow tie, and dozens of other personal items are up for bids. His former home and a dinner house Sanders opened after selling his iconic restaurant chain are also available to the highest bidder. Sanders moved to the Toronto area in 1965 to oversee his Canadian franchises and lived there until his death in 1980. Global News time is 3:31.
4: With your traffic, I'm Adam Wilson. Starting off our afternoon drive with no stalls or crashes, eastbound Highway 1, expect a few delays as you're approaching the west perimeter. Northbound Archibald, things are moving slow towards Nairn, and northbound McPhillips approaching Logan. Northbound on Keniston, there's work continuing between Scurfield and McGilvery, some delays through there. And northbound Sherbrooke, work happening is already slowing things down as you head to Broadway. 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That's your 680 CJOB traffic.
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5: Welcome back to the Ben Mulrooney Show. And when is a guilty plea not a guilty plea? When is an open and shut case open again? You would hope that for the most heinous crimes, when a criminal and when a murderer takes responsibility for those crimes, that the families will be able to heal from their trauma and move on. Well, not so necessarily in the case of Brian Koberger, who violently killed four innocents in Idaho. And after accepting his responsibility in their murders, went away for life, only to come back a year later and say, do-over, please. To discuss this, we're joined by a good friend of the show, Ashley Banfield. Ashley, thank you so much for being here.
6: Hi, Ben. Good to see you again.
5: I love that we get to chat, and I know that, Drop Dead Serious, your podcast, sort of focuses on crime. It's not a happy conversation, though. This is going to reopen wounds that were barely starting to heal in the families of those who lost people to this monster.
6: I would say I don't think they'll ever heal, yeah. And this is, and pardon this expression, this is truly twisting the knife. Yeah. This is so painful to the families because at the very least, they could just put this awful memory of this awful man behind them and enjoy the fact that he would be miserable for, I don't know, maybe the next seven decades. He's young enough to live a long time in probably solitary for a very big chunk of it. But I think basically what this tells us, Ben, is that he's very bored. Yeah. I think he's very, very bored.
5: Ashley, let's remind people about what got him in prison.
6: Well, the four murders of the University of Idaho students that happened in 2022 were set to be adjudicated a year ago, like now. We were prepping a year ago, almost today, for, you know, a pretty lengthy trial, like 3-4 month trial. And Brian Koberger was up on 4 first-degree murder charges with the death penalty in Idaho on the table. And shock to us all, he agreed to a plea bargain. Now, don't forget, this guy was a PhD student in criminology.
5: Yeah, he's smart.
6: So he definitely, he's no dum-dum, right? He knew what he was doing when he took the plea. But now he's saying, well, I really didn't know what I was doing and I got boondoggled.
5: Oh, yes. But he said, he wrote, so he wrote in his, because not, it's not an appeal, right? Because he gave up his right to an appeal in this agreement. So this is.
6: Kind of.
5: Yeah. So, but he wrote, petitioner was convinced to falsely confess by coercion, disinformation, false promises, and the withholding of exculpatory discovery. Apparently, he also said he was misinformed as to what life on death row would be like. I don't know what he was expecting. I'm not a criminology a PhD candidate,
6: and I know
5: it's not Club Med.
6: Yeah, no picnic, yeah. And quite frankly, crocodile tears for this moron. He truly, his bravado just oozes from every piece of his statement. It just makes me want to barf inside my mouth, honestly.
5: And what did you,
6: such a despicable person.
5: What did you, when you read what he wrote, where did it take you? What did you, what sort of assumptions were you prepared to make based on what he was going for?
6: Couple things. First of all, I know we were all a little, you know, gobsmacked by the idea that you gave up your right to an appeal. What are you saying? You can't have another bite at the apple. However, the way it really works in American jurisprudence, and I don't think Canada's that different, is that you do give up your right to the appellate process for the kinks in the trial process, right? Which clearly didn't happen because he didn't get a trial. But you don't give up your right ever to your, you know, constitutional rights to an attorney and to a robust defense. And so effectively written throughout his garbage, which I call his toilet paper motion, because I don't know what he wrote it on, but it was chicken scratch. It's assumed that he's suggesting this is ineffective assistance of counsel. Now, you do get an option to mount or at least, you know, file a motion to tell the court, hey, I know I gave up my appeals, but I got ineffective assistance of counsel. So none of this was fair from the get-go. That's kind of what he's saying. Mm-hmm. Effectively, that is what he's saying without saying those words. And you do have that choice. However, you've got to bring the goods.
5: Yeah, you
6: got to
5: prove it.
6: And he hasn't brought the goods.
5: So what is the next step now? Does a judge have to look at this and decide whether or not to do something? It feels like uncharted territory for a lot of people. We all expect you go to jail.
6: Yeah.
5: Oh, there's new information. I'm going to appeal. But that's we're on a different track right here.
6: Yeah. And frankly, it actually isn't uncharted at all. And if this were an easy process, well, my God, the courts would be having to churn these babies out constantly.
5: Yeah.
6: Because everybody's dissatisfied with prison when they get locked away for a life, no parole. It stinks.
5: Yeah.
6: But the next process is that, yes, a dispassionate judge will look at this set of facts or whatever it is that he's asserting in this toilet paper motion. And there's really nothing in there that is a there.
5: Right.
6: Unless and until he files an addendum or something else to actually provide what it is he's yapping his gums about. I don't believe for a moment, and I'm just going to say this outright as a journalist of many years in the true crime space, I'm going to say this outright. Ann Taylor was one of the best attorneys I think I've ever seen. Mm. One of the best defense attorneys. You know, she was public counsel for him. He got it free and she busted her tail for him. She saved his life. I still can't believe that he got the sweetheart deal that he got, but she did everything and she really was a remarkable attorney. So forgive me if I find it hilarious that he's now suggesting that somehow Ann Taylor decided to do some shenanigans and hide evidence from him during the plea process. Not at all. Yeah. If she thought she was going to win that case, she was going to win that case.
5: Ashley, so what's the most likely outcome, likely scenario to play out here?
6: I think the toilet paper motion will be flushed down the toilet.
5: Okay.
6: That's just, again, I like to speak in common parlance because sometimes the arcanity of you know, of jurisprudence and criminal process can be a little glazed over. But I do think that the judge will look at this.
5: Yeah.
6: And this is the question I have. Will the judge actually give Brian Koberger a hearing? Will he get a field trip from the Idaho Maximum Institution where he's sitting, cooling his heels in protective custody, which means it's isolation. He's in solitary. He's staring at four walls, probably getting his meals delivered. It's a miserable experience, right? Who wouldn't want a field trip? So will the judge give him that field trip and let him come to the courthouse to be locked up in a different set of bars with a couple of other views and, you know, a van trip on the way, which is kind of nice because you get to see Idaho and maybe a different kind of bologna sandwich. Will he give, will she or he give that, that hearing? And I don't know. I'm not sure that it could be summarily dismissed in chambers. I don't know that the judge could look at it and say, there's nothing here. There's just a bunch of allegations with no material evidence that's suggested is underlying. Or will the judge actually ask for a hearing and say, where's your evidence? But here's the thing, Ben, honest to God. Again, we're talking about a PhD student in criminology. He was asked a very specific question in court. I'm going to read it for you because I think we all really need to hear it again. The judge said, are you pleading guilty because you are guilty?
5: Yeah.
6: Meaning, are you doing this because it's paperwork and there's something else afoot? Or are you pleading guilty because you really did it?
5: Right. Yeah.
6: You really plunged the dagger into those kids over and over again like a madman. And his answer was, yes. Yeah. And over again like a madman. And his answer was, yes. Yeah. So you don't get do-overs typically from that?
5: No. Yeah, because he's also, to me,

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3: With your traffic, I'm Adam Wilson. We do have work continuing on the Abenoji-Mikina overpass. Expect that to start slowing things down southbound on Pembina. Southbound Keniston, Tuxedo to Sterling Lion, your drive time is 8 minutes. Southbound Osborne, Broadway to Confusion Corner is moving at 6. Northbound St. Mary's, work continuing Abenoji-Mikina to Fermor. And over on Sargent, we have work continuing in both directions, Sherbrooke to Langside. 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That's your 680 CJOB traffic.

0: huge issue in Europe and to a lesser extent in Canada too. And one thing I want to flag is that this attack was predictable.
1: Yeah.
0: You know, just about a year or two ago, the chief of police of Berlin warned, publicly warned, this is reported in Newsweek and other media, that Jews and LGBT people should avoid certain Arab majority neighborhoods in Berlin for their own safety.
1: Yeah, that is a warning. That is a shot across the bow. That's telling people that in their own country, there are certain places where their safety cannot be guaranteed. That is an issue. But what is it about certain communities within the LGBTQ community, larger community, that do not appreciate the danger inherent in sort of allowing this sort of radical version of Islam to grow in countries where they are currently safe, or generally safe, but less and less so? Where's the self-awareness? Where's the idea of self-preservation? And is the irony not lost on them that they are they are protecting people who, if given a chance and if given the majority, that respect would not be reciprocated?
0: Well, so I was an LGBT activist in Canada in the late 2010s, and I know that scene well. And I know that the vast majority of LGBT activists in the West are very, very far on the political left. Mm. And they tend to fetishize or romanticize minority communities and project their own politics upon these communities. And as a result, many of these gay activists are reluctant to acknowledge the fact that these minority communities tend to be quite socially conservative. They talk about listening to minority communities, but don't actually do so. And on top of that, they think that any criticism of anything related to these communities is inherently hateful, even though within these communities themselves, there are conversations about, for example, religious extremism. Mm. And I want to, of course, clarify that I don't think that all Muslims are bad or that Islam is inherently bad. That's obviously not the case. I, in my own life, have many lovely Muslim friends who are moderate and well assimilated.
1: Yep.
0: But we know that there are certain kinds of religious extremists, just as there are Christian extremists, who have, you know, deep hatred in their heart. And in some parts of the Middle East, they openly talk about this.
1: Yeah.
0: For example, the UAE has taken a strong stance against political Islam, against Islamism, against radical interpretations of this religion, because they view it as destabilizing.
1: Well, and Adam, why wouldn't we in the West take our cues from a country like the UAE, who are saying, we don't want to endanger what we have here in our country, and that's why we are banning this version, this perversion of our religion?
0: Because, unfortunately, many of these, you know, far leftist activists who are so reluctant to criticize Islamism have very limited actual experience with Muslim communities. And so what I am finding in my circles is that I have friends, for example, in the UAE who work on counter-extremism, mm-hmm. and who say that the rhetoric of Islamophobia is often used to delegitimize, like, very legitimate criticisms of Islamism, and they find themselves just aghast by how certain North American progressives abuse this rhetoric. And they say, like, for example, the UAE, I found this wild. I was at a dinner recently with a UAE official back in the spring, and he mentioned that the country cut funding for its students to study in Britain because students from the UAE would come back from Britain radicalized by imams who are, you know, in Britain and preaching extremist interpretations of the Quran.
1: They're preaching versions of the Quran that will not be preached in the UAE.
0: Exactly. And when you try to mention this to some of these gay activists, it causes a short circuit in their brain. And there's almost like this suicidal inability to recognize that there's a problem here. For example, Pride Toronto published an Instagram post mourning the terrible attack on Berlin, right? At no point in any of their posts do they recognize the fact that this was an Islamist terror attack, right? And I think that this kind of willful blindness is irresponsible. It throws sexual and gender minorities under the bus. And fundamentally, it's not helpful. Like, we need to be able to have an open conversation about radical Islam, because in order for us, if we don't have this, then you'll just have this kind of growing pressure of resentment from people who've been impacted from that.
1: Yeah.
0: And it'll eventually explode in a way that is much uglier than it otherwise would have been. It's okay for us to recognize that Islamism is a problem, but at the same time recognize that everyday Muslims shouldn't be exposed to hate.
1: And I feel bad. I mean, after this happened in Berlin, all the major Muslim groups that we could find in Germany condemned this. And it feels like the onus is now put on them to defend themselves against this person that doesn't represent the good and decent people who are helping build culture and helping build the country of Germany. Just like I would say the exact same thing about the vast majority of the good and decent Muslims in this country who suffer every time an Islamist takes matters into his own hands and does something on behalf of his, quote unquote, his faith. It's I don't understand why nuance is lost on such a swath of people. But I guess that's a mystery we're going to have to solve another day, my friend. Thank you so much for joining us. Where can people find you? A National Post? Anywhere else?
0: On the National Post, you could find me on X, Instagram, and Facebook, Adam Zivo, Z-I-V-O. I'm on social media, and I'm a prolific poster.
1: Yes, you are. I appreciate you, man. Thanks so much.
0: Cool. Thanks for having me.
1: Just a reminder, if you want more of the show, we put out a podcast every day. And we're also on YouTube and all the socials. Coming up for our Toronto.
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3: Transat AT is getting access to as much as $150 million in federal assistance to help offset soaring jet fuel costs tied to the conflict in the Middle East. More skilled trades training seats are being added to a university in Surrey, BC, as the province looks to meet growing demand for electricians, plumbers, and millwrights. Councillors in Rocky View County, Alberta, bordering Calgary, have approved a temporary pause on new data center proposals while permanent development rules are drafted. Looking to the markets, the S&P/TSX Composite Index was up 181 points. The Dow Jones Industrial Average was up 537 points. The Canadian dollar traded for 70.91 cents U.S. compared to 70.85 cents on Monday. The September crude oil contract was down $3.35 U.S. to $79.26 per barrel. The August gold contract was down $38.30 U.S. to $4,038.70 an ounce. From the Canadian Press Business Desk, I'm John Kennedy.
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15: Good afternoon. I'm Navi Ball. A proposed community crisis response model to tackle appropriate non-emergency calls has been unveiled by the city. The report looks at using trained crisis responders and organizations for some mental health addictions and wellness checks. Mayor Scott Gillingham says 10,000 calls a year could be diverted away from police, fire, and paramedics and directed to some of the other crisis response agencies that already operate in the city.
16: This model, at its heart, is about alignment of the good investment and the good work that is being done by those entities and agencies that are being invested in, and including our emergency services as well.
15: Gillingham says they want to connect a number of partners and organizations already working on the 911 system. This as the doctor, Maria Contranoa, developed the model and says other places around the globe and in the country have a similar system in place.
17: Even if we move to kind of phase one, it wouldn't be to test if the model works. It would just be to start slow in terms of building the processes and the relationships. It does work.
15: Gillingham plans to bring the plan before City Council in September. Meanwhile, Manitoba's first supervised consumption site will open in Winnipeg next month. Global's Sarah McCarthy tells us more.
18: A Manitoba government spokesperson tells Global News the site at 366 Henry Street will fully open on August 11th. The facility is being run by Aboriginal Health and Wellness with operating hours of 11 a.m. to 6:45 p.m. Tuesday to Saturday. The spokesperson adds the hours were decided based on knowledge from other Canadian sites and guidance from community partners. The site was originally supposed to open back in March and was then pushed to June. Sarah McCarthy, Global News.
15: This as meetings are ongoing between police and community organizations following a 10-day crackdown on open drug use last month. That's the word from Police Chief Gene Bowers, who didn't give a timeline for when the results of the increased enforcement would be released to the public.
19: There's a lot of things that have actually come to the table, and I think I don't want to rush it because there's some great ideas that have come forward, and I would like to be moving ahead sooner than later.
15: Bowers adds meetings with harm reduction groups have been positive and adds the WPS may consider doing a similar project again. This as the Manitoba Chambers of Commerce CEO, Lauren Remillard, says businesses felt that 10-day enforcement was effective. He adds they want to see a more consistent program similar to the Retail Theft and Violent Crime Initiative.
20: I remember during the retail crime crackdown, if you will, there was increased investment for police officers to walk the streets, go into people's businesses. My members reported that they really did feel and see a difference in their communities by actually seeing visible police officers on the street. Their presence was important.
15: When it comes to open drug use, Remlard says businesses want to see visible, strategic, and consistent enforcement. In national news, Immigration Minister Lena Diab says starting today, online passport renewal is open to all eligible Canadian adults. To qualify, applicants must have an address in Canada, be older than 16 when they got their last passport, and must have received it within the last 15 years, among other criteria.
21: We are removing the limit on the number of people who can access this service. That means eligible Canadians will no longer have to wait for an online application spot to become available.
15: Applicants will still need to get a passport photo taken by a commercial photographer and submit a digital copy when applying online. Air Transat says it secured up to $150 million in federal aid to help offset the soaring price of jet fuel caused by the Middle East war. The travel company behind Air Transat says the size of the loan will be based on the year-over-year difference in jet fuel prices. The financial relief comes 7 weeks after Ottawa announced a loan lifeline for airlines struggling to cope with sky-high oil prices. And sweltering temperatures have returned to southern Manitoba this week. A yellow-coated heat warning is in effect with temperatures forecast in the 30s and the Humidex in the 40s. Scott Kaler with WeatherLogic says it's been a hot summer, but not record-breaking.
22: Look at the month of June. The average temperature was 17.9, which is only about 0.8 degrees warmer than normal. And that doesn't even put us in the top 30 warmest for June. And then July, so far, our average temperature would be 21.6, 2.1 degrees warmer than normal. And that would tie us for the 14th warmest July ever.
15: There were 13 days so far this year that were over 30 degrees. The record is 35 days. It's 4:05.
23: With your traffic, I'm Adam Wilson. Things are moving well on the roads, not hearing of any stalls or crashes slowing us down. Northbound Pembina, Grant to Confusion Corner, expect 4 minutes. Northbound Big Phillips, Mountain to Leela, 7. Northbound King Edward, a few delays approaching Notre Dame. And eastbound on Fermors, you're heading to St. Mary's. Over on Marion, we have work continuing both ways, Archibald to Panet. 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That's your 680 CJOB traffic.
24: I'm weather specialist Grace Miller here with your forecast. With a yellow warning for heat issued for Winnipeg, we're expecting high temps for the rest of the week. With today's high of 31 and a low of 21, we're expecting some thunderstorms possibly throughout the evening into tomorrow's high of 34 with a low of 22. Thursday, your high is going to be 29 with a low of 16.
25: Right now it's 30, feels like 37 at 680 CJOB. Welcome into the news. I'm Tyson Rewicki, in for Richard Kluche over the next couple weeks. Rich is just enjoying some R&R right now, but he will be back. Don't you worry. Also, if you got a traffic tip or just feedback for the show in general, let us know. 204-780-6868. Would absolutely love to have you be a part of the program. But we got a jam-packed show today, so now for today's top story. Winnipeg City Council will consider a third-party report proposing a new community response program for mental health or wellness-related 911 calls, Mayor Scott Gillingham said. Gillingham released the Winnipeg Community Crisis Response Model Report at a news conference Tuesday morning, where he spoke alongside the report's author, as well as the chiefs of the Winnipeg Police Service and the Winnipeg Fire Paramedic Service. The study had several recommendations, all based on coordinating a system that would connect 911 calls concerning mental health issues to community-based responders when appropriate. Dr. Maria Contrinio of Pensa Consulting, who headed the report, spoke about what the plan is for this response crisis model.
26: Yeah, so generally, I would say the biggest finding is that we actually have so much strength here in Winnipeg. We have so many organizations that do such great work. Emergency services are working hard. We have some capacity. We have relationships. We have the building blocks. I think what it comes down to is changing the way we work and the system in actually connecting these services together so that we can actually provide the most appropriate response when it's needed to those individuals.
25: And joining us now is Chief Ryan Sneath, City of Winnipeg's Fire and Paramedic Chief. Chief Sneath, thank you so much for taking the time to join us. How are you doing today?
0: I'm great, yeah. Thank you for having me on.
25: So I just wanted to get your initial thoughts on this new report.
0: My initial thoughts are that agencies that can collaborate and collaboration with community is a key factor to success for us going forward. One is too small a number. We can't address all of the issues that are coming to us, and we're not necessarily equipped or the right agency to be sending to a lot of the issues that are coming through 911. And this gives us an opportunity to collaborate with partners that are already out in the community doing this work.
25: And just how important is that collaboration, you know, just to have those different voices and get some of those different opinions?
0: I think from our perspective, it obviously frees our crews up to be able to respond to other emergency events that are occurring in the city. But it's also better for the individual accessing care. We're not necessarily offering the exact service that somebody needs or that they would benefit from. So using partners who are experienced in this realm of work offers them a more comprehensive and fulsome approach to their care rather than just transporting them to an emergency department.
25: And just based off what you're hearing from firefighters and paramedics, just how much of a toll has the response taken on the people and resources involved with dealing with these calls?
0: Yeah, I'll say it's significant from two lenses. One is just the sheer volume of work that our staff are doing is significant. But it's also from a provider perspective, knowing that you're not offering the individual all the services that they need. And so having another avenue to be able to do that and offer a more holistic approach to how we're providing services makes good sense for both our staff as well as the community.
25: And say if there's a situation where the call goes through this crisis response and it's deemed that there's more help needed, are there any concerns about that potential gap in time between those two responses?
0: So we already have processes in place. So we've been partnered with the Downtown Community Safety Partnership for many years, and we leverage their services in the downtown area in which they respond to some of our low acuity incidents. We have a communication pathway back and forth with them. So there's good examples and good foundations already established for how this can work very successfully. And so if they come across an individual requiring emergency services, they have our radios. They can radio our dispatch system and we can send a crew out right away. So there really isn't a delay in response. And in fact, it actually improves access to care for individuals who normally would have had to phone 911 and go through the whole triage process. So there's good examples of established processes already that have been very successful.
25: And you kind of just mentioned it there just about the response when it comes to people who are going through these situations and how time is of the essence. Is this being done with the thought that people will be getting that care just much, much sooner and therefore being able to deal with these situations and take some of that load off of some of the other workers in the city?
0: Yeah, so as these calls come in through 911, today we're triaging them, and often many of them are low acuity incidents and triage with a lower priority. This allows us to send those lower priority incidents over to these community agencies, which they have capacity to respond in many circumstances or are already responding in these communities. And that just frees up our crews to be able to go to those lights and sirens responses, those time-dependent emergencies, in a more timely manner. So it is a win-win for both agencies.
25: And lastly, I live in downtown, and unfortunately, I do see a lot of sad, but more importantly, potentially fatal situations. And to be honest, there have been some times where I'm just not sure what to do. Mm-hmm. What would your advice be to people who see something and they are wondering what to do?
0: Yeah, there are a number of, and this is why we're taking on some of these initiatives to look at how do we help folks access the right care for what they're seeing in their community. Because, and I've been on the show before talking about, you know, folks are morally distressed when they see things and are driving by events that are occurring in the downtown area and they don't know who else to call. And I will say if you feel that there is a medical emergency occurring, 911 is the phone number to call. But this gives us another avenue. So this gives us another avenue to help deal with some of these events that are coming through that maybe aren't emergencies. And sometimes the public needs a number to phone. And there are various numbers to phone from community agencies that are out there, DCSP being one of them. And folks can contact them directly for services. But this gives us the ability to coordinate those services and coordinate the delivery of that work.
25: Thank you so much for taking the time. Really appreciate it. And also just really appreciate all you're doing for our city. It's awesome. Thank you very much.
0: Thanks so much for having me on.
25: That was Chief Ryan Sneath of the City of Winnipeg's Fire and Paramedic Chief. Going to have to take a quick break here, but Christian first, what's coming up in sports?
1: Well, the Bombers defense didn't exactly look amazing on Friday last week, but what do they think about facing a rookie quarterback Thursday against the Lions? We'll get Evan Holmes' thoughts on that. Plus, we'll tell you the final two names to go into the Canadian Football Hall of Fame this fall. Michael Hutchinson hangs up the pads until the alumni game, that is, and the Jays try to pick up another road win in Washington.
25: And now let's throw it over to DT with a Daily Bombers Coaches Show.
3: Mike, after seven games perusing the stats, Willie Jefferson, Jake Ceresna topping the league in sacks. What's been the reality of having those two guys together? How good is it?
4: Yeah, it's excellent. Willie is, once again, I said it earlier, he's to me the most impactful defensive lineman in the league. He's the most disruptive. You pair him with Jake Ceresna, and then you add in the other Jake and Jake Thomas, and you've got just a great vibe and an understanding of how to work together from those spots to be very effective.
3: You say Willie the most disruptive player? Is that the right phrase? Just for fans, what disruption looks like at your guys' level?
4: We've talked about this before. I mean, there was a huge push last year about the lack of production and sacks and all that stuff, right? And so they've added up to some different numbers this year. But I think Willie's always pressured the quarterback at a very high rate. And a pressure doesn't appear in a common stat line that the news talks about. So people just sort of glance over it or don't know about it. But he's drawn a lot of penalties, I think, and he wins quickly. He's winning very quickly. So I just think when you watch him play and offenses have to really account for him, that tells you right there that he does have the ability to disrupt an offense pretty quickly.
3: Jefferson and Ceresna both five sacks tied for the CFL lead. The head coach, Mike O'Shea.
25: That was a Daily Bombers Coaches Show brought to you by DeKalb 800 Series Liberty Link Hybrids. I'm Tyson Rowicki, and we'll have more news right after this commercial break right here on 680 CJOB.
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23: With your traffic, I'm Adam Wilson. We do have work continuing northbound on Keniston between Scurfield and McGilvery. Losing your middle lane, expect a few delays. Southbound Osborne, that's slowing down. Broadway to Confusion Corners up to 6 minutes. Southbound St. Mary's, Marion to St. Anne's, also coming in at 6 minutes. Northbound on Harrow, that's closed. Drowmore to Academy. And eastbound on Grant, we have work continuing. Haney to Shaftesbury. 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That's your 680-CJOB traffic.
24: I'm weather specialist Grace Miller here with your forecast. With a yellow warning for heat issued for Winnipeg, we're expecting high temps throughout the week. From today's high of 31 and a low of 21, we're expecting some thunder showers possibly throughout the evening. Tomorrow it'll be even hotter with a high of 34 and a low of 22 with some light winds and some cloud coverage possible throughout the day. Straight into the evening for tomorrow's high of 29 and a low of 16.
25: 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Welcome back to the news. I'm Tyson Rewicki in for Richard Kluche. Make sure you stick around for 4:45. We'll be giving a pair of tickets to a Neil Diamond cover band, and I hope you're all brushed up on your diamond trivia, because this is going to be, it's going to be easier than yesterday's question. Yesterday's question was a little outrageous. We still got a winner, but I made it a little bit easier today. So stick around for around 4:45. We'll be giving those tickets away. As you've been hearing on the newscast, Canadians can now renew their passports online. At a press conference in Vancouver, Canada's immigration minister said that the government will also remove the cap on appointments for online passport renewals.
21: As of today, online passport renewal will be available to all eligible adult Canadians applying from within Canada. We are removing the limit on the number of people who can access this service. That means eligible Canadians will no longer have to wait for an online application spot to become available. They will be able to begin their renewal online whenever it is convenient for them to do so. From home, they can complete their online application. They will need to upload a digital passport photo that is provided by a commercial photographer, can't be a homemade photo, and receive updates in real time as their application is processed. They can also upload copies of any required supporting documents instead of mailing them in, so they don't have to part with their important personal information and documents.
25: And I know a lot of people are definitely going to be rejoicing about this news. And it's kind of crazy, you know, just how much we rely on technology that this didn't happen sooner. But I know that a lot of people are really going to be happy about this. And I mean, after the pandemic, waiting for passports was just super difficult, to say the least. So hopefully this could put a little bit of ease on the system. And I'm not going to lie, I'm a little lucky. I got my passport renewed just before all the craziness of the pandemic. But that clock is ticking right now for me. But I'm happy that this is now put in place. I know that over the past couple months that we had even talked about, you know, people who were dealing with these situations where trips were canceled and they had to reorganize what they were going to do, replan their trips. And that alone can just be a huge, huge strain just on your bank account in general. So if you have a story about waiting at the passport office or a passport not coming in the mail and unfortunately ruining a trip, let us know, 204-780-6868. Like I mentioned a little bit earlier on, we got a jam-packed show today. After the 4:30 news, we're going to be talking about crime. I know that's a topic that we talk about quite a bit here, but I wanted to speak with Kent Duick, who's always a great guest here on CJOB, and just talk about what he's seen and with this new crisis response, how that's going to potentially help ease that load on some of the on police and fire paramedic services as well. So again, let us know what you think, 204-780-6868. I'm Tyson Rewicki in for Richard Kluche. Richard is off these next couple of weeks, but don't worry, he wanted me to let you all know that he will be coming back. He's just enjoying some nice relaxation. We're going to take a quick break. We're going to go read the sports, and then we'll have the 4:30 news, and we'll be right back with more news on 680 CJOB.

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1: Good afternoon. I'm Christian O'Mell. The good news for the Winnipeg Blue Bombers defense is that they'll be facing a totally inexperienced quarterback Thursday night. The BC Lions are starting 23-year-old Caden Salter at quarterback with Nathan Rourke injured and Chase Price bad. There's a chance he's a wunderkind, but most likely he'll be easier to stop than Vernon Adams Jr. was last week. Though defensive back Evan Holm had an interesting comparison when talking about the Lions' new pivot.
2: Played him in the preseason, and then he played the last kind of end of 6 minutes or so of the Toronto game. He's confident in his arm. He's confident in his ability to kind of get out of the pocket, kind of like VA-like, if you will. We expect him to scramble, extend plays, throw downfield. He likes to gun it in there. He threw a couple nice throws that Toronto game and as well as our game.
1: Love how the ping pong's in the background there. Lots more from the Bombers on the Sports Show tonight starting at 7. Canadian Football Hall of Fame class of 26 has been finalized as the last two names have been unveiled today. Jim Evanson and Frank Pop Ivy will posthumously join Brandon Bakes, Sean Millington, Charleston Hughes, and Calvin Tiggle to make up the group of men who'll be honored in September. Evanson played seven seasons for BC and Ottawa from 68 to 74. He retired sixth all-time in rushing yards with 7,060. That number's still 13th best all-time. Ivy goes in as a builder, was not in Edmonton long, but in his four seasons as head coach, the then Eskimos went 50-14 and won three straight titles. He was also a pioneer. He came up with the formation called the Lonesome Quarterback that would later be renamed the Shotgun. Former Winnipeg Jets goalie Michael Hutchinson has announced his retirement from pro hockey. The 36-year-old last suited up in Finland in 24-25 after a 154-game NHL career, 102 of those games with the Jets. Hutchinson, though, won't put the pads too deep in the shed quite yet, as he will be part of the Jets alumni game in October. Sportsnet and Amazon Prime, meantime, have made an arrangement that will shift Wednesday night hockey to the streamer for the next dozen years. You may remember that the past couple of years, select Monday night games were aired exclusively on Prime. Now that'll be Wednesday, with at least 26 national regular season games. Plus, and this is new, exclusive rights to select playoff series in Canada, two in the first round and one in the second round. So, yes, watching the postseason will now cost you more money. Shane Bieber, he's on the mound for maybe the last time as a Jay. Toronto continues a three-game road series with the Nationals. The trade deadline is next Monday. Goldeyes continue a three-game set in Kansas City. Draymond Green returning to the Warriors on a one-year deal worth just under $28 million for his 14th season with the team. And at the Manitoba Senior Golf Championships at Breezy Bend, we're setting up for a fantastic final day tomorrow in women's play with 10-time defending champ. Yes, 10-time defending champ Rhonda Orr recovering from a medical procedure and not taking part. Angela Martins of Elmhurst has the lead after two rounds by one stroke ahead of Stacey Borowski. In men's play, shaping up to be a two-horse race, Jay Doyle and Todd Fanning both 5-under with one hole left in their second of three rounds. I'm Christian O'Mell. That's 680 CJOB Sports.
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11: Good afternoon, I'm Navi Ball. The mayor has revealed a proposal for what's being described as a fourth crisis response pathway. Scott Gillingham says trained, community-based crisis responders could be used to go to appropriate, non-emergency mental health, addictions, and wellness calls, freeing up police and the fire paramedic service from about 10,000 calls a year.
12: This is not about standing up an entirely new city or provincial department that's going to be hundreds of millions of dollars. We have great resources in our community now, in our community-based organizations. Let's build bridges to them. Let's maximize them and make them available.
11: Gillingham says they want to connect a number of partners and organizations already working on the ground to the 911 system. He says the province would be a partner as well. However, those discussions have yet to take place. Gillingham plans to bring the plan before City Council in September. Now, Dr. Maria Cotroneo developed the model and hopes it does end up being implemented in our city.
13: My hope is that this doesn't remain just a report and that it absolutely moves forward. I want to see this happen for all of us who live here, for our children, for our grandchildren.
11: She adds similar systems are in place across Canada and around the globe, and tweaked what's already been done to suit our city's needs. In other news, the Provincial Child and Family Services Department is about to undergo an external review. Global News reporter Jeff Braun has more on that.
14: Families Minister Nahani Fontaine says the province is launching a year-long review of the funding and governance model introduced in 2019 in an effort to strengthen the child and family services system.
15: The review will examine the fiscal health and pressures for the CFS system, as well as the financial management practices within the governance structures which support funding decisions and accountability throughout the system.
14: Fontaine says the current model came with concerns raised by Indigenous leadership and rights holders and has never undergone a comprehensive review like this. Under the system, the province provides overall policy direction and funding, while the four CFS authorities oversee and manage that funding. Jeff Braun, Global News.
11: Canada-U.S. Trade Minister Dominic LeBlanc is set to travel to Washington this week after Donald Trump threatened to slap new tariffs on an array of Canadian goods starting next month. Reporter Kelly Malone has more.
16: LeBlanc's spokesperson says he will be joined by Canada's chief trade negotiator, but no information was provided on who they're meeting or how many days they will be in Washington. The Trump administration said last week it would impose 50% tariffs on certain Canadian goods in response to provincial liquor bans, Canada's dairy supply management system, and certain automobile quotas. The new levies are meant to put pressure on Ottawa during talks on the Canada-U.S.-Mexico agreement on trade. Trump told Fox News Tuesday that he doesn't really want to update the trade agreement and he'd rather be independent. Kelly Malone, The Canadian Press, Washington.
11: Meanwhile, AP Washington correspondent Sagar Meghani reports Ukraine's leader says his latest White House visit with President Trump was a good one.
17: Ukraine's leader says he had a good meeting at the White House with President Trump. The closed-door session came weeks after Volodymyr Zelensky scored a coup at a NATO summit, with the president saying Ukraine would get a long-sought license to produce Patriot air defense systems. Zelensky was here in Washington for Lindsey Graham's funeral, which came hours after the president told Fox and Friends Graham was militant about backing Ukraine in the Russia fight.
18: I mean, Lindsey liked war, to be honest with you, okay? And I said, you're a nice guy. How come you like war so much?
17: Graham's last official act in office was a visit to Kyiv, and GOP senators hope to advance his package of sanctions on nations who buy Russian oil, gas, and other exports. Sagar Meghani, Washington.
11: And a new survey suggests the risk of fraud could be on the rise, even as 89% say they feel confident in their ability to spot fraud. Jane Arnett of Checkpoint says the confidence comes from years of fraud prevention campaigns.
19: For decades, the messaging was the same all the time, right? Look for spelling and grammar errors, look for bad graphics, look for a bad website URL, a bad copy paste, like look for those obvious signs. And for decades, that was what you did, but it's just simply no longer the case.
11: Arnett says those signs of poor grammar or blurry images don't exist anymore because scammers are increasingly relying on AI for generating messages. It's 4:35.
20: With your traffic, I'm Adam Wilson. Expect some delays northbound on Sherbrooke with work continuing at Broadway. That has northbound traffic lined up to Westminster. Eastbound Portage, some long lines as you make your way to Maine, and westbound Notre Dame heading towards Arlington. Northbound McPhillips, Mountain to Leela is moving at 9 minutes. Southbound Keniston, Tuxedo to Sterling Lion is 7. Westbound Cordon, losing your median lane, starting at Campbell. 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That's your 680 CJOB traffic.
21: I'm weather specialist Grace Miller here with your forecast. With a yellow warning for heat issued for Winnipeg, we're expecting hotter temperatures tomorrow with a high of 34 and a low of 22. Some light winds and clouds are possible throughout the day, but things stay hot for Thursday with a high of 29 and a low of 16. Friday, also a high of 29 with a low of 17.
22: Grace Miller mentioned that yellow warning for heat, and I can confirm it is hot out there. It's 30, feels like 37 outside of 680 CJOB. Welcome back to the news. I'm Tyson Rewicki in for Richard Kluche. And right off the top of the show, we spoke about the report on the Winnipeg Community Crisis Response Model and how that will help with the number of calls related to mental health, addiction issues, and hopefully this will aid in the ability to deal with crime. But that's still a massive issue in the city of itself. And joining us now to talk about what's being seen when it is coming to crime is Kent Duick, the Executive Director of Inner City Youth Alive. Kent, thank you so much for taking the time today.
23: Thank you for having me, Tyson.
22: And so I wanted to start things off, you know, just over a month ago, you were supposed to have the block party that ended up being canceled due to crime and safety concerns in the area. And I just wanted to ask you just how disheartening was that decision?
23: Well, it's really disheartening. That block party is cited by neighbors as one of the high points of the year. And so, you know, we didn't make that decision lightly. And we're still hopeful people, and that's what we're all about. And so we'll continue to consider it for September. But, you know, we kind of need conditions to change in the community for us to be able to do this kind of thing. So it's unsettling times, Tyson.
22: And could you just elaborate a little bit on some of those current concerns, and in particular, any specific incidents that caused you to cancel the block party for the time being?
23: Yeah, I mean, we had a murder across the street about 30 feet from our front door, like the day before or like the week of. It was on the Sunday night, I believe, and we were going to have the party on the Thursday. So then there was a woman who was running around naked with a hammer. And so that was that was very tough. And another person who smashed a bunch of windows and got into our building a number of times. And so there's just so much unpredictability, and so it's kind of hard to know how to walk in this moment. We had, and again after that point, so in terms of stabilizing, is it getting better? After that, we had a 17-year-old boy who just graduated high school. Great kid, you know, confident, really planning to go places. And somebody who was using meth came at him with a utility knife for no reason. And that was just right beside our building. And so he had all kinds of defensive wounds from protecting himself. But so that's that kind of unpredictability makes it really tough for us to do, you know, to do programming without kind of having those worries kind of always hovering in the back of our minds.
22: And when it comes to that unpredictability, and you just mentioned that 17-year-old was a great kid and everything, but, you know, that's really got to put doubt into people that, hey, I'm a little scared to go out in my own community right now.
23: Well, this is what we hear from moms, you know, that they discourage their kids from just going for walks in the community. And I'm not trying to overstate it, because There's lots of good happening in our community, but there's that overriding concern that, again, like, it's almost like we're fawning for the days of alcohol addiction, like where we're like, that you could deal with. But, you know, in that incident with that young man who was attacked with a utility knife, finally, when he got away, that person proceeded to attack a construction worker who was in the community working on streets. And so a city worker, right? And so, yeah, then, you know, no mom can say, sure, honey, go to the corner store, get some food, whatever, and not have a worry in her mind that something could happen on route, you know? So that weighs pretty heavily.
22: And so sad to think, hey, like, if only we could go back to just alcohol addiction, right? Like, just that thought in and of itself is sad, but unfortunately, it's really true. And I just wanted to carry on about the community aspect. And, you know, Winnipeg is always kind of described as having that small town feeling while being a big city. And like we've mentioned, community is a huge part of what makes Winnipeg so special. But are we doing enough on a community to community basis and having the proper supports in place for some of these vulnerable people?
23: Well, I mean, obviously the answer is no, because where we are right now isn't workable. So I feel like we should really be thinking about where the concentration of the problems lie and then really hyper-focus our energies in those communities. And so, you know, like, I know that the North End has a higher level of number of violent incidents that take place. And so I would hope that policing would be sort of parsed out in that way, that we would get, you know, more support in the community. And on the record, the community is very supportive of policing. I've heard it. I sat at a community forum and I heard community member after community member talk about how important police was and, you know, imploring them for quicker response times. So I know that the support, you know, for families who are dealing with the violence, policing is very, very important.
22: And Kent, I've been lucky enough to work with some groups in the inner city and just seeing the responses when it comes to just having someone there that they can talk to or someone that

0: old acquaintances that were caught up in it, pulled her in, and since she'd been clean for 3 months, the stuff that was out there is stronger now, and she died. And so, you know, that's we need people to have community organizations where they feel a sense of kinship and community and connection. And that's what we do, try to be that. And that is kind of our constant goal, is to create a sense of community and family, so that people feel like they don't have to, you know, go to addiction as a way out.
1: And that's just a heartbreaking story. But you mentioned that she was clean for 3 months and ended up going back. But you mentioned that in that time frame, the drug supply got stronger. Does it really get that much stronger that rapidly?
0: Well, I just know it's sort of unpredictable, because the drugs are cut in very, you know, it's not like a pharmacy that where this is happening. And so it can change week to week, where all of a sudden there's a bad batch. And I heard somebody who was using tell me that there can be a bad batch. Somebody can die from an overdose, and then people who are really caught up in it and, you know, who aren't thinking clear will actually go to the dealer that gave out that dose because they know it's strong. So it sounds counterintuitive, but yeah, so some people can be drawn to, you know, they're so caught up in it, they just want something stronger and stronger and stronger. And so, yeah, that's where, you know, I know that harm reduction site's going to be opening. And the one upside of that is that there'll be some controls on, you know, kind of toxicity of the drugs, I hope. And so, I don't put all our eggs in that basket. We still have to remember, you know, prevention, treatment, enforcement, but it's going to be interesting how the data is going to look once that supervised injection site is open.
1: Kent, thank you so much for taking the time. Really appreciate your insight, and all the best.
0: Thanks, Tyson.
1: That was Kent Duick, Executive Director of Inner City Alive. And right now, it's time for Timeline, and Timeline is brought to you by High Tech Services.
2: Most of them towards me, they were a bit astonished, like the Sergeant Major, the Commander, most of the soldiers, because I'm the first Pakistani that they've encountered within Canadians.
1: This is Timeline for Tuesday, July 28th. What year was it? The main group of Canadian soldiers being deployed to Afghanistan arrives in the treacherous Kandahar region. They're part of what would be a 250-strong provincial reconstruction team.
3: That's been the problem in the past, enforcing it and maintaining it.
1: Bob Goodenow forced out as the executive director of the NHL's player union.
4: Mount Everest?
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7: 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I gotta get out of here, Prano. 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
1: 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What year was it? 2003, 4, or 2005? The answer, right ahead on 680 CJOB.
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12: With your traffic, I'm Adam Wilson. We do have work continuing on the Abenogi-Mekina overpass. That's slowing things down both directions of Pembina. Eastbound Abenogi-Mekina, some delays heading to St. Anne's. And southbound Century on your way to Ness. Southbound Osborne, Broadway to Confusion Corner, expects 17 minutes. Northbound Pembina, Grant to Confusion Corners, too. Northbound St. Mary's, you're down to one lane, Abenogi-Mekina to Fermor. And over on Sargent, there's new work happening in both directions, Sherbrooke to Langside. 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That's your 680 CJOB traffic.
13: I'm weather specialist Grace Miller here with your forecast with the yellow warning for heat issued for Winnipeg. We're expecting high temperatures throughout the week. Tomorrow's high is 34 with a low of 22 with some light winds and clouds possible throughout the day, as well as on Thursday for a high of 29 and a low of 16. Friday, we're expecting another high of 29 with a low of 17, right until Saturday with another high of 29, low of 20.
14: Right now it's 30, feels like 37 at 680 CJOB. We're giving away a pair of tickets to Nearly Neil and the Solitary Band, tribute to Neil Diamond. Called 204-780-6868 right now for your chance to win those tickets. Main group of Canadian soldiers deployed to Afghanistan arrives in the Kandahar region to be a part of what would be a 250-strong provincial reconstruction team. Bob Goodenow ousted as executive director of the NHL's player union. At the movies Wedding Crashers and at the top of the charts Foo Fighters on this date in 2005. 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Like I mentioned, giving away a pair of tickets to Nearly Neil and the Solitary Band tribute to Neil Diamond for Wednesday, August 12, 2026 at Club Regent Event Center. Club Regent's just one of the best spots. This news hour is also brought to you by McDonald's One Meadowland Drive, West St. Paul. Vanilla cones are just $1 each and the McDonald's app. Producer Carter Kennington, we have anyone on the phone right now?
15: Oh, we've got a couple, but I'm waiting on their names, so let's pop the first
14: one up
15: right now.
14: Let's just pop them on. We'll pop them on right now. Who am I speaking with right now?
16: Hello?
14: Hello. Who am I speaking with right now?
16: Bunny.
14: Sunny?
16: Bunny.
14: Bunny. Oh, my apologies, Bunny. So how good are you with it when it comes to diamond trivia?
16: Well, we'll have to find out, I guess, eh?
14: Yeah, I guess we will. So here's your question. Not too hard, but which country is responsible for the most diamonds mined in the world? And Bunny, I'll give you a hint as well. It's a really, really big country.
16: Is it Russia?
14: Oh, Bunny, you got it correct. Yeah! Were you yanking my chains about the diamond history? I think you knew a little bit more than you were leading on there.
16: Well, I guess I do.
14: So who do you think you're going to be taking?
16: Oh, I don't know yet. I'll have to wait and see.
14: Well, it's not quite a diamond ring, but hopefully it's pretty darn close. So I hope you enjoy the show. Congratulations.
16: Well, thank you so much.
14: Yeah, absolutely. I'm glad you won. Just stick on the line so that our producer can grab some of that info for you. And congrats. You'll be going to Nearly Neil and the Solitary Band, a tribute to Neil Diamond for Wednesday, August 12th, 2026 at Club Regent Event Center. Want to get to some news here. And over a three-hour period on Tuesday morning, the U.S. president had in-depth conversations on the wars in Israel and Ukraine as the two country leaders descended on the White House. And it highlights a dilemma of Donald Trump's own making, how to solve two wars he insisted could be handled with ease. Reggie Jacchini reports.
17: With a pair of global conflicts reaching a critical stage, wars the American president campaigned on ending on day one, Donald Trump was flanked by one leader who now seems to hold the cards, and another pressuring him to not fold, all behind a closed door.
18: We're in a wartime situation with both these countries, and the things we're talking about are tactical issues involving deep intelligence and military cooperation.
17: The Ukrainian and Israeli leaders were in D.C. to pay respects to Senator Lindsey Graham, who played a role in lobbying U.S. involvement in both wars. Volodymyr Zelensky's hour at the White House included what he said were discussions over licenses for Patriot interceptor production and other ideas that could help. Air defense production carries legal and political challenges, but could act as a deterrent.
19: If you turn the other cheek to Putin, he will stab you in the neck.
17: New sanctions on Russia are expected as Zelensky worked to further undermine Putin's relationship with Trump, pushing warnings that the Kremlin is providing Iran with help, including satellite imagery of American bases.
20: Well, we'll find out if that's true. I'll ask Putin about it. We'll find out.
17: While Trump wants to turn the page on Iran, a visit by Israel's prime minister raised fears he may try to drag the U.S. deeper in, with Benjamin Netanyahu reportedly bringing proof of new activity in a region home to nuclear infrastructure.
21: No, I heard Bibi announce that. I said, why didn't you just tell it to me? Why do you have to announce it to the world? I know exactly what's going on at Pickaxe. It's not a big problem.
18: People have kind of blamed Netanyahu's influence on the president, so I think he's sensitive to that.
17: Iran continues to defy Americans' claims that it's being set back militarily, announcing it's expanding defense production, inviting more scrutiny over Donald Trump's claims that victory is near. Reggie Cicchini, Global News, Washington.
14: It's 4:56.
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22: Transat AT is getting access to as much as $150 million in federal assistance to help offset soaring jet fuel costs tied to the conflict in the Middle East. More skilled trades training seats are being added to a university in Surrey, BC, as the province looks to meet growing demand for electricians, plumbers, and millwrights. Councillors in Rocky View County, Alberta, bordering Calgary, have approved a temporary pause on new data center proposals while permanent development rules are drafted. Looking to the markets, the S&P/TSX Composite Index was up 181 points. The Dow Jones Industrial Average was up 537 points. The Canadian dollar traded for 70.91 cents U.S. compared to 70.85 cents on Monday. The September crude oil contract was down $3.35 U.S. to $79.26 per barrel. The August gold contract was down $38.30 U.S. to $4,038.70 an ounce. From the Canadian Press Business Desk, I'm John Kennedy.
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28: Good afternoon. I'm Navi Ball. The city has unveiled a plan to launch a fourth emergency response system that could respond to 911 calls that don't need a police officer, a firefighter, or a paramedic. Global's Catherine Dornian breaks down the report.
29: The proposed Winnipeg Community Crisis Response Model would change how 911 responds to non-life-threatening, non-criminal calls like wellness checks or mental health crises. The city's saying between police and fire paramedics, they get 10,000 calls a year that are better suited for a community-based response. If a situation calls for that, you can still call 911, but the call would be sent to a dispatch hub who could send out the right mobile crisis team. Mayor Scott Gillingham saying they'll be leveraging organizations already doing crisis response in the city.
30: This is not about standing up an entirely new city or provincial department that's going to be hundreds of millions of dollars. We have great resources in our community now, in our community-based organizations. Let's build bridges to them.
29: Those could include the Link or Downtown Community Safety Partnership, but they'll be settled on during the planning process. Catherine Dornian, Global News.
28: After months of delays and controversy, a supervised consumption site is set to open here in Winnipeg. Global Sarah McCarthy has those details.
4: A Manitoba government spokesperson tells Global News in a statement that the site will fully open August 11th. The facility at 366 Henry Street is being operated by Aboriginal Health and Wellness with hours of 11 a.m. to 6:45 p.m. Tuesday to Saturday. The statement goes on to say that the facility's hours are based on knowledge from other Canadian sites and guidance of community partners. The site was originally supposed to open in March, and then the timeline was moved to June. Sarah McCarthy, Global News.
28: The way the province governs and funds child and family services is about to undergo an external review. Global's Tegan Rasha reports.
5: Families Minister Nahani Fontaine says the province is launching a year-long review of the single envelope funding and governance model introduced in 2019. The purpose is to strengthen the system and improve transparency.
6: Every child deserves the opportunity to grow up safe, connected to their family, community, and culture, and supported to thrive.
5: Fontaine says the current model came with concerns raised by Indigenous leadership and rights holders and has never undergone a comprehensive review. Tegan Rasha, Global News.
28: A trail in Whiteshell Provincial Park remains closed following the drownings of two young brothers. The province says Sturgeon Falls Trail near Nunamik Lake is closed as safety assessments are being conducted. The trail has been closed since last week while RCMP and volunteers search for the bodies of 13-year-old Aaron and 10-year-old Maximo O. Ramirez. Their remains have since been recovered. There's also a plan to add other safety features in the area, including fencing around slippery rock areas, update signs, and build a proper viewing area. Now, a man from Kenora has swam across Lake of the Woods. As Global News reporter Marnie Blunt tells us, it's for a cause close to his heart.
7: Lake life is a way of life for Chad English. Whether on the water or in it.
8: I love being in the water. It's therapeutic. It's calming. It's sometimes chaotic, but it's just so beautiful all the same time.
7: A passion he shares with his daughter, Sophie.
9: I got into swimming at probably 7 years old, and I always felt like the water was a safe place because when I was younger, I wasn't able to walk on my own. But then when I got in the water, I was able to, like, walk because the water would, like, hold me.
7: Sophie was born at 32 weeks and had to undergo heart surgery. She was diagnosed with cerebral palsy at 1 year old and has undergone multiple orthopedic surgeries since. Now, at 15, she's a three-time Canadian paraswimming record holder, has six provincial records, and has her eyes on the Paralympics.
8: You know, watching her swim in the pool and going to the swim meets is just gives me more drive and determination.
7: And English took that determination to a new level this month, swimming across Lake of the Woods to raise funds for organizations and the community that helped his daughter. Swimming approximately 110 kilometers from the Sable Islands near the Canada-US border to Kenora, Ontario. 12 days in the water and in the quiet of nature.
8: Honestly, it's magic for me, and it's always a gratifying experience. I love being in the water.
7: And on Sunday, English got to cross the finish line in Kenora with his daughter joining him, swimming at his side.
8: You know, just stroke after stroke, I would look back and I would see her and she would tell me, go a bit faster, come on, we got to go a bit faster, Dad.
9: I'm really proud that he was able to do it and raise so much money to help all the organizations that helped me.
7: An entire community there to support them at the finish line and support a journey and cause so close to his heart. Marty Blunt, Global News, Kenora, Ontario.
28: In other news, Canada-U.S. Trade Minister Dominic LeBlanc is getting ready to head to Washington later this week. He'll be joined on the trip by Canada's chief trade negotiator, but LeBlanc's spokesperson did not say exactly when Janice Charette and LeBlanc will be in D.C. The week since LeBlanc's last trip to Washington has seen Canada face a barrage of U.S. tariff threats. U.S. President Donald Trump has also threatened to slap new 50% tariffs on a range of Canadian goods over grievances that include provincial bans on selling American alcohol. Now, Immigration Minister Lina Diab says starting today, online passport renewal is open to all eligible Canadian adults. She says people who apply online should expect to receive their new passports within 20 days and to be able to track its progress in real time.
10: So online renewals come with a 20 business day service standard and are now backed by our government's 30 business day or free passport guarantee.
11: To qualify, applicants must have an address in Canada, be older than 16 when they got their last passport, and must have received it within the last 15 years, among other criteria. And finally, a small town in Manitoba Highway Diner is seeing more people come through their doors after their challenge went viral on social media. Our Tony DeGuzman paid a visit to the decades-old family business to see how new faces from different places are bringing in a refreshing summer flavor.
12: It took off in a way they never expected.
13: To see some different faces in here, and it's happening more often than not, you know, it's fun.
12: While most people are visiting the town of 420 people, most are from small Manitoba communities. People as far as Amsterdam, France, and Belgium have made their way to the town. Somerset Food Barn Lounge has been in the hands of Wes and Rose Ann Friesen's family since 79, when word of mouth was key advertising. But now the social media challenge has made the place a summer destination during what is generally a slower season.
14: It's just like when you travel, but now it's
15: rather exciting. Yeah.
14: Instead of us going to all these different countries and places, they're coming to us.
12: It's created more excitement with the staff, with not knowing who will be coming through the doors next.
14: Our staff is all kind of running, that table, they're from here, and that table, they're from here. You
15: know, everybody's excited about it. And yeah, it's great. It's been great.
14: You're excited to see a new place on the list each time.
12: A question from the owner.
14: Where are you guys coming from today?
12: Now getting more answers than ever before. Tony DeGuzman, Global News.
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16: With your traffic, I'm Adam Wilson. Stall and crash free on the drive. Southbound Century and over the St. James Bridge, we have some slow-moving traffic. Westbound Portage, Main to Sherbrooke is running at 13 minutes. Headed the opposite way, eastbound Portage, Sherbrooke to Main is 8. Southbound McPhillips, there's work continuing between Eames and Story. And southbound King Edward, some lane closures, Wellington to Sargent. 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That's your 680 CJOB traffic.
17: I'm weather specialist Grace Miller here with your forecast. With a yellow warning for heat issued for Winnipeg, we're expecting high temps for the rest of the week. With today's high of 31 and a low of 21, we're expecting some thunderstorms possibly throughout the evening into tomorrow's high of 34 with a low of 22. Thursday, your high is going to be 29 with a low of 16.
18: Right now it's 30, feels like 38 at 680 CJOB. Welcome back to the news. I'm Tyson Rowicki in for Richard Kluche for the next couple of weeks. Richard will be back after enjoying some much-deserved vacation. But in the meantime, let's head to some other top stories around the news world. Canadian business owners are becoming more wary about the decisions in the face of the American president's tariff threat. Donald Trump is vowing to put a 50% levy on a wide range of Canadian goods on August 19th, which would violate Canada's existing free trade agreement with the U.S. As Jillian Piper reports, Trump's threat appears to be stalling Canada's economy.
19: Let's do an announcement on Manufacturing Day.
20: This manufacturer in Windsor, Ontario, is staffing up to keep track of the changing U.S. trade war.
19: We have full-time people now dedicated to tariffs when we didn't used to have that.
20: The injection mold maker has already been hammered by a steel product tariff of roughly 10 to 15% and is worried about the U.S. president threatening another 50% duty on Canadian goods next month.
19: It's put uncertainty into our customers who thought they knew what a price of an injection mold from Cavalier Tool was going to be.
20: That uncertainty stalling the economy. Nearly 10% of Canadian manufacturers and 5% of all businesses across the country are delaying major investment decisions because of tariffs, according to a new report.
21: Many of the entrepreneurs are just taking a step back and taking a pause into this and seeing, how do we mitigate some of the damages?
20: Volatility has become the new normal as Donald Trump repeatedly questions whether he will renew the free trade agreement with Canada and Mexico.
31: Mexico and Canada need us. We don't need them. The deal is important for them. It's not important for us.
20: Trump claims his tariff regime is boosting domestic production, but the new report finds only 1% of Canadian businesses are currently considering relocating south.
32: The U.S. administration thinks they can just lasso jobs over the border. That's not happening.
20: With many businesses in a holding pattern, the Prime Minister is looking for international support, hosting a global investment summit in September, seeking to reverse $1 trillion of foreign capital lost from Canada over the last decade.
32: It's not just about bringing the world to Canada to show them the opportunities to invest, but creating the right business climate.
0: Canada-U.S. Trade Minister Dominic LeBlanc is in Washington, but his office will not say if he has any meetings with U.S. officials. Less than a month until Canada could be hit with another 50% tariff.
18: We got some sad news as well, as dozens of people are trapped or feared dead after a magnitude 6.8 earthquake in southern Japan caused an explosion at a shopping mall. The quakes initially triggered a tsunami warning before that was lifted, and there is significant damage in the area of the earthquake, but there's been no effect on nuclear power plants. Redmond Shannon reports.
1: 4:27 in the afternoon. A magnitude 6.8 earthquake hits near Kumamoto City in southern Japan. In a country which is well prepared for earthquakes, it is often older buildings that are most vulnerable, including this ancient castle wall. I felt as if my body was hovering. It was only when I saw the wall collapse that I realized it was an earthquake, says this man. But many modern structures were damaged or destroyed too, including bridges, trains, and highways. A number of people are reportedly unaccounted for after this factory chimney collapsed. The secondary effects, though, may have had the deadliest consequences. State broadcaster NHK shared the moment of an explosion at a shopping mall in the aftermath of the earthquake. The blast reportedly collapsed one of the building's floors. Many shoppers escaped unhurt, but between 20 and 30 people are unaccounted for. Several have died, according to local media. The rescue operation is continuing through the night. Japanese Prime Minister Sanae Takeichi warns that more earthquakes and aftershocks could happen in the coming days, and that there is a risk of buildings collapsing and landslides. Around 300,000 people have had to leave their homes. The same part of Japan suffered a similar magnitude earthquake 10 years ago, killing almost 300 people. The hope is that once these tremors subside, the toll will be much lower. Redmond Shannon, Global News, London.
18: About to take a quick break here, but first, Christian, what's coming up in sports?
2: Well, we're going to hear from Nick Dembski on the BC defense. We know their offense isn't very good, but what about the defense? We'll also let you know who the final two names are going into the Canadian Football Hall of Fame this fall. If you're a hockey fan, you're about to have to spend more money to watch the game. Plus, Shane Bieber, can he continue his hot streak against the Nationals?
18: When we come back, we'll have more news right here on 680 CJOB.
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16: With your traffic, I'm Adam Wilson. We do have work continuing both directions of Marion between Archibald and Panet. Expect a few delays through there. Southbound Osborne, Broadway to Confusion Corner, your drive time is 11 minutes. Southbound Keniston, Tuxedo to Sterling Lion is 7. Southbound Donald, some slow-moving traffic on your way to Confusion Corner. And eastbound on Grant, with work continuing Haney to Shaftesbury. Over on Ness, there's work continuing both ways, Inglewood to Amherst. L.C. 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That's your 680-CJOB traffic.
0: I'm weather specialist Grace Miller here with your forecast. With a yellow warning for heat issued for Winnipeg, we're expecting high temps throughout the week. From today's high of 31 and a low of 21, we're expecting some thunder showers possibly throughout the evening. Tomorrow, it'll be even hotter with a high of 34 and a low of 22 with some light winds and some cloud coverage possible throughout the day. Straight into the evening for tomorrow's high of 29 and a low of 16.
18: 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This news hour is brought to you by McDonald's One Meadowland Drive, West St. Paul. Vanilla cones are just $1 each in the McDonald's app. What a deal. I spoke with Brady Nawazko, CJOB producer extraordinaire and host of the Locked On Jays podcast, to talk about the impact that Tristan Peters has had on baseball here in Manitoba after playing in the MLB All-Star game just a few weeks ago, and just how big the local scene for baseball is in Manitoba. So just how impactful has Tristan Peters' All-Star season been?
24: You know what? It's not just Manitoba baseball, but Canadian baseball in general. We hear a lot about the fact that baseball gets overlooked in this country, and to a reason is because they have one MLB team, and it's the Toronto Blue Jays. And I think over the past few years, we're seeing more and more Canadian baseball being more prominent in this country. You know, with the Jays making the World Series, the World Baseball Classic having some success, and then to see a guy close to home having this success he did after being a seventh round pick, to get to where he was into that All-Star game, it puts a highlight on the game. And I think what a lot of people in the baseball community in Canada need to start doing a better job at, or paying attention a little bit more to, is highlighting the game within our own country, because it is growing. It's an easy enough game for kids to pick up. And so I think highlighting the accomplishments done by Manitobans and Canadians, it's a massive point to all this.
11: Where can they improve on that? You know, when it comes to just making sure that Canadian baseball is notified. I mean, we've kind of seen that with soccer over the last little bit and how there's that huge resurgence, I guess. But just how do you go about making baseball more, not intriguing because it is there, but how do you make it so that people want to go play baseball, want to go watch baseball?
24: You know what? A lot of it falls onto the major leagues, right? You've seen FIFA now host games in Canada, host games in the United States. Do all of this. Baseball needs to do a better job of that. Gary Bettman, the MLB put out a statement saying that they want to host an all-star event in Canada, in Toronto. But then after this playoff series with the Toronto Blue Jays doing so well, they sort of pulled back on that. And when they do that, that's sort of, it could be a big spotlight for Canada to be in that arena. But instead, the MLB doesn't seem to want to give them that opportunity, and that's huge. Highlighting minor league, or not minor league, but junior baseball within each province specifically, I think is a big thing. And then when guys do have accomplishments, either going to college ball, going to, getting drafted, whatever it is, even if they're smaller accomplishments for guys going to different universities in the States, doing colleges in the States, whatever it is, there needs to be an emphasis on the community of celebrating these people that go and do that, instead of it just being like, oh, well, yeah, there's another kid going to, UND. Well, great. Good for you. But no, put them in the papers. Put them, Christian and Kelly and you and everybody here does a fantastic job of highlighting young kids and their accomplishments within sports. But I think that needs to be more of a Canadian-wide thing as well, instead of just small market stuff.
11: Do you ever play against Winkler? Growing up?
24: Yeah, a few times. Yeah, I don't know if I've ever actually played against them, but
11: what is the rural baseball scene like here in Manitoba?
24: Oh man, it's so exciting. I was just down, one of my buddy's brothers is playing in the junior baseball championships. They're in the playoffs right now in the finals. And just the excitement it brings, I think, for in those little communities to like host these events, even if it is, a final for this or a final for that or a playoff game. It's exciting, man. And the rivalries created like within the little communities. We hear about it a lot in hockey, right? Probably growing up, a lot of you playing had rivalries with your like fellow, the towns closer to you. Baseball is huge for that. But then the good part about baseball is when you start playing into AAA and things like that, all of these communities start meshing together. So all the people you grew up playing against end up being your teammates. It's really fun. It's a great community, and all the ball players, a very welcoming community as well when you're talking about the baseball group.
11: Always great to highlight some local sports, and we got sports coming up. But before we get to that, just want to highlight today's question of the day, and you can check that out at globalnews.ca. When it comes to food in your household, when do you decide to throw them out? I don't like to cut it too close to the expiration date. I'll wait until just after the expiration date. Or I like to live dangerously, and I'll wait until it's clearly gone. We'll give you the results on those after the 5:30 news, right here on 680 CJOB. 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
2: Got some Greek yogurt cups. July 10th is the date. They're still in the fridge, and I'm not sure. I should throw those out. Good afternoon. I'm Christian O'Mell. Bomber fans, not exactly feeling spectacular right now after last week's drubbing at the hands of the Stampeders, but help might be on the way because their next opponent isn't good. The BC Lions are 1-5. They'll be starting a totally untested quarterback, 23-year-old rookie Caden Salter, who looked decent late against Toronto last weekend, but that was garbage time and a blowout loss. So that part of their game is a mess. What about defense? Well, if you can believe it, the one-win team is actually leading the league in fewest net yards allowed per game. And they have the stingiest run defense, though their pass defense is not that great. Winnipeg slotback Nick Dembski was asked today about the BC defense.
13: Front seven is physical. They get after the quarterback, and they do a good job of on the run game as well. So I think our thing is just going to be IDing the fronts, IDing how they want to line up, IDing how they want to pressure, and then, making our money in the back end. So, again, I sound like a broken record, but we got to play to our standard. That's what it is, and we got to set the tone in the run game and the pass game. We got to be great as receivers as well, locating the football and just making sure that, we're getting upfield and making the plays when they come to us.
2: As far as the injury report is concerned today, Jarrell Broxton and Nick Hallett listed as limited participants in today's closed session, so they didn't miss it. They both have knee injuries, both left last week's game early, both listed as questionable for Thursday. We'll, of course, learn more when the rosters are published tomorrow morning. Jim Evanson and Frank Pop Ivy, the final two names to join the class of 26 going into the Canadian Football Hall of Fame. Evanson rushed for over 7,000 yards in his seven CFL seasons with BC and Ottawa. Also won a Grey Cup with the two-word Rough Riders in 1973. Pop, meantime, goes in as a builder, went 50-14 across four seasons as Edmonton head coach in the 50s. He won three Grey Cups in a row and pioneered what's now known as the shotgun formation. Now, both men are no longer with us. Evanson passed in 08. Pop died in 2003, so they're going in posthumously with Brandon Banks, Sean Millington, Charleston Hughes, and Calvin Tiggle. Michael Hutchinson hasn't played in the NHL since 2023, but today the former Winnipeg Jet netminder announced his retirement from pro hockey. The 36-year-old played 102 of his 154 NHL regular season games with the Jets before bouncing around with the Panthers, Leafs, Avalanche, Blue Jackets, and Red Wings, and then finished things off in Finland. We'll see him again when the alumni game happens here in October. He's the goalie for the Jets that day. Also, Sportsnet and Amazon Prime have joined forces on a sub-licensing agreement that will see the streamer air Wednesday night games for the next 12 years. Prime had been airing Monday games the last 2 years, but now it'll be Wednesday. Plus, they get exclusive rights to two first-round playoff games, or series, pardon me, not games, series, and one second-round series per year in Canada. So, yeah, you're going to have to pay a little more now to watch the NHL, but that's just how sports works in 2026. Shane Bieber makes what could be his last start as a Jay. Toronto continuing a three-game set in D.C. against the Nationals. Three rough starts to the start of his season, but Bieber's got a 1.53 ERA across his last three to juice his trade value a little bit. And the Goldeyes continue a three-game set in Kansas City. I'm Christian O'Malley. That's 680 CJOB Sports.
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28: Good afternoon, I'm Navi Ball. A new report looks at changing how the city responds to some mental health addictions and wellness calls. The proposal would create a crisis response option alongside police, fire, and paramedics, with trained community-based crisis responders for appropriate non-emergency calls. Mayor Scott Gillingham says it's about providing a better response and freeing up resources, and we'll take it to council in a couple of months.
29: The first step happens in September. I'll be asking City Council to endorse the report's recommendations and to formally request the province of Manitoba partner with us to build an implementation plan through a municipal-provincial partnership framework.
28: Gillingham stresses when there is a threat of safety, police will still attend those calls. But he says police and the fire paramedic service get about 10,000 calls each year that could be redirected to other crisis responders. Meanwhile, Child and Family Services in Manitoba will undergo an external review in an effort to strengthen the system. Global News reporter Jeff Braun has more.
1: Families Minister Nahani Fontaine says the current funding and government's model was introduced in 2019 and has not undergone a comprehensive review despite concerns raised at that time by Indigenous leadership.
3: As the child welfare system continues to evolve, the review will help provide a clearer understanding of what the current funding and governance model is and what is needed to better support children, families, agencies, and Indigenous nations.
1: Under the system, the province provides overall policy direction and funding, while the four CFS authorities oversee and manage that funding. Jeff Braun, Global News.
28: The Canada-U.S. trade minister and the country's chief trade negotiator will be in Washington this week to talk trade, but a spokesperson for Canada-U.S. trade minister Dominic LeBlanc did not say who the pair are meeting or when. The Trump administration has been ramping up pressure on Canada ahead of formal trade talks on CUSMA. Mexico and Washington have started official CUSMA negotiations, but Ottawa has not yet begun formal talks. In other news, Immigration Minister Lena Diab says Canadians renewing their passports online should get them within 20 business days. She says they're also backed by the government's passport guarantee, where the service is free if it takes longer than 30 business days. The online option is now open to all eligible Canadian adults after years of only being available to some passport holders. Online applicants must have an address in Canada, be older than 16 when they got their last passport, and must have received it within the last 15 years. And finally, this evening's Ballet in the Park performance has been canceled due to the heat. The Royal Winnipeg Ballet says with the humidity expected to surpass 40 degrees, it's the safest decision for the dancers, crew, volunteers, and audience. The ballet company hopes the weather cooperates for the rest of the week. The annual series is scheduled to run until Thursday at Assiniboine Park. It's 5:33.
16: With your traffic, I'm Adam Wilson. No stalls or crashes on the drive. Expect some slow-moving traffic both directions of the stalls or crashes on the drive. Expect some slow-moving traffic both directions of the east perimeter as you're approaching Dugald. Inside the city, some delays southbound Osborne approaching Confusion Corner and southbound on St. Mary's on your way to Vivian. Southbound Keniston, a few delays approaching Grant, and northbound St. Mary's going down to one lane, Abenaki-Mikina to Fermor. L.C. 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That's your 680-CJOB traffic.
0: I'm weather specialist Grace Miller here with your forecast. With the yellow warning for heat issued for Winnipeg, we're expecting hotter temperatures tomorrow with a high of 34 and a low of 22. Some light winds and clouds are possible throughout the day, but things stay hot for Thursday with a high of 29 and a low of 16. Friday, also a high of 29 with a low of 17.
18: Right now it's 30, feels like 38 at 680 CJOB. Welcome back to the news. I'm Tyson Rowicki in for Richard Kluche. Richard Kluche will be back in just a couple of weeks. No worries. He's not going anywhere. He'll be back. He's just enjoying some nice vacation time. I want to draw your attention to our question of the day over at globalnews.ca. And it ties into our next interview here. And when it comes to food in your household, when do you decide to throw it out? 60% say I'll wait until just after the expiration date. 33% will say I like to live dangerously. I wait until it's clearly gone. And only 6% say, I don't like to cut it too close to the expiration date. And many people throw away food simply because of the date printed on the label, but often it's still just perfectly fine. And that's according to experts. With no federal regulations requiring standardized labels for dates on food except for baby formula, it's no surprise that's deciphering terms like best before, best by, best if used by, enjoy by, and sell by can be pretty mind-boggling. What most people don't realize is that those labels are more about how fresh something is, not how safe the food is to eat. And California is trying to bring some clarity with a new law that requires food manufacturers to use just two labels, one for quality and one for safety. And this made me think about what we're doing here in Canada and just how many different labels are out there for fruit pop products here. And joining me now is Sylvain Charlebois, professor, director of the Agri-Food Analytics Lab at Dalhousie University. Sylvain, thank you so much for taking the time to join us today.
4: Well, my pleasure.
18: Were you able to hear those options there for our question of the day?
4: Yes, I did. And we've done some studies on this exact issue, and the results are pretty similar.
11: Interesting. Yeah. So I want to touch on that in just a second. But first, I figure I'd start things off by just asking you what you think about Canada's current labeling when it comes to these safety and quality labels.
4: Well, if you understand them, they're not confusing. I mean, if it's mentioned best before, you know it's not exactly science. You can always consume a product after. Best before doesn't mean bad after. But as you mentioned, a lot of people are confused. They're not clear. They're not understand exactly what these words actually mean. And so often we see people throwing away perfectly good food. In fact, last year we published a study showing that the average Canadian is throwing out possibly almost $200 worth of food every year, food that is perfectly safe to eat as a result of these labels. So there's food waste and you're losing money as a result. And there's always all sorts of terms being used, enjoy by, package on, best before, use by. So there's lots of terms that that companies and retailers are using, and that's added to the confusion.
11: And you just mentioned just how much waste there is when it comes to these food products. And you look at some of the people who are hungry right now and how are food insecure. And just like how frustrating can that be to hear those statistics and then also think about the people who are going through some food insecurity issues?
4: Well, that's the thing. A lot of people don't really think much about the implications of throwing away perfectly good food. You have to think about the resources that were used to produce the food that you're buying. Appreciate the work of farmers and processors and everyone else. And on top of that, of course, they're throwing away perfectly good food that can actually be consumed by other people who can't afford that food in the first place. And of course, you have to think about fresh products, produce, meat products. Those are products that are very expensive these days. So I think looking at some jurisdictions like California that brought forward new rules to clarify things, make things more simpler to understand, is probably something that we'll see in Canada eventually.
11: And you mentioned earlier just about how some Canadians don't necessarily understand some of the nutritional labels. What needs to be done to make sure that there's a better effort to make sure that Canadians are a little bit more nutritionally literate?
4: It's important. I think policy should clarify how to communicate risks related to safety in particular, and separate that from quality assessment in real time. Okay, and that's exactly what California did. California actually went and applied new rules to labeling since July 1st of this year. That makes things a whole lot simpler. There are only two labels. One, best if used by, and two, used by. So the first one is best if used by. That indicates quality. Okay, so basically the industry wants you to consume a product at its optimal state. Use by is, well, you have to basically consume the product before that specific date. Indicates food safety, essentially. And if you consume that product after that date, then you should rely on your senses if you can. If you can't, meaning if you have a compromised immune system or something like that, you shouldn't take any risk. Risk-taking and risk management should be individualized, and that's kind of what the California did.
11: And I know that this is, you kind of mentioned it there, and this is a little bit of a silly question, but, you know, people do struggle sometimes, and you mentioned just how much food is wasted, but what are some of the best practices when it comes to determining whether food is okay to eat?
4: Well, so there's one big rule that I haven't mentioned yet is whether or not the product is actually open. If the product is not open, the date is really a suggestion. So if you see, say, a pot of yogurt, a jug of yogurt, you open it up and then you basically look at it. You can smell it and taste it. And if all goes well, then it's safe to eat. I've actually eaten yogurt that was past its best before date weeks after, and I'm fine. I'm talking to you. So, but I'm healthy, though. I mean, so if you're sick and if you're a chronic disease of some sort, you have to be extremely careful. But if the package is open, all bets are off. I mean, you don't know exactly when it was open. And of course, if the package is compromised, then the safety of the product may be compromised as well.
11: And our host of the sports show was actually mentioning that he's got some expired Greek yogurt in the fridge right now. So he's actually probably thinking that that's okay to eat now. Just one last question for you, Sylvain. When it comes to freezing food, if you just chuck it in the freezer and leave it, that means that the food's going to be pretty good for a long time. Is that correct? Or do people have to be a little bit careful about that?
4: You can freeze pretty much anything, really. Obviously, it's going to affect the taste and the quality of the product, but you can basically freeze almost anything. And a lot of people do that, and that you're basically extending the shelf life of any products. In fact, typically grocers, when they give food to food banks, it's often frozen and shipped to food banks for triage. And that extends the shelf life of a lot of products.
11: Sylvain, thank you so much for taking the time. Always appreciate your insights and all the best.
4: All right. Take care. Bye-bye.
11: That was Sylvain Charlebois, professor.

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7: With your traffic, I'm Adam Wilson. We do have work continuing eastbound on Grant. A few delays between Haney and Shaftesbury. Eastbound Abenogi-Mekina, some delays as you're heading to St. Anne's. And southbound Waverly on your way to Abenogi-Mekina. Westbound Leela, traffic slowing down as you're approaching McPhillips. And northbound on Harrow, that's closed. 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That's your 6 ADCJOB traffic.
8: I'm weather specialist Grace Miller here with your forecast with the yellow warning for heat issued for Winnipeg. We're expecting high temperatures throughout the week. Tomorrow's high is 34 with a low of 22 with some light winds and clouds possible throughout the day, as well as on Thursday for a high of 29 and a low of 16. Friday, we're expecting another high of 29 with a low of 17, right until Saturday with another high of 29, low of 20.
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10: Good evening, I'm Kevin Hirschfield. Tonight on Global News and 680 CJOB, the city unveiling a plan to launch a fourth emergency response system that could respond to 911 calls that don't need a police officer, firefighter, or paramedic. We'll get the details on that. Plus, new safety measures coming into effect at the site where two brothers drowned earlier this month. What measures are coming in to Sturgeon Falls Trail near Nutimic Lake? And the swimmer that trekked across Lake of the Woods, all for a cause close to his heart. All that and more tonight on Global News and 680 CJOB and anytime at globalnews.ca/Winnipeg and cjob.com.
9: Thanks, Kevin. And let's get to some other top news stories here in Canada and around the world. And people are rejoicing. No more waiting in the queue to get a new passport. Starting today, all eligible Canadian adults can renew their documents online. Taria Esri has more on the rules.
11: Nobody likes waiting hours to renew their passport. So the federal government is making changes, allowing many Canadians to skip the trip to Service Canada altogether.
12: Online passport renewal will be available to all eligible adult Canadians applying from within Canada.
11: To qualify, applicants must live in Canada, be at least 16 years old, and have a passport issued within the last 15 years. That includes expired passports as well.
13: A photo taken by

0: A commercial photographer is still required, but can be uploaded digitally. Canada expects to receive nearly 4 million passport applications this year, with about 60% of them renewals.
1: That makes potentially 2 million applications or more that could be taken out annually of the in-person queues at Service Canada locations. That's a difference maker.
0: The federal government has faced pressure to modernize the system since the pandemic, when travel restrictions were eased, leading to major backlogs. Until now, online renewals were capped at 2,000 applications daily. The immigration minister insists the new system is secure and able to deal with the influx.
2: We started with a very limited number of applications. We tested the system thoroughly and we listened to feedback from users.
0: Passports will continue to be processed within 20 business days. A recently introduced 30 days or its free guarantee will also apply to online applications. If the new system is a success, the immigration minister says it could be expanded to include children. Taria Isri, Global News, Montreal.
3: And I don't know how many emails I've gotten since I've started working here at CJOB where that involved just passport issues and how that's affecting travel and travel plans. And so this is going to be a huge, huge, huge move for a lot of people here in Canada. And 2 million cases that it's going to save is huge. Like, that's a crazy number. And I'm not a mathematician, but looking at this calculator here, that comes out to 5,479 people a day that would just be gone when it comes to dealing with these passport issues. So I know a lot of people are going to be cheering in the streets. Some more somber news, though, as firefighters in Southern Europe are still scrambling to keep massive wildfires in check. As Nathaniel Dove explains, they've made some progress, but the weather is expected to get worse.
4: Overhead and below, French and Spanish firefighters frantically try to push back the flames.
5: It's like David against Goliath.
4: The wildfires in France's southwest have forced more than 220,000 people to flee their homes. A firefighter explains why it's so hard to control the blaze.
5: It's very difficult for the firemen to fight the fire because the wind is very strong. Extreme droughts, very high temperatures, and difficulty to end.
4: The area some of the fires have burned are many times larger than Paris.
6: On n'est jamais mesuré la plus dure depuis la Deuxième Guerre mondiale.
4: On Monday, the country's president, Emmanuel Macron, said it's the toughest situation France has faced since the Second World War. The fires in Spain burned an area nearly three times the size of Madrid and six times more than all of what burned last year. 73,000 people evacuated.
7: Estamos cambiando las tornas.
4: On Tuesday, Spain's prime minister said they're turning the tide. French authorities also stated at least one fire is no longer spreading, allowing some people to return. You tell yourself you'll bounce back, but it's like hitting a brick wall, Rafael Fajano says, surveying what remains of his parents' house. But the emergency crews cannot relax.
8: We are in for another extreme event, the latest in, unfortunately, a series.
4: Forecasters are predicting even hotter temperatures on Wednesday. Nathaniel Dove, Global News.
3: You're going to want to stick around for our just after the 6 o'clock news and the 6:30 news, because we've got some really interesting interviews involving just how much superstars bring to a city and also about Indigenous archaeology. It's 5:54.
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10: Transat AT is getting access to as much as $150 million in federal assistance to help offset soaring jet fuel costs tied to the conflict in the Middle East. More skilled trades training seats are being added to a university in Surrey, BC, as the province looks to meet growing demand for electricians, plumbers, and millwrights. Councillors in Rocky View County, Alberta, bordering Calgary, have approved a temporary pause on new data center proposals while permanent development rules are drafted. Looking to the markets, the S&P/TSX Composite Index was up 181 points. The Dow Jones Industrial Average was up 537 points. The Canadian dollar traded for 70.91 cents U.S. compared to 70.85 cents on Monday. The September crude oil contract was down $3.35 U.S. to $79.26 per barrel. The August gold contract was down $38.30 U.S. to $4,038.70 an ounce. From the Canadian Press Business Desk, I'm John Kennedy.
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12: Due to a landmark tobacco settlement, you may qualify for a significant payment if you smoked regularly before November 20th, 1998, and were diagnosed with lung cancer, throat cancer, emphysema, or COPD. 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
0: Global News at 6 o'clock. I'm Kevin Hirschfield. The city unveiling a plan to launch a fourth emergency response system that could respond to 911 calls that don't need a police officer, firefighter, or paramedic. Global's Catherine Dornian breaks down the report.
1: The proposed Winnipeg Community Crisis Response Model would change how 911 responds to non-life-threatening, non-criminal calls like wellness checks or mental health crises. The city's saying between police and fire paramedics, they get 10,000 calls a year that are better suited for a community-based response. If a situation calls for that, you can still call 911, but the call would be sent to a dispatch hub who could send out the right mobile crisis team. Mayor Scott Gillingham saying they'll be leveraging organizations already doing crisis response in the city.
2: This is not about standing up an entirely new city or provincial department that's going to be hundreds of millions of dollars. We have great resources in our community now, in our community-based organizations. Let's build bridges to them.
1: Those could include the Link or Downtown Community Safety Partnership, but they'll be settled on during the planning process. Catherine Dornian, Global News.
0: Child and Family Services in Manitoba will undergo an external review in an effort to strengthen the system. Families Minister Nahani Fontaine says the current funding and governance model was introduced in 2019 and hasn't undergone a comprehensive review despite concerns raised at the time by Indigenous leadership.
5: As the child welfare system continues to evolve, the review will help provide a clearer understanding of what the current funding and governance model is and what is needed to better support children, families, agencies, and Indigenous nations.
0: Under the system, the province provides overall policy direction and funding, while the four CFS authorities oversee and manage that funding. Well, a man from Kenora has swam across Lake of the Woods, and his Global News reporter Marnie Blunt tells us it's for a cause close to his heart.
24: Lake life is a way of life for Chad English, whether on the water or in it.
25: I love being in the water. It's therapeutic. It's calming. It's sometimes chaotic, but it's just so beautiful all at the same time.
24: A passion he shares with his daughter, Sophie.
26: I got into swimming at probably 7 years old, and I always felt like the water was a safe place because when I was younger, I wasn't able to walk on my own. But then when I got in the water, I was able to, like, walk because the water would, like, hold me.
24: Sophie was born at 32 weeks and had to undergo heart surgery. She was diagnosed with cerebral palsy at 1 year old and has undergone multiple orthopedic surgeries since. Now at 15, she's a three-time Canadian paraswimming record holder, has six provincial records, and has her eyes on the Paralympics.
25: You know, watching her swim in the pool and going to the swim meets is just gives me more drive and determination.
24: And English took that determination to a new level this month, swimming across Lake of the Woods to raise funds for organizations and the community that helped his daughter. Swimming approximately 110 kilometers from the Sable Islands near the Canada-US border to Kenora, Ontario. 12 days in the water and in the quiet of nature.
25: Honestly, it's magic for me, and it's always a gratifying experience. I love being in the water.
24: And on Sunday, English got to cross the finish line in Kenora with his daughter joining him, swimming at his side.
25: You know, just stroke after stroke, I would look back and I would see her and she would tell me, go a bit faster, come on, we got to go a bit faster, Dad.
26: I'm really proud that he was able to do it and raise so much money to help all the organizations that helped me.
24: An entire community there to support them at the finish line and support a journey and cause so close to his heart. Marty Blunt, Global News, Kenora, Ontario.
0: And today, President Donald Trump met with two world leaders before attending Lindsey Graham's funeral. ABC's Karen Travers has more.
27: The president had separate meetings with Ukraine's President Zelensky and Israeli Prime Minister Netanyahu, but did not bring in reporters for statements or for questions. We heard from Zelensky after the meeting. He posted a statement on social media. He said it was a good meeting. He said that he and the president talked about the plans for the United States to help Ukraine make their own Patriot air defense system.
0: The Canadian facing espionage charges in Belgium will remain in custody for now. A closed-door hearing today ended with the Belgian Federal Prosecutor's Office saying the suspect would continue to be held in pretrial detention. The Prosecutor's Office announced Saturday a Canadian national of Chinese origin had been arrested on charges of espionage and participation in a criminal organization. The suspect has not been publicly named but worked as an intern at NATO's Supreme Headquarters, Allied Powers Europe. It's 6:05.
3: With your traffic, I'm Adam Wilson. We're not dealing with any stalls or crashes on the drive. Expect some slow-moving traffic both directions of the east perimeter as you're approaching Dugald. Inside the city, things moving slow westbound Marion as you're heading to Archibald and southbound Osborne approaching Confusion Corner. Southbound Waverly delays on your way to Abenogi-Mekina, and northbound Edmonton, there's work continuing Broadway to Portage. L.C. 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
4: I'm weather specialist Grace Miller here with your forecast. With a yellow warning for heat issued for Winnipeg, we're expecting high temps for the rest of the week. With today's high of 31 and a low of 21, we're expecting some thunderstorms possibly throughout the evening into tomorrow's high of 34 with a low of 22. Thursday, your high is going to be 29 with a low of 16.
6: Right now it's 30, feels like 38 at 680 CJOB. Welcome back to the news. I'm Tyson Rewicki, in for Richard Kluche. Richard Kluche is just having some nice vacation time right now. Don't worry, he's going to be back, but for the next couple of weeks, it's going to be myself. And we got this last hour, it's going to include two interviews that I was really, really impressed by. And there's actually some of my favorite interviews I've done here. And let's just jump right into it. And we hear about this all the time, that athletes get paid way too much. And that money should be going to more essential members of the community. And I don't really disagree with that whatsoever. But once you hear this number that I'm going to bring up, you might understand a little bit better why they're getting that much. Still doesn't make it right. And I'm sure you're all so sick about hearing this name. But of course, LeBron James signed with the Sixers. But don't worry, this isn't a conversation about the sport of basketball. It's more so a chat about the financial side of sports. And for those that don't know, LeBron James had signed his two-year veterans minimum deal with the 76ers. And with that, LeBron is officially a member of Philadelphia. And also, the NBA's all-time leading scorer officially became the biggest bargain in sports, not just NBA history. And that's because while the Sixers will be paying James the veterans minimum salary next season, his first full season as a member of the Philadelphia 76ers is projected to generate $250 to $430 million in U.S. dollars in regional economic activity. I spoke with Michael Narain. He's a sports management professor at Brock University. And I wanted to take a look at the impact that superstars have on the regional economy, what a massive superstar could do for a city like Winnipeg, and also when billion-dollar entities like sports franchise can turn shady. But first, Michael, is that $250 to $430 million U.S. dollar estimate accurate?
7: No, and most economic impact numbers are completely, you know, off the charts and exaggerated. What's challenging is how are you measuring that number, you know, with direct but also indirect actual impact. And so, you know, if LeBron is playing at home in Philly, how many more tourists are coming to Philly from within the United States, from North America and around the world? You know, how many more hotel nights are there going to be? How many more restaurant purchases? And the thing you have to remember is, a lot of the time you can say, oh, well, people were at this bar and they were watching the Sixers game. But that is, in many cases, displaced revenues, displaced financial activity. And so I'll give you a good example of that. Like someone in Philadelphia might go, look, I'm now going to go see the Sixers play the Lakers instead of using that money and going to see Hamilton the musical or Book of Mormon or, you know, The Odyssey in IMAX. So the displacement of revenue is taken away from other sport and entertainment properties and brought into the Sixers. So to say that, you know, 350 to 400 million U.S. Of economic activity is going to happen as a result of LeBron coming there, it's possible that he's going to generate hundreds of million dollars in the local Philly and Pennsylvania area, but it might be displaced revenue, not new monies coming in. And that is, I think, an important takeaway for the listener.
6: And what about like for a city like Winnipeg, where, you know, you mentioned Philadelphia and how big of a sports town that is. And Winnipeg is a huge sports town, just on a lesser scale when population wise, at least. Say if, you know, just throwing name there, say a Connor McDavid were to sign with the Winnipeg Jets, would there be a similar impact if it was a bigger city, or does it really matter at the end of the day?
7: No, I mean, it depends on the person you're talking about. And yeah, you know, you're talking about the box office hits here. And so, yeah, you know, when Connor's contract is up, if he did sign for, let's just put a number out there, you know, $20 million AAV was with the Jets, or hopefully my Toronto Maple Leafs, you know, that'll be a big draw. You know, people from across Canada will come to Winnipeg. And you know, we've seen this story before. It is, you know, ironically, what we call the David Beckham effect. And you know, it started with Beckham coming from England to the United States, playing for LA Galaxy, where people from around the world started to take notice. And then MLS started to grow. And it would be a similar experience. You know, the Raptors were the same. You know, when Vince Carter was doing things in Toronto, then Toronto was on the map. And, you know, then there was this big lull again until the Raptors traded for Kawhi Leonard back in 2019. And, you know, as we all know, the rest is history. 2019. And so, you know, having those box office stars will draw people. And it's hard for some of the audience to understand, but there are people who love sports so much that they will travel. They'll travel to go visit their teams, play in other places. I've seen a bunch of Jets fans go down to Vegas when the Jets played the Golden Knights. I've seen a bunch of people from Columbus go down to Vegas and when the Blue Jackets were playing the Golden Knights. I've seen people across Canada travel to Edmonton to go see their team play Connor McDavid and Leon Draisaitl. And, you know, while that may not necessarily be happening, you know, people flying, you know, en masse to Winnipeg to see the team. But, you know, people still do that. You know, it's hard to get Maple Leafs tickets. It's hard to get Montreal Canadiens tickets. And so, you know, paying for a flight, paying for a hotel night, paying for tickets in Winnipeg or Calgary you know, even Ottawa, you know, people will do that. And so if I can imagine that if Connor McDavid did sign in a smaller market, as an example, like a Winnipeg, that it would get some draw. And more importantly, it would put Winnipeg on the national broadcast agenda in the same way that, you know, LeBron signing with the Sixers. You know, I was speaking to a friend of mine at the New York Knicks this past weekend, and she already mentioned to me off the record that there's a really good chance that they're going to play on Christmas Day, the Knicks and the Sixers. And so it wasn't a question of if they were going to play, it's who they were going to play. And you could imagine similar things for the Jets if they were to sign a big marquee free agent like a Connor McDavid, that, you know, you can expect to be playing Saturday nights. You can expect to be playing at the right, you know, the prime time, you know, broadcast a slot. You could expect to be playing an outdoor game or, you know, at certain marquee matchups. You know, those are the types of things that you can expect when you bring in a box office athlete.
6: And lastly here, Michael, you know, with the changing landscape of sports ownership, there's a lot of more private equity companies getting involved with these franchises. And you see a huge number like the $250 to $430 million USD coming from LeBron, allegedly. You know, should people give pause to how much money is actually going into the community and going into this regional economy? And is there a worry that maybe the franchises themselves are pocketing a larger chunk of that money than they should be?
7: Well, yeah. Hey, listen, at the end of the day, this is tough for a lot of fans to realize, but this is still a private for-profit, you know, commercial entity here. This, you know, people aren't playing sport at this professional level, for, you know, sillies and giggles. Like, they're here because we're talking about money. You know, people want to win, they want to perform, but they also want to make money. And there's a lot of money to be made here. You know, sport is, you know, one of the, you know, pinnacle pieces of our society when it comes to entertainment and, you know, just the human prowess and human exceptionalism, excuse me. And so, you know, when we're talking about the private equity play, you know, a lot of private firms have now seen how valuable sports teams are. You know, people like me have known this for a long time, but, you know, the money is now starting to realize, hey, you know, sport is a great place where we can park our capital because it's consistent, it's in high demand, and more importantly, it's also controlled. You know, there are not 100 teams in the NHL. There's not 100 teams in the NBA. But listen, you know, when you're going to buy a water bottle, water bottles a dime a dozen. There's 1,000 companies out there. Everyone's got a water bottle, right? Yeah, you know, Yeti and Nalgene and this person and that person. Everyone's got a water bottle. Like, sport is a different beast. It's a different product, and people will blindly follow. You know, when people go to fill up their Ford F-150 or their pickup, you know, people for the most part don't care if it's a Shell or ExxonMobil, Esso. You know, maybe some people are collecting the points, but for you're looking for the cheapest price. Folks are fans of the Winnipeg Jets because they believe in the Winnipeg Jets, and they think of it as a we won last night. And so, you know, when you talk about, is there too much money in sport? You know, there's a lot of money in sport, and because it is a growth business, B, the question we should be asking is the money being distributed appropriately? And to the question that you asked, Tyson, is, you know, is the money flowing into the community? And when we're talking about professional commercial for-profit, it doesn't always flow into the community. And that's where, you know, having the Jets Foundation or, you know, the Maple Leaf Sports Entertainment Foundation or, you know, Blue Jays Care Foundation, like those types of things are where social impact arms and social impact manifest. But it doesn't happen on the same scale. It doesn't happen on the same level that, you know, some folks might expect. But the last thing I want to leave you with is really what your question is getting at is it's just proof of the fact that we're talking about a for-profit corporate private enterprise. And when billionaire owners ask for public help to build billion-dollar facilities or infrastructure, that's where it gets problematic. And we see this often in the United States. And we see it sometimes here in Canada a little bit where, you know, private enterprise, the owners of NHL teams or other sports franchises will say, look, I'm going to move the team if you don't give me a new building, if you don't give me help on, you know, give me tax dollars to build a brand new building. And that's where it gets suspect because we're talking about teams that are worth billions of dollars. The Winnipeg Jets are probably, you know, worth in the, you know, low billions, maybe hundreds of millions of dollars here. And, you know, it would be unreasonable for True North to say, hey, look, you know, province of Manitoba, city of Winnipeg, give us $700 million and we'll pitch in $300 million to build a new billion-dollar facility. That would be the type of thing where folks go, look, what's the impact on our community? Because that, you know, $700 million we could have spent on our healthcare system or on, you know, housing or on social assistance. And so that's where it gets a little suspect. But, you know, there is an argument for sport being a public good. But when we're talking about pro sport, the reason why ticket prices are so high is because athletes are getting paid, because owners want to get paid, and there's a lot of money to be made here. We just have to make sure that you know, public dollars aren't necessarily going into those pockets unless there's public, you know, benefit coming out of it.
6: That was Michael Narain, a sports management professor at Brock University. I'm way over time. Christian, what's coming up in sports?
8: I mean, we're so close to sports now. Might as well do the sports cast now. But yeah, we're going to hear from Evan Holm on the Lions' new quarterback that they'll be starting on Thursday. Tell you about the Canadian Football Hall of Fame class of 2026 and the Jays are in a rain delay. We'll tell you when they're actually going to start coming up.
6: We'll be right back with more news on 680 CJOB.
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3: With your traffic, I'm Adam Wilson. We do have a stalled vehicle southbound on Keniston as you're approaching Cordon. Expect a few southbound delays and use caution. Southbound on Pembina, a few delays as you head to the Abenoji-Mikina overpass. And southbound Archibald approaching Provence. Northbound Sherbrooke, work continuing Broadway to Ellis. And over on Cordon, there's work continuing both ways, Keniston to Tuxedo. 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That's your 680 CJOB traffic.
4: I'm weather specialist Grace Miller here with your forecast. With the yellow warning for heat issued for Winnipeg, we're expecting high temps throughout the week. From today's high of 31 and a low of 21, we're expecting some thundershowers possibly throughout the evening. Tomorrow, it'll be even hotter with a high of 34 and a low of 22 with some light winds and some cloud coverage possible throughout the day. Straight into the evening for tomorrow's high of 29 and a low of 16.
5: Right now it's 30, feels like 38 at 680 CJOB. Want to get to this really quickly because it's a great piece, but the Somerset Food Bar and Lounge launched its 60 Towns in 60 Days Challenge on July 6th, inviting customers to visit the restaurant and represent their hometowns. But now that list is continuing to grow. Global's Tony DeGuzman has more.
6: A few days ago, we had Belgium and on the list as well as France, actually.
7: It took off in a way they never expected. Staff at Somerset Food Bar and Lounge have been tracking what communities are coming for a bite. They've had to start another page because of the demand.
6: To see some different faces in here, and it's happening more often than not, you know, it's fun, and they start to open up and tell their stories.
7: What started as a challenge to recruit people from 60 towns in 60 days turned to 100 towns, now 200. While most people are visiting the town of 420 people, most are from small Manitoba communities. People as far as Amsterdam, France, and Belgium have made their way to the town.
6: Now, this is how it used to feel when families were bigger and the community was a little bigger as well.
7: 38-year-old Jay Friesen has been running around the kitchen since he was 12. Somerset Food Bar and Lounge has been in the hands of Wes and Roseanne Friesen's family since 79, when word of mouth was key advertising. But now the social media challenge has made the place a summer destination during what is generally a slower season.
8: It's just like when you travel, but now rather than, instead of us going to all these different countries and places, they're coming to us.
7: It's created more excitement with the staff, with not knowing who will be coming through the doors next.
8: Our staff is all kind of running, that table, they're from here, and that table, they're from here. You
9: know, everybody's excited about it. And it's great. It's been
8: you're
9: great.
8: You're excited to see a new place on the list each time.
7: A question from the owner.
8: Here we go.
10: Awesome. Thank you.
8: Where are you guys coming from today?
7: Now getting more answers than ever before. Tony DeGuzman, Global News.
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11: Good evening. I'm Christian O'Mell. The good news for the Winnipeg Blue Bombers defense is that they will be facing a totally unproven quarterback Thursday night. The BC Lions will be starting 23-year-old Caden Salter, with Nathan Rourke injured and Chase Bryce being bad. There's a chance he's amazing, a wunderkind even, but most likely he'll be easier to defend than Vernon Adams Jr. was last week. Now, Evan Holman, asked about Salter, did actually bring up Adams as a reference point.
12: Played him in the preseason, and then he played the last kind of end of 6 minutes or so of the Toronto game. He's confident in his arm. He's confident in his ability to kind of get out of the pocket, kind of like VA-like, if you will. We expect him to scramble, extend plays, throw downfield. He likes to gun it in there. He threw a couple nice throws that Toronto game and as well as our game.
11: We'll have more from the Bombers on the Sports Show starting at 7. The Canadian Football Hall of Fame class of 2026 has been finalized, and the last two names have been unveiled today. Jim Evanson and Frank Pop Ivy posthumously joined Brandon Banks, Sean Millington, Charleston Hughes, and Calvin Tiggle. Evanson played 7 seasons for BC and Ottawa from 1968 to 74. When he retired, he was 6th all-time in rushing yards. Now he's 13th, 7,060 yards. Ivy, meantime, goes in as a builder, was not in Edmonton too long, but in his 4 seasons as head coach, the then Eskimos went 50-14 and won 3 titles in a row. He was also a pioneer coming up with the formation called the Lonesome Quarterback that would later be renamed the Shotgun. Former Winnipeg Jets goalie Michael Hutchinson has announced his retirement from pro hockey. The 36-year-old last suited up in Finland in 24-25 after a 154-game NHL career. 102 of those were here with Winnipeg. We'll see Hutchinson again in the alumni game in October. Also, Sportsnet and Amazon Prime have made an arrangement that will shift Wednesday Night Hockey to the streamer for the next dozen years. They will also get exclusive rights to select playoff series in Canada, 2 in the first round and 1 in the second. So, yes, watching the postseason will now cost you more money. Shane Bieber on the mound for maybe the final time as the Jays visit, or final time as a Jay, as Toronto continues a 3-game road series with the Nationals. It was supposed to start at 5:45, but because of a rain delay, they're now planning to start the game at 6:50. Gold Eyes, they continue a 3-game set in Kansas City. And at the Manitoba Senior Golf Championships, a breezy Bend setting up for a fantastic final round tomorrow. In the women's play, 10-time defending champ Rhonda Orr isn't there. She is recovering from a medical procedure. So Angela Martins of Elmhurst has a 1-shot lead going to the final round over Stacey Borowski. And in men's play, shaping up to be a bit of a duel between defending champ Todd Fanning and Jay Doyle, Fanning up 1 stroke going to the final day. I'm Christian O'Mell. That's 680 CJOB Sports.
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20: Global News at 6:30. I'm Kevin Hirschfield. Collaboration will be a key to success for first responders when it comes to mental health, addictions, and wellness calls. That's according to WFPS Chief Ryan Sneath, who says the potential crisis response option unveiled by the city today not only frees up firefighters and paramedics to go to other emergency calls, it's also better for the person who's accessing care.
21: We're not necessarily offering the exact service that somebody needs or that they would benefit from. So using partners who are experienced in this realm of work offers them a more comprehensive and fulsome approach to their care rather than just transporting them to an emergency department.
20: The proposed crisis response pathway has been touted by Mayor Scott Gillingham as a fourth emergency response service that would connect a number of partners and organizations already working on the ground to the 911 system. He says the province would be a partner as well, although those discussions have yet to take place. Gillingham expects to bring the plan before City Council in September. Well, the trail in Whiteshell Provincial Park remains closed following the drownings of two young brothers. The province says Sturgeon Falls Trail near Nutimic Lake is closed as safety assessments are being conducted. The province announcing today some of those new safety measures that will be introduced, including fencing around slippery rock areas, updated signs, and the building of a proper viewing area. The trail has been closed since last week while RCMP and volunteers search for the bodies of 13-year-old Aaron and 10-year-old Maximo Alvarez. Ramirez, their remains have since been recovered. After months of delay and controversy, a supervised consumption site is set to open in Winnipeg. Global Sarah McCarthy has the details.
22: A Manitoba government spokesperson tells Global News in a statement that the site will fully open August 11th. The facility at 366 Henry Street is being operated by Aboriginal Health and Wellness with hours of 11 a.m. to 6:45 p.m. Tuesday to Saturday. The statement goes on to say that the facility's hours are based on knowledge from other Canadian sites and guidance of community partners. The site was originally supposed to open in March, and then the timeline was moved to June. Sarah McCarthy, Global News.
20: And a new survey suggests the risk of fraud could be on the rise, with nearly one quarter of respondents saying they or a family member have been the victim of financial scams in the past year. Kevin Wicks is the group manager of fraud education at TD. He says AI is making it harder to spot it.
23: With the evolution of tactics and the use of technology and all the impersonation that's happening these days, I think that is increasingly making it more difficult for people to understand what is real and what is not.
20: The poll found 46% of respondents encounter scams or fraud attempts weekly or even daily, and more than half reported behaviors that could make them more vulnerable. It's 6:33.
4: I'm weather specialist Grace Miller here with your forecast. With a yellow warning for heat issued for Winnipeg, we're expecting hotter temperatures tomorrow with a high of 34 and a low of 22. Some light winds and clouds are possible throughout the day, but things stay hot for Thursday with a high of 29 and a low of 16. Friday, also a high of 29 with a low of 17.
5: Right now it's 30. Feels like 38 at 680 CJOB. Want to plug today's question of the day one more time, and you can head over to globalnews.ca to check that out. When it comes to food in your household, when do you decide to throw that out? 50% say, I'll wait until just after the expiration date. 45% say, I like to live dangerously. I wait until it's clearly gone. And only 5% say, I don't like to cut it too close to the expiration date. We almost got a near 50-50 split, people. So head over to globalnews.ca, check that question of the day out. And I mentioned that I did a couple interviews today, and this one in particular is one of my most favorite that I've done. One of the most interesting, in my opinion. And I don't know about all you listening, but I like to go down pretty big rabbit holes on the internet. And sometimes they're topical, sometimes they're not. And but something I've been super interested lately is archaeology. And the one thing that has bothered me about the field of archaeology is sometimes people are very set in their ways. And it's not just archaeology. That can apply to everyday life as well. I mean, currently there's an excavation site in Saskatchewan that is currently being studied that could potentially change the way that we view human history here in North America. And that came about because someone listened to one of the First Nations communities' stories, a story that was passed down from their ancestors. So I spoke with Eldon Yellowhorn, a professor of Indigenous Studies at Simon Fraser University, and I wanted to ask him about how much stock is put into Indigenous folklore, mythology, and how frustrating it can be when those stories are not taken into consideration. So take a listen. So, Ellen, before we get into the meat and potatoes of this interview, I just wanted to ask, you know, what made you get into the field of archaeology?
0: Well, I just always had an interest in outdoor pursuits. You know, when I was younger, I did a lot of camping. And then I also had an interest in earth sciences. You know, growing up on a farm, you're pretty close to nature all the time. So, those would probably be the background. And then, of course, I just kind of enjoyed the experience of doing like paleontology and archaeology.
5: You know, I'm someone who finds this stuff just really fascinating. But whenever I read about stories around new archaeological sites, I wonder just about the process, about how these things come together. Can you kind of explain that process?
0: I mean, a lot of times sites are discovered through surveys, you know, because we don't know what's out there. So we just go out there with our curiosity and our observational skills and just walk through the country. And, if something's on the surface, it's pretty easy to see. But if it's looking, we're looking for something underneath the ground, then we might start off with test pits, you know, where we just walk along and every so many meters we stop and do a small test pit to see if there's anything there. And it always depends on, you know, if you're on a prairie, like in southern Alberta, where I'm from, if you don't find something in the first 10 centimeters, you're not going to find it, you know. So if you go to other environments here on the coast, sometimes that might be a little bit deeper, but it all depends on the environment. But usually test pit sampling is one of the ways that we'll discover sites. You know, if something is found, then we'll expand the excavation to a little bit in a broader area.
5: And this is kind of a two-parter here, but I was just wondering about what the collaboration is like between local indigenous groups and archaeologists, and just how important, you know, ancestral stories are when it comes to maybe going to different areas that you didn't possibly think were meeting sites or trading sites.
0: Yeah, well, historically, the cooperation between indigenous people and archaeologists hasn't been good. Archaeologists tend to think of their discipline as a science that has nothing to do with the local indigenous people. And they generally also disregard the mythologies of native people as something more akin to rumors rather than actual observation. So, yeah, there's a mixed history there, you know, and that's one of the reasons that indigenous people have generally had a very suspect of archaeologists, you know, and distrust them. Although now that's starting to change, you know, people are more willing to engage with communities. And of course, the gold standard would actually be to have indigenous people become archaeologists.
5: And, you know, one of the sites that I've been super interested in is that one that's in Saskatchewan, where excavation's currently happening. And, you know, there's some pieces and some artifacts that are dating back to close to 11,000 years ago. And it's kind of reshaping maybe the way that we think about the Bering Land Bridge and how people got across here. And if people even did get across here, like if they were just here all this time, and that's part of the folklore and the stories that are passed down, you know, just when it, you mentioned how sometimes archaeologists view this as a science. At times, how difficult is it and how frustrating can it be to kind of hear that when there's also evidence that points that, hey, maybe we should rethink these things?
0: Yeah, I think a lot of that depends on the archaeological side of being more amenable to engaging with indigenous people. I would say, too, that the way indigenous people see their past is often has a origin in mythology, and so they don't really regard archaeology as providing insights that might say contradict what they the stories that they hear or tell each other.
5: And can you give me an example of a case where indigenous folklore or mythology was used in aiding in the assistance of finding new artifacts and finding new sites?
0: Well, oftentimes it may not be the actual artifact or site, but it might be the explanations that people have. I'll give you an example from my own research. You know, I spend a good chunk of my career studying communal hunting on the plains. You know, what people usually think about as buffalo jumps or buffalo pounds, where large herds of animals were killed at one time. And there's always, you know, archaeologists from the first earliest times tended not to look at indigenous storytelling as a source of explanation. So they tried to find, just like based on what they were finding in their excavations, to come up with explanations. So thinking like the antiquity of a site, you know, we know, for example, that people didn't always use buffalo jumps, you know, or buffalo pounds, that it was a very specific point in time that they began. And the reason that this began, you know, the archaeologists had always thought, well, you know, maybe it was because people were engaged in ritual and the buffalo jump became an grew out of that ritual performance. And whereas another person says, well, no, the buffalo jumps was what brought people together. And then after the jump, that's when ritual happened. And another archaeologist said, well, now it's because people on the plains had an export market for their buffalo meat and buffalo hides, because there were these civilizations on the Mississippi River that was taking in all that trade. So they became part of that sphere of influence of that particular culture. I on the other hand, looked at my own oral narratives that I learned from my ancestors. And there's one particular story that we know that's associated with the constellation the Pleiades. And in Blackfoot tradition, we refer to that as the Lost Boys. And the whole story of the Lost Boys is, you know, how they become disaffected from their community because they can't get clothing made from the soft pelts of the newborn calves. And so they go to the sky country. But their parting words when they're going is, at that time of the year where the buffalo calves have their yellow robes, we're going to disappear from the sky country to remind you of your stinginess. And so when I started looking at that, I discovered, lo and behold, that when the constellation Pleiades disappeared from the night sky in the springtime,

0: and they're all very hungry. So that first buffalo jump of the season, of the summers, is very important. So they had to get a crowd large enough at one particular place to be able to conduct a large communal hunt like that. So how did they do that, you know, when they have no communications with each other across the prairie over the winter? And having this mnemonic device of this story telling them, you know, when this constellation disappears from the night sky, it's time to gather for the buffalo hunt. And so they can start making plans, you know, months in advance to make it happen. And so that became the catalyst for all of these different aspects of the buffalo jump, you know. And this is, you know, like making an archaeological theory out of mythology.
1: 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That'll be up there on the news side of things. 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
5: I'm weather specialist Grace Miller here with your forecast. With the yellow warning for heat issued for Winnipeg, we're expecting high temperatures throughout the week. Tomorrow's high is 34 with a low of 22, with some light winds and clouds possible throughout the day, as well as on Thursday for a high of 29 and a low of 16. Friday, we're expecting another high of 29 with a low of 17, right until Saturday with another high of 29, low of 20.
6: 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Welcome back to the news. I'm Tyson Rewicki in for Richard Kluche, and I'm joined right now by host of the sports show, Christian O'Mell. Christian, before we tee up the show tonight,
7: yes,
6: I want to mention that interview you did yesterday regarding the water polo.
7: Yeah, Jayden Del Campo, young up-and-coming Manitoban who is on the Canadian under-19 squad that will be representing our country at the Pan Am Championships in Brazil in September, had to raise $10,000 to pay his way there.
6: Jeez.
7: So he's, you know, you're trying to live the dream, but also you have to pay your own way to go. And so that kind of sucks, but
6: that's crazy.
7: He was able to rally the community to get the money to send him there, which is really awesome. Did it himself, basically. And yeah, he's trying to put water polo on the map here. This isn't necessarily a province that is super strong in that sport, so it's really cool to hear. So if you missed that interview yesterday, you can find it on the CJOB Sports Show podcast page. Yeah, hopefully it goes well for him, and yeah, again, that's in September, so write that down. Don't forget, we'll double back on that later on in the fall.
6: Well, and Kelly and I were talking about it earlier today, and neither of us really realized that there was like a penalty area in water polo.
7: I knew that. My knowledge of water polo is fairly limited, I will fully admit, but you know, I check it out. There are sports you watch every 4 years, right, in the Olympics, yeah. And it's one of them that you check out. I'll watch 5 minutes of field hockey, 6 minutes of water polo, just kind of looking around at all the sports, right? And then look at how the Canadians are doing. And yeah, I do remember there being a penalty box, but yeah, it's a harsh sport. It's not one for the, first of all, for the weak, literally, because you got to hold yourself up in the water. I'm not great at treading water.
6: No.
7: When I go to the lake, I kind of flail around and like, can I have a floaty?
6: They might have to pull me out of the pool if I was competing. Yes. But what's coming up in today's show?
7: All right, so we got a lot of Bomber content on tonight's program as we are let's do the math, 48 and a half hours roughly away from kickoff between the Lions and the Blue Bombers. So we're going to hear from several members of the team. We're going to hear from the coordinators, including Tommy Cundell, talking about why Brady Oliveira didn't get another touch after his touchdown run late in the third quarter. What's that all about? We're also going to talk to John Hodge of Three Down Nation about the Bombers through seven games. Our friend Brayden Owosco, we taped an interview earlier today, just like you did, but about a different topic. We're talking trade deadline because we only have one more show tomorrow before Monday's trade deadline, and it's a pretty full show already, so did it today as the Jays send Shane Bieber to the mound for maybe his last time as a Jay, right? So that's pretty much all we got. A little bit of talk about the Sportsnet Amazon Prime deal, and the 2026 class going into the Canadian Football Hall of Fame has been finalized, so we'll lay out the whole list.
6: Yeah, and we kind of got an update on Collaros yesterday, just like with him throwing ahead of Bronner's practice, but
7: yeah, he's not going to play on Thursday. That would be a complete stunner because he's not even on the injury report. So that, yeah, it's going to be Drew Brown again. And he wasn't very good against Calgary. Didn't protect the ball very well. He's got to do better at that. But BC isn't good. And then they have a bye and then they got Ottawa. So the schedule is good for them right now to try to find their way, because right now they need to find their way.
6: Which is crazy too, because like luckily not the odds ahead of this season. You know, BC was up there.
7: Oh yeah, no, BC and Saskatchewan were the top two teams in the West, right? Everyone was thinking they would be the number one and number two in some order. And then Winnipeg, Calgary maybe fighting three and four. The Elks. The Elks! Now, they were frisky last year when Cody Fajardo took over as the starting quarterback. But we didn't expect this.
8: No.
7: Right? And the win they had in Saskatchewan last weekend was a huge one. They host the Riders this weekend and the biggest game in Edmonton in 7-8 years. So I'm curious to see they have been getting more fans out, which is awesome. But that's good. Good for Edmonton.
8: Those pesky Elks. Can't just get rid of them. At least this season. I mean, before you could. But
7: I mean, it's still July, but I still don't think they're going to win the Grey Cup. But,
8: no, me either.
7: But they're pretty good so far.
8: Yeah, no, hopefully they can keep that moving, and hopefully they can get some more fans, because that city, they do, I mean, they
7: deserve. The Elks have a rich history, named another team, and there's people that are still out there being like, you changed it, I'm not coming back as a fan.
8: The curse.
7: Which is such loser behavior and loser thinking. It's football. Do you like football or not?
8: Exactly. No kidding. Well said, Christian. Christian's going to be on air from 7 to 9 with the CJOB Sports Show. That about does it for me today. Really appreciate you all listening today. Special thanks to producer Carter Kennington for making the show go. We'll be back same time tomorrow. See ya.

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1: Transat AT is getting access to as much as $150 million in federal assistance to help offset soaring jet fuel costs tied to the conflict in the Middle East. More skilled trades training seats are being added to a university in Surrey, BC, as the province looks to meet growing demand for electricians, plumbers, and millwrights. Councillors in Rocky View County, Alberta, bordering Calgary, have approved a temporary pause on new data center proposals while permanent development rules are drafted. Looking to the markets, the S&P/TSX Composite Index was up 181 points. The Dow Jones Industrial Average was up 537 points. The Canadian dollar traded for 70.91 cents U.S. compared to 70.85 cents on Monday. The September crude oil contract was down $3.35 U.S. to $79.26 per barrel. The August gold contract was down $38.30 U.S. to $4,038.70 an ounce. From the Canadian Press Business Desk, I'm John Kennedy.
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12: Global News at 7 o'clock. I'm Kevin Hirschfield. The way the province governs and funds Child and Family Services Department is about to undergo an external review. Global's Tegan Rocha reports.
13: Families Minister Nahani Fontaine says the province is launching a year-long review of the single envelope funding and governance model introduced in 2019. The purpose is to strengthen the system and improve transparency.
14: Every child deserves the opportunity to grow up safe, connected to their family, community, and culture, and supported to thrive.
13: Fontaine says the current model came with concerns raised by Indigenous leadership and rights holders and has never undergone a comprehensive review. Tegan Rocha, Global News.
12: Well, the mayor has revealed a proposal for what's being described as a fourth crisis response pathway. Scott Gillingham says trained community-based crisis responders could be used to go to appropriate non-emergency mental health, addictions, and wellness calls, freeing up police and the fire paramedic service from about 10,000 calls a year.
15: This is not about standing up an entirely new city or provincial department that's going to be hundreds of millions of dollars. We have great resources in our community now, in our community-based organizations. Let's build bridges to them. Let's maximize them and make them available.
12: Gillingham says they want to connect a number of partners and organizations already working on the ground to the 911 system. He says the province would be a partner as well, although those discussions have yet to take place. Gillingham plans to bring the plan before City Council in September. Meetings are ongoing between police and community organizations following a 10-day crackdown on open drug use last month. That's the word from Police Chief Gene Bowers, who didn't give a timeline for when the results of the increased enforcement would be released to the public.
16: There's a lot of things that have actually come to the table, and I think I don't want to rush it because there's some great ideas that have come forward, and I would like to be moving ahead sooner than later.
12: Bowers adds meetings with harm reduction groups have been positive and adds the police may consider doing a similar project again. And an afternoon earthquake hits southern Japan Tuesday with an explosion at a shopping mall happening minutes after, believed to be caused by a gas leak. Now a rescue operation is underway there. ABC foreign correspondent Britt Clannett reports.
17: Shoppers had evacuated the mall about 90 minutes earlier, just after the quake hit. It's epicenter near the southern western island of Kyushu. Officials confirming dozens of people are injured or missing, and there is extensive damage to infrastructure. Bridges and shrines collapsing, roads buckling, fires breaking out in damaged buildings. Roughly 300,000 residents told to evacuate the affected area, with thousands of emergency personnel now deployed.
12: News on the hour, on the half, and when it breaks on 680 CJOB.
18: This Friday, it's Fan Appreciation Night, and it's all about you, Winnipeg. Your Sea Bears close out the regular season against the Ottawa Blackjacks, and Alex Mayer and the Brass Band bring the noise at halftime as we celebrate the best fans in the CEBL. It's the final regular season home game of the year, so grab your crew, pack the den, and send them off loud. 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Let's guard the den one last time. 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